0: Dwight Phillips will start the game at running back for Georgia. We're back at the Piedmont Healthcare Radio booth at the Larry Munson Broadcast Suite. Some bad news for Georgia. Gabe Harris went running off the field holding his right arm. Gunnar Stockton is the quarterback. Dogs, two receivers out here to the left. That's a Kobe White, Elton, and Talon Taylor. Two receivers right. Big Elias Williams, a tight end, coming in motion. Lining up in a slot. Dogs hand it to Peanut across the 40. Breaks a tackle at the 45. Peanut Phillips, first down up near the 50.
1: Peanut's earned these opportunities. He's no longer just a specialty back. First down, able to make a guy miss right at the line of scrimmage. Breaks a tackle. Big game.
0: They don't give him the spot. They're going to call it second down and very short. So Georgia in the shotgun. No review for this one. Gunner up under center at apparently the 48 and three quarters. Got to get to the 49. Gunner going to hand it off the left side. Peanut at the 50. Peanut at the 45. No doubt about that one. First down, Georgia. Let's send it down to DJ Shockley. Shock.
2: Hey, fellas, one of the things that Coach Bobo talked to the offense about before they came out here was elite communication and elite organization. They're going to throw a lot of formations, personnel, all that kind of stuff at Alabama. The communication has to be key. You'll see the tight ends and the tackles all sometimes holding hands or gripping each other for that elite communication. You got to have it, especially early with how loud it is.
0: All right, Dogs and Gunner Stockton in the shotgun. Sideline report brought to you by Ken Nugent. A scan of energy first down here for Georgia. Rolling right, Bo Walker, the back. Gunner throwing wide open down the right side. Lawson Lucky's got it at the 25. Out of bounds on the 20-yard line. Georgia finding a hole in the coverage, and Gunner throws a strike for a first down.
1: Well, there's the veteran experience of Gunner. You bring Sakovi across the formation in motion. He identifies the defense and is able to find Lucky in the space. And actually, London Humphreys clears out, and then Lucky's right behind it in the hole that's created once that corner clears.
0: Scan energy first down into the Massey Ferguson red zone. Dogs going with a stacked up backfield here. Now a couple players go in motion. Now it's going to be empty. Line of scrimmage at 19. First and 10 for Georgia. Man in motion. Gunner going to fake and roll it around the left side for a gain of about four on a jet sweep to Kobe White, Elton. Dogs using a lot of motion. Luke Metz, leading tackler for Alabama, makes the stop. And the spot, whoa, is going to be on the 17. So a gain of two there, not four.
1: That's two. You've got them down for two. That you've cut a short.
0: Second down and eight from the Alabama 17. Talon Taylor and Sakovi White Elton out wide right. Dwight Phillips is the back. Two receivers left, Humphreys and Lucky. Gunner out of the shotgun, standing on the 22-yard line of Alabama. Gunner takes a snap. Hands it to Peanut around the left end. 15, 10, 5. Touchdown, Peanut Phillips.
1: There's a flag down, and Kirby Smart is furious.
3: Holding. Offense. Number 7. 10-yard penalty. Remains second down.
0: They're going to bring it back. Lawson Lucky called for a hold on the end.
1: Yeah, when Peanut bounces it, Lucky's trying to give him the inside cut. Peanut takes the outside cut. Gets a little bit of grab. Probably a good call for everyone but Dog fans. They don't like it.
0: So now the ball's spotted back on the 27. And Georgia's got to get down to the 9. It's second down and a long 17 or 18. Gunner out of the gun. Two receivers right, two receivers left. Man in motion, Jaden Riddell. Gunner dropping back, stopping, throwing underneath, complete to Riddell, who's toppled over around the 24, and a flag came flying out. Jaden Riddell is down right now. He's hit very hard. Red Morgan with the stop, and we'll wait on the call. The Georgia training staff coming out. Jaden Riddell, one of Georgia's outstanding tight ends,
3: offense, number zero,
0: is down, and there's another call against Georgia. They have just called Georgia for an offensive pass interference, so here in Tuscaloosa, back-to-back penalties against Georgia. And this first half presented by attorney Ken Nugent. Injured in a wreck. There's only one call. That's all. CallKen.com. So a TD off the board. And Georgia going backwards. Jaden Riddell is hurt. There's 5:07 to go in quarter number one. No score. Dogs and Bama on the Georgia Bulldogs Sports Network.
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0: All right, Georgia's got to get to the 9 for a first set. Jaden Riddell was able to walk off under his own power. 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The line of scrimmage, but Dwight Phillips coming in, is going to be the Alabama 36 as we are live in the Larry Munson Broadcast Suite, Piedmont Healthcare Radio booth. A touchdown taken off the board, back-to-back 10-yard penalties. It is second down, and Georgia's got to get from the 36 to the 9, so second and 27, and now they move it back a little bit further to the 37-yard line. So call it second down and 28. Gunner in the shotgun with Peanut Phillips to his right. Does Georgia try to get a little here just to get closer for a Peyton Woodring field goal, or do the Dogs take a shot? Two receivers right, two receivers left. Gunner in the gun, takes the snap, stepping up with time, fakes, looks, fakes again. Gunner now rolling left. He wants to run across the 40 to the 35. Gunner slides down at the 30. Alabama covered it well. Great job by Gunner Stockton.
1: And great job by the line up front. Gave him all day to work through his progression. Couldn't find anything that he liked and protected the football. I know after that last series from Keelan Russell, that comes at a premium.
0: Kedrick Bingley Jones, big lineman, able to chase him down. Freshman Nick Peel is into the game for Georgia, running back to the right of Gunner. Three receivers right, including big Elias Williams, who comes in motion this way, right to left, now back to his right. Georgia hands it to Peel across the left side, 30. He fumbled the ball. There's a fight for it, and I think Nick Peel got it back. The freshman's able to get it back around the 26. Oh, my goodness. That's going to bring up fourth down, and Peyton Woodring will make his way out onto the field.
1: Big number zero, Pierre, for Alabama. Not only comes off the block, but gets his hand right on the ball to strip it. Fortunate that Peel was able to hop right on this phone fumble.
0: Well, Snelling's will snap. Gunner Stockton will hold it on the Alabama 33. It's a 43-yard attempt for Peyton Woodring. The snap is set down. Peyton's kick on the way. Watch it. It looks good. It is good. Peyton Woodring connects from 43, and the Dogs draw first blood.
1: Such a weapon to have, a kicker that you trust. You can consistently put it in, score points for you.
0: 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We are in the first quarter. The score, Georgia 3, Alabama nothing, on the Georgia Bulldogs Sports Network.
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0: 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Georgia with a 3-0 lead over Alabama, 3:25 to go in the first quarter. 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Bulldogs go 36 yards, 7 plays, 4 minutes, 15 seconds. Peyton Woodring with a 43-yard field goal, the 64th of his career, moving him into a tie with Marshall Morgan for the 5th most made in Bulldog annals. Gunnar Stockton scramble, a mighty big play after those two penalties.
1: Well, there was time. He was able to look through the field. I think I saw some encouraging signs from that first series. I know you want to come away with a touchdown, but Dwight Phillips looked sharp. The offensive line was able to hold up against a defensive front from Alabama that has been wreaking havoc in any plays that lasted past the first couple of counts. So encouraging signs. Obviously, you want to come away with 7, but first series, you create a turnover on defense, come away with points in enemy territory. Good way to start for Georgia.
0: Scott and Lee, the deep men for Alabama. Scott on the far side, Lee on the near. Peyton Woodring to kick off from the 35, going right to left. That's north to south. The wind has twisted Old Glory around the flagpole, and Peyton with a big bertha here about 8 yards deep, and it'll be Bama ball, another touchback. First down and 10 on the Crimson Tide 25-yard line. 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What a scene, what a setting here tonight in Tuscaloosa. Alabama will start with the ball on the left hash mark. 25-yard line, first and 10. Dogs in white, Bama in crimson. I love our white uniforms with those red helmets. Keelan Russell in the shotgun here for Alabama. E.J. Crowell, the back, off to his left. Bama bringing a tight end in motion from right to left. And Crowell running left, comes around the 25 and is pushed out around the 28-29. Raylan Wilson leading the tackle. There's a big scrum over there on the far left side. We'll wait on the spot. And they're going to put it on the 28. It'll be second down and 7.
1: Now, J.J. A. had a shot at it behind the line of scrimmage, wasn't able to wrap him up. That's something to watch with no Gabe Harris back from the locker room yet.
0: Crowell the back, off to the right of the outstanding quarterback, Keelan Russell. Now to the left of Russell. Play clock at 8. Russell in the shotgun. Georgia sneaking a man up. Four-man front. Tight end in motion. Bama running up the middle. Now bouncing it off the left side. First down across the 35-yard line. Good running there by E.J. Crowell. J.J. Bolden, Raylan Wilson on the stop.
1: This rushing attack from Alabama is much improved since the last time we saw them last year. They got three running backs that are very capable. They like to rotate through. Crowell being one of the younger ones, Trayshawn Brown, another true freshman, both big contributors.
0: Boy, and you better take the right angles against these Alabama runners. Trayshawn Brown into the lineup now. Bama, two receivers left, one split out to the right. Play clock at 5. Man in motion for Bama. They're going to fake left. Now Russell running that way. Hanna giving chase. Receiver wide open. That's Brown up across the 40 to around the 43. Bama with a gain of around 8 on first down. K.J. Bolden with the stop.
1: It's Keelan Russell on the move. The encouraging news, Gabe Harris was back on the field for that rep. And K.J. Bolden able to close, minimize the damage on that rollout.
0: Spotted on the 42, and it is second down and 3.5 here for Alabama. Georgia with a 3-0 lead, 90 seconds to go in the first quarter. Brown is the back. Russell, the quarterback, out of the shotgun. Georgia with a 5-man front. Russell hands it off, left side, driving. I think he's going to be short of the first down. They let him play on, no whistle. We'll have to wait on the spot up around the 45. Raylan Wilson, the first man in, and there are about 20 guys in a phone booth right there, Stitch, are going to give him the first down.
1: I think it's pretty clear. Alabama wants to make sure everyone in this stadium knows, everyone watching this game knows, it's not going to play out the way it did last time. They're going to commit to the run. They feel like they're much improved in that space and going to challenge this Georgia front to hold up against it.
0: The line of scrimmage, the Alabama 46, first and 10 for the Crimson Tide. 43 seconds to go in the first quarter. Dogs with a 3-0 lead. Tight end in motion. Russell dropping back. Here comes pressure from Georgia. They throw incomplete into the void across the 50. Bama trying to get it to the backup tight end, Caleb Edwards, who goes 6'6", 264. So Georgia mixing up some defensive looks. Freshman Kamari Brooks in for Georgia. Horton's in. Hall is in. JJA is in. Daniel Hill is the back. Ryan Williams split out this way. Number one against number one. That is Ryan Williams and Ellis Robinson. Second down and 10 for Alabama. Russell dropping with time. Throws complete over the middle across the 50. Hit again to about the 49. It's going to bring up third down and around 5. Rico Scott on the catch. Dinkins with the stop. 21 seconds. Clock moving. Again, Bama's got to get to the 44. They're on the Georgia 49-yard line. It looks like they want to run a play and not take this into the second quarter. 10 seconds to go in the first quarter. 3-0 Georgia. Bama, a critical third down just across the 50-yard line. Man in motion. Russell claps his hands. 2 seconds to go, and we're just going to let this one move into the second quarter. Georgia didn't jump off sides there. And what a start to this one here. We can catch our breath for just a moment. First half presented by attorney Ken Nugent. Injured, you know who to call. There's only one call. 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It is 3-0 Georgia. Alabama with a third down, 5 yards to go from the 49-yard line. And we're back to Tuscaloosa after this timeout on the Georgia Bulldogs Sports Network.
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0: Georgia leading Alabama 3-0 as we begin the second quarter. Crimson Tide, third down at 5 from the Georgia 49-yard line. Our Farm Credit quarter recap presented by Ag South, Ag Georgia, and Southwest Georgia Farm Credit. Loans for land and farm. Alabama with a fumble in Georgia territory. Dogs score on a Peyton Woodring field goal. A touchdown taken off the board. There were two penalties for the Bulldogs. 7-play, 36-yard drive. Now Bama for the second time into Georgia territory. Third down, 5 to go. Piedmont Healthcare radio booth, Larry Munson broadcast suite. Let's see if the Dogs can get the stop. Bama has been awfully good on third down. The one time Georgia stopped the Crimson Tide, Bama got it on fourth down.
1: We're lining up with a race car package with Gabe Harris, Sone, Q Johnson, Chris Cole out on the edge.
0: Hill is the back off to the left of Johnson. Ryan Williams and Lob Brooks out to the right. Scott split out to the left. Third down and 5. Can the Dogs get the stop right here, leading Alabama 3-0? Keelan Russell in the shotgun, standing back on his 45, takes the snap. Russell looking, scrambling, coming to his left, throws incomplete on the run. Good pressure there from Georgia, and that's going to bring up fourth down. Rico Scott, the intended receiver, nicely played. The Dogs kept him hemmed up.
1: Yeah, you got to keep him contained. You want to create some chaos, but he can hurt you with his legs. They get him moving. He's not able to set his feet and plant as he throws, underthrows his receiver.
0: Alex Asparuhov on to punt for Alabama. Standing back on the Crimson Tide 36, a line of scrimmage at Georgia 49-yard line. Sakovi Whitehelm, the deep man for Georgia. He takes the snap, spinning it off to the right. Watch out behind you. This is going to bounce for the Crimson Tide inside the 10, to the 5, to the 3, to the 2, around the 1-yard line. Bama gets a bounce, and Georgia's going to have a long way to go. They're going to mark it, it looks like, around the 2-yard line, 47 yards on the punt. Well, wait, and yeah, that is indeed going to be the spot on the 2. First and 98 for the Dogs. Georgia leading Alabama 3-0. Now this Bama defense, Red Morgan, out of Phoenix City, asking for this crowd to get loud, and you can bet that they are. 14:46 to go in the second quarter. Big Terrence Green on the nose, 6'6", 313. Bo Walker is the back. Man in motion. The Dogs give it to Walker up the middle, around the 5, up to around the 7. Good gainer there at right guard. Zakai Helton with some good blocking up front for Georgia.
1: So no Chauncey Bowens today. Haven't seen Nate Frazier. Dwight Phillips, a little more of a speed guy, make you miss. They bring in Bo Walker in these situations. We haven't seen any Nate Frazier yet.
0: Give him a gain of 4 to the 6. It'll be second down and 6 here for Georgia. Good gainer there to at least get a little room to operate. Greg Dandridge split out wide right. London Humphreys wide left. Ethan Barbour in at a tight end. Bo Walker, the back. Gunner in the gun. Play clock at three. Here's Bo off the right side. Not much this time. Little bit of second effort to get out maybe to the eight. That's the middle of that Bama defense with Woodson and Metz. And Georgia with a third down. And they give him a gain of one to the seven. Third down and 5 yards to go.
1: Woodson was able to undercut that Barbour block off the edge. Get to Bo Walker before he could build up any steam.
0: Gunner working out of the gun. Two receivers right, two receivers left. Lawson Lucky and Elias Williams both in. Georgia running a little screen out to the left side across the 10, short of the first down. The play had a bit of an opening, but Matt's in there with the stop. Dandridge on the reception on the far side, and Georgia's going to have to punt. Well, Alabama got a great punt. Now the line of scrimmage of Georgia 10. It's fourth down and two.
1: Metz just beats the block of Ernest Green. Try to set up a little tunnel screen. Metz recognizes it, undercuts Ernest Green, able to make the tackle.
0: Ryan Williams, a deep man. Drew Miller on the punt here for Georgia. Oh, a high snap. Drew able to field it, and he gets his foot into this one. It is going to bounce across the 50 out of bounds right there. First half presented by attorney Ken Nugent. Injured, you know who to call. There's only one call. That's all. Call Ken.com. So Bama will have it right at midfield with 12 minutes and 39 seconds to go in quarter number two. The score from Tuscaloosa. It's Georgia 3 and Alabama nothing on the Georgia Bulldogs Sports Network.
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0: 3-0 Georgia, first and 10 Bama from the Tide 47-yard line. Oh, now they're going to mark it on the 50, so they're going to give Alabama the ball to 50. Attorney Ken Nugent, sideline report with DJ Shockley.
27: Hey, fellas, a couple keys for the defense coming into this game. One of them was knuckle up. Obviously, that's pretty self-explanatory, but the other one is cleats in the ground. Alabama likes to go fast. They want to make sure they get their cleats in the ground and go, and they're doing a good job of what we call the mud rush. They get up to a point and don't go past the quarterback, but also push it up forward with the middle guys so you don't push up in the pocket.
0: That's a great point there, Shock. Not over-rushing that QB. Piedmont Healthcare Radio Booth, Larry Bunsen Broadcast Suite. Crowell is the back. Pistol formation here for Keelan Russell. Ball on the 50. Dogs leading 3-0. Bama with its third possession. Now Crowell comes up to the left of the quarterback, Russell. Takes a snap. Fakes. Drop it back. He's being pressured. Russell throws off his back foot. Incomplete down the left sideline.
1: Coach Smart and me, I'm with him. He's looking for intentional grounding.
5: I think the quarterback was outside the tackle box.
1: Was he?
5: Second down.
1: Was he outside?
0: Second down and 10 for Alabama. Daniel Hill is the back. Hill standing to the left of Russell. Two receivers left, one receiver right. That's Ryan Williams. Again, he's being guarded by Ellis Robinson. Russell in the gun. Georgia bringing pressure. Russell steps up, throws low and incomplete. Trying for Rico Scott out on the right side. That's going to bring up a critical third down and 10 yards to go. Could Georgia get a three and out right here and get off the field?
1: It's another underthrow by Russell.
0: Gabe Harris in for Georgia in that defensive front. Russell wants to go quickly. Hill is the back to Russell's right. He's standing on the Alabama 44. It's third down and 10 from the 50. Georgia showing pressure. Russell dropping back. Russell's got time. Throwing long over the middle. Incomplete. Russell trying to get it to Law Brooks. It was behind him. Pressure coming from Georgia. K.J. Bolden on the coverage. And that's going to bring up fourth down, 10 yards to go for Alabama from the 50. The Tide just punted Georgia down on the two-yard line. Now they're going to try and do it again with Asparuhov. Big stop there by Georgia.
1: Another miss by Keelan Russell. Brooks had hooked up right in the middle of the zone. Russell just misses him on the throw.
0: So Kobe White-Helton back by himself. Line of scrimmage of 50. Asparuhov. This one spinning. Sakovi, single spear catch and makes it on the 6-yard line going backwards. Oh, so Georgia going to have a long way to go. This first half presented by attorney Ken Nugent. Injured. You know who to call. There's only one. One call. CallKen.com. We wait for the officials to spot this one. It's going to be somewhere around the 7-yard line. Punt right now, 42 yards. We got to run into a timeout. It'll be Georgia ball when we return. 12:17 to go. Dogs 3, Alabama nothing on the Georgia Bulldogs Sports Network.
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0: 3-0 Dogs. Barbasol offensive update with DJ Shockley. Shock, what do you got?
27: Hey, fellas, some of the conversation here down here on the sideline with the offense is about getting more movement at the point of attack. They want to run the football, but they haven't gotten the movement they want, especially in the interior. But also talking about got to be more physical on the perimeter. They want to get the ball to the perimeter, but haven't been physical enough. See more stuff go to that perimeter here in this drive, but also want to get the run game going more, too.
0: 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Gunner out of the shotgun and whistles and flags everywhere off a high snap. And Dogs are going to be going backwards here.
13: Offense. Number 9.
0: So that'll be half the distance to the 3.5. Piedmont Healthcare Radio Booth, Larry Munson Broadcast Suite. So movement there for Georgia. Just got going a little early. Dogs have got to get to the 17. And they're going to put the ball right where you spot it for an extra point. So first and 13.5 here for the Dogs. Gunner out of the shotgun. That's Peanut Phillips, the back. Off to Gunner's right. This Bama crowd just roaring. 12:17 to go, second quarter. Gunner hands it off left side. Not much. And then a late push and a little squirt through out around the 10-yard line. Dwight Phillips found a tiny little crease to pick up a good gainer of about 7 yards.
1: Yeah, Peanut runs into the herd, but no one wraps him up. He's able to bounce off his own lineman who had the defensive front covered up for Alabama, then squirts through late.
0: And they now spot it on the 9, so give him around 6. Dogs got to get up to the 17. Deep handoff here, and a push up to the 15, 16, 17. Georgia trying to drive. It's going to be close. We'll have to wait on the spot. Going to bring up third down, I think, as Woodson makes the stop. Well, that penalty winds up hurting. And
1: first down.
0: And now there's a penalty flag, and the Chains have a fourth down, now a first down. There are flags everywhere, and there's confusion.
13: Play has initiated a review of the previous play. The ruling on the field was the runner made the line of the game.
0: So the spot up near the 17, and once again, they'll review this. The play under review brought to you by Pruitt Health, where family makes us stronger. Pruitt Health, the proud partner of the Georgia Bulldogs. And Dwight Phillips really read it well. How about the little crease he found on the play before?
1: He's been known as that outside space runner. That's back-to-back between the tackle runs by Dwight Phillips that looked really good.
0: Looks like he's going to be a little bit short. So the first review went for Alabama. We'll see what this one does. There's 11:24 to go in the second quarter. Georgia is leading the Crimson Tide 3-0. Georgia fans, it's here. Play the Georgia Bulldog Scratcher. 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
13: after
0: more details.
13: The runner was short of the line to gain. It'll be third down at the 16-yard line.
0: The Georgia Lottery, when you play, Georgia students win. So third down and a little less than a yard. They're going to spot it back on the 16. Kirby unhappy as he talks with the head linesman. Let's see if the Dogs just sneak this one here with Gunner. Critical third down right here. Georgia, the Dogs, we're deep in our own territory, but trying to get a first down and get a little room. Two receivers coming out right. Two receivers stacked to the left. Gunner's in the shotgun. Bama shifts. Gunner going to run to his right. Across the 15 to the 17, he gets a first down. Quarterback sweep right there. Scana Energy first down presented by Scana Energy. And they'll spot it somewhere between the 17 and the 18, middle of the field. Bo Walker in at the back for Georgia. Craig Dandridge down out wide this way. Lyndon Humphreys on the far side. Clock ticks down under 11 minutes to go in the second quarter. Georgia 3, Alabama nothing. Gunner Stockton in the shotgun. Four-man front here for Alabama. Gunner now going to come up under center, perhaps change the play. Play clock at 12. Gunner in the pistol with Walker behind him. Here comes Bama with pressure. Watch out. He drops it off for Bo Walker at the 15. Bo Walker brought down right there at the 16-yard line. Nicely played by Caleb Woodson, one of Alabama's outstanding inside linebackers.
1: Pierre was coming hot off Gunner Stockton's right side. He gets a good jump on the snap, forces Gunner to get rid of the ball. Juan Gaston was doing all he could to just get anything on him, but forced an early throw to Bo Walker.
0: It'll be a loss on the play. Georgia's got to get to the 28. They're going to put it on the 16. Gunner

0: receiver left. Gunner, quick drop, throw it out this way. It's caught on the sideline. First down, London Humphreys.
1: Super accurate ball by Gunner Stockton. Puts it right on the sidelines for London Humphreys before he makes this break. He turns. That ball's waiting on him right there.
0: Gain up to the 34-yard line. First down brought to you by Scana Energy. First and 10 for Georgia from the 34. Dwight Phillips is the back off to the left of Gunner Stockton. 8:42 to go. Clock moving here in the second quarter. 3-0 Georgia. Elias Williams in motion. High snap. Gunner fumbles it. He picks it up. Runs left. Scrambles right. And is just eaten alive back around the 27-yard line. A big loss on the play and a mistake there for Georgia.
1: That snap just goes high and to the right for Gunner. He's able to get something on it just enough so that it doesn't sky its way all the way back into the end zone, really. So that's the second snap that was a little bit iffy coming from Bobo.
0: I got another very long situation here. Second down and 17. Three receivers left. One receiver out to the right. Dwight Phillips is the back. Gunner, another high snap. Gunner steps into the throw over the middle. It's caught on the run. 45-40. Riddell 30. 25 down to the 20-yard line.
1: Gunner Stockton making plays. He sees his big tight end running through the middle of the defense. They end up splitting their safeties. Hubbard's not able to recover. Riddell runs that route right up the seam. Gunner puts it right on him.
0: Gain of 53 on the play to Jaden Riddell. Line of scrimmage, a 20-yard line. That's a Scana Energy first down. Gunner out of the shotgun with Phillips to his right. Georgia with a 3-0 lead, 7:15, 7:14 to go. Barbour in motion. Fake a toss. Gunner over the middle. Open, London Humphreys, touchdown. Right down the right hash. A 20-yard scoring strike from Gunner Stockton to London Humphreys. And Georgia on the edge of the Massey Ferguson red zone caps off a 92-yard drive. A brilliant throw from Gunner Stockton to London Humphreys.
1: Back-to-back dimes by Gunner Stockton. They run a little switch route with London Humphreys running right up the seam. Demands a perfect ball. Gunner puts it on him. Touchdown, Dogs.
0: Here's Peyton Woodring for the point after touchdown. Snellings to snap. Gunner to hold. It is set down. The kick is on the way, and it is good. That Georgia touchdown brought you by Kaneka Sausage, the official smoked sausage of the Georgia Bulldogs. First half presented by attorney Ken Nugent. Injured in a wreck. There's only one call. That's all. 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Dogs go all the way, and with 7:09 to go in the second quarter here in Tuscaloosa. The score is Georgia 10 and Alabama nothing on the Georgia Bulldogs Sports Network.
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1: 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Gunner Stockton to London Humphreys, 20-yard touchdown, one play after Stockton to Jaden Riddell for 53.
2: And that Riddell play set it up. Great route by Riddell. He had inside leverage on free safety Bray Hubbard for Alabama. Gunner throws the ball away from that coverage. Riddell's able to run with it. Does almost the exact same thing on the next play to Humphreys on that seam. And with a switch release from Barber, just the accuracy for Gunner on full display on back-to-back plays.
1: Lee and Scott, the deep men for the Alabama Crimson Tide. Lee on the far side as we're back in the Piedmont Healthcare Radio booth. Larry Bunsen broadcast suite. Peyton Woodring set to kick it off. Peyton kicks this one high. This is returnable, and Bama's going to bring this one back. This is Lee across the 10 to the 15. He's got an open look out. There is a flag down, and he's hit up across the 30 around the 33. Let's see if Alabama will be called for its first penalty of the game. Raylan Wilson with the stop. We'll wait on the officials. There's 7:01 to go in the first half. And it looks like they're walking it backwards.
3: During the return, illegal block in the back. Return team, number 21. 10-yard penalty for spot a foul. First down.
1: So that's a penalty on Alabama. Georgia Bulldogs Football Radio Network brought to you by Georgia Power. They're going to say the block happened as we wait for the officials to step this one off. Yeah, they at first were going to put it on the 20. Now they're going to mark it back, I think, on the 11. Yeah, that's where they're going to put it down. First down and 10 for the Crimson Tide.
2: Yeah, 10 yards from the spot of the foul. So they had the initial block in the back around the 20-yard line, back it all the way up to the 11. Ends up being close to a 20-yard penalty.
1: 7:01 to go, first half. Midway through the second quarter, Brown the back. Off to the left of Russell. Receiver in motion is Brooks. Two men split out to the left. Russell fakes, rolls to his left, drops it off, and a gain up around the 20. That is...
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1: One receiver right, one receiver left. Tight ends on either side. Now they flank one of them out. Russell dropping, being chased, throws out wide open for a touchdown on the left side. The tight end, Marshall Pritchett. And Alabama in three plays goes 89 yards. But this might remind you of something. The 21 SEC championship games, Dogs got up 10-0, and they hit a quick deep ball to make it 10-7. And that's also Alabama. You know, after Georgia went up 10-0, a sense of urgency, and the Tide strikes right back.
2: We talked about starting fast. Georgia does that. Alabama's able to respond. Big run by Brown, and then followed up with that touchdown throw to Pritchett.
1: So Talty on for the extra point here for Alabama. It is set down on the way. Up and good. Connor Talty now 30 out of 30 on the year. And with 5:49 to go in the second quarter, The score is now Georgia 10 and Alabama 7. And the big play, the long run from Brown. Engineered Solutions of Georgia drive summary. Three plays, 89 yards, minute 12. Russell to Pritchett for 22. And Alabama will kick it off. And how about an ideal world here at Stitch? Let's get a two for none. Get clock at 5:49. Score with about 5 seconds left on the half to take the opening kickoff for the second half. Come down and score again.
2: That's the beauty of deferring, right?
1: You want to
2: get that double back-to-back possession.
1: Well, the momentum in this thing is going to change hands about 59 times here tonight. 10-7, Georgia. And set to kick it off here for the Crimson Tide is going to be Lorcan Quinn. Ball on the left hash. Humphreys and Sakovi White-Helton deep for Georgia. Sakovi going to let this one go. It lands on the O in Crimson. And that'll give us a moment to pause 10 seconds. Station identification of the Georgia Bulldogs Sports Network.
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1: Dogs with a 10-7 lead, 5:49 to go in the second quarter. Stay tuned for the Knox Pest Control halftime report. Knox knocks them out. Dwight Phillips is the back, off to the left of Gunnar Stockton. Chauncey Bowens is out. Nate Frazier has not played tonight. Here comes Elias Williams in motion. Now in a slot off to the right. Georgia fakes. Here's Elias on the run. The ball's batted in the air and intercepted by Alabama on the 30-yard line. Those big defensive linemen, they get the hands up. And Bray Hubbard comes up with it. And Alabama deep in Georgia territory. The Dogs leading it 10-7. And now both teams have turned it over once.
2: Gunner tries to get the fastball. He sees Dandridge in that little inside cut. Hubbard's playing that zone, is able to get a hand on the ball and intercept it. So he knocks it up to himself and intercepts it.
1: First and 10 on the Georgia 29-yard line for Alabama. Dogs with a 10-7 lead. Crowell in as the back. And these last four plays, the game has just suddenly turned from 10-0 to 10-7. And now Bama's first and 10. On the Georgia 29, Russell out of the shotgun. Double stack off to the right. Four receivers that way. Ryan Williams off to the left. They run an inside screen, and the Dogs blow it up. Back on the 35 and pushing a Bama receiver all the way back across the 40, and they blow the whistle. Georgia all over E.J. Crowell. Khalil Barnes and K.J. Bolden leading the way.
2: This Georgia defense has to answer, and Khalil Barnes starts off this series by beating the block, getting on top of the Alabama rusher. That's E.J. Crowell. He runs hard. That's a running back out in space. Alabama wants a face mask. Looked like K.J. Bolden might have slipped his hand up. They didn't call it.
1: Line of scrimmage, a 38 of Georgia. Hill is the back, so it is second down and long here for the Crimson Tide. They got to get across the 20. And a whistle and motion, I think, on Alabama. It is, so they'll back about five more.
3: Well, start. Offense, number 54. 5-yard penalty.
1: That's going to be on the big right tackle, Javen James. 6'5", 317, a senior. Line now, the 43-yard line. Second down and long here for Bama. At 23, 24 yards. Three receivers left, one receiver right. Now a fourth receiver out to the left. They might take a shot at the end zone here. Georgia with a four-man front. Russell out of the shotgun. They bring him back up. That's Daniel Hill. Russell rolling to his left. Rolling. He throws. Intercepted and dropped. He nearly had it. Oh, Khalil Barnes coming across, had both hands on it, just couldn't quite squeeze it.
2: I think he was baiting Russell, too. He knew where the route was coming. He was waiting on the outside, expecting Russell to roll out, and he was going to undercut this pass and make the interception. Gets both hands on it, just not able to come down.
1: Trying to get it to Ryan Williams, who's had a sensational career. Now it is third down from the 43. Daniel Hill is the back. They got to get across the Georgia 20. Russell drop it. Pressure. Russell rolls left, sidesteps, throws. Low and incomplete at the 35-yard line. Going to bring up fourth down, trying to get it to Hill. Joshua Horton bringing the pressure. And let's see what Alabama decides to do right here.
2: Georgia needed this defense to respond. Khalil Barnes, two big plays. Great pressure by Horton. Russell underthrows his receiver. Great response from Georgia. Difficult turnover on their territory. Pushed him back out of field goal range, forcing him into a punt.
1: And Asparuhoff has twice punted Georgia inside the 10 to the 2 and the 7. He's standing back on his 43-yard line. So Kobe White-Elton standing back on the Georgia 7. The Dogs defense with a huge stop right there. Asparuhoff hangs this with a short and to the right. So Kobe calls and signals the fair catch up around the 14-yard line. You talk about complimentary football. Georgia's defense coming up with a mighty big stop, and now the Dogs will take over. And we're still deep in our own territory, but not at the 2 or the 7.
2: Not as deep. They have certainly won the starting field position battle. Georgia was able to answer once. Big throws to Riddell and Humphreys on that touchdown drive. We'll need something similar on this one.
1: Line of scrimmage is the Georgia 14. Well, Alabama had four straight big plays. Dwight Phillips is the back. See if the Dogs can put together a drive here. Gunner out of the shotgun. Two receivers left, two receivers right. Now here comes Elias Williams setting up as a tight end. Phillips running it left, pushing ahead up near the 20-yard line. Give him a gain of about 5.
2: There's absolutely nothing wrong with that kind of run. You spread the defense out. You lean on them a little bit. Dwight Phillips able to grind. 5-yard gain on first down is a win.
1: Well, they're going to spot it on the 18, so give him 4.
2: How about 4? We'll take 5.
1: Second down
2: four,
1: okay. And 6. Phillips is the back. Gunner. Pistol formation. Gunner hands it to Phillips off the right side, and Bama just eats him up. Nothing doing there for Georgia. That Bama front, the big man, number one, Devin Tompkins. And Stinch, he is a load at 6'5", 300. We talked film for the first time on Tuesday, and he just jumps off the tape.
2: He does. He's a difference maker. He made a big difference on that play. It's not his first. He might not show up in the stat book consistently, but he has been wreaking havoc across our offensive front, somebody that we knew we had to account for.
1: Got to get just across the 24. The line's the 18. Third down and 6. Single back here for Georgia. Gunner stocked it in the shot. Play clock at 5. It's Nick Peel. Gunner drops. Steps into the throw. It is. We got to wait on the season. Caught. It's caught for a first down. In traffic, Talon Taylor just in front of the Alabama bench on the left side with Brown on the coverage. What a throw from Gunner Stockton, and Talon Taylor hauls it in.
2: Yeah, ends up getting tipped by Xavier Griffin, the linebacker for Alabama. It had to be a layered throw. Gunner just able to put it over the outstretched arms of the linebacker to find Talon Taylor on it.
1: Call it the Georgia 32. Single back here for the Dogs. Gunner up under center. Fake a toss. Gunner steps back. Throws over the middle. Complete by London Humphrey. Circular, and he's running backwards at the 40. Go forwards here to the 45. Up around the 48 or 49. He cuts it up for another Georgia first down.
2: Great recognition. Again, this is what the difference between a veteran quarterback and those that might be less experienced, recognizing what the defense has given you. That cornerback for Xavier Brown ends up dropping Xavier Brown for Alabama. Leaves Humphreys open on the comeback.
1: Dwight Phillips back. First and 10 for Georgia on the Dogs. 46-yard line. Clock at 2:18, 2:17. Both teams with all three timeouts. An eternity left in this first half. Gunner going to fake. In trouble. Busted play. And he is sacked for a big loss by Pierre just across the 40-yard line. Some miscommunication. And Georgia's going to have second down and a long way to go when we return from this two-minute timeout. First half presented by attorney Ken Nugent. Injured in a wreck. There's only one call. That's all. Call Ken.com. They're spotting the ball on the 41-yard line. It's It's going to be second down. Georgia's got to get to the Alabama 44. Dogs with a 10-7 lead. 2 minutes to go. First half here in Tuscaloosa on the Georgia Bulldogs Sports Network.
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1: 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Second quarter, Southern Cal 17, Penn State 14. Kentucky at the half, leading LSU 21-17. Alabama and Georgia fighting. Will the winner of this one be number one? Top-ranked Texas fell to Oklahoma 27-24 at the State Fair in Dallas. Another big second down, 14 to go here for Georgia. We faced a lot of long yardage situations. The crowd up roaring again. It's turned into a beautiful night for football. These two Titans of the Southeastern Conference. Phillips is the back. Gunner is up under center. Drew Bobo snaps it to Gunner. Fakes it to Dwight. Gunner throwing incomplete low. He had Dandridge open. And that's going to bring up third down and 14. Good fake there by Gunner.
2: Good fake. He wants that one back. He just wasn't able to pull the string a little bit. Underthrew his receiver who was open on it. You just watched him come and you look at the response. You can tell frustration on the face of Gunner Stockton.
1: Both teams with all three timeouts. Minute 55. Nick Peel is the back. Gunner in the shotgun. One receiver left. Now three out to the right, including Lawson Lucky in motion. Bama bringing pressure. Gunner throwing it out here to the left. It's caught by Lucky, but well short of the first down. Shy of midfield, up around the 48, 49-yard line. Red Morgan leading the tacklers, and Georgia will come on and punt. It'll be fourth down, and Alabama, see if the Crimson Tide will call a timeout.
3: Timeout.
1: Yes, they will. Alabama will call time. 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Georgia with a 93-yard touchdown drive. Gunner Stockton to London Humphreys, a 20-yard scoring strike. Then Bama, three plays, 89 yards. Russell to Pritchett from 22. Both teams with 50-plus yard gainers on those scoring drives. They put time back on the clock, a minute 46. Fourth down for the Dogs. A line of scrimmage of 48. 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Bama sending Ryan Coleman Williams back deep. And remember, he had the go-ahead touchdown 2 years ago after Georgia had taken the lead late in the fourth quarter. One of the country's most explosive players. Bama got eight in the box. Here's a snap. Miller gets this one off. It is a high-hanging punt. Ryan Williams lets it go into the end zone on the fly, and it'll be Bama ball on the 20-yard line. So the Crimson Tide will have it. Georgia leading it 10-7. I don't know, Drew wanted to have that one knocked down inside the 10. Just got a little too much of that one.
2: A little bit of a missed opportunity for Georgia special teams. You wanted to pin them back. Minute 42 left. You want them to have the longest field possible.
1: All right. Here's Alabama. They got two timeouts remaining here in the half. Georgia with all three. First and 10 for the Crimson Tide. Line of scrimmage, Alabama 20. They got three receivers right, one to the left. Hill is a back behind the outstanding quarterback, Keelan Russell. Pritchett coming in motion this way. Now he stops at the tight end. Russell fakes and rolls to his right, being pressured, stops. He steps up. He's got a window and an alley and runs close to a first down near the 29-yard line. He stopped on a dime and then cut it right up the hash.
2: Well, he's got speed. That's never been in question.
1: They're going
2: Raylan
1: fast.
2: Wilson's able to set the edge. He ran underneath it.
1: Second down and one from the 29, minute 19, minute 18. Low snap. He's able to secure it. Bama gets a first down on a run. That's Hill up across the 30 to the 31. Raylan Wilson with a stop. They'll stop the clock to move the chains. It's Georgia 10 and Alabama 7. 1 minute, 6 seconds to go in the half. Again, Bama with two timeouts remaining. Georgia with all three. Hill is the back. And they're going to put 6 seconds back on the clock, up to 112. And the officials will now step back, and there we go. They'll start her winding down now. Minute 9, minute 8, minute 7. Russell in the shotgun with Hill off to his left. First and 10, Alabama. Line of scrimmage, the 31. Russell dropping, fakes, throws over the middle. It is tipped away, incomplete. Ball hung up in the air for just a second. Chris Cole with a big hit as Bama tries to get it to Williams. Had a couple of opportunities and an interception.
2: It was a complete gasp by the entire stadium. They saw the ball pop up into the air, thinking bad things could happen. It bounces off the hands of K.J. Bolden.
1: Second down, line of scrimmage, the Alabama 31. 10 yards to go here for the Tide. 58 seconds to go in the half, 10-7 Georgia. Russell drops. Russell looking. Russell steps up, throws over the middle. It is caught across the 50-yard line by Ryan Williams. K.J. Bolden takes him down around the 46. First down for Alabama. Russell, a cool operator there in the pocket. Big Gator down across midfield. Clock starts, 46, 45 seconds. Russell dropping. Pressure coming from Georgia. Russell being chased. He's tripped from behind for a sack. Back across the 50. Q Johnson gets him. Bama going to call a timeout. Q Johnson gets him around the 48. Back on the other side of the 50. They're going to mark it up on the 49 of Alabama. And it's going to be second down and 15 with 39 seconds to go. Big play, Q Johnson.
2: Absolutely. Had to fight through a chip and through the block. Able to make it around the edge just with speed. Track down Keelan Russell. Not an easy mission to accomplish.
1: So Alabama got to get to the Georgia 36 for a first down. The line of scrimmage is the Alabama 49. It's second down and 15. 40 seconds to go in the half. Bama with one timeout. Well, if anything, even if they get into field goal range, Bama having to use that timeout there, a big play. When you talk about time and score.
2: And flip this field. So they were in Georgia territory, and now they're back across the 50.
1: Great call, Stitch. Daniel Hill to back, off to the left of Keelan Russell. Two receivers right, Williams split out to the left. Russell dropping back, steps up, throws wide up and across the 35, a spin move. Brooks to the 30, to the 25, and is brought down around the 21-yard line. Khalil Barnes with a tackle, and Alabama now well within field goal range and 32 seconds to go and a timeout. Some serious run after catch. Are going to spot it on the 23. First down for Alabama. 10 to go. Russell throws over the middle. It is caught and brought down around the 15 of the 16-yard line. Daniel Hill the back, and Alabama will call its final timeout with 21 seconds. Josh Horton coming up to make the stop. The line is the 16. Well, the Dogs had a 10-0 lead. Bama had the ball on their 11-yard line. And Alabama went 89 yards and three plays for a touchdown. After the kickoff, Bama got an interception. Georgia was able to push him back. Now, Georgia put together a couple of first downs. But the Dogs had to punt, and Alabama got a touchback. The Crimson Tide, they've come from their 20 to the Georgia 16-yard line. It is second down, and they got to get across the 15 to the 14. Two to go. 22 seconds. Bama out of timeouts. Georgia will get the ball to start the second half. Dogs, a big Valden Sode, freshman in on the defensive line. Trayshawn Brown is the back. He's a freshman. He had the 58-yard run on the scoring drive. Ferguson out of the shotgun. They send Pritchett out in motion. Ferguson dropping, throwing long down the right side, tipped away, incomplete. Great coverage here by Georgia's DeMello Jones out of Swainsboro, trying to get it to Ryan Williams. And he is down right now, shaken up. The Bama training staff out to check on him. So the clock now with 18 seconds, and the Crimson Tide third down on the Georgia 16. 2 yards to go for a first down. Dogs leading the game 10-7. But Bama, an easy field goal range for Connor Talty, and obviously they want the touchdown right here to grab the lead. It was 10-0 Georgia. Now it's 10-7 Georgia, and he's up. And he'll gingerly walk off. Third down and two for Alabama. Let's see if Georgia can get a stop right here. Justin Williams in for Georgia. Gabe Harrison, Balden Sone up front. Q Johnson in at an end. Raylan Wilson and Chris Cole, the middle linebackers. Just another typical battle between the Bulldogs and the Crimson Tide. Daniel Hill is the back. Shotgun here for Keelan Russell. Hill off to his right. Two receivers right, to the left. Let's see if Kirby wants a timeout here. An extension there. Kirby just wanted to see, and Glenn Schumann, just how Alabama was lining up.
2: That's an important play. I mean, you can take points off the board if you're able to hold them right here, force a field goal attempt so they don't get a couple more cracks at it. And it's a big deal that Ryan Coleman Williams is off the field. I mean, he's a big-time threat for them. You see their wide receiving core, their playmaking ability, the big catch by Brooks. When they were backed up across the 50, they just got weapons, and they will challenge you, and you have to be able to respond once they make a play or two.
1: A multitude of weapons in the Crimson jerseys. Daniel Hill is the back, and the Dogs get a big stop right here. Keelan Russell in the shotgun. 18 seconds to go in the half. Third down and two for Bama from the Georgia 16. Hill in motion out to the right. Watch a QB draw. Russell, a step back. Russell with time, throws over the middle, caught by Hill on the run. He breaks a tackle at the 10, inside the 5. He goes reaching for the goal line around the 1 yard line. He's going to be short. There's 8 seconds to go in the half. Bama, they're trying to get up. They're inside the one. Let's see if Russell just tries to sneak it. No, he's going to spike it. And there's 6 seconds to go in the half. And now what does Alabama do here? The ball is inside the one. Bama's out of timeouts. 6 seconds to go in the half. Georgia with a 10-7 lead.
2: Big decision right here. Daniel Hill is a powerful running back. You're not going to bring him down just by hitting him. And that's a couple just tried to knock him down. Looked like it was a little bit of a loose ball there at the end.
1: Hill is a back. Bama's going for it. Again, the Crimson Tide, they're out of timeouts. Line of scrimmage, the one. Second down. Three receivers right. Hill the back, and whistle's blowing. Georgia calls time. Bama's going to try and throw it. And you know what Bama's saying? If they throw it, they might have two downs, two shots at it.
3: Timeout, Georgia.
1: So the Dogs second call of the half. Time. They took a second off the clock. I'm sure they'll put one back on to make it 6 seconds, but that is Georgia's second timeout, so the Bulldogs have one remaining. Oh, my goodness, what a play. What a game here, Georgia and Alabama.
2: You expect it to be a heavyweight fight. That's what we've got this first half. Georgia's had their shots. Alabama's taken theirs. Important 6 seconds here as to how you head into halftime.
1: And again, Georgia will receive the opening kickoff of the second half. Could the Dogs come up with a goal line stand right here? 6 seconds to go in the first half. Alabama, the quarterback, Keelan Russell. Daniel Hill will be the running back. Second down. Bama was going to throw it, but Kirby called time. A bunch formation out to the right. Russell in the shotgun with Hill to his right. Dogs looking for a stop. Scott in motion left to right. Russell dropping, looking left, throws that left, incomplete, off the hands of the retended receiver, Brooks, with 3 seconds to go. Now does Bama kick it, or does Bama take another shot? Do they roll the dice? They're going to keep the offense out on the field.
2: Looking for a little whip route from Brooks out on the edge. He had the leverage. Russell unable to give him a ball that he could catch.
1: So Bama shuttling players in and out, play clock at 18 and running. Third down, one to go for the Georgia one. Dogs get a substitute. Horton in. Ogboko in. Let's see if Russell just tries to sneak this one. Bama's on the one. And another timeout called here by Georgia. My goodness. 3 seconds to go in the first half. And you know what? With 3 seconds to go in the game, it wouldn't shock me if something similar was happening. It's one way or the other.
2: We expected a battle. And two offenses that can score, two defenses that can turn you over. We've seen both. A gutsy call. You want to push your chips onto the table. That's what Alabama's doing here. It's a heavyweight fight. They're not trying to tie it up, trying to go into halftime with a lead.
1: Unless there's a defensive penalty, this is going to be the final play of the first half. Let's see if Bama might just try and go with the push, put everybody back behind the quarterback, Russell. Crowell is the back. Dogs subbing. Kyron Jones in. Justin Williams in. Bama power formation. Russell, two fullbacks off to his right. Can the Dogs get the stop from the one with 3 seconds? Russell going to hand it off. Crowell coming left. The Dogs hit him. Crowell still coming left. He is pushed. We wait on the call. Touchdown. Georgia had him, but he's able to bounce outside and score on the final play of the first half. E.J. Crowell, as Bama rolls the dice, and he's able to get in.
2: Georgia shuts down the initial play. Crowell just doesn't give up. Beats K.J. Bolton in a foot race to the pylon.
1: 80 yards for Alabama. And Talty in for the PAT. And the snap is set down. That kick, it is good. And Alabama goes 80 yards 12 plays, minute 42. Engineered Solutions of Georgia, drive summary. Halftime here in Tuscaloosa. It's Alabama 14 and Georgia 10 on the Georgia Bulldogs. Wait, we got to keep it right here. I'm very sorry. Time to send it down. We're waiting on DJ. Waiting on Shock. Thank you very much, Chris Schiavone. Waiting on Shock to talk with Bulldogs head coach Kirby Smart. Zaxby's halftime interview with Bulldogs coach Kirby Smart. Bama scoring on the final play of the first half. Bulldogs and Crimson Tide going back and forth. Georgia got the first 10. Alabama gets the next 14. Let's send it now down to Shock. Shock, take it away.
14: Coach, what led to some of the success they had there in that last drive?
15: That was a two-minute drive, so we were playing a little differently than we were in the past. But we haven't done a good job two-minute for half all year. We didn't there, so we gave them a touchdown.
14: Offensively, what do you want to get back to? Run game was going a little bit. What do you think?
15: We're running the ball well. We got to keep doing that and do what we do. We got some guys down. We got some guys out. We got to keep doing what we do.
14: That's what we said. All right, JD.
1: All right, thank you very much, Shock. All right, halftime score here in Tuscaloosa, 14-10. Alabama leading Georgia. Halftime interview. 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Who's got the sauce? Hondo standing by on the other side right here on the Georgia Bulldogs Sports Network.
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4: Well, hello from Tuscaloosa. We avoided the storm. Storm actually was gone long before we got to town. We had a little drizzle. The drizzle has stopped. It's cold. It's windy. I don't want to say cold. There are people in short sleeve shirts, and I'm naturally cold, but it's not warm. That wind is, at 62 degrees, probably making it feel a lot colder for some folks out there. And it's 14-10 as Alabama scores on the final play of the first quarter and the final play of the second quarter to take the lead away from Georgia. Georgia had led 10-0 at one point, and now we are where we are at the half. This is the Knox Pest Control Halftime Report. You've heard that Knox knocks them out. Well, that's because it's true. Just like the dogs on the field, the Knox experts respond with speed with pest, termite, mosquito, wildlife, and bed bug control. To learn more about how Knox knocks them out, head over to KnoxPest.com. All right, we have John Stinchcomb here in the booth. DJ Shockley is down on the field. And fellas, Alabama has gotten its run game going. They were not able to do that against Georgia in the SEC championship game. They have tried to establish the run, and so far they've been successful with 105 yards on the ground. Stinch?
5: Yeah, when you take a breath and recognize what happened that first half, you see that they had a commitment to the run. They were able to hit some big plays, and they created turnovers. That's what they've done all season long. That's part of their identity. And Georgia needs to continue to press and limit those things. You can't let Alabama establish the run. I think they did a really good job of trying to keep Keelan Russell bottled up and not extend plays. So there's some positives, obviously. But if you're looking at what can we do, it's the stuff that you come into this game knowing. You can't let them run. You can't let them have those big plays, and you can't give them opportunities to create turnovers like they did.
4: DJ, when we're looking at a game like this, we talked in the tailgate show extensively among all of us about the idea that the momentum in a game like this is probably going to swing back and forth. Alabama responded to our punches and 10-0. Georgia now down 14-10. Dogs have to really show that they can respond as well.
6: Yeah, no doubt about it, Hondo. This is a game of punches, like you just mentioned, ebbs and flows of the game, and you can't really get too caught up in them because you're going to have runs as well. And that's what you expected. This is a good team. Obviously, they're number six. They're undefeated. It's a reason why, you know, they're looked at as one of the premier programs, too, because they respond. But one thing I wanted to piggyback on what you guys talked about was also, even though it was a two-minute drive, you saw Russell kind of settle in throwing the football. We got to find a way to get back to getting his feet moving a little antsy in the pocket a little bit more. But, yeah, this is going to be another half of going back and forth, punches. But whoever weathers the storm better is a team that's going to come out on top.
4: Yeah, that you noted that, Shock. I agree. I saw in the first quarter, I was looking at my notes, it was like moved him off his spot several times. And we didn't see that as much afterward.
5: Yeah, when his feet aren't settled, we saw underthrows and overthrows. Mm-hmm. And he's been exceptionally accurate throughout the season up to this point. And then when he was able to settle down, especially in that two-minute drill, he was able to put the ball exactly where it needed to go. So it's got to be continue to be a part of the plan of moving him without letting him escape and extend plays out in space. If you can make him uncomfortable and throw on the move, he's not nearly as accurate as when he's able to set and deliver.
4: Keelan Russell, a 71.2 completion percentage on the year, coming in today at 50%. He's 11 of 22 passing for 119 yards and a touchdown. Okay, thank you, Stinch. Thank you, Shock. Go get yourself a refreshment, and we will take a break in just a second. Come back with the scores for you from around the nation. A couple of upsets today. Another one brewing, possibly up in Bluegrass country. Listen to all things college sports, including live games and talk, on SiriusXM College Sports Radio, Channel 84, and streaming on the SiriusXM app. Our second-ranked Dogs trailing number 6 Alabama. It's 14-10 at the half. Back with the Modelo scoreboard after we step aside on the Bulldog Sports Network.
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11: Phillips to his right, Georgia with a 3-0 lead, 7:15, 7:14 to go. Barbour in motion, fake a toss, Gunner over the middle, open, Leonard Humphreys, touchdown! Right down the right hash! A 20-yard scoring strike from Gunner Stockton to London Humphreys.
4: The Avocados from Mexico play of the first half is brought to you by Avocados from Mexico. Yes, always good. And they are. And that 20-yard strike from Gunner Stockton to London Humphreys staked Georgia to a 10-0 lead with 7:09 to play in the first half. Fortunately, the Dogs gave up two TDs down the stretch. Crimson Tide lead it here 14-10. Welcome back for more of the Bulldogs Halftime Report, sponsored by Knox Pest Control. 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Okay, games in progress. They are in Kentucky, and 10th-ranked LSU is losing to the Wildcats. It's 21-17. About 5 minutes to play in the third quarter. LSU has the ball deep in Kentucky territory, but the Cats leading that one 21-17. Elsewhere, games in progress. early third quarter. Number 19 Southern Cal in Happy Valley. They are tied with the Nittany Lions 17-17. Syracuse winning at Virginia 17-7. They are early third quarter there. Georgia Southern is late second quarter at home and leading James Madison 10-3. Purdue at home under Coach Barry Odom with a 20-3 lead on Minnesota. They are at the half. Upsets earlier today. North Carolina went into Pittsburgh, knocked off the number 25 Panthers, handed them their first loss 21-17. Heels under Belichick win. South Carolina tattooed Florida in the Swamp. 19th rated Gators fall 38-19. And in the Red River rivalry, number one Texas falls to Oklahoma. Field goal at the end for the Sooners wins it 27-24. Ohio State won this afternoon. That game just finishing up a couple hours ago, 45-16. And Tennessee won at Arkansas in a very, very hard fought battle between those two, 24-17. Volunteers win that one. We'll catch you up with first half statistics after a short break. After that, Jeff Dantzler, John Stinchcomb, DJ Shockley return with second half action. This is the Knox Pest Control Halftime Report. You've heard that Knox knocks them out? Well, that's because it's true. Just like the dogs on the field, the Knox experts respond with speed with pest, termite, mosquito, wildlife, and bed bug control. To learn more about how Knox knocks them out, head over to KnoxPest.com. Georgia trails at 14-10. More with our halftime report after this on the Bulldog Sports Network.
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4: 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Hi, everybody. Your old buddy Hondo, Adam Gillespie with you back up in the booth while everybody else has run off for the free food. That's okay. Let's check those stats. Bama leading 14-10. They have outrushed the Bulldogs today 105 yards to 49. Total yardage, Alabama is 224, Georgia 192. Dogs will receive the second half kickoff. Gunnar Stockton is 9 for 11 for 143 yards and a TD pass. He's also thrown an interception, a ball that was batted in the air by Bray Hubbard, who then pulled that ball down and was able to thwart a Georgia drive with that. Alabama has turned the ball over once. That was a fumble deep in Georgia territory, so things have kind of evened up there. Georgia rushing, led by Peanut Phillips. He has 7 carries for 41 yards. Meanwhile, Trayshawn Brown, 3 carries, 67 yards for Alabama, including a very important 58-yard run that helped set up their first touchdown. London Humphreys is Georgia's leading receiver, 3 catches for 43 yards and 1 touchdown. That concludes our Bulldogs Knox Pest Control halftime report. 14-10 Bama. Second half SEC action between number 2 Georgia, number 6 Alabama. 2 minutes away with J.D. Stench and Shock on the Bulldog Sports Network.
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0: goes over his head. Georgia will start out first and 10 going left to right on the Dogs 25. DJ Shockley on the sideline, brought to you by attorney Ken Nugent. One call, that's all. Injured, you know who to call. There's only one call, that's all. Just a critical drive. Piedmont Healthcare Radio Booth, Larry Bunsen Broadcast Suite. Dogs down 14-10. Bama scoring on the final drive of the first half. And Stitch, a couple little things. A play here, play there. Had too many second longs in that first half. Got us behind the chains.
1: Yeah, offensively, you had that one loss. You had a couple penalties. Got to stay on schedule.
0: All right, Dwight Phillips, the back. Gunner in the shotgun. Two receivers right, two receivers left. Dogs down 14-10. Here comes Elias Williams in motion. Gunner going to hand it off. Phillips across the 25, up across the 30. Nice gainer there on first down. Caleb Woodson, one of the tacklers. Bray Hubbard coming up for the stop. And give him five up to the 30. It'll be second down and five. Good start here to this second half for Georgia. Jaden Riddell and Elias Williams, the tight ends. Alabama 14, Georgia 10. Just underway, second down, five for Georgia. Line of scrimmage, the Dogs 30-yard line. Gunner in the shotgun. Receiver in motion, Dandridge coming this way. Gunner. Get a fake. Hand off. Here comes Phillips trying to get the corner. 30. Dwight Phillips. 35. 40. 45. 50. 45. 40. Dwight Phillips pushed down around the 36-yard line. And there's a flag down. There's a flag down.
2: Holding. Offense. Number 23. 10-yard penalty. Still second down.
1: Killers. Absolute killers, these penalties. He's right at the point of attack. Now, with Dwight Phillips, you know he's a bounce-type runner. Look like, you know, Riddell cuts off the penetration as that defender gets out. He lets go. I think that's a weak call.
0: Another penalty on Georgia. Back it up to the 20. And it's going to be second down and 15. A long gainer there from Dwight Phillips.
1: Second one comes back. First was a touchdown called back for a hold.
0: That was a long run. Got to reset. Here's Gunner from the shotgun. Fakes the bow, walk a little stop route. Talon Taylor slips a tackler, gets to the 35, maybe the 36-yard line. Let's wait on the spot here. Lee with the tackle. All right, moving those chains now for the Dogs. That's a first down. First down brought to you by Scana Energy. Nice little stop route there for Talon Taylor.
1: And get back on schedule. Penalties have been killers in drives. Gunner had an answer right there. Get it to Talon Taylor.
0: That is Bo Walker, the running back. Walker going to run it up inside across the 40. Bo Walker, 45, 50, down to the 48-yard line.
1: Now we're talking. Now these running backs are rolling. Two good runs. First one called back. Now you see an interior run by Bo Walker. Good job of that offensive line picking it up. Elias Williams comes across the formation, kicks out the defensive end. Bo Walker runs underneath it.
0: That's a Scan Energy first down for the Dogs in Alabama territory. Just underway, starting this third quarter. Bo Walker, the back. He's behind Gunner in the pistol. Georgia hands it to Walker again, trying the left side, push it up around the 46. Not much, maybe 2 yards. Alabama, they're just slamming everybody. Xavier Brown, the corner. Their secondary run support, big time.
1: Yeah, they set the house there, understanding that you got to not let your opponent lean on you in your house. Georgia is looking to get this run game dominating this defensive front. They're trying to answer.
0: Bo Walker, the back. Three receivers out to the left. Second down and eight. Line of scrimmage, the Alabama 46. Tied, leading the Dogs 14-10. We're early in the third quarter. Here comes Bo Walker trying the left side. Nothing there. He got maybe a half a yard, maybe to the 45-yard line. Going to bring up third down. About seven to go. Kedrick Jones, the massive defensive lineman, leading the tacklers. Line of scrimmage of 45. Got to get to the 38. Peanuts in as the back. Gunner out of the shotgun. Nick Peel's in. Gunner drop it. Throwing long down the left side. Trying to get it to Dandridge. A driving attempt for it. Did he catch it? Yes, he did. Craig Dandridge with a tremendous catch down around the 15-yard line. The freshman, Gunner, with a beautiful throw. That's a Scana Energy first down. And it's first down and 10 for Georgia inside the Massey Ferguson Red Zone, presented by Massey Ferguson, born to farm, built to perform. First down and 10. Thank you, Hondo. A gain of 30 to the Alabama 15-yard line. Dogs down 14-10, but driving 11-23, 11-22. Nick Peel, the back. Gunner.

0: Alabama with a five-man front. Georgia hands it to Peel up the middle, 1.5, maybe, to around the 13.5. Big Yonze Pierre with the stop.
1: What a throw by Gunner. Third down. You see a lot more press man from the secondary of Alabama. That's what you got. Dandridge runs a go route. Gunner Stockton puts it just behind the cornerback, only where Dandridge makes a play, and he does.
0: Line of scrimmage, the 14. It's second down and 9 for Georgia. Got to get to the 5 for a first down. Second down and 9. Gunner out of the gun. Phillips to his right. Gunner hands us with it. Fakes it to Peanut. Gunner going to his right to the 10, to the 5. Gunner dives and scores.
1: Boom! Gunner Stockton. He pulls it. He keeps it. They've been hammering him inside. This time he recognizes he's got his opportunity, calls his own number, pulls it, runs it for a touchdown. Gunner Stockton.
0: Gunner Stockton with a touchdown run, 14 yards. And Georgia's back out in front. It's 16-14, Georgia, just what the doctor ordered. And here's Peyton Woodring with Snellings to snap and Gunner to hold it. It's Georgia 16 and Alabama 14. What a fake from Gunner. Gunner sets it down. Kick on the way from Peyton. It is good. At first, I thought he had handed it off, Stitch.
1: Well, it's an RPO. So he's reading Pierre, number zero, that defensive end that's got such speed for Alabama. He chases Peel. Gunner pulls it, able to get around him for a touchdown.
0: That Georgia touchdown brought to you by Kadeka Sausage, the official smoked sausage of the Georgia Bulldogs. 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
0: Another dandy shaping up between Georgia and Alabama. 10:38 to go, third quarter. The score, Georgia 17, Alabama 14. Engineered Solutions of Georgia Drive Summary. 8 plays, 75 yards, 4:22. Gunner runs it in from 14. The big play, a beautiful throw, as Hondo said, dropped it in the bucket to the freshman, Craig Dandridge.
1: Had to have it. Big third down, small window. The accuracy of Gunner Stockton has been on point.
0: Lee and Scott, the deep man. It's Scott on the near side. We're back in the Larry Munson Broadcast Suite, Piedmont Healthcare Radio booth. Georgia with a 17-14 lead. Second lead change here tonight. Peyton gets his foot into this one really good. It's going to land about 6 yards deep. Touch back. It'll be Bama ball on the 25. We'll pause quickly. 10 seconds. Station identification on the Georgia Bulldogs Sports Network.

0: the line of scrimmage, a 25-yard line for Alabama. Russell in the shotgun. Brown is a back. Remember, he had the 58-yarder on Bama's first scoring drive. Bama hands it to Brown. Another opening and a big gainer up near the first down. He's tripped up head over heels. But Alabama running that left side. Rayshon Dinkins with the stop. And Cinch McJavid James and Michael Carroll getting a big push.
1: Yeah, they pulled the right guard, Michael Carroll, across the formation, opened up the hole.
0: Second down and one from the Bama 34-yard line. Russell in the shotgun. Hands it again to Brown. Cuts for the first down across the 35. Breaks a tackle to the 40. Still pushing. He's finally stood up there. They'll blow the whistle. So they run right this time. And Alabama, two running plays. It'll be first down and 10 for the Crimson Tide. The line of scrimmage. They're going to spot it on the Bama 39. Jordan Hall with the tackle.
1: Yeah, that's another hit by K.J. Bolden without wrapping his arms around the runner, the carrier for Alabama. Cost us a few plays in the first half. Again, makes contact behind the line. Doesn't wrap up.
0: And a fullback in, Jay Lindsay, in front of Brown. First and 10 from the Bama 39. Dogs with a 17-14 lead. A fake. Russell being chased, and we get him back around the 31-yard line. A sack. Georgia coming with pressure. Elijah Griffin out of Savannah, and Chris Cole take him down. Big play from the Georgia front.
1: Yeah, credit Elijah Griffin in the middle, providing that heat up the front. Chris Cole beats the block of the tight end, wraps over the top. They combine for the sack.
0: Loss of eight. It'll be second down and 18. Daniel Hill coming in as the back. The line of scrimmage, Alabama 31. Georgia's got a 17-14 lead. Russell out of the shotgun. Five-man front here for the Dogs. They bring a tight end in motion right to left. Russell takes a snap. Georgia breaking pressure, throwing it out here on the left side. Bama slipping a tackle across the 40 and stopped right there. That was a backup tight end, Caleb Edwards, and Bama gets about half of it back.
1: DeMello Jones holding on for dear life. He's
0: yes.
1: Got him by the ankle. Won't let go until his teammates come to rally around him.
0: So they get half of it back. It's third down and 9. Dogs needing to stop trying to get off the field. Third quarter moving kind of quickly. 8-19, 8-18. Daniel Hill the back. Three receivers right, one to the left. That's Ryan Williams. Third down and 9, Alabama. Line of scrimmage, the Tide 40. Georgia leading 17-14, 8-06, 8-05. Russell standing back on his 35, out of the gun. Georgia breaking pressure. Bama picks it up, and the Crimson Tide gets the first down. That's Marshall Pritchett up across the 50-yard line. A good throw. And Russell, if you break pressure and don't get there, he's just too good.
1: When he sets his feet and he's able to deliver a good ball, he's as accurate as they come. Raylan Wilson's trying to get in that passing lane. Russell's able to get it just outside of his outstretched arms into the arms of Pritchett.
0: So Georgia get a sub and rotate on the defensive front. It was second and 18. Bama with a couple of 9-yard gains. Daniel Hill is the back. Ball right in the middle of the field. First and 10 on the 50 between the hashes for Alabama. Russell out of the gun. Hill to his right. Russell faking. Going right, being chased. He slips past the tackler. Now he's running left. He's got open field across the 50, 45, 40, 35, 30. He's tripped up around the 28. The Dogs almost had him in the backfield. But Keelan Russell breaks loose. And from second and 18, Bama picks up 9, 9, and 21. And now the Tide first and 10 on the Georgia 29.
1: Chris Cole had a shot at a sack. He gets him at the ankles, not able to wrap up. And you see how dangerous Keelan Russell is when he's able to escape the pressure.
0: Ellis Robinson on that tackle. Brown is the back, offset to the right. Russell in the shotgun. Bama going with more power. They got two tight ends to the left. And now the back, Russell, off to the left of Russell. Excuse me, the back, Brown, off to the left of Russell. He fakes, steps back, throws a quick hitter. That is caught there by Ryan Williams, and he is inside the 25-yard line. Ellis Robinson with the tackle. Williams, who had limped off at the end of the first half, back in. Georgia has a lead 17-14, but Alabama is driving again, just over 6 minutes to go in this third quarter. The line of scrimmage is the Georgia 23. It's second down and 4 yards to go for Alabama. A gain of 6 on the throw. Bama offense really humming right now. Brown is the back to the right of the quarterback, Keelan Russell. Russell out of the shotgun. They bring Scott in motion. He's off to Russell's left. They run a little jet sweep for him. Here he comes, and the Dogs hit him, and he's going to be short of the first down around the 22. Jordan Hall and Justin Williams. The Bama handing it off to Rico Scott. And it's going to be third down. Bama's got to get just across the 20. Third down, 2 yards to go. Russell from the shotgun wanting to throw left, and the ball is tipped away. Incomplete, batted down. Oh, the Dogs getting those hands up in the air. And that's going to bring up fourth down, and Alabama's going to send on the kicking team.
1: Hunker down, Harry Dogs. This defense had to stand up. Alabama's driving. Able to create a fourth down situation. Chris Cole gets his arms up into that passing lane.
0: And here's Connor Talty, who's an excellent kicker. He is 8 out of 8 on field goals this season. On to attempt a 40-yard field goal with Georgia leading 17-14. Snap set down. Talty's kick is on the way. It is right down the middle, and we are all tied up. 17-17. First Franklin Financial, second half. Serving our neighbors since 1941. 5 minutes and 7 seconds to go in the third quarter. Dogs and Crimson Tide locked up in another dandy on the Georgia Bulldogs Sports Network.
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0: 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Talty with a 39-yard field goal. And Georgia with Sakobe Whitehelton and London Humphreys, the deep return men, and it'll be Lorcan Quinn to kick off for Alabama from the right hash on the 35-yard line. Georgia led 10-0. Bama went up 14-10. Georgia took a 17-14 lead. Now Alabama has tied it at 17. These two Titans locked up in another epic battle. Alty hangs this one up high. This is returnable. So Kobe White Elton going to bring it back from the 5 to the 10 to the 15 to the 20. And there's a penalty flag as he's brought down on the 24-yard line. So this one's going to be coming back. And Georgia's going to have a long way to go in the field position. Remember, Bama punted Georgia down twice inside the 10. And now on this one, as we'll wait officially on the call.
7: Penalty return, holding, return team, number 9. 10-yard penalty from the spot of the foul.
0: Spot this on the 10. 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
1: I was just thinking the same thing. Special teams has been a factor. The drive, in the two-minute drive for Alabama to end the first half, had an opportunity to pin them back. Goes into the end zone. They start their drive on the 20, not inside their own 5.
0: So the Dogs in the shotgun with Dwight Phillips as the back, offset to the left. Tight formation. Talon Taylor in motion. Gunner fakes, being pressured, rolls right over the middle, intercepted by Alabama right around the 24-yard line. A diving catch for the Crimson Tide. Bama intercepts it. It's QB Reese. A penalty and a turnover. And now Alabama on the verge of taking the lead right back.
1: Quick change. Georgia's defense has to answer. But across the body throw, not even close to Riddell. They're going to review it. I don't know that he catches it. There's a lot of wobble.
0: Well, let's hope. This play under review brought to you by Pruitt Health, where family makes it stronger. Pruitt Health, the proud partner of the Georgia Bulldogs. Well, maybe we get a break. I think you're right there, Stinch, but, and I know they go to Birmingham for this, but getting this ball in this building.
1: How many calls have we gotten here today?
0: Would be something. This is the third review, the first two went Alabama's way. So we'll just have to wait on this one and just cross our fingers here and hope that this is called incomplete. As both teams have turned it over once, Alabama scored on the final play of the first half. Georgia came right down the field to start the second half to take the lead 17-14.
7: After video review, it is not an interception. It'll be second down at the 10-yard line.
0: All right, Georgia got away with one right there. Well, let's see what the Dogs can do. Second down and 10 from the 10. And the Georgia offensive line coming out. Green, Glover, Bobo, Helton, and Gaston. So Kobe Whiteout and Craig Dandridge in. Bama with that massive defensive front. Kedrick Bingley-Jones trying to get the crowd into it. Lawson Lucky in at a tight end. Dwight Phillips is the back. We're on our 10. It's 17-17 with 4:56. Second down and 10. Gunner dropping, rolling right. Gunner looking, faking, throwing out here short. Dwight Phillips catches it out across the 15. And we'll have to wait on the spot. Very good check down for Gunner Stockton. And they're going to give us the spot on the 16. So call it third down and 4. And I apologize, we've got those screens up over here on the sideline where we signal in the plays, and we were blocked out. It's third down and 4. Nick Peel is the back. Gunner in the shotgun. Massive play. 3 receivers left, 1 to the right. Now Gunner comes up to change the play. Play clock at 8. 4:18, 4:17 to go in the third. 17-17, third and 4. High snap. Gunner able to field it. Gunner looking. Throwing left. Check down. Talon Taylor. First down, 25. Talon Taylor out around the 30. What a job by the offensive line, and what a play by Gunner Stockton to field that high snap. It's another Scan Energy first down.
1: Bingo. You have to have time. Gunner starting to his left, working his way across the field. He's got to get all the way to at least his third receiver to find Talon Taylor on the sideline.
0: First down and 10, Georgia line of scrimmage, the Bulldogs 30. It's a 17-17 tie, 3:48, 3:47 to go in the third quarter. Dwight Phillips, the back behind Gunner, who's in the pistol. 2 receivers left. Elias Williams lined up as a tight end to the right. Bam in a 4-3. Dogs hand it off. Phillips coming to his left, up the middle, 35-40. Dwight Phillips spins at the 50, 45-40. Dwight Peanut Phillips all the way down to the Alabama 38.
1: Dwight Phillips has looked like the number one back all day long for Georgia. Yet another run where he sees the crease and hits it. He knew he has speed, but his vision to press left and then cut back right behind Helton's block and then Juan Gaston, who absolutely buries the defender, opens that lane for Dwight Phillips to get in the secondary.
0: DeJohn Lee with a tackle. Bo Walker in line of scrimmage at Bama 39. First and 10 for Georgia. Dandridge coming in motion. Gunner takes a snap. Hands it to Walker at the 39. Tumbles over around the 37. Maybe the 36 if Georgia gets a little bit of a spot here. Yeah, they are going to put it on the 36. A gain of 3. It'll be second down at 7 with 2:43, 2:42 to go. Remember, Dwight Phillips had two long runs, including a touchdown, called back because of a penalty. Bo Walker is the back. Gunner stocked to the quarterback. Dogs go Barbour and Williams off to the left. Humphrey split out wide right. Dogs fake. Gunner get a roll left, a design run. He trips and is down around the 35-yard line.
1: Just gets his feet hung up on Drew Bobo, who's out in space. You had all three of your tight ends to the left. Lawson Lucky, Elias, Barbour out to that side. Little waggle action. Just gets his feet tangled with Bobo. Slips down.
0: Third down, 6.5. Got to get to the 29. Line just shy of the 35. Gunner out of the shotgun. Dwight Phillips the back. Minute 46, minute 45. Nick Peel is the back. Peel with a false start. The freshman. And
1: another penalty.
0: Yes, and now it is going to be third down and 11 for Georgia.
7: False start. Offense. Multiple players. It's a 5-yard penalty. It's still third down.
0: And you're talking about field goal range here coming into play as well.
1: Peel gets antsy. He recognizes the pressure coming up. He's trying to meet the defender in the hole and just leaves before the ball moves.
0: Dogs have got to get to the 29. The line of scrimmage is the Alabama 41. Third down and 12. Gunner's in the shotgun. Two receivers right, one to the left. Peel again is a back. Gunner dropping. Pressure. Gunner throwing right. Caught by Lawson Lucky around the 30. Short of the first down. There's a penalty flag in the backfield. We'll wait on the call. And it's on Georgia.
7: Holding. Offense. Number 73. 10-yard penalty. It's still third down.
1: They end up calling it on Juan Gaston. I think it actually came from the left side from Ernest Green. Pierre's working, trying to get that edge. He goes down. Again, I didn't see much of a hold on that one.
0: Now the line all the way back on the Georgia 49. A second straight penalty. It's third and 22 with a minute 26 to go in the third quarter. Gunner in the shotgun. Two receivers right, one to the left. Gunner dropping. Gunner throwing long down the left side. It is incomplete. Georgia gets the flag. Interference on Alabama. Taylor with a diving attempt for it. And the officials throw the flag. DeJohn Lee on the coverage. So we'll wait on the official call here.
7: Pass interference. Defense, number 5.
0: Oh, that's so big.
7: Automatic first down.
1: That's a huge call. Okay. Gunner throws it inside of Taylor, who cuts underneath of Lee, who gets hands. He grabs his shoulder. From here, easy call. Fans here didn't like it, but you watch where the ball was thrown from Gunner interior. Talon's trying to adjust. Lee wouldn't allow him to come back to it.
0: Yeah, he didn't turn back around. Line of scrimmage at 35.5. Peanuts are back. Gunner in the shotgun. Georgia fakes. Going to throw it back the other side on a little wheel wrap. Caught by Ethan Barbour down to the 25-yard line. Let's see if they give us the spot. Georgia's got a first down. Ethan Barbour. Luke Metz with the tackle. Nicely done.
1: Yeah, great play action. You had Dwight Phillips coming out of the backfield to the left. Barbour actually tucks underneath his route, cleared out space for him to make the catch.
0: Dwight Phillips is the back. Gunnar Stockton's in the shotgun. 47 seconds ago, third quarter. Georgia and White going left to right. 17-17, tied up with Alabama. Gunner from the shotgun, line of scrimmage at 25. Handed off to Peanut, who is hit hard up around the 24-23. They just push back and shove back by the Alabama defensive front. Leading the way there, Edrick Hill, 6'3", 292, a senior from Kansas City. 24 seconds to go in the quarter. And the play clock, Georgia doesn't have to run another play here in the quarter. It is second down, line of scrimmage at 23. 8 to go here for Georgia. Let's see if the Dogs just take this to the fourth quarter. It's a 17-17 tie. Peanut is the back. 2 seconds, 1 second. The quarter ends. We head to the fourth quarter. Another tremendous battle between Georgia and Alabama, and every player and coach and staff member on the field holding both hands, four fingers up. 17-17. Second half brought to you by First Franklin Financial, serving our neighbors since 1941. Dogs and Tide on the Georgia Bulldogs Sports Network.
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0: 17-17 as we start in the fourth quarter. Georgia with the ball, second down and 8 yards to go inside the Alabama 25. Farm Credit Quarter Report brought to you by Ag South, Ag Georgia, Southwest Georgia Farm Credit. Loans for land and farms. Georgia with a 14-yard touchdown run from Gunnar Stockton. Talty with a field goal for Alabama. Let's go to DJ Shockley on the sideline. Shock.
14: Hey, fellas, one thing that Coach Smart emphasized before they came out of halftime was we are the most physical team, but we are the more conditioned team. And you look at where we are now in the fourth quarter, all tied up at 17. This is where that counts the most, and this is where your team has to step up the most. So looking forward to seeing what happens here, but everything is on the line. But he said we are the most conditioned team, and we have to finish and play all four quarters.
0: Thank you, Shock. 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One call, that's all. Piedmont Healthcare Radio Booth, Larry Munson Broadcast Suite. Second down and 8 for Georgia from the Alabama 23. Dwight Phillips in the backfield along with Gunnar Stockton. It's 17-17. 15 minutes at least to go. as we begin the fourth quarter. Georgia in white going right to left. Bama in crimson. Dogs running a tight end. Barbour in motion. Gunner going to hand it off to White Phillips, trying to get wide right around the 25. Not much there. He might have gotten one somewhere between the 23 and the 22. We'll wait on the spot. And they're going to give him no gain on it. So it's going to be third down and eight here for Georgia.
1: Alabama's Mets linebacker right in the middle of that hole, forcing Peanut to bounce. There was no space in the interior. He's trying to get what he can, forced to the sideline. Big third down here for the Dogs.
0: Georgia with four receivers, three to the left, one to the right. Lawson Lucky, the only tight end in, and he split out wide left. Phillips is the back. Gunner, throw it short. It's Jacoby White-Helton to around the 21. He is racked up. Georgia trying for a little receiver screen, and Alabama diagnosed it. And now Peyton Woodring going to come out for a critical field goal attempt. 17-17. Boy, Bama just fighting through that block there. Nicely done by the Alabama defense. Bray Hubbard, Carmelo O'Neal. Gunner will hold it. Snellings will snap it. Gunner going to hold it on the Bama 29-yard line. A 39-yard attempt here for Peyton Woodring. The snap is set down. Peyton's kick on the way. He hooked it wide left. No good. His first miss of the year. And Bama's got the ball. It's 17-17. Second half brought to you by First Franklin Financial, serving our neighbors since 1941. 13:41 to go. Fourth quarter. All tied up. Bama ball, 17-17 on the Georgia Bulldog Sports Network.
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0: 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A proud supporter of the Georgia Bulldogs. BMW says, go Dogs. No points at time. Larry Munson, Broadcast Week, Piedmont Healthcare Radio Booth. Peyton Woodring's one of the best we've ever had. Just got to shake that one off. Pretty good guess that he's going to have another big opportunity at some point tonight.
1: You know, he was 27 for 27 from 30 to 39 yards. First miss comes in against Alabama. You hope that doesn't come back to bite you, but special teams is always seems to be a factor in these big games.
0: It's just crazy. Just so many plays. Georgia Bulldogs Football Radio Network brought to you by Georgia Power. Well, let's see if this defense can come through here for Georgia once again. Line of scrimmage is the Alabama 21. And again, Peyton, such a great kicker. Just hooked that one a bit. So it's Bama ball. Bolden and Robinson defending as the Crimson Tide. They got two receivers split out left. Crowell the back. Keelan Russell out of the shotgun. Man in motion. Russell handing it off. Crowell coming out wide left. A big gainer. Looked like George had it stretched out, but he's going to get across the 25, picking up about 5 to the 26. All right, Bama, no doubt about this. Because even the game they won in Athens, it was primarily through the air. They have vastly improved on the line of scrimmage this year.
1: Better up front, better running backs. It's a better combo for them. It makes them much more dangerous. But talk about that physicality DJ Shockley was mentioning from the sideline needs to show up here.
0: All right, Brown the back, off to Russell's right. Man in motion, that's Scott. Russell hands it off the left side, a push up to around the 28-yard line, and a couple of dogs there to rack him up. Q Johnson helping pull him back.
1: Q Johnson with the belly-to-back suplex, WWE style.
0: Love it. So the line now, they spot it on the 29. Bama's got to get a little across the 31. So call it third down, two and a little bit of change. Russell out of the shotgun. Three receivers right, one to the left. Big play, third down right here. Hill the back. Now off to the right of Russell. Can Georgia get a stop right here? Russell for the shotgun. He's rolling right. Georgia's giving chase, and we miss him. And Russell get a spring out around the 30, to the 35, to the 40, across midfield. The Dogs had a shot at him, but he's able to elude the pressure and break off a big gainer into Georgia territory.
1: Once again, Keelan Russell extends a play after a missed tackle. It's Q Johnson who just overruns it. And then Keelan Russell, you want to know how fast he is? He just outran Raylan Wilson to the sideline.
0: Gain of 22 up to the Georgia 49. Alabama now into Bulldog territory. Brown is the back. See if this Georgia defense can stiffen up right here. Russell in the shotgun. Russell hands off. Brown pushing up to the 45 and a half. It looked like their right side might have gotten a bit of a head start there.
1: I'm just glad to see folks wrapping up. That was a little problem that has plagued this defense today, specifically from our secondary.
0: Johnson and Bolden on the stops, line the 45 and a half. They hand it off. Brown left side tripped up, but he gets to around the 42. Raylan Wilson got him, and he was coming in hot.
1: Boy, that was close. Raylan Wilson doesn't miss much, and he almost let Brown past him. Or was it it was Brown.
0: Yep. Third down and four. Out of the backfield. Russell looking, throwing a slant right. It's caught by Williams, and now it's dropped. The Dogs hit him, and it pops out incomplete. DeMello Jones there. Robinson there. Incomplete, and it'll be fourth down here for Alabama. And let's see what the Crimson Tide decides to do.
1: Boy, K.J. Bolden came in hot. It looked like it was a little more friendly fire. I thought he made more contact with DeMello than he did Ryan Coleman Williams, but they're evaluating him on the field.
0: It is fourth down and 4 yards to go. And Alabama sitting on the Georgia 43-yard line, a 17-17 tie. This second half brought to you by First Franklin Financial. Come see the friendly Franklin folks at one of our convenient locations. 17-17. 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
20: 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I'm Rick Jackson. I've got this.
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0: 17-17, Georgia and Alabama. Crimson Tide with the ball. 10:47 to go, fourth quarter. Fourth and four on the Georgia 43. 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And now Alabama, they're going to go for it. Now don't jump. Bama with the play of the game right now, fourth and four from the Georgia 43. Keelan Russell, the quarterback. Daniel Hill, the running back, off to his left. Russell in the gun. Now Bama moves Pritchett over to his left. Dogs with four men stacked up on the line of scrimmage. Man in motion. Coming out wide right, and the whistle. Both teams pointing at each other.
25: Bring them back. False start. Offense, number 55.
0: Five-yard penalty on Alabama. They were trying to get Georgia to jump. Grayson Delgatti, the center, which makes you think, Stinch, he might have twitched it just a little bit there.
1: Oh, I think he was trying to get away with it, knowing that it doesn't really cost them. They're not in field goal range, so five more yards on the punt. I think he was trying to see how close he could get to that line, and he stepped over it.
0: Alex Asparuva on the punt. Jacoby White, Helton back deep. The line of scrimmage of Georgia 48. Jacoby standing on his own eight. He hits this one end over end. Watch it bounce, and it's bouncing. Jacoby fumbles it. Oh, he tried to scoop it up. There's a loose ball. There's a loose ball. Which way are they going to point? Georgia got it back.
1: Oh, my goodness. Cow. Special teams.
0: Nearly another disastrous play, but Georgia escapes it. And the Dogs somehow get the ball back. Jacoby trying to get it on a bounce. It'll be Georgia ball when we return. The ball on the Bulldogs 11. Second half brought to you by First Franklin Financial, serving our neighbors since 1941. 89 yards to go, 17-17. Georgia and Alabama, 10:44 remaining. Fourth quarter, Georgia Bulldogs Sports Network.
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0: Dogs dodge a bullet. It was Blake Stewart who recovered it. It'll be first and 10 for Georgia. Line of scrimmage, Bulldogs 11. The Governor's Office of Highway Safety. The penalty for getting a DUI can cost up to $10,000. That's why the Governor's Office of Highway Safety says drive sober so you won't get pulled over. Back at the Piedmont Healthcare Radio booth, Larry Munson broadcast suite. 10:44 to go in the fourth quarter. First down and 10 for Georgia. The Dogs, the line of scrimmage, the 11. 17-17. A near disaster. The Dogs dodge a bullet. Dwight Phillips into the game as the back for Georgia. Gunnar Stockton, the quarterback. 17-17.
1: A couple of breaks with turnovers. Almost lost one. This time around, almost missed that Gunnar Stockton interception. A couple of breaks for the Dogs.
0: Elias Williams, tight end in motion, off to the right. Dandridge coming in motion back this way to the left. Gunner in the shotgun with Phillips to his right. Gunner rolls right, throws back to the left. Greg Dandridge at the 10 to the 14, spins for a gain of about 3. Bama snuffing that one out. And Xavien Brown, and right now, Georgia's not getting a lot down the field. Bama's pushing everybody forward defensively.
1: Hey, you're trying to get something run game. If Shock's report is right, and I have no reason to think that it's not, we're trying to lean on them physically, and Alabama stepped back up at it.
0: Second down, 7. Line of scrimmage, the Georgia 14. It's a 17-17 tie here in Tuscaloosa. Gunner and Phillips in the backfield. We hand it to Peanut, who's racked up on the 15. Nothing doing. Third down and 6, and this crowd is roaring. Kedrick Bingley-Jones, 6'4", 302, a sixth-year senior with the tackle. Chauncey Bowen's out. Nate Frazier has not played tonight. Now the freshman Nick Peel in. And Bama, they're going to pin their ears back here.
1: And Georgia's been pinned. Field position has been an issue. No first down, 3 and out could be a problem.
0: Line of scrimmage to Georgia 15. Third down and 6. Gunner from the shotgun. Here comes pressure. Gunner throwing to his right. It's caught by Craig Dandridge. First down out around the 23-yard line.
1: Boy, big boy catch by Dandridge there. Had to use his body to shield the ball. Xavien Brown, one of the best corners in the SEC, closing tight. Gunner puts it on him. Dandridge had to make a play, and he did.
0: Scan energy, first down. Craig Dandridge, some kind of talented freshman. Dodge with Gunner in the backfield, out of the shotgun. Three receivers split out to the right. Lawson Lucky to the left. Peanut the back, standing to the left of Gunner Stockton. First and 10, George on the Dogs, 24. Here's Peanut up the middle at the 30, and he's tripped up around the 33.
1: What a run. He looks dangerous.
0: Shoestring tackle. Xavien Brown got him. They're going to spot it on the 32. It's going to be second down and 2 yards to go. 8:35, 8:34. 17-17, Georgia and Alabama. Both teams, all three timeouts. Under 8.5 now. Second down and 2 for Georgia. Momentum swings going back and forth. Shotgun. Phillips is the back. Man in motion. Dandridge again coming this way. Gunner, high snap, hands it to Phillips, finds a crease at the 40, 45, 50. Dwight Phillips down to the 45 of Alabama.
1: I like it. Keep feeding him. Boy, I'm telling you, he looks dangerous. He's got that explosion between the tackles. We got our bigs on their bigs, hat for a hat, and he's finding the seam. That's what you want.
0: And Peanuts coming out, a gain of 23. Bo Walker in for this one. And you wonder if this is one for Dwight Phillips. Just out for one play. Catch your breath. Get him right back in. Bo Walker behind Gunner in the pistol. First and 10 from the Alabama 45. 7:41 to go. Fourth quarter. 17-17. Georgia and Alabama all tied up. Gunner says something to Walker. Steps back. Play clock at 5. Bo Walker going right. Cuts across the 40. Bo Walker with an opening at the 30. 25-20. Cuts at the 15. To the 10. Down around the 7.
1: There we go, Dogs. Leaning on them. Offensive line, give them credit. They're putting big bodies on big bodies. You had movement up front. Helton, Gaston, pin it inside. Bo Walker makes them right, cuts underneath it.
0: Spotted on the 8, Massey Ferguson, red zone here for Georgia Dogs. First down, goal to go, right hash. Under 7 minutes to go, 6:58, 6:57. Dogs. Gunner up under center. Single back, Bo Walker. Bo, nothing doing. They crash in and hit him for a 2-yard loss.
1: They sent the house on that one. Not letting three plays in a row get past that defensive front by Alabama. They send the house, able to wrap him up in the backfield.
0: Keon Saab with a stop, loss of 3 on the play, back to the 11-yard line. Dwight Phillips coming back in. Now it's second and goal from the 11 with 6:25 and 6:24. Gunnar Stockton, the quarterback. Dwight Peanut Phillips, the back. Play clock at 12. Dogs at Bama, 17-17. Second and goal from the 11. Gunner, one receiver to the left. Hands it to Peanut. Cuts left at the 10. Peanut driving up inside and around the 5-yard line. Third and goal. Georgia and Bama, and our hearts are just about to bounce out of our chests.
1: You don't want to get this close and come away with just three. You want to come away with points, but inside the five, huge third down for this Georgia offense, looking for seven.
0: Nick Peel into the game, the freshman, standing to Gunner's right. The ball is on the five near the right hash. Third down, goal to go. Gunner in a shotgun, bringing a receiver in motion. Gunner's dropping. Gunner looking. Throws deep in the back of the end zone. Jacoby White-Helton. We wait for the call. Give it to us. Give it to us. Incomplete, they say. Incomplete. And then Bama's Bray Hubbard is saying that he's got the ball.
2: On the field is an incomplete
0: just
2: pass.
0: An incredible delay here. Dogs thought it was a touchdown. Bama, as we watch the replay on this, Sakovi, boy, it's in his hands. Coming down, and the ball hits the ground. It's just going to be an incomplete pass.
1: And Gunner waited as long as he could, trying to get Sakovi some space. Takes a shot as he releases the ball.
0: By the way, the officials also waited as long as they could.
1: Yes, they did.
0: Here's Peyton Woodring. All right, Peyton with a chance to give Georgia the lead back. It's 17-17 with 5:27.
3: Please reset the play clock to 25 seconds and start it on my signal.
0: So they'll push the play clock back up. Boy, the first down play when they got Walker for the loss was huge there. Bama sent the house on the run blitz. The ball will be set on the right hash mark. Gunner get a hold between the 12 and the 13-yard line. Peyton Woodring on for the field goal attempt. 5:27 to go. Snelling's the snapper. Gunner sets it down. Peyton's kick is on the way. It is good. And Georgia

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5: 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The go-ahead field goal from Peyton Woodring, 23 yards, 10 plays, 84 yards, 5:19. Field position is heavily favored Alabama here tonight. The Georgia's got the lead. And here's Peyton Woodring to kick off. And the deep men once again for Alabama will be Lee and Scott. It is Scott on the far side. Alabama with three timeouts remaining. Georgia with three timeouts remaining. Peyton Woodring to kick off from just inside the left hash mark. Kicking it right to left. Peyton sends it away a mile high. And this is going to be 5 yards deep in the end zone. That one got up higher than the upright.
6: We were eye to eye with it.
5: Let's send it down very quickly. Brought to you by Ken Nugent to DJ Shockley. Shock, what do you got?
7: Hey, fellas, two things that was talked about in that defensive huddle before they went out. One big thing was don't give them anything cheap. Watch for the double moves and stuff, but they also mentioned lots of screens they do late in the ball game. So beware of a screen and a screen and go. So a lot of keys for this defense to watch here in his last 5 minutes against this deep offense.
5: First down, 10 to go for Alabama. Line of scrimmage of Crimson Tide's 25-yard line. Keelan Russell in the shotgun. Russell now up under center, fakes and rolls to his left, drops it off, caught on the run, 35-40, up to the 45 near midfield, first down, Rico Scott, big gainer there, and right on cue, Alabama rips off a big gainer, a gain of 20, we wait on him to spot it, 23, up to the 48-yard line. Trayshawn Brown in at running back now for Alabama. Russell out of the shotgun. Bama three receivers out to the left. First and 10, Crimson Tide. Bama's on their own 48-yard line, bringing a man in motion this way. They fake the handoff. Pressure coming from the backside. Ellis Robinson misses it. Russell scrambling around, and we hit him as he throws complete up to the 35 of Georgia, and we missed, and he goes out of bounds. We had two or three chances to sack him, and Alabama gets about 17 yards. Derek Meadows with the catch. Keelan Russell, an escape artist. That was shades of Trinidad Chambliss in the Sugar Bowl last season.
6: You just can't give him that much time. It lets his receivers work themselves open. Ellis Robinson gets there, not able to bring him down, loses his balance, and becomes a non-factor in the play.
5: Now they're in the eye. Let's see if they go power. Lindsay, the fullback, in front of Brown, the back. First and 10 on the Georgia 34 in two plays. They're in field goal range with the Dogs leading 20-17. Here comes Brown, and Georgia racks him up right at the line of scrimmage. Joseph Jonah Jonier with the tackle. A no-gainer on the play. Bama trying to go quick, 349, 348. Georgia with a 20-17 lead. Crimson Tide marching right down the field. Two big plays. Keelan Russell, the quarterback, out of the shot.

0: shotgun. Two receivers left, two receivers to the right. Russell from the gun. Brown the back. Russell drop and throw it long down the right side. It is broken up. Two dogs right there. KJ Bolden and Rayshon Dinkins. Rico Scott was the intended receiver. Great coverage, Bolden. It hit him in the foot. Conley was back there. And it's third down for Alabama. Line of scrimmage of Georgia 34.
1: 100,000 upset fans in this stadium wanting the P.I. on K.J. Bolden, who comes across.
0: Hill is a back. Keelan Russell in the shotgun, standing back on the Georgia 39. It's third and 10. Georgia bringing pressure. Russell, he's hit the backfield. Hang on to him, dogs. Georgia does. It's a sack back on the 44. K.J. Bolden flying in.
1: Huge turn of events. You go from a potential P.I. first down, good possession for the Tide, moving the ball to knocking them potentially out of field goal range.
0: Rayson Delgatti, the Alabama center, is hurt on the play. He is down on the 40-yard line of Georgia. Justin Williams flying in.
1: K.J. Bolden come from that safety position. Had to cover a lot of ground.
0: Sone with a push up the middle. 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Because when Russell's been able to pick and choose, he has just been electric here for Alabama. 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The line of scrimmage is the Georgia 43-yard line. 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It's USC 31, Penn State 23 in the fourth quarter. LSU in overtime leading Kentucky 34-27. Oklahoma beat Texas 27-24. Ole Miss beat Vandy 52-17. Pretty good bet. Whoever wins this is going to be the number one ranked team in the country when the new polls come out. So Kobe White Helton is back deep. Alex Asparuhov to punt. Special teams have favored Alabama so far tonight. So Kobe standing on the nine. Asparuhov standing back on his own 38. Takes a snap. Gets this one up high, turning end over end, and the dogs let it go, and it bounces for Bama. They're going to down it around the 8-yard line with 3 minutes and 10 seconds to go. Georgia's got the ball, and Georgia's got the lead. 34 yards on the punt.
1: And has been able to control the run game in this second half, really all game. So with 3 minutes, 10 seconds left, you control what happens for the rest of this game with what you do in this series.
0: So they spotted it on the nine. Now they're going to move it backwards. And one of the officials is talking to Zakai Helton, and they're going to put it on the seven. So it'll be first down and 10 for Georgia. And there's the two-minute timeout, and both teams have all three timeouts left. There is an eternity left.
1: That's right. You have to get a series of first downs. But Georgia's been able to run the ball effectively. You want to be able to do that right here.
0: Gunner lining up in the pistol. Single back set. That's Dwight Phillips. The line is a seven. Peanut going right, and they rack him up. Nothing doing. He might have even lost a yard. And I think Kalen DeBoer going to go ahead and spend a timeout. So a timeout with 3:04 to go. Bama just, as Stitch said earlier, sending the house there on that run blitz. Piedmont Healthcare offers you exceptional, hassle-free care closer to home. Piedmont, the official healthcare provider of the Georgia Bulldogs. 3 minutes and 6 seconds to go, fourth quarter, 2017 Dogs, as we pause 10 seconds. 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
0: Well, what a game here for Georgia. 3 minutes and 6 seconds to go. Bulldogs, 20. Crimson Tide, 17. Second down, 10 yards to go. Line of scrimmage of Georgia 7. Again, the Dogs have got the ball and the lead. But Alabama has punted Georgia down inside the 10 for the third time. And four times down inside the 15.
1: I know you want to run the ball, but I think getting first downs, at least the first down, is really important.
0: Humphreys in motion. Tight formation here for the Dogs. Toss sweep coming left. Peanut up near the 10. Head over heels. He dropped the football. And I think Georgia got it back. Yeah, the Dogs do have possession. Between the 9 and the 10, Peanut's probably going to have to come out. He went head over heels. And let's see if Bama calls time. Bama will again. And now Peanut's hurt. We don't have Bowens. Frazier hasn't played tonight. Phillips is hurt. And with 2:54 to go, Bama spends its second timeout. The line between the 9 and the 10, it is third down and 8.
1: Nasty landing. Hubbard upends Dwight Phillips, lands right on his face. First thing to make contact with the ground, kind of scorpioned his way through it.
0: All right, here we go. Third down and 8. In games like this, you say it's the biggest play of the game. And this one, the next play, has been the biggest play of the game about 25 times here tonight. Bo Walker in as a back. Let's see what the Dogs do right here. It's third down and 8 to go. Georgia's got to get to the 17. The Dogs are in white going right to left. It's Georgia 20, Alabama 17, 2:57 to go. Bama. Now, I don't know if they charged him with a timeout because of the injury. Scoreboard still showing 2 for Bama. Injury timeout. So Bama's still got 2 left. That's a break for the tie. 3 receivers right. They're all tight ends. Gunner's in the shotgun. 1 receiver to the left. Bo Walker to the left of Gunner Stockton. Gunner for the shotgun. Fakes and looks. Gunner holding. Throw it deep down the right side. It is caught for a first down up around the 28-yard line. Elias Williams. What a throw into traffic from Gunner Stockton. Clock moving, 2:44, 2:43. Huge first down for Georgia. The line of scrimmage at 27. Bo Walker in is the back. Here's Dandridge. Here's Humphreys. 2:35, 2:34. Let's look at that play clock and see. Georgia's going to have to snap it again before the two-minute timeout.
1: Another dagger from Gunner. When he gave him time, the pocket held up. Tight windows, able to get it to his receivers, and that was a big one.
0: So Georgia first down and 10, line of scrimmage at Georgia 27. Clock 2:48, 2:47 to go. 2:44, 2:43. Single back, Bo Walker. Gunner hands it to Walker off the right side at the 30. He's cracked right there, pushing ahead across the 34-yard line. Georgia with about 7.5 there from Bo Walker, 2:27, 2:26. Georgia might be able to take this into the two-minute warning, or Bama's going to call the time. Yeah, Bama's going to call a timeout here with 2:24 to go. This is going to leave the Crimson Tide with 1. And remember, because Peanut Phillips got hurt, they were able to get an injury timeout there, which was beneficial for Alabama and the clock. But Gunner Stockton has made some clutch throws here tonight. The one to Dandridge, that one to Elias Williams. A couple of massive third down throwing catches for the Dogs.
1: Massive, massive throws, not only from Gunner, but great runs by these running backs. Dwight Phillips has had a career day. Bo Walker, when his number is called, especially that last play that we just saw, able to get behind his pads and make a much more manageable second down. You want to stay in front of the sticks as much as you possibly can. But Gunner Stockton, boy, he has. There's been a couple hiccups, but other than that, man, winning football.
0: It is second down and 3 yards to go. The line of scrimmage at Georgia 34. Dogs have got to get to the 37. Bo Walker is the back. Can this Georgia line get a push? Could Georgia get a couple more first downs as the Dogs lead the Crimson Tide 2017 here in Tuscaloosa, 2:27 to go. Gunner up under center. All 11 Tide defenders within 3 yards of the line of scrimmage. Bama shifts. Gunner, 1 receiver right, 1 receiver left. Gunner calls a play. Hands to Walker, coming left, nothing doing. He might have gotten 1 up to the 35. Georgia was just outnumbered right there, and a penalty flag comes in.
1: Late.
0: Dandridge got tied up with Alabama's Dejon Lee, and let's wait on this call here. Let's wait on this call here. Bama's retreating. The officials are discussing. Let's wait on this call with 2:19 to go. It's third down and two. The officials are still talking. There are three of them in a huddle. There's a flag laying down on the 45-yard line of Georgia.
1: DeBoer is on the sidelines lighting Lee up.
0: We still have to wait for the call. Now, Alabama, they're showing no timeouts remaining. The officials are taking a long time on this one. I mean a long time.
3: After the play, personal foul, blow to the head, defense, number five. That's a 15-yard penalty, automatic first down.
0: That's 15 and a first. Now the scoreboard, they're showing no timeouts here.
1: Everywhere I see shows no timeouts.
0: And Dandridge getting into it with Lee. And the ball's on the 50-yard line, and he did. He hit him right in the face.
1: It wasn't just the first throw to the face. It was the second that they caught.
0: And now this clock is really favoring Georgia. And the Dogs are saying, let's go ahead and wind this clock right here. It's on the 50, first and 10. The play clock's at 13. Now the game clock winding down. They do start winding it. This is going to take us to the two-minute timeout. And Alabama out of timeouts. Georgia could go into victory formation here with 2 minutes to go. This second half brought to you by First Franklin Financial. Visit 1FFC.com to learn more. The Dogs are on the doorstep of victory here in Tuscaloosa. There's 2 minutes to go at Bryant-Denny Stadium. It's Georgia 20 and Alabama 17 on the Georgia Bulldogs Sports Network.
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0: Georgia 20, Alabama 17, two-minute timeout. Crimson Tide out of timeouts, first and 10 for Georgia at midfield. The Dogs are three kneel downs away from victory. Farm Credit quarter recap presented by Ag South, Ag Georgia, and Southwest Georgia Farm Credit. Loans for land and farm. Peyton Woodring with the go-ahead field goal, a 23-yarder. Big play there, Gunner Stockton to Craig Dandridge, and a long run from Peanut Phillips. After a Bama punt, Georgia getting the ball back. Gunner to Elias Williams and down the 50. Just got to take a kneel down three times. Gunner Stockton with an epic performance here tonight as Georgia leads Alabama 20-17, and the ball is sitting right in the middle of that giant Alabama logo at midfield.
1: Gunner has just been so clutch all night long. Those third down throws this series alone.
0: And Georgia's got London Humphreys right up next to him, and Gunner takes the first knee. We got to do this two more times. Minute 56, minute 55, the clock running. Georgia coming into Tuscaloosa, leading Alabama 20-17, minute 47, minute 46. You just got to play the clock smart right here. Snap it with one. And you know, with Kirby and Drew and Gunner and the Georgia fans starting to chant UGA, UGA. And Georgia still just standing in the huddle. Play clock at 12, 11, 10, minute 27, minute 26. Gunner up under center, minute 20. Gunner going to take a kneel forward. Georgia's got to do it one more time. Minute 14, minute 13. What a performance. Stint you won it here in 2002. It was the first time Georgia ever won in Tuscaloosa. Georgia won here in 2007. And then, of course, all the massive meetings, the heartbreak of 12, 17, and 18, the elation and the joy of the national championship at Indianapolis, last season's SEC title, and now the Dogs have come off the deck. We got to do it one more time, 42, 41, 40, one more snap. Gunner up under center. He takes a knee, and that's going to do it. We can count it down. Georgia has come into Tuscaloosa and defeated Alabama in another instant classic between these two Titans. 20-17, the final score. Round one between the Bulldogs and the Crimson Tide. Bama scored on the final play of the first half. They had all the momentum, but Georgia comes off the deck. Enormous plays in all three phases. Count it down. 3, 2, 1. It is over, and Georgia beats Alabama 20-17.
1: The Dogs came into the belly of the beast and come out with a dub.
0: Incredible. These two teams, and obviously we haven't seen everyone, and again, emphasizing round one, and some Bama fans are throwing stuff onto the field. These look like the two very best teams in the country.
1: They're great. I mean, this was the heavyweight fight that we were expecting. Both teams threw some blows, and Dogs come out on top. This is a tough place to come into and win. You look at their record at home, and you recognize the challenge that Georgia faced. Like you say, this is more for pride. This is for yet another win and accomplishing your goals. But both these teams look like they're destined for a great postseason.
0: What a game. Our friend Chris Stewart, Roger Hoover from Alabama, just gave us a nice thumbs up and a congratulations. And we all just said round one. And there's a lot of football still to go. You don't know. But again, I would just say the odds are pretty good. There's at least a chance we could play again. Who knows, maybe twice more. You don't know.
1: Well, you're talking about the number one and number two offenses in the country, and they were held to 20 and 17 points respectively. So you can see not only the explosive nature of these offenses, but the quality of defense that's being played. And I think, you know, the old adage still holds truth when you say offense wins games and defense wins championships. You got to have both.
0: 20-17, the final. Georgia beats Alabama. Bulldogs number two, Crimson Tide number six coming into this one with Texas's loss. Georgia figures to be number one, and this might be a deal. Alabama might not even fall in the rankings.
1: I don't know that I would drop
0: them. Move up.
1: What a game.
0: It was unbelievable.
1: It was a great game, and they had some big shots. There's going to be some plays that they're going to question, right? So the K.J. Bolden potential pass interference, there was a couple of catches and drops that seemed a little borderline. I would say the same thing about some holds. So great game for both. Fun to watch.
0: And Kirby Smart running towards the Georgia fans down to our right. with his visor extended. How about them dogs? What a win here tonight. This clash of titans goes Georgia's way. 20-17 the final. Dogs on top. Hondo's standing by. DJ Shockley will visit with the greatest head coach in all the land. And by the way, a man whose resume and record, his winning percentages, his titles up there with the likes of Bud Wilkinson, Newt Rockne, and Bear Bryant, the man for whom this stadium is named and the man for whom this field is named, Nick Saban, his top protege of all time. And you know, this is mighty sweet for Kirby, who helped lead Alabama to many victories here as a defensive coordinator for Coach Saban, to come in here and the Dogs prevail in a game with a million twists and turns. 20-17 the final. The Bulldogs defeat the Alabama Crimson Tide. Back from Tuscaloosa after this timeout on the Georgia Bulldogs Sports Network.
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25: J.D., what I say when I wrapped up that tailgate show today? People running around naked, 1 o'clock in the morning. I'm telling you, man, after a game like that, it's time to shed them and get running.
1: Look out for the road dog.
25: Up and down the block. up and down, like Brianna curried up and down Broad Street after the U.S. Olympic gold in 1996. 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Georgia 20, Alabama 17. On a day that number one fell in the Red River rivalry, number two wins on the road in one of the toughest places to play in college football, and it was a dizzying second half.
0: It really was. Back and forth, the twists and turns, the momentum swings. And for Alabama, going back to Nick Saban's second season, when he got the dynasty going here in 2008, just the eighth time they've lost here at Bryant-Denny Stadium since 2008. And as we said, you got to come in here and flat out win the game. There were a lot of things that went against Georgia. You talk about some plays that went for Georgia. The recovery on the muffed punt, the passes from Stockton to Dandridge and to Elias Williams, Dwight Peanut Phillips breaking off some long runs, just play after play, and then the personal foul at the end. Instead of it being third and two, shy of the two-minute timeout, you look at Bama out of timeouts. They must have taken one from them on the injury there.
25: Yeah.
0: Then all of a sudden, we're sitting here doing the math, and it was kneel down time. It all happened in a hurry, and this game was just what you would expect. And it's one of those two that if you're just a college football fan, like if your team played at noon today and you won and you said, I'm going to spend the rest of the day watching games, this might be one 5 years from now. You might not even remember who won. You said, oh, yeah, there was another great Georgia-Alabama game.
25: Right.
0: But this was just so big. I think big picture for the program, for this team, it's margin for error when you talk about that goal of the playoff. Because, oh, by the way, you know, three straight games against Alabama, Auburn, and Florida. If you know your Georgia history, that's, and then of course there's Ole Miss, Missouri, South Carolina, and Tech, on and on. But just getting some margin for error. And then just also for the fan base, a second straight win over the Crimson Tide here. It's mighty sweet. And to do it in Tuscaloosa the way the Dogs did it, because you know when Bama Stinch got that touchdown on the final play of the first half, well, everything was tilted in their favor. But Kirby remained that eye in the eye of the storm, that just pulse of calmness and confidence.
25: Held them to 3 points in the second half.
1: You're in a heavyweight fight, and you know that you're going to, at least they're going to try to take your head off with some of these swings that they take.
25: Yeah.
1: And Georgia was able to respond and counterpunch. 3 points in the second half from the number two offense in the country. I think the ability to slow down their run game, you saw the extension of plays that Keelan Russell has been known for in his short time as a starter, and they were able to limit that, and that's impressive. In and of itself, I think they were able to get him off his spot, make him make some difficult throws at times. The defense was able to answer. Really, we were able to overcome a lot of mistakes. You look at the special teams, it wasn't our best day there, and you still know that there's better games ahead for this Georgia team.
0: And a couple of critical fourth quarter sacks.
25: Oh, yeah. Oh, no doubt.
1: Absolutely.
0: Well, that's the thing. An offense is good for Alabama. You've got to get them behind the chains. You give Russell and those skill guys with that line 3 downs to get 10 yards. You might stop them every now and then, but it's just not going to be very common.
1: And you better get home. If you're going to bring pressure, you better get home. You cannot let him escape. There is times where we brought pressure and he's able to escape and he makes you pay for it. So I thought Georgia did a great job of recognizing we have to get him off his spot, but we can't put ourselves in jeopardy more often than not. So moving Keelan Russell was huge. They were able to do it when they sent the pressure.
25: As mentioned, dizzying second half. First drive, Gunner drives Georgia 75 yards for the touchdown, and Georgia takes the lead 17-14. Bama counters with a field goal. We're tied. Then Georgia misses a field goal. The punt. Sakovi White-Helton fumbles deep in Georgia territory, but Blake Stewart playing on special teams. Now, he's wearing number 11. I'm looking at, you know, 11 on offense. That's Jeremy Bell. 11 on defense. That's somebody else, too. And then realize, well, gosh, that's the special teams number 11 today. Yeah, Darren is number 11 on defense. And instead it's Blake Stewart, just comes out of nowhere. And what you said, JD, it was a
0: shades of Tay Crowder.
25: It was a moment that people will not remember. Very few people will remember, but a huge, huge play for Georgia. Georgia able to keep the ball and drive 84 yards for the game-winning field goal. Then we stop Alabama on the 3rd and 10. A huge sack, as JD mentioned. There were two in the second half. One by Elijah Griffin, one there by KJ Bolden. Both of them had numerous people in on those sacks. And then Dejon Lee. There's a guy who has had how many pick sixes this year? Two for him?
1: He's a great player.
25: He's a great player, and he just lost his head. Suffered a penalty, blow to the head against the Georgia receiver. That ended the game, essentially. Just ended the game, and Dogs were able to run out the clock and win it here 20-17. Fantastic day. On a day with no Nate Frazier, no Chauncey Bowens. Peanut gets hurt in the fourth quarter, and we're down to our fourth-string running back and fifth-string running back. Today, a true freshman, Nick Peel, coming in and playing, especially on third downs, on passing downs, to provide extra protection, and Georgia is able to win. We will come back with more of our Tailgate Show, brought to you by Locker Room Show, brought to you by Regions and the Governor's Office of Highway Safety. 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Georgia Power is here for you. Dogs win it at Bryant-Denny Stadium on Saban Field, as they told the crowd to make a lot of noise in the fourth quarter. 20-17, UGA on top, Bulldogs Sports Network.
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25: J.D. Stinch and Hondo from Bryant-Denny Stadium, where Georgia has won tonight. Second-ranked Bulldogs over the sixth-ranked Crimson Tide, 20-17. Wow, what a win. The Locker Room Show is presented by Regions and the Governor's Office of Highway Safety, which reminds you that the penalty for getting a DUI can cost up to $10,000. That's why the Governor's Office of Highway Safety says drive sober so you won't get pulled over. All right, there are two top 25 teams still in action right now. 12th ranked Utah leads Kansas 41-24. Number 23, Boise State, leads Fresno State. That is 15-13. The Broncos on top. Number 1, Texas lost earlier today. Tonight, LSU lost at Kentucky in overtime. Wildcats win it 35-34. We will give you more scores later on in the Locker Room Show. Remind you that DJ Shockley will have Coach Kirby Smart as soon as Kirby is finished addressing the team, of course, and all of his obligations and celebrate. He's going to be really happy right now. All right, the scoreboard, the Modelo scoreboard, that was brought to you by Modelo, the official import beer of your Georgia Bulldogs. 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Please drink responsibly. Guys, I need a stat of the game. Would you like to throw one at me, or would you like me to throw one at you?
0: I'll just go out there for the stat of the game. I think the third down conversion passing of Gunnar Stockton in the fourth quarter. How was it? The throws to Dandridge and Williams were game-changing and potentially season-shaping.
1: I'll go 17 for 120. Dwight Phillips having a career day. That was huge, being able to run the ball against this Alabama defense and continue some drives, make some big plays there.
25: I will go with Gunnar Stockton, 82% completion percentage today.
1: Again.
25: Unbelievable. 18 for 22 for 249. He ran for a TD, and he also threw for a TD to London Humphreys. Okay, very good. 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We'll have exclusive post-game comments with Kirby Smart and DJ Shockley coming up in Dog Talk post-game with Kevin Butler and David Johnston. That will be shortly coming up. 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Let's take a break. Georgia wins it 20-17 over Alabama. 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
10: 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Georgia 20, Alabama 17. The Dogs storm back in the second half after Alabama scored on the final play of the first quarter and the final play of the second quarter to take a 14-10 halftime lead. Let's check that Modelo scoreboard once again. Modelo is the official beer of the Georgia Bulldogs, and I'll get the rest of that read before we take a break today, okay? Other scores today, we had three upsets early on in the day. North Carolina went to number 25 Pitt and won 21-17. South Carolina won at Florida. 16th-ranked Gators go down in the swamp, 38-19. And unranked Oklahoma in the Red River rivalry knocked off number one Texas, 27-24. The Georgia Bulldogs Football Radio Network is brought to you by Georgia Power. We'll come back with DJ and Stench for some final thoughts. 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More from the Locker Room coming up after this on the Bulldog Sports Network.
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0: That might sound like a broken record, but it is number 14. He was absolutely magnificent. A performance for the ages. And you think about huge games in Georgia history, great victories, plays like Stockton to Williams, plays like Stockton to Dandridge, heartbreaking Georgia losses, plays like that just aren't made. But those two third down throws to extend those drives, the touchdown run, the touchdown throw, the long ball he had down here to Dandridge, the TD to Humphreys, he was absolutely magnificent. And again, in just this most hostile of environments, made the plays. And there were a couple times, I think about high snaps, the opposite of what happened at the position 2 years ago when bad went to worse. Sometimes I use a golf analogy. Swallow deep, just take a bogey, and move on. Don't make a double or a triple. And I thought there were some times when he did that where you couldn't win the game, but you sure could have done something that would have lost the game. I thought in every way he was just absolutely magnificent tonight.
1: Yeah, 18 for 22, had that 53-yarder to Riddell that set up the Humphreys touchdown. I mean, he was just clutch throughout the game. At the end of the game, those third down passes, like Danzler mentioned, the one to Dandridge, the one to Elias, those are big-time plays. The windows were small multiple times. His go ball to Dandridge on this sideline, to Talon Taylor that drew the pass interference on third down on the other sideline. Just big plays throughout the game that kept drives alive and moved the ball down the field, gave Georgia a chance all day long. It's tough when Dwight Phillips has the day that he did, Bo Walker had the day that he did, and Gunner has the day that he had. We have to at least mention the fact that the offensive line was able to provide the protection and open the holes for all those guys to have the days that they did.
10: 455 yards of total offense. Incredible. That ain't bad, folks.
1: Against an Alabama defense that was pretty impressive. They were opportunistic. They created a lot of turnovers, and Georgia was able to expose them at times tonight.
10: We created a lot of mistakes for ourselves as well. I want to jump back to Gunner real quick. Don't forget 14-yard touchdown run where he dives into the end zone. We've seen him do that a million times now over the past 18 or 21 games, whatever it is that he's played. So that kind of stuff inspires the teammates. He called his own number and made it pay off. On the pass to Dandridge, you talked the go ball stench, just dropping that in the bucket in a clutch situation. And JD, you mentioned the 9-yard one on third down where he got tattooed. They sent a jailbreak. He got smacked in the face right as he released that pass, still completed it, and went on, as John told you, 18 for 22. Coach Smart's Player of the Game is presented by Primerica, championing middle-income families' financial game plan for a more secure financial future. Okay. Beat Alabama today. 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Toyota, let's go places. The road to Las Vegas remains rocky ahead next week. Georgia's longest continuous rival, the Auburn Tigers, invade the friendly confines of Sanford Stadium. It'll be the 131st meeting between the programs. Our broadcast will begin at 11:30 a.m. Kickoff from Dooley Field at Sanford Stadium is scheduled for 3:30. A reminder for you that DJ Shockley is coming up with Coach Smart in the Dog Talk postgame right after we wrap things up from Bryant Denny Stadium. And DJ's interview with Coach Smart brought to you by Nature's Own Perfectly Crafted Buns, proud partner of Georgia Athletics. Make game day delicious. Final thoughts, J.D. Stench, what a win!
0: Just an incredible performance from Georgia here tonight. Two great teams. Wouldn't be surprised at all if we met again. Enjoy this one tonight, and you know how tough it's going to be next Saturday with Auburn coming to town. Tigers were off today, so you know they've been primed and sharpening their claws, but we'll enjoy this one tonight and just enjoy this journey. This was one that we're going to remember for a long, long time.
1: How about them Dogs? What a big win. Every time you face Alabama, I know it's that rival that you feel like, the end of the Kirby era, 2-7, you're going, what? As great as we've been, this has been that team that we've struggled with. So getting a huge win today, and also recognizing Kentucky beats LSU, Florida loses, Texas loses. Wins are tough to come by. It's hard to play great football week in and week out, and Georgia comes here in a big game again and plays great football, winning football against a really good Alabama team. So great win for the Dogs.
10: Down 14-10 at the half. Gunnar Stockton leads the Dogs 75 yards, calls his own number, 14-yard TD, up 17-14. Bama tied it. Georgia came down, missed a field goal. Peyton Woodring with a chance at redemption, and he nailed that sucker. 23-yarder, 20-17, Georgia knocks off Alabama, number 2 over number 6. Fantastic call of the game today, guys.
0: Thank you.
10: That is a whole lot of fun right there.
0: Well, Kevin and DJ are about to have a blast. They might roll about 4 in the morning today.
10: Yeah, no doubt. All right, Dog Talk postgame with David Johnston and Hall of Fame kicker Kevin Butler is next. The Locker Room Show has been presented by Regions and the Governor's Office of Highway Safety. Thank you to our producer-engineer, Adam Gillespie, to our studio producer, Talik Pratt. Chris Schiavone is my co-spotter. For our play-by-play team of Jeff Dantzler, John Stinchcomb, and DJ Shockley, this is Neil Hondo Williamson. Once again, your second-ranked Georgia Bulldogs come into Tuscaloosa and topple the Tide 20-17. Till next time, God bless you, good night, and go Dogs!
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14: 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On a winning night for Georgia, the Dogs go to Tuscaloosa, and for the first time in almost 20 years, come away with the victory. And oh, Kevin, how sweet it is.
29: It is so sweet. What a great game the Bulldogs played tonight. It was pretty much everything that we thought it would be, Dave, and they fought. They fought from the get-go, and they fought till the end of this game, and Bama did too. Both teams are really good teams. They're very similar. We knew that coming in just by looking at the statistics, but when you go in there and you're tied up 17-17 late in the ball game, you're going, okay, here we go again. It's coming down to that fourth quarter, and Georgia came out. They got some calls. There's no doubt about it. The interference at the end. You know, I love it. I just want every Bama person to know it's just a little bit payback that we get after all the calls that Bama has had over the years, from the offsides punt to the Jake Fromm slap in the head. You could go on days for days. So it was wonderful to see one play like that called and watch DeBoer go crazy on the sideline, and the same guy get up and make a nice sack right behind it.
3: Yeah.
29: It just changed the game. It put the game in the hands of the Bulldogs. And
3: the sack by Bolden there at the end put them out of field goal position.
29: Absolutely.
3: They punt it back to the Dogs, and the Dogs run out the clock.
29: That was it. And they got a 15-yard penalty that Lee Jr.
3: Not
29: Lee, that was not smart. Kirby saw it. Kirby preaches that, and that's what experience is in big games like this. We've talked about it before the game, Dave, and that's exactly what it came down to. Georgia was a little bit more disciplined. Seven penalties today, so that's not so disciplined. A couple of offsides because of that crowd noise. We knew that would happen.
3: Yeah.
29: Turnovers. Georgia can play a lot better than they did today. I thought the special teams was something that really lacked today. It did. You know, we didn't. It wasn't so much about a missed field goal, but punting again. You know, we punt from our 48-yard line, and we punt it through the end.

0: correct those things. So the special teams is something we've been very strong at, and we just need to get that tightened up and make sure that we are ready to not give anybody extra opportunities off our special teams.
1: Gunnar Stockton,
0: wow,
1: terrific again tonight, 18 for 22, 249 yards and a touchdown. And I don't know what Peanut's status is. I hope he's going to be okay, but 120 yards on the ground.
0: 7.1 yards a run. He is our starting tailback. I don't, you know, if Nate Frazier, whatever. I think Dwight Phillips should be the starting running back for the Bulldogs. He runs hard. He's swift. He's fast. You know, I compare him to the old Marcus Allen and even James Cook. I mean, he runs very fast, getting downfield, and has a great ability to kind of shade hits and not take direct hits. He got flipped up in the air today, landed right on the top of his head. The ball came out when he hit the ground, but it looked like it really jolted his neck. So hopefully he's going to be okay. And if it's something that's not a hope, that our running backs get healthier again, because without Chauncey in there tonight, I think that really hurt us. But I tell you, Bo Walker ran hard. You got to be happy with what he did. 6.9 yards a carry, also busted a couple. Thought he was going to go to pay dirt one time, but got caught from behind. It was a really great performance by our offense. Ernest Green was out there playing. I mean, our offensive line, I watched, they were moving. They were moving people. They were making great blocks, and it just kept getting more productive on the ground. Georgia finished, I think, over 206 yards rushing.
1: Terrific effort, as you said. By the way, receivers tonight. I'm not talking about the tight ends, but I'm talking about receivers.
0: Yeah.
1: Dandridge, Taylor, and Humphreys combined for 10 of the 18 catches. And with a guy like Dandridge, Taylor really coming on into his own in his second season, and London Humphreys giving Georgia, I thought he had one of his best games as a Bulldog, the veteran presence there too. Really good job by the receivers.
0: Yeah, in our three tight ends, you know, Barber, Williams, and Lucky, they're great players. They make great catches, and it was just something that was fun to watch. And then you throw in Rydell there. I mean, he was out there with one for 53 yards, and everybody contributed. That's what, and Gunner does that. Gunner gets everybody involved. We saw it from the beginning of the year, and even going into last year, he was always using 8, 9, 10 different receivers, and he's still spreading it around. I mean, we're looking at 10 different receivers right here, maybe 11 at the end of the day. So spreading it around, it doesn't get any kind of patterns that defenses can pick it up. If they are not covering everybody, he's going to find that guy that is open and certainly deliver the ball to them in an efficient way. Probably the most efficient in college football right now.
1: Terrific win tonight for the Dogs. Just the second time that Caleb DeBoer has lost in Tuscaloosa as their head coach. They got beat by Oklahoma there last year. Now the Dogs. And I got to say this. We're talking about all this. I'm sure Mike Bobo didn't go to the stadium today thinking he was going to have to call a ton of plays inside the 20-yard line. A bunch tonight. And Georgia still finishes up averaging. And the yardage is one thing. But Georgia tonight averaged 7.5 yards per play. The Bulldogs averaged 13, almost 14 yards per completion. But the thing is, he was having to call, there was a couple of series where I think he just had to call it very, very, very conservative. A punt wasn't going to be the worst thing in the world. And just the field position game. Bama won the field position game. Georgia won the game itself.
0: It really did. I mean, Bama definitely won the field position game, and they did it with their punter. And, we need to look into the situation with Drew. We're at a point now, I think, during the season, when we're punting Drew Miller, he's got to work on the what we term as an Aussie punt.
1: Yeah.
0: Something that does – that gives us a chance to get plus yardages, and what I mean is inside the 20 to 15, that's plus 5 to the 10, it's plus 10. That's huge. You know, we knock the 48-yarder through the end zone, they get it on 20, they take 11 plays down, take it 80 yards, and score a touchdown.
1: Yeah.
0: That extra 6 or 7 yards might be the difference in, just like you're saying, the play calling when they come out. We saw the only damage that we really saw our defense give when we saw Russell start to run the ball. He made a couple of big runs.
1: He's a terrific player.
2: He's going to make some plays.
0: 16 of

0: 30.
1: Yeah.
0: He is not Gunnar Stockton. And
1: right.
0: I think all the people that talked about this matchup before the game, they took into account his running and what he can do to a team, but I don't think they really took into account what Gunnar Stockton is to the Georgia Bulldogs and how efficient he is
1: yep.
0: as a quarterback.
1: And by the way, the quarterback in this game that had the rushing touchdown was not Russell, it was
0: yeah.
1: Gunner.
0: Yeah. So, and it was a heck of a run, too.
1: It was, that 14-yarder.
0: And he dove in there, and that's just him. He's a tough quarterback.
1: Yep.
0: He's a gutsy quarterback, and he's so good right now throwing the ball. A couple of times he threw the ball, we caught it. And I think our receiver was the only person in the stadium that knew he caught it because everybody, it happened
1: threading
0: so fast.
1: The
0: it was
1: needle.
0: Threading
1: yeah.
0: the needle.
1: Yeah.
0: And those DBs come all over you. You don't know if they have it or you have it. But once again, Gunner delivered.
1: He certainly did. And great win tonight. The Dogs over Bama, 20-17. All right, we're going to jump to the phones on the other side. I know folks have got a lot of stuff to unpack here for the next couple hours, and we're certainly excited about that as well. The phone numbers, 888-81-DOGS and 888-813-2947. 888-81-DOGS, 888-813-2947. A winning night for Georgia here. The Dogs over Bama, 20-17 on the Georgia Bulldogs Sports Network.
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1: All right, we are back and certainly excited about this big Georgia victory. David Johnston and Kevin Butler, we are going to jump to the phones, but first, we're going to throw it to DJ, standing by with winning head coach Kirby Smart.
2: Coach, first off, congrats on the win. That was easy when you come here. But got to feel good to walk away here with a big win, especially with the way things happened and transpired.
3: Yeah, really tough place to play. I thought it was a physical game, probably a most physical game as we have played in a long time. Because these teams all play, you know, spread and things like that. And Alabama is a two-back, two-tight-end, bully ball, physical, and so are we. So both teams had an extremely physical game.
2: You look at some of the things that transpired. Obviously, you had a lot of guys go down, but one guy in particular stepped up big. Peanut Dwight Phillips played a monster game, 120 yards. What do you say about that guy and his performance today, showing up the way he did?
3: Man, what a one-cut runner, vertical, hitting the hole fast. I mean, we've always thought he was the most explosive back and talented, but he grew up tonight now. He's earned some real playing time. We got to take care of his body, but he is a tough kid.
2: QB played well again, obviously, but I want to go to that big third down late in the ball game. Could have easily ran it and put your defense back out there, but take me through that call of saying we're going to go win it now.
3: Yeah, I told Mike. I said, Mike, we got a chance to win this game. And if we do, we're going to call something to win it. He put that play in for that situation and said, hey, look, if we're in big people, they're going to expect us to run. And we're going to shift out and put three of our best players out on one side and throw it. Throw it to win.
2: Now, they obviously came in with a quarterback that was playing at a high level. He caused some issues today. They made some plays. But what do you say about the defense stepping up in some big moments and getting some big stops when you needed the most?
3: There was a huge, big-time call there by Shue to blitz the safety and Valden to get the sack and really rush the quarterback. And that was a big call in the game.
2: As you look back on this one, just a little bit after, just talk about the emotions and the feeling of coming in this locker room after a big dub.
3: Yeah, it's what you do. You know, it's why we work so hard as a staff. You know, a lot of coaches on the staff work their butt off for Georgia, and they deserve this good feeling.
2: Before we let you go, obviously you got another big one next week, Auburn coming to town. You get a good one, you get another one. Just talk about the preparation you get ready for another one coming to town, and Auburn's always tough.
3: Yeah, Southholder's rivalry, you know as well as I do, that game don't matter about records. I mean, it's two teams that despise each other and play physical, and we got to get healed up.
2: Congrats on the win again. Go Dawgs.
3: Thank you. Go Dawgs.
2: Back to you, David.
1: All right. Thank you very much, DJ. The Kirby Smart postgame interview is brought to you by Nature's Own Perfectly Crafted Buns, proud partner of the Georgia Athletics, and Make Game Day Delicious. And I would say, KB, game day is definitely delicious. Before you answer that, while I'm thinking about it, because it will slip my mind, let's pause 10 seconds for station ID on the Georgia Bulldogs Sports Network.
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1: Okay, thank you for waiting. Now you can answer that.
5: Yeah, you know, it's a great night. It's a great night after a big win. I got to send out a message to my dear friend Melissa from Alabama. She is, well, she's lost right now because they lost. And, yeah. And my friend, good friend Marty, they're over in Alabama, and they're all complaining about, you know, they lost because of the referees, and I just... that's almost like a dream come true to hear them say that. So after so many years of tough battles and not getting calls, we certainly got one tonight. And you know, and Georgia took advantage of certain situations tonight, and they didn't play a clean game all the way through. You know, we put the ball on the ground. Again, that punt return, trying to pick that ball up and almost turn that over, that would have cost them the game right then. There's no doubt about that. But guys were aware. They're around there. They got on the ball. And it was just a really gutsy play today. Physical, as you heard Kirby talk about it, both of these teams are physical. That was the most physical game we've been in. Certainly much more physical than Oklahoma. And that's kind of what we were basing everything on. So everybody's out there talking about Georgia's not played anybody. Well, they're not going to be able to say that anymore because they played a great Alabama team, and I would not be surprised if we matched up again with them in Atlanta in the SEC championship.
1: You never know. You could see them in the playoff, too.
5: Right. You could see them in the playoff, too. You know, and that's why you got to be careful about what you wish for. I mean, you know, teams get motivated a little bit more when they get that second chance, and it was a close win and a close loss. So you don't know which way it could go. But Texas is still going to be right up in there. Georgia, Florida is that team that can still be up and down. Missouri is looking really tough right now.
1: Great win.
5: So there's
1: for
5: a lot
1: today.
5: Of things out there, but we gotta, you know, celebrate this tomorrow. Enjoy a great brunch, and then get ready for Auburn because you know weird things happen when we play Auburn.
1: What Kirby just told DJ doesn't matter what the records are either.
5: No,
1: with those
5: it doesn't
1: teams.
5: Matter what the records. We've been playing for 700 years, I think now. So
1: I was trying to find the record book for that, but they threw it out.
5: They threw it out. Yes. They broke the stone
1: right.
5: It was written on. I understand.
1: Hey, we're going to go to your calls on the Kroger call-in line. Never compromise your budget with lower prices on over 1,000 items. Kroger, proud partner of the Georgia Bulldogs. And leading things off for us here on Dog Talk Postgame, Duke in Decatur. Duke, thanks for joining us here as we are now officially into Sunday. Duke, you're on Dog Talk Postgame.
6: Hey, guys. I got 6 points. One, Gunner, enough said. Legend. Damn good dog. Second point, Peanut, Dwight Phillips Jr., over 100 yards. He kept his number, jersey number 20. He didn't transfer. He didn't go down to a single number. He's a damn good dog. Huge game. Third point, offensive line. We ran the ball with our third, fourth, and fifth string running backs. We only gave up one sack. Fourth point, Blake Stewart. Don't know him, number 27. He recovered the fumble on the punt. You know, he may never make another play, but he's up there with the offensive line as the MVP of this game. Fifth point, 75-7. That's Alabama's record at home since 2016. And then finally, the refs, as you said, Kevin, it's about time somebody else got calls. Nobody's gotten calls in Tuscaloosa. Tyler Simmons was onside, and it was a great win. Go Dogs.
5: Yeah, thank you. Really
1: great call, Duke.
5: Yeah, I like all his points. His points were dead on, and that, you know, the last one is, you know, you got to have certain things bounce your way if you're going to win on the road. You know, we talked about it, and I love how Jeff always says it, that if you're going to win at Bama, you got to win by two touchdowns.
1: Yep.
5: And that's kind of what we did. We didn't have that verbally. We didn't score two touchdowns a win, but we had wins on that field, and that call was certainly one of the wins.
1: It's 12 on 11. You just got to know that going there, and you just got to deal with it.
5: Well, you got to deal with it, and
1: tonight,
5: we dealt with
1: we got
5: it.
1: A good one
5: and we did. We dealt with them adversity. We dealt with the turnover, and we got in there and three and out after that. That was huge. Took them out of field goal range. They had to punt down there, and again, our offense and Mike Bobo did a stellar job calling plays from the starting positions that we were in today. I would imagine our starting position, if you took all of them, was certainly inside the 15-yard line average-wise. So it was a tough day to start off a drive, but Georgia did it in grand fashion, and that was on the ground. And Peanut Phillips is just a man. He was a demon out there tonight, just running wherever he needed to go.
1: As Duke said, a lot of DGDs coming through.
5: Really is. I'm telling you what, you know, and I think that's one reason why, you know, all this offseason and even leading into the preseason and the first few games, Kirby's been in really good moods because he likes the team that he has right now. He knows that they're experienced. He knows they're in shape. And you know what he does? They have fun. And I think that's really what it is. And when you can see a coach having fun, you know the team's having fun because they put the work in during the week. And, you know, that's you see what the product is at the end of the day. And another win on the road.
1: I like that product.
5: It's unbelievable.
1: I like that product.
5: It really is.
1: Back to the phones. Our man, Hanky in Winder. Hanky, thanks for joining us here this morning on Dog Talk Postgame.
7: Man, I could say good morning, good night, who cares, right? The dog slaughtered the freaking elephant. And you know what? Last year, you know, they beat us by three. We turned around and beat them by three. Payback is a B-I-blank-blank. You know what, guys? I'll tell you what. You are right. The season, we might have to end up playing them in the SEC championship or the playoffs. But who knows? Man, they might get motivated to play us again. But you know what? I think I'm not scared of Alabama. Or is anybody else scared of Alabama? I sure heck ain't. You know what? We done slaughtered them in the national championship. We done slaughtered them in the SEC championship. And then, guess what? We just redeemed 2008, that overtime pass, baby. You know what? Go Dogs, party up, and go to church hungover. Woo!
5: Go to church hungover.
1: I love it. Well, that Thank you, Hanky. Yeah, that's a, actually, he makes a good point. For Kirby, he checks another box. He's beaten Bama in the SEC championship. He's beaten Bama in the national championship. And tonight was the first time he's beaten Bama in the regular season.
5: Well, I'm sure Kirby knew about that. You know?
1: Yeah.
5: You spent so much time there, and it was a big part of his career. You just have to take those wins when they have an opportunity. And I think that's exactly what Kirby did. He was excited tonight, and he was really excited when they kind of sealed it themselves with the 15-yard penalty at the end of the game that really just made the game go over. We were able to get in victory at that point and run the clock out. Kirby was the first guy that saw that flag go up in the air, and he knew it, and he was walking down just kind of pointing it was a first down, and that was the game.
1: They can be mad all they want, and I certainly understand that, but as you mentioned a moment ago, they lost their cool, and it ended up basically keeping them from getting the ball back, and then the sack by Bolden there at the end put them out of field goal position. They had to punt, and they didn't get the ball back. So those things all – it's not just one play.
5: No, and you have to be in those games and understand the intensity of them, the emotion of those games at that point. Georgia's been in a lot of them. And Alabama has too, but you know, when these young players get in there and they start playing, it becomes about them, and they just forget the team sport. They forget their actions can cost their team a victory, and certainly they'll be talking about that for weeks and weeks. But you know, the good teams will forget about it and get it right, get ready for
1: the next game. 888-81-DOGS, 888-813-2947 on the Kroger call-in line. We'll be back with more phone calls on the other side here. A winning night for Georgia, 20-17 over Alabama on the Georgia Bulldogs Sports Network.
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1: All right, back here on Dog Talk Postgame, presented by Pruitt Health, and it is great to hear from Bring Back Irk 54, who wants to reiterate what was said a moment ago. Go to church hungover.
5: Yeah, I think a lot of people will do that. Most importantly, go to church.
1: That's right. Exactly. Exactly. Anyway, great stuff. Georgia wins it tonight. A shout out to our buddy Brad Sykes and his wife Sherry listening in. We appreciate that. I know we got a lot of folks all over the state, all over the southeast, just enjoying a win in Tuscaloosa.
5: No doubt. We got a lot of people driving back. You need to be careful. Keep us on. We'll keep you awake, and you get back to the great state of Georgia where winners live. Winners. Where winners live.
1: I know where you're coming from.
5: I know it.
1: 888-81-DOGS. 888-813-2947. Back to the phones. Jason, Sandy Springs. You're on Dog Talk Postgame.
18: Them dogs.
1: Yes, sir.
18: Yes, sir. I say I'll try to keep the quality high. You know, Duke and Hanky were bringing the heat tonight. But, fellas, really, you know, I saw a Georgia football team from the top down that went to Tuscaloosa. Blood, sweat, tears, tropical storm, it didn't matter.
1: Yep.
18: That team was coming away with a W. And the game was sloppy. We've mentioned some mistakes. And, you know, yes, we probably got a nice call in there in the end zone. And Kevin started it off right. We've been watching Alabama get calls for years. But let's not get too carried away. I mean, have you ever given a junkyard dog anything and expected to get it back? So for those out there thinking that this team was given a victory tonight, you know, just understand it, you ain't getting it back. And that team's going to continue to work hard, and I'm looking forward to many more W's this year. How about them dogs?
5: How about them dogs is right, and you're exactly right. You know, when you want to go down through this team statistics, Georgia got them in every category. The only one that Bama did better on than Georgia was they had 5 penalties for 50 yards. We had 7 penalties for 57 yards. But we got them in rushing yards. We had them in average of our offense per pass, 11.3 to 8. Running, we had 206. They had 161 with one long, a 58-yard long. So that really was much better, I think, you know, over the course of the game than the 161 as we see at the end of the game. But turnovers were even. You know, the big penalty at the end, you know, Georgia got away with one penalty, and then Bama made one really stupid penalty that really cost them.
1: They won the field position battle, too, which
5: yeah,
1: I think is still.
5: Yeah, they won the field position and the overall special teams,
1: yeah,
5: I think. They certainly won that, and that'll be, you know, a big thing if we ever face them again that we need to tighten up. We need to tighten that up before next game against Auburn.
1: You heard Kirby, too. We were during one of our commercial breaks seeing some of his comments besides the ones to DJ, but the comment about, he said, Mike Bobo called another exceptional game, too.
5: He did. I mean, Mike Bobo calls a game that this team reacts to, that they know they're going to get challenged. And, you know, he still knows and still believes that you got to win that line of scrimmage. You got to be able to run the ball on the road in the SEC to take these crowds out. You know, that's a big deal. When those crowds were in it tonight, Georgia jumped offside a couple of times. I mean, it makes it harder to communicate. And when we're not able to take that over and really control it by running the ball, all of a sudden you get a defense that's a little bit more aggressive. Quarterback's not got as much time to throw back there. I thought the protection for Gunner tonight was fabulous.
1: It was great.
5: He really had time to sit back there, read his coverages, read his receivers, and just made some unbelievably accurate throws that were just timed perfectly, and it was fun to watch.
1: Kevin Marable and the great Robbie Kirk have sent me photos from Tuscaloosa. So
5: well, I love it.
1: Enjoying you everything. I dropped my phone. I'm so excited. But, yes, having a great time there. Kevin, back to the phones. We got our man Bulldog Mark in Mississippi. Bulldog Mark, you're on Dog Talk postgame.
19: Hey, guys, dogs win, dogs win, dogs win. Man, what a game tonight. It was just a physical game, like Kirby Smart said, all week. From both sides, the dogs persevered, made it happen offensively, defensively. Yeah, there were some things that we could have played better at, some yep. opportunities. But we made it happen when it counted, and that started with our physicality and the strength of this team as they pulled together here with all the injuries and everything else that happened. So we'll celebrate this win, but kind of would like to hear from both you guys on who you think your choices would have been for players of the game for offense and defense. And, hey, as always, go dogs!
5: Go dogs!
1: Well, thank you, Bulldog Mark.
5: You know, my offensive player, you know, it's so easy to go, and Gunner had an unbelievable game, but I think Dwight Phillips, the way he stepped up in the face of injury, big game, big stage, he came out, and just as Kirby said, he made a name for himself tonight. He grew up tonight. He's been working hard for this moment, and he delivered it. And so that's where I'm going on offense. And, you know, talk about defense. Defensive line. I mean, our defensive line did a great job tonight. They put pressure on them, and it was really a combination of different players on that defensive line. But when they really get going up front, that's when we start able to, you know, bring some linebackers here and there, or our linebackers are able to control anything outside of that defensive line. So, you know, those two areas were really strong. Offensive line was great. Gunner was great. I mean, you've got to be great. You've got to have a great team. To beat them in Alabama, you have to play that all-around game, and so many people did.
1: And the thing, too, is, excuse me, they you know that when you play a good team, they're going to punch back.
5: Oh, yeah.
1: And how do you handle that? And Georgia handled it great. And I would like to say, too, the very first possession of the game, Alabama had the ball. They held on to it. They had it for over half the first quarter. Joseph Jonah Ajayi gets that pressure on Russell. And it was funny because he brings the ball back and it hits his helmet.
5: Yeah.
1: And it caused the ball
5: and
1: to
5: if
1: come
5: it didn't,
1: loose.
5: Because he was about to bring it forward.
1: Yeah.
5: Yeah, one inch forward, and it's an incomplete pass.
1: And it was huge, though, because they had the ball all that, you know, half the first quarter. They get nothing out of it. The dogs take over. But those guys on the defensive front, defensive line, we talk about your guys have to be guys. Raylan Wilson, 10 tackles. Chris Cole, 8 tackles, including a sack. K.J. Bolden, 7 tackles, including that big hit there at the end there. Or in their last possession, the dogs forced them to punt. Georgia gets they don't get the ball back. You know, you can go down the line, too, of great efforts tonight.
5: Well, I mean, Chris Cole again, you know, he gets one sack, two and a half tackles for losses, and then 2 deflected passes. I mean, those are just huge plays that, you know, if it gets over that guy's arm, Chris doesn't get a hand on it, probably going to be in somebody's hand and they're going to turn and get some yaks. So that was the one thing I thought Georgia really did a good job tonight, was just not letting their receivers make too big of plays. They made some catches. They made some big catches for them, but it wasn't back-breaking like it has been before.
1: Absolutely. Absolutely. All right, we've got to take a break. We'll come back and jump right back to the phones. Having a great time here tonight. Georgia wins in Tuscaloosa 20-17. It's Dog Talk postgame from our man, Gordon Burnett's great postgame facility.
5: Host of the year.
1: Absolutely.
5: Host of the year.
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1: All right, Dave Johnston, Kevin Butler along with you. 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Let's go to the auctioneer, J.J. Aiken, South Carolina.
2: Come on, brother.
3: Hey, tonight, there's like watching Rocky Four again. Ivan Drago and Rocky Balboa fighting tonight.
1: Yeah.
3: Hey, we know we was in the doll fight tonight. We had to win. I thought the first half, we played a good first half. Then about the second quarter, we kind of lost ground. We gave them the lead. But, hey, we came out in the second half. We drove the ball down the field and scored a touchdown to take the lead. Hey, we were the last one with the ball. We had big playmakers tonight. Good hands. Lucky Larson, Humphrey, my man, the skyscraper, keep open up, Elijah Williams tonight. Craig Daniels with a big catch. Bo Walker with a big run right there at the end. We got some penalties right there, and we were last one with the ball. Hey, we got the Auburn Tigers. They can't make it mine up when they're a Tiger or War Eagle, guys. Hey, let's talk it down. How can that go, Dogs?
2: There you go. I like that. I tell you, he says it. He packs it in. I feel like I bought something when he gets done.
1: Exactly. You mean that painting cost me $500? JJ's awesome.
2: JJ's awesome.
1: Sell anything.
2: I didn't even see it, and I bought it. Absolutely. We got a lot of people out there. My great past center, Paul Messer, and Coach Hartman would be flipping in his grave after the special team performance tonight. So
1: yeah,
2: I've got to agree with him. Our legal team, Marshall. Margaret Washburn is listening on top, and we got Daylon and Jonathan listening on their drive home. We got a lot going on. JD is listening in to us as he drives home tonight.
1: With the road dog.
2: Absolutely.
1: Thank you, fellas. Great job tonight.
2: Yeah, absolutely. Great call of the game. Really enjoying what Jeff and John are doing up there.
1: I love John. It's just not that Jeff's not enthusiastic. We know that. But I love when there's a big play and John's like, Oh, yeah. I love it.
2: It's good stuff.
1: It is great stuff. And just excellent. So great job tonight, JD and the Road Dog. And by the way, you'll see them in less than 10 hours.
2: Yeah, they might just go straight to Hilltop Grill. We've got a couple of cots back there in the kitchen, and we've spent the night there many a night. So we used to go over and see Grandma beat the mule over there, fix the grits.
1: I saw Bert the other day.
2: Yeah.
1: So, and I was like, all right, you know, the guy's going to be rolling in late from Tuscaloosa and then early. And he's like,
2: yeah, I think the first time Bert went over to visit the mule bit him. And that kind of started off in a, kind of a bad situation. But hopefully he's gotten back over there because Mama, she churns the grits over there.
1: In fact, while we're talking about it, don't forget to join KB.
2: That's it. Don't forget.
1: And JD and Z at the Hilltop Grill in Athens. And they'll break down all the action from tonight's game. Hilltop Grill, located on 2310 West Broad Street in Athens, or as I like to say, where the Shoney's used to be.
2: We are the new Shoney's.
1: That's right.
2: The Hilltop Grill is the new Shoney's.
1: That is. That's all you need to say.
2: That's all you need.
1: All right, we'll jump back to the phones here. 888 81 Dogs, DAWGS, or 888-813-2947. And we got the Preacher Man in Whitesville. The Preacher Man, thanks for joining us here on Dog Talk Post Game.
4: How's it going, guys? Thank y'all for having me on here. I'm just going to start off by saying first here, well, I'm going to be at church tomorrow, but I'm not going to be hungover like now, he must be a Presbyterian. I had a friend tell me one time, he said, well, there's four Presbyterians, there's a fifth in the midst of them somewhere. And so, I got to wake up and I got to preach in the morning. But I just want to come out here. I want to give props to this Georgia defense tonight. I mean, they played amazing. And I was looking back at some stats. Whenever we played Alabama in the SEC championship, we got three sacks last year. And then we played them in the regular season last year. We only got one sack, and we seen how that game ended up. And we ended up with four sacks tonight. And just seeing the pressure that this defense this year is putting on these quarterbacks and on these offensive line is something I'm very happy about seeing. It seems like over the past few years, Georgia's defense has not been the word they are really known for. But this defense this year, they're starting to really fire on all four and all cylinders here. And if we could really get those guys, and if we get them in the backfield, if we get them covering a little bit better, which they're doing a great job, but if we could tighten that up, I mean, man, we would have a lockdown type of defense. And, you know, guys, I just want to say this win tonight means so much to me. I'm only 21 years old, and I've been a dog fan my whole entire life. And whenever I've had a natural hate for Alabama for years since the 2012 SEC championship game, whenever we lost 32-28 against Alabama. My little 8-year-old self, I tell you what, from then on and then out, Nick Saban was just as worse as Satan himself. And so, we've got over that hump, and we are, we're able to take control of these games against Alabama now. But guys, I appreciate y'all's time. And Florida sucks, go Dogs, and Jesus loves you.
5: I love it. That could be the caller of the year right there. It's a preacher that obviously hangs around five Presbyterians, because one of them's a fifth, right?
1: Well, there's four of them, but there's also
5: a fifth. And he's going to be at church in the morning, and he's 21, and he knows about Nicky Satan. And that was, I mean,
1: oh man,
5: it's just so much fun, and I know what his excitement's about. I mean, we have just not been able to get over that hump with these guys during the season, and this is a big win because I think it really just it validates what Georgia's doing so far this year. I think everybody would have said, see, Georgia can't win when they play a tough team. They haven't played anybody. But everybody we played, we beat them. And we beat them in the same kind of fashion. We didn't score as many points tonight. Obviously, we have been. But the game was played just as Georgia has been playing from a complete standpoint. And we know we can play better, which is even more exciting.
1: Hey, you wear the red and black every Saturday. Now carry the red and black in your pocket with the University of Georgia Visa debit card.
5: Ooh.
1: 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All right, KB, anytime the Preacher Man comes on, we got to go to a break after that.
5: Yeah, we do.
1: Yeah, I don't want anybody to follow straight up behind him.
5: I'm going to go look in. I know there's got to be probably a Bible in one of these drawers around here if we're staying here overnight.
1: That's right. We'll go check. All right. Back after this, a winning night for the Dogs. It's Dog Talk Post Game presented by Pruitt Health.
5: There might be a flask in one of those drawers.
1: Well, you got to consider the
5: next
1: the source.
5: To the Bible.
1: That's
5: next
1: right.
5: To the Bible.
1: We're here on the Georgia Bulldogs Sports Network.
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1: All right, the Champions for Charity game is on. Every time the Dogs win, Camp Twin Lakes, Annandale Village, and Atlanta Ronald McDonald House Charities win because Walton Gas is donating $1,000 to these local charities after every Georgia victory. We started at $1,000, so with today's win, we're up to $7,000
5: awesome.
1: Donated. Everyone's a winner with Walton Gas, and that should remind everybody, too, we are now bowl eligible.
5: We are. I'm so very excited about that. I think it's us and Notre Dame is the first two bowl eligible.
1: Every time I say that, Kevin looks at me like, will you quit saying that?
5: Well, no, I like that. I mean, now we're in the hunt for Shreveport, Memphis.
1: I'm just saying, you know.
5: And the Aloha Bowl.
1: I know.
5: If we were to lose the next six games, probably Aloha Bowl.
1: Let's hope that would be the Aloha goodbye
5: for everybody.
1: Not the Aloha,
5: yeah, the
1: hello.
5: Aloha, like, yeah. Everybody.
1: Yes,
5: y'all all are fired.
1: Ooh, yeah. Well,
5: including us, including everybody.
1: Yeah,
5: I don't think that's going
1: to
5: happen.
1: Although it's a nice place to visit, but that's not for that instance.
5: No.
1: Let's get back to the phones. 888-81-DOGS, 888-813-2947. We've got Daryl in Columbus. Daryl, you're next up on Dog Talk Postgame.
13: What's going on, fellas?
1: Oh, go Dogs.
13: Hey, let me say this. I don't want to hear no crying about no bad calls. We've had our share of bad calls playing Alabama. I think the punt should have been blocked. You know, they called us offsides. I don't want to hear no whining about that. Overall, I mean, we're taking, okay, we didn't play our best game. I thought Peanut played really well, especially with our number one running back, our number two running back being down. He stepped up big time. The only thing I see that we need to work on, okay, we got to work on some special teams. We came in missing 39-yard field goals. I know our field goal kicker is really good. And on the fumble, I get it, okay, because we can't let them keep us backing us up inside the 5-yard line. So you got to try to you know, make a play on that punt, but we can't fumble it, okay? We got to do a little better than that. But other than that, hey, we're 3-2 in our last five against Alabama and Tuscaloosa. We went up there. We got the job done. We played good enough to win. We can play better, and we're going to get better. But just overall, a great win. I thought Gunner played good outside the two picks. Offensive line played great. Defensive line played really good. And, hey, we'll take it. Go Dogs.
5: Go Dogs. Yeah, exactly right. Yeah, I mean, you're going to take it. We're very proud of it. I think everything we did tonight is something great that we can learn from and build on. It's just another success that we had on the road. And I think it comes right down to experience. We talked about it And that is really what made the difference in this game tonight. The experience that Georgia's had in tough, tough games, and they expect to win in the fourth quarter. And Alabama expected to win in the fourth quarter, too, and that's what made it such a great win.
1: Back to the phones. We got Bulldog Jay in Jacksonville. Bulldog Jay, great to hear from you. You're on Dog Talk Postgame.
14: Hey, man. HBTFD.
1: You got that right.
14: I want to say the dogs did enough. The dogs did enough to win tonight. The peanut did a great job. Everybody did a great job. Our defense needs to tackle a little bit better. It was an awesome win. My daughter called me, and she's 26 years old. She goes, "I don't know what to do. I've never seen Georgia beat Alabama in Tuscaloosa," and that was a great win. That was a great win tonight.
5: And yeah, it was.
14: All in all, whatever you want to call it, whatever you want to call it, that was an awesome. Awesome victory tonight, and you know, our special teams made Neil work, but if the defense would have attacked him a little better, I don't think it would have been close, and it was a hell of a game tonight, and we did enough to win.
1: Amen.
5: You're exactly right. You know, and I think I see the same thing you saw. The tackling wise, our DBs have been tackling so good this year. It looked like they were kind of just more throwing their body into a couple of them, expecting to knock them down. And sometimes we were hitting our own guys. We were getting close to tackles. You know, guys are all coming in from different directions, and we kind of knocked our own guys off of a tackle at one.
1: That's how they broke that long run.
5: Exactly, exactly. And you know, and that's hey, it comes from a lot of great effort. That's okay, but you know, that's why we wear different jerseys.
1: That's right.
5: So you don't hit the same color you're wearing.
1: Yeah. As kind of Kirby was saying in the post game, and we talk about this a lot, and it's I think Coach McGill may have been the original. Hey, well, you know, their boys are on scholarship too.
5: Yeah.
1: So absolutely. They're going to make big plays. Also, they do make some. I thought the reaction by Georgia having the veteran quarterback and Gunnar Stockton, mm-hmm. having these playmakers on defense come up big when they had to, and you know, you're going to have parts of the game that the other team may be better at, and you've got to overcome it. The total team effort, and that's what Georgia did tonight.
5: Yeah, and then, you know, in Bama, they're still big and they're fast and they're athletic, and you know, the same type players are still signing with Alabama, not because of Saban being there. It's because DeBoer's there, and they appreciate what he's doing and what he's building. And you know, you got to go through these kind of wins and losses that give you a chance to grow and become experienced. And you can get a lot of experience out of losses. And unfortunately, you know, all teams will lose eventually. But, you know, you've heard some coaches say, well, it's good for us. We're going to bounce back. We're going to focus on what we did wrong today. And it gives you a learning opportunity, and Bama's going to do that.
1: If you're looking to elevate your game day experience, visit UGAExperiences.com to purchase experiences like being the tee retriever for a game or getting your photo taken with Uga on the sideline. And if Kevin's down there, he'll take a photo with somebody.
5: Yeah, I mean, I'll get in the doghouse with you and get a picture in there. That's always fun. I've gotten stuck in there one time.
1: What, just once?
5: Just once.
1: But at least they, you know, they keep like bags of ice in there, so at least it's nice and
5: clean
1: during the hot games.
5: It was actually me and Jeff got in there together, and then we got stuck.
1: Did they have to cut the top of the roof off?
5: No, we had
1: to
5: really
1: climb through the door.
5: Once the ice melted, it gave us a little wiggle room.
1: Oh, my goodness.
5: So that helped.
1: I can imagine.
5: Yeah.
1: And it was nice and cool. 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
1: All right, fans, all season long, you can check out the Georgia football game program by visiting GeorgiaDogs.com along with the Hall of Famer, Kevin Butler. I am David Johnston, and we are certainly enjoying the evening. The Dogs with a 20-17 win over Alabama.
2: Yeah.
1: The first time Georgia has won in Tuscaloosa, going all the way back to the one and done in 2007 in overtime. So if you really want to say first time the Dogs have beaten Alabama in regulation, you got to go back to 02.
2: Yeah.
1: So, I mean, you enjoy these games because when you win in Tuscaloosa, you've done something.
2: These post-game shows after those losses –
1: yeah,
2: we're torturous, to be honest with you.
1: And Jeff have always done a great job. And
2: but
1: the hardest ones to do are the
2: when we're stuck in the dome.
1: Yeah, after a loss. After a loss when it was a big game.
2: Yeah.
1: And yeah, it's fun.
2: None bigger than tonight. That was the main thing. They went down there in a lot of situations. A lot of people did not give them. And, you know, hey, I felt like it was going to be a very tough game, and it certainly turned out. But how they played it, using their experience, using toughness, and just as Kirby said, he didn't care about the score. He wanted them to go out and to get physical and play physical, and they did that. And usually when you do that, you limit your mistakes, you will win the game. And though we didn't limit all our mistakes tonight, we were still able to control the game.
1: 888

0: You, I mean, literally.
1: Yeah.
0: This has happened to
1: we
0: Georgia
1: know how it feels.
0: Three times.
1: Yeah. Yeah.
0: And hopefully it'll happen to Bama two more times. And then I'll call it even at that point.
1: Back to the phones. Bobby, who is outside of Temple, Georgia, must be on I-20 on the way back. Bobby, you're next up on Dog Talk Postgame.
2: Hey, guys, real quick. I mean, I'm going to be long-winded, so y'all just bear with me, okay?
0: Go right ahead.
2: Hey, look at here, Kevin Butler. I was listening to Larry Munson back, what, 42 years ago now? When you kicked that field goal against Clemson, 61-yarder, I believe.
0: Yeah.
2: Man, what a damn kick.
0: That was fun. That was fun.
1: Yeah, that's a great point. What a kick.
0: What a kick.
1: That was a great kick.
2: I wanted to tell you that. I'd be remiss without listening to without bringing Larry Munson into this conversation. Larry Munson would be saying, we should have lost that game because of the stupid holding penalties. We should have lost that game because of a horrible punt return team. But we didn't lose.
0: Nope.
2: Y'all realize this right here? We've beaten the great almighty Alabama twice in less than 1 year. How about them damn dogs?
0: I love it. You know, that's a good way to look at it, man. Beating them twice in 1 year.
2: I tip my hat to Gunnar Stockton making that third down throw with, 2 minutes or something going in the game.
0: Mm-hmm.
2: Man, that's what you call making the play when you had to make the play. And to see us take the winning formation and they couldn't do nothing but cry on the sideline, it was heaven. And I ain't going to church no more, but God loves me anyway, and I love God. How about them damn dogs, baby?
0: I love it.
1: Thank you, my man. Appreciate it.
0: That's a true Bulldog fan right there. He's got his own relationship with God. He doesn't even have to go to church.
1: Yeah, no.
0: He's probably going to watch some film.
1: And he's in a place called Temple. Hey, if you want inside access to breaking news, behind-the-scenes stories, and exclusive content featuring your favorite players, join Glory Glory today and unlock members-only coverage and VIP experiences you won't find anywhere else. 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Thanks to our man, Brandon Joseph here, keeping us straight is, of course, Talik Pratt back at Mission Control. We're in the Burnett Bunker.
0: We are.
1: We are in the Burnett Bunker.
0: And it is for officers only.
1: That's right.
0: We got no privates in here, do we?
1: No, sir. Not at all. And we do appreciate Gordon and Jennifer Burnett.
0: Absolutely.
1: For hosting us. This is fantastic.
0: It's very nice.
1: It really is. All right. We'll be right back. More of your phone calls. 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
3: 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And we still have three more home games, including Auburn next Saturday for a 3:30 kickoff, and I think that's just going to be terrific. By the way, this is a very preliminary forecast, but I will let you know. I don't know if you've looked yet or not, Kevin.
5: Yeah, it's rain. We have another hurricane coming.
3: Hurricane Kevin's coming.
5: Hurricane Kevin is coming.
3: How about this? So for Athens all next week, Monday through Friday, temperatures are in the 80s, yes. Mid-80s.
5: Clear skies.
3: So, yeah, nothing but sunshine. Saturday, nothing but sunshine with a high of 68.
5: Really?
3: Yeah, yeah.
5: Well, I'm just looking forward to that. That's going to be beautiful.
3: So, yeah, 68 for a high there. Yeah, and then Saturday night, next Saturday night into Sunday morning, it's going to be down in the low 40s.
5: Well, that'll be awesome.
3: Yeah.
5: That will touch a fall for that kind of game. And what a great game that is.
3: It'll be fun.
5: I mean, Auburn is just about like Alabama.
3: Yeah. I don't like, you know, I do like to drive in my truck.
5: And to Auburn?
3: Well, just, you know, when we're talking about Auburn, well, that kind of thing.
5: And you look like everybody else in Auburn if you're in a truck.
3: We'll leave it at that.
5: All right,
3: we'll get back to the phones here on the Kroger call-in line. 888-81-DOGS, 888-813-2947. This is Mark in Batesville. Mark, thanks for joining us here on Dog Talk Postgame.
6: Thanks. It's a great win, and I see Kirby's serious about committing to the run game, even if we've got some guys banged up and out. And I don't want to get ahead of myself, but I wonder if we're in trouble if Jameson Williams and Robert Metchie are back for the rematch. I wonder what you've heard.
3: Yeah, that was the only reason that they didn't win that game, right? So,
6: that's
5: exactly.
3: I hear where you're coming from, absolutely. Well, thank you. Appreciate it. Go Dogs. Thanks for the call. Yeah, I know. That was one of those things where, hey, Jameson Williams got hurt in the game.
5: Well, that's
3: why
5: they
3: didn't win. At least that's what we were told.
5: Yeah, well, that's,
3: Robert Metchie.
5: Things happen and life goes on.
3: This says Mark in Montana. So, Mark, you're either in the state of Montana or in one of those little teeny tiny towns in Georgia.
5: Montana, Georgia.
3: We'll let you tell us. Thanks for joining us, Mark, on Dog Talk Postgame.
7: Hey, guys. How about them dogs?
3: How about them dogs?
7: Yes. So, I'm a double alumnus from Georgia. Been out here for 21 years out in Montana. Great day. Catching big trout on the Missouri River.
3: Wow, that sounds awesome.
7: It was awesome. Caught 7 big rainbows. Come back, get to watch my dogs beat the tide. It's awesome.
3: That sounds wonderful.
7: Oh, my goodness. And then two things. I want to echo what that guy said earlier, Kevin. That was an unbelievable kick. I was there, high school kid. That's still one of my all-time favorite plays in Georgia history is watching you beat Clemson. Number one ranked Clemson. I think it was 65 yards instead of 61.
5: Now I'm recalling. I think it was maybe close to 70.
3: I think it was 82. What, 82 yards?
5: It was 60, and I appreciate it, though. It was 60.
7: Oh, no. And I love the way you jab them, too, Kevin. You've got the best sense of humor. I love it. Just keep that up.
5: Well, thank you.
7: Oh, I love it. And then one other thing, the Dandridge kid. I know everybody's talking about all the other offensive players. That kid made three unbelievable catches that nobody's talking about when we need it. I mean, that kid just come out of nowhere. Love that guy. And he is like emerged as one of our best receivers, I think.
5: He really has. He in those two catches he made tonight, just big time. You know, just right at the perfect time, and you know he had coverage in all over him, and just went down and gutted. It was just a great catch, and he's going to be a heck of a player.
7: Yeah, the one down the sideline and the two possession catches, unbelievable. And looking ahead, I don't care much for Auburn. In the words of the great early Kyler,
3: that's right. Some squid billies, absolutely.
7: All right, guys. I love it. Go dogs!
3: Thank you, Mark.
5: Go dogs, man. Yep.
3: Appreciate that.
5: Having some dogs out there in Montana.
3: That sounds, boy, that's just beautiful country.
5: That would be a nice day to go out there, trout fish, and then come inside and watch your dogs win. I'm sure. I forgot to ask him, was it catch wonderful. And release, or was it? Was he eating some trout, or what?
3: I don't know.
5: I would hope he'd eat.
3: Call back, let us know. And we are going to take a break, but first, let's pause 10 seconds. Station ID on the Georgia Bulldogs Sports Network.
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3: Scana Energy is a proud partner of the Georgia Bulldogs Sports Network, and for every touchdown the Bulldogs score this season, Scana Energy will make a $500 donation to the University of Georgia General Scholarship Fund. Go Dogs. All right, we'll step aside for a moment. But we'll jump back to the phones when we come back on a winning night for the Dogs. A 20-17 win over Alabama
5: in
3: a stadium they call Bryant-Denny.
5: 100,000 people were in there tonight.
3: That's right.
5: And 100,000 people are not having a good night.
3: Minus the Georgia, except for the Georgia fans that were there.
5: No, I'm just going to count all the 100,000, because you know there were some people outside that didn't have
3: to. 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
5: And they're sad, too.
3: Yes. 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
1: All right, back here and a very, very happy room. We got John Sumrall on one TV talking to the press, and we got Texas losing to Oklahoma on another TV on the highlights. What a day, Kevin. And Georgia will be number one, I'm pretty sure, in the polls tomorrow. And Notre Dame will be right behind them. I know at this point it doesn't matter technically, but at the same time.
2: Well, it does matter.
1: It certainly does matter. It's a great thing, too.
2: Yeah, when you're getting seated and you're looking at buys, and even though there hasn't really been a great record for teams that had that buy in that first round going on and winning in the playoffs, you still want to get to that point. You still want to get into the SEC championship. You want to win the SEC. I mean, Kirby's made that very clear that they do not shy away from that. That is the goal of this team, to get another big old ring, SEC ring, and then go on and try to get your national championship ring. And I think that's really what they're focusing on right now. They have talked all year long, all offseason, about winning the championship, not just getting in the playoffs. And I think that's what a lot of teams do. We saw it. LSU. All Ole Miss did was talk about beating LSU because of Kiffin and all that stuff. They went and did it, and then there was that natural letdown. Mm-hmm. And we thought it was something that showed Florida being some super powerhouse. And I think it was a combination of Florida going, hey, we got a really good team coming in this week, and then Ole Miss going, man, we've already accomplished what we've been working all summer for. And unfortunately, that's kind of how it goes. So Georgia, their mind is on that last game, winning that last game, and that would be the championship.
1: And tonight was a big step as far as all that goes. But, of course, with the 12-team playoff and maybe something that you're not crazy about, expanding to 24. Twice that down the road, maybe it is a little bit different. But don't tell Kirby that, don't tell the players that, don't tell everybody who's poured their heart and soul into the season and the team that tonight's not a big win, because it's a huge win.
2: Absolutely. Yeah. I think you could hear it in Kirby's attitude and how excited he was after the game. I mean, it's a big deal to come down there and win. I mean, you go to, I can only compare it to, going to Clemson or going to Auburn back when we played, and you had to win those games in order to try to meet your goals.
1: Yeah.
2: And, it was never easy to go to any of these places. Vanderbilt wasn't easy. Kentucky wasn't easy. And it's still not. But the best thing that Georgia has going for them is their leadership. Kirby and their staff communicate very well with the team, and the team buys into it. So when they tell them it's going to be tough in Bama, they're ready. When they tell them it's going to be tough when Auburn comes into the hedges, they're going to be ready.
1: If you're looking for up-to-date game day info and new stadium policies, be sure to log on to GeorgiaDogs.com/digital to download the Georgia Football Digital Fan Guide presented by Georgia Power. 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All right, we got a power couple checking in here as we head back to the Kroger call-in line at 888-81-DOGS, 888-813-2947. Asparagus William and Shanna Banana checking in from Tuscaloosa.
2: Well, let me hear them.
1: And welcome you two to Dog Talk Postgame.
3: How about them dogs?
1: We love it.
3: Hey, it's great to call in and talk with a Georgia legend and that guy that kicked the really long field goal. Now, did I hear y'all are broadcasting live from Gordo's place?
1: Yeah, the Burnett Bunker. Yes.
3: I love it.
1: Having a great time.
3: Well, that's the second best place to be tonight, because I tell you, the number one place to be was Bryant Denny Stadium.
2: Sure, yeah.
1: We can agree with you on that one. Yes.
3: Yeah, and I'll tell you, the atmosphere was really electric. They were fired up. They had that expectation that they were going to win again, no matter what happened. And it was just great to see their souls get crushed in those last few minutes of that game.
1: Always fun.
2: Were you you were at the game, I take it?
3: Yes, sir.
2: So what, was there a lot of screaming and yelling at the point when they missed the call in the end zone?
3: There was a little bit of booing going on.
2: Yeah.
3: And it carried on for quite a while.
4: It did.
3: They booed and they booed. But you know what? We just kept looking at them and saying, Tyler Simmons.
1: Exactly.
2: I think it's good for them to learn what it's like on the other side of the coin.
3: Absolutely.
4: Yeah, well, it was a great environment. This is one of the top games to be at in my history of going to the games. So I'm glad we were there.
2: Well, I'm glad that
1: y'all were there too.
2: Yeah, and it came out on the right side down there. That'll be a game that you can always remember. And you know, as I was saying, I think that you know the team likes to go and play in those positions. I know I did, and you know, it's funny that you know we did lose Coach Ditka here a little over 24 hours ago, and the Bears are going to play in Green Bay tomorrow, which is a great place to play, much like when you go play at Bama. Historical. They've got a lot of great history there, and it's always good to go play a place where you know you're hated. But
1: yeah.
2: they love to hate you.
1: Right.
2: Because they just look forward to that kind of game and the atmosphere, and you know, they got to experience that over there in Alabama tonight.
1: That's right. Well, you guys have a great night. We appreciate you calling in. Safe travels back to Athens, and glad to hear Shanna say one of the all-time great victories she's been a part of.
2: I love it. I love it. Y'all be careful.
4: Yeah.
3: All right. Go dogs.
1: Go dogs.
2: Go dogs.
1: Back to the phones. Michelle in Covington. Hello, Michelle. Thanks for joining us here on Dog Talk Postgame.
5: Well, hello. Is this Kevin and David?
1: Yes, it is.
5: Hey, well, yes, well, this is Michelle. You can call me Dr. Drama. I teach high school theater, and you may know my lifelong friend. I taught with him for a long time, Daryl Huckabee.
1: Oh, my gosh, yes.
5: Yeah, oh, yeah. We go way back.
1: What and, the huck? We love Daryl.
5: I'm telling you.
1: He's the best.
5: The absolute best. Well, anyway, I'm so excited to get to talk to you. My family and I, we're going to be at the Hilltop Grill in the morning. This is the first Bulldog brunch I've made a reservation for after all these years.
2: Well, we're looking forward to seeing you.
5: And I did it when I saw, the schedule, and I knew with going to Alabama and Tuscaloosa, either we're going to need to cry on each other's shoulders or we're going to be all over high-fiving each other. We're going to need some, trauma bonding. What is that? What they call it?
1: Yeah, that's it. Yes.
5: We're going to need to be together. But I want to just shout out just my deep, extreme respect for Coach King, Kirby Smart. What a just remarkable person. I learn something from him every time I hear him mm-hmm. speak. And number 5 may be my new favorite number. Bless him. Really, but watching Coach Smart take these teenagers, which are just a few months older than the ones I teach,
2: yep.
5: try to get them to do what they're supposed to do on stage, teaching the basics over and over again to a new group. And I see him mature these guys so that they have, and this is what we had tonight, that this was the win, in my humble opinion, was our ability of these young emerging adults to control their reaction to the shifts in momentum. It showed an emotional resilience that they were not going to be deterred from their absolute commitment to being physical and doing the next right thing, shaking off whatever happened and moving forward. And that's emotional resilience. And that doesn't happen by chance. That's an intentional day in and day out maturation of these guys that Coach King Kirby Smart does. And I'm just telling you, I just think he's the best.
2: Well, I couldn't agree with you more, and yes. I appreciate you putting it like that.
1: Well said. Thank you, Michelle.
2: You could tell she's a educator.
1: Absolutely. Absolutely. And I know everybody will be looking forward to meeting you tomorrow. I know they're excited about that.
2: Michelle, we look forward to that. You got to get there early and order a lot of food. Yes. And keep
5: what time do I need to be there?
2: Doors open at 10 o'clock. 10 o'clock.
5: 10 o'clock.
1: That's all only right. 8 hours and 45 minutes away, by the way.
2: Is it really?
5: I know, but I'm so excited. I don't know. I might just need to stay up. That's talking about the back of the kitchen. I might need to. Anyway. All right. We'll look forward to seeing
1: Thank you. Appreciate that. Uh-huh. Great to hear from you.
2: Absolutely. Absolutely.
1: Great. You know, she makes great points, though. And I know I've said this already. I heard Jeff mention it in the tailgate show today. The other, Bama's, you know, Georgia's going to make big plays. Bama's going to bite back. They're going to push back. And how do you react to that? And to her point, not only did Georgia react with big plays on the field, they also reacted with not reacting in situations. And that was a big penalty that Alabama got there late. So, I mean, those are the kind of things that are the difference in games like this.
2: Absolutely. Absolutely, Dave. And you know, just think about it. It's the first time Georgia's been behind in a game this year.
1: Yep.
2: And they responded. What'd they do? Went right down and tied the game back up. So, you know, this team is experienced and they're mature. And I think that's what makes Kirby very excited about this team because, you know, when you're not experienced and you're not as mature as you need to be, you spend a lot of time harping on that and not coaching what you're going to do in the game.
1: Yeah.
2: You're trying to build that foundation up, and this team has a very, very solid foundation right now, and I think you can see it in Kirby's actions and the way he speaks about it. He loves this team. He's having fun with them. And he knows that they're getting better each game, and that's what he's excited about.
1: I completely agree, and that's what made winning tonight's game so much fun. Hey, be sure to stay connected this season through our new and improved smartphone app. Access is easy. 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
2: Things that Kevin says that most of the time aren't true.
1: It's the official Georgia Bulldogs smartphone app.
2: We just do it to try to entertain.
1: Exactly. 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
1: 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Georgia a winner today over Alabama. Number one, Texas falls to Oklahoma 27-24. Stanford went to Notre Dame today and lost to the Irish 58-7. And Miami was off today. And then number five, Ohio State beat up on Maryland. So that's how things went in the top
2: five.
1: Yeah,
2: it does shake up. Certainly a shake up this week. And, you know, Georgia's still just being consistent. Notre Dame's jumping in there. They're certainly playing some good football. And Ohio State's going to be right there. You know,
1: yeah.
2: Lost early, but certainly have got back on track.
1: So next, all right. So it's next Saturday, BYU hosting
2: Notre Dame,
1: and that's where game day is going to be.
2: Yep.
1: And who do we say the other?
2: There was Miami.
1: Miami. No. Miami. Okay.
2: And but Florida's at Texas.
1: That's okay. So we've got some. It's Ohio State and Indiana. Also, that's the one I was trying to think of too.
2: Yeah.
1: So next week will be interesting. Of course, the Auburn Tiger War Eagle Cats are coming to Athens.
2: Well, I mean, here, you know, and we talked about it before the game, you know, what happens if you lose a game and you have to get, you have more tough games in front of you, and then you're staring at a two-loss season, and it really just puts you on the fence.
1: Mm-hmm.
2: And Ohio State's finding that right now. I mean, Ohio State's going to be playing Indiana, defending champs, came back today in pretty good fashion to secure a win. If they beat Ohio State, all of a sudden Ohio State's looking in from the outside.
1: Yeah.
2: So it's going to be a crazy finish this year. We're halfway through it, and it's only going to get more exciting.
1: Very, very exciting for sure. Well, let's jump back to the phones, Kevin. 888-81-DOGS, 888-813-2947 on the Kroger call-in line. And we've got Ethan in Addison, Georgia. Ethan, thanks for joining us here on Dog Talk Postgame.
3: How's it going, guys?
1: Hello, Ethan. Go Dogs.
3: So, we got a big win tonight, as y'all know. As for me, I graduated from Georgia back in May. Shout out to the College of Ag. And
1: nice. Congrats.
3: Edison, Georgia. Thank you. But I'm calling from Edison, Georgia, a very small town in southwest Georgia, right down the road from Bainbridge, where Kirby Smart grew up.
1: Yeah, man.
3: I'm currently riding around a peanut field, fun fact. Peanut season in full swing. But what I want to talk about is the performance from the Dogs tonight, particularly Dwight Peanut Phillips.
1: I think Brian Denny was a peanut field tonight. I think he had a great game tonight. Yes, for sure.
3: Yeah, I've been following Dwight Phillips for a long time, and I tell you, it just means a lot to me as a Georgia fan, as a Georgia alumni, to see somebody put their heart and soul into the game like him. And it's just a great day to be a Dog and to beat our neighbors over there in Alabama, and hopefully beat our neighbors this weekend over in Auburn.
1: Yes, yeah. Ethan, absolutely.
2: Absolutely. I tell you, it was just a big win. And Dwight, I tell you, I'm just so impressed with him. I've been impressed with him since he got here. I think he's getting better and better. I believe he earned the position of starting tailback at Georgia. I think he's stepped up, and that's how you move up the depth chart, folks. It's not just because, you know, Frazier got hurt and he's out. He got cleared 2 weeks ago, hadn't played in 2 weeks, so he's obviously not feeling up to it. And if he's not feeling up to it, next man's up. And the next man up has been Dwight, and he deserves to keep playing because he is doing exactly what the caller was saying.
1: Ethan, thank you for the call. We appreciate it. I think it was our first caller of the night, Duke, that mentioned, too. And if it wasn't Duke, I apologize. But he said, this guy's a junior.
2: Yeah.
1: He hadn't gone anywhere. He stayed in the program.
2: Yeah.
1: He's kept the same number.
2: He
1: hasn't changed numbers.
2: He likes who he is.
1: Yeah.
2: He likes where he's at. He's like what he's learning, and he's developing. And that, you know, and you can't get that by running around and changing. You know, we got, Rayola was quarterback at Oregon today. And look, I mean, he's a mess. The kid's gone to every year he changed high school.
1: He's now a journeyman.
2: You can't build continuity that way. I don't care what coaches are out there hoping and trying to find that one quarterback that's going to make them, you know, the greatest team. That's not the kind of player you should look for. If you're trying to put a quarterback, you need a guy that's going to be committed, much like Gunner, who stays there and learns everybody's position and then knows it. Very hard to do when you're going to a different school every year.
1: And being a journeyman.
2: Yeah. I mean, I guess so.
1: We on our morning show on 960 The Ref in Athens, we coined anybody that's been to three schools is technically now a journeyman in college. And there's a lot of them out there.
2: Yeah, there are. But I tell you, it's what's crazy is you I mean, it just blows my mind that you could go to those many schools and different teams and feel comfortable. I just don't know how you feel comfortable doing that.
1: I know. It's crazy. It really is. But it is the new normal for a lot of folks or a lot of players and I don't know, that kind of stuff. Hey, let's get back to the folks. Jerry in Burke County. Jerry, thanks for joining us here on Dog Talk Postgame.
4: Hey, good morning, guys.
1: Good morning.
4: Social media lit up, of course, with the no call, and I got several friends that's Alabama fans, and they whined and cried on all this on the phone tonight. And I'm just saying, hey, you know, you can't put it in the referee's hands. Referees don't play football. They call football, so... You can't let it be in the referee's hands. If you'd outplayed us, you'd won. You can't depend on a call. And they was talking about how we're going to see them again in the SEC championship. And I'm like, look, guys, it's 8 1-win teams in the SEC. I mean, one-loss teams in the SEC right now. Mm-hmm. Nobody is guaranteed to be in the SEC championship, not even us with no losses. Because we still got Missouri, Auburn, and Ole Miss, and all of them. So
2: very true.
4: But they wanted to keep arguing. So, and Kevin, you'll like this comeback. I said I refuse to argue with any Alabama fan that pays for Georgia Power.
1: Love it.
2: Well, they got a dose of Georgia Power tonight, didn't they?
1: Absolutely love it. We appreciate it. 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
1: All right, the Georgia Bulldogs Radio Network is brought to you by Georgia Power, along with the guy that made the long kick, Kevin Butler. I'm David Johnson.
2: Long kick.
1: You know what, though? If that's something that you're remembered by, I think that's kind of cool.
2: You're the guy that made the long kick. No, believe me, it's a blessing.
1: What was your longest in the NFL?
2: 57. Yeah.
1: Do you remember the specifics of it?
2: Yeah, it went through.
1: Yeah. And I will say this too, a lot of people forget too. It's like you kicked in Chicago, and that ain't the easiest place to kick.
2: No, it wasn't. But yeah, it was that one. I think it was 56 was the end of a game against Minnesota in Chicago, and then I hit a 56 yarder in San Diego.
1: Okay,
2: because it was really nice out there.
1: It's always nice out there.
2: It really is.
1: It's just beautiful.
2: That's why they got rid of their team.
1: How many times did you play in Denver?
2: I played probably 3 or 4 times. Yeah. I played there. Also, I played there as a Cardinal.
1: Okay.
2: And then we played there on a Monday night when we went to overtime and won it in overtime on a field goal.
1: Nice.
2: And I also got... Remember Lilly, the defensive back from Florida? I think it was Tony Lilly or Tom Lilly.
1: Yeah.
2: He was a DB. I had one game out there where we went through 3 snappers.
1: In one game.
2: Oh, my gosh. Guys were getting hurt.
1: Oh, okay.
2: And the last one, Tom Thayer, who does the color for the Bears right now, Tom's like, yeah, I can't believe we're missing. I'll snap. He got up there, and his went actually over my head, too. And I got it, and I started running it, and they ran me out, and then they just buried me in a pile of snow on the sideline, just punished me tackling. That was just so horrible.
1: Oh, man.
2: I was deceptively slow.
1: Deceptively slow, yeah.
2: Yeah.
1: That's funny. Well, great stuff. Absolutely great stuff.
2: It's true.
1: Oh, well, that's true. Also. All right, we're going to jump back to the Kroger call-in line. We got David, and I'll read what it says. Coming down I-20, leaving Tuscaloosa. David, I know you had a great time tonight, and welcome to Dog Talk Postgame.
3: Man, David, KB, what a great win for the Bulldog Nation. We're eastbound and down, headed back to Georgia after celebrating in Tuscaloosa. But I'll tell you what made it the best victory for the Bulldogs tonight. I got my oldest son, Tucker, with me. He turned 10 years old and celebrated that in Bryant-Denny Stadium with a victory. He wanted to give you all a big go, dog.
1: All right, let's hear it.
2: There you go.
1: That's awesome. That is awesome. Well, now, where are y'all from? Where do y'all live?
3: We're in Marietta, Georgia.
1: Marietta. Well, that's going to be a great ride back home.
3: It is a great, great night to be a Georgia Bulldog, and go Dogs, guys.
1: Can we get one more? There one more go. From the little man. One more. What do you got for us?
4: Go Dogs!
1: That's awesome. Thank you. Beautiful.
2: That's what makes it worthwhile to go to those games. You got to drive back, and you just got good memories, and everybody's happy.
1: Amen. Amen. More calls when we come back. It's Dog Talk Postgame presented by Pruitt Health on the Georgia Bulldogs Sports Network.
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1: Hey, thanks to Tracy Dodd using the hashtag UGA Dog Talk. Great game. Hats off to all the dogs. Winning the battle of the trenches on both sides of the ball was huge. And let's see who else we had checking in on UGA Dog Talk. Bill Kent, he says, overcoming losing our top three running backs and still won in Tuscaloosa. Thanks to, well, this may have been from last week, but Will Wilson, who had said, this may have been sent to you guys on the Bulldog Brunch. He said, good morning from Fairhope, Alabama. I don't know if that rings a bell from last week, but says, listening on the app. And that was this past Sunday. Of course, a great dog, but this is going back a little bit. Our man, Drew Meadows.
2: We're going back in time.
1: We're going back in time.
2: We got to go forward.
1: And a fist pump from Will Ferrell. So I'm not sure what that was, but we'll take it anyway.
2: We sure will.
1: Did I have anything or am I good? All right. BJ says, let's move on. All right, we'll do it. We got Mike in Pell City, Alabama. Pell City. Hey, Mike, thanks for joining us here on Dog Talk Postgame.
3: Howdy, howdy. I'm calling from enemy territory.
1: Yes.
3: I've been a dog fan since 1966. But,
1: nice.
3: I retired here over on Lake Logan Martin, but it is enemy territory. I mean, it's been interesting living here among these Alabama fans because I lived 56 years in Georgia, and you know, I love the Georgia fans, but it's just different. These guys have an arrogance that is grating. I mean, just absolutely, they paint an A on everything. I mean, there is nothing. Their mailbox, their pickup truck, the flags. They spend a month's salary on putting Alabama A. But anyways, congratulations, dogs! What a great win! They're already crying. The people over here are already crying about the PI and saying that their game was robbed from them and so forth. So I guess I have that to look forward to this next week.
2: Yeah, all you have to do is really just agree with them. Go, yeah, y'all did get robbed. How does it feel? It probably hurts your soul. And that's probably what you need to point out to them, that it's going to stick with them for about 3-4 months.
1: Yep.
2: And if it happens again, which hopefully it will, it'll stick with them for a year.
1: Exactly.
2: And then you become the annoying one, not them.
1: That's right. Hey,
3: yeah.
1: Mike.
3: Yeah.
1: Thank you for the call. We appreciate it.
2: That's
1: right. The dogs and, you know, and for Mike specifically, he's having to deal with Alabama fans this week, and he's got to deal with Auburn fans, which is even where he is. That's even closer. Yep. So, we feel for you. But, hey, with King Kirby, it'll all be good. Thank you, sir. Appreciate it. The dogs a winner tonight. We'll take a break. We'll be right back here. Back to the phones. On the other side, it's Dog Talk Postgame, presented by Pruitt Health on the Georgia Bulldogs Sports Network.
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1: And thanks to Russell McLaughlin on Twitter, who has checked in on UGA Dog Talk. Along with the Hall of Famer, Kevin Butler, I'm David Johnston as the Bulldogs get the win in a game that started, I guess, and actually finished yesterday.
2: Yeah.
1: Here we are the next day. But yeah. Hey, it's good. And you'll be talking for two more hours about it coming up in less than, or maybe just over 8 hours. So I know you're excited.
2: Well, it's 1:30 to go. Yeah, 8 hours, 8.5 hours.
1: Yeah.
2: Well, and then I'll get home. I'll get home sometime in the morning, and then I'll just jump back in the car, come right back up here.
1: You know, you need to get one of those driverless cars, and then
2: no, I don't. No, I don't.
1: You don't.
2: I don't
1: have to
2: trust
1: worry about
2: those
1: it.
2: Things at all. You see those way? What is it? The Waymo with it?
1: Yeah. You know, JD and I got in one in Austin, Texas.
2: Did you really?
1: Last spring. By accident.
2: I do recall that. Yeah. Y'all called me, I believe. You asked if I was driving.
1: Yeah. We had an Uber. We were going to dinner, and Jeff didn't realize he had ordered that kind of Uber, and it pulled up, and we looked at each other, and we were like, yeah, what the heck? We jumped in.
2: We can hold hands. Let's go.
1: If it's our last ride,
2: that's right.
1: We'll be together.
2: We'll be together.
1: And it, you know what? It was actually very, it was good.
2: Good.
1: It was a good experience.
2: I'm happy for you guys.
1: Thank you. Thank you. All right, back to the phones on the Kroger call-in line. Kelly in Madison. Kelly, thanks for joining us on Dog Talk Postgame.
3: Good morning, Mr. Butler. Good morning, Mr. Johnston.
1: Good morning.
3: It's Madison County. It's
1: oh, Madison County. Okay, that's all right. That's I hear you. It said Madison, Georgia, but I know there's sometimes some some confusion there. So Madison County in Danielsville.
3: Yes.
1: So Kelly, excellent, excellent.
3: Yes. It's probably the accent.
1: Yeah, because the Madison County people sound so much different than the Morgan County people. So, yes.
3: Right. Or the South Georgia people, like Bainbridge or Edison, like the guy said.
1: That's right. That's right. But we're all dogs.
3: First of all, right, exactly. We all bleed red twice. Georgia
1: that's right.
3: And blood.
1: That's right.
3: So, right fast, I know you guys are tired. I don't want to tie it up. First of all, shout out to Tucker. Happy birthday, brother. My dad took me to my first game in 1980, Georgia, Texas A&M, 42-0. Remember it like yesterday, and I'm 54 today. And, Mr. Butler, I got your autograph when I was 10. And
2: well, I hope you can still
3: you
2: read
3: both
2: it.
3: You are very stand-up. I'm glad you guys on the radio. I'm glad you bring it to us. I'm glad you do this for us, for the fans, and I'm glad you do it. You don't sugarcoat anything, and either one of you are disingenuous. You don't hide anything, but I don't want to be that Monday morning quarterback and complain about the game. There was ups and downs on both sides, mm-hmm. and it was a good game. But I hope we don't play them again, but we may play them twice more, in my opinion.
2: Sure enough.
3: But I don't have any complaints about the game. I'll take a win. I knew that I was supposed to be born and graduate from Georgia, but to be 54 years old, I'm 4 years short from a bachelor's degree, so I never went to college. But I'm a diehard Georgia fan and glad to be in the Athens Metropolitan and get to hear you guys bring it to us. So shout out to you guys. You do a great job. And Mr. Butler, be careful going home.
2: You got it.
3: But me and my wife, we Ubered to Magnolia's tonight. And
1: excellent.
3: She probably drives like that car that has no driver. But so we Ubered back. No way in hell should we have been on the road. But we're sitting by the fire pit tonight till we decide to fall asleep. But anyway, we made it a good night, rain and all.
2: That's great.
1: Well, thank you, Kelly, and we appreciate you calling. And Madison County's full of a lot of good Bulldogs.
2: Oh, absolutely.
1: So thank
2: and
1: you,
2: they
1: Kelly.
2: Had a great night, and that's yep. always fun. I will be careful going home because I want to get back in the morning and talk to all these people about what it was like to sleep on a nice win on a nice win over Alabama, because I've been up some of these long nights after these losses to them. And, you know, you just really can't get comfortable.
3: I'll go to be here directly, but with the way me and my wife had a great time tonight, I'll ask for forgiveness in the morning, because I know I drank too much and I know I cussed too much, but I'll ask for forgiveness in the morning. I'll be that redneck country hillbilly Southern Baptist.
1: Well, I hear you. And by the way, thank you for the call. Great talking to you. The night started with...

0: play. It doesn't come down to one play. I mean, it was several things that both of these teams did. They each had a chance to kind of put the game away at some point, and they just didn't get it done. And Georgia did. It was a great game. I think it's something for Georgia to really build on. And I agree with most of the callers. It's a good chance we'll see Alabama again.
1: Incredible. And that's just how things are. These were two very even teams. Georgia made the bigger plays at the right time. And I know there's going to be the harping of that pass interference.
0: Yeah, I just want, I just want every Alabama fan to just go to bed tonight thinking about that play when the refs didn't call an interference, and just stay up all night, get sick to your stomach, because that's what should happen to
1: yeah.
0: you.
1: Let's also say this, and I was looking because I was a little confused. KJ Bolden was only credited with half a sack, and I was like, well, you know, that play that knocked them out of field goal position. So I do want to give a shout out to it was Valden Sohn who also was also part of that.
0: Yeah, he got up and
1: I guess in my excitement I missed that. But yeah, I definitely don't want to finish the show without mentioning his name.
0: No, he did it. He got up and did a little looked like it was a little rocky road there, man. He was strutting a little bit, but you know, that's exciting, man. When those guys, that was a big play because you know, that's when Alabama usually makes the plays on us. Mm-hmm. But, you know, I think they were at one point 5 of 9 on third down conversions. Yeah. And then I think in the fourth quarter they went 1 for 4, which was huge. Huge. Game-changing plays by the defense.
1: And love it. They punted and didn't get the ball back.
0: I love it.
1: Love it. Love it. All right. We'll take a quick break. 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
1: And you have been listening to Dog Talk Postgame, presented by Pruitt Health.

0: And we appreciate everyone calling in tonight on the Kroger call-in line. Never compromise your budget with lower prices on over 1,000 items. Kroger, proud partner of the Georgia Bulldogs. Thanks to so much to our man Brandon Joseph here on site with us. BJ, great job as always. Thanks to Talik Pratt at Mission Control, who has been going from start to finish. Talik does a great job every single broadcast. Thank you so much, Talik. And, of course, thanks to my man Gordon Burnett and his wife Jennifer.
1: Absolutely.
0: For hosting us here in the Burnett Bunker.
1: The greatest host we've ever had.
0: That's right. The hostesses with the mostesses.
1: I would say, yeah, I'd even go out on a limb going, the only host we've ever had.
0: But if ever down the road there's another one, a high bar has been set.
1: Yeah, I mean, there's not going to be another one. They haven't seen this setup yet. So.
0: But no, we do appreciate that.
1: We absolutely do. It's a lot of fun, and it was great to be with the Bulldog fans tonight. Very happy for everybody that made the trip over there. You could see Coach Smart run up to him with the players, and they were thanking the fans that came over there to Tuscaloosa. That's not an easy place to go as a fan of a visiting team, but when you can get out of there with a win, which not too many people do, it's a lot of fun. And we heard from the fans tonight, and they're great dog fans. They support us, and it's nothing like going over there and winning a game and then coming home.
0: It is a great feeling, and you hear folks talk about those when you're one of the road dogs for a game and get the win.
1: Absolutely.
0: And especially at a place like Bryant-Denny.
1: Absolutely, and everybody, just be careful coming home tonight. JD, road dog, y'all be careful. I bet y'all probably stopped for food a couple, three times. But we'll feed you again in the morning. Y'all be careful getting home.
0: Kevin, can't wait to hear you and Z and JD on the Bulldog Brunch tomorrow.
1: Fun time. We're undefeated as partners.
0: I know.
1: It's a lot of pressure.
0: It's a lot of pressure.
1: I know.
0: With Auburn next week. Before we wrap it up, let's pause 10 seconds for station ID on the Georgia Bulldogs Sports Network.
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0: All right, thanks again, KB. Drive safely, and you guys have a great show tomorrow. Hey, the Dogs won in Tuscaloosa. Absolutely. 20-17. Love it, love it, love it. Got Auburn next Saturday, and that'll be a 3:30 kickoff. Kevin and I will be down at the
1: bookstore,
0: Scana Energy, that's right, stage in the bookstore at 11:30.
1: Yeah, and then we'll be in the press box afterwards.
0: Love it.
1: Everybody needs to come up and see us up there.
0: That's right. Just we'll tell Trey Littlefield just to let anyone in.
1: Yeah, anybody that did, we'll give them a password.
0: That's
1: down
0: right
1: there.
0: That's right. The password. Anyway, thanks so much. Great night for the Bulldogs. Always fun to win in Tuscaloosa. For KB, I'm David Johnston. And this has been Dog Talk Postgame presented by Pruitt Health, the Georgia Bulldogs Sports Network. It's now time for Georgia On My Mind with Lauren Smith.
1: Go Dogs.
0: Go Dogs.
3: As we approach the midpoint of the 2026 season, Auburn comes to the Hedges looking for its first victory over Georgia since 2017. During this time, Kirby Smart has built a 9-1 record in the series, the sweetest coming in 2017's SEC Championship game when the Georgia Bulldogs won 28-17 after having lost 40-17 at Auburn a month earlier. All-time's lead in the series belongs to Georgia, 66, 56, and 8. UGA's record at home is only 18-18, however, but leads 20-12-2 in games played at Jordan-Hare Stadium. Georgia leads in games played in Columbus 22-16-2. That game took place in the old Memorial Stadium on Victory Drive for many years. There always seemed to be twice as many people in the stadium as there were seats. It only seated 15,000 officially. Coach Shug Jordan of Auburn once quipped that if you got up to go to the bathroom during that time, you lost your seat. Georgia placed a visit this week, Hartwell, the seat of Hart County, the only county in the state named for a woman, Nancy Hart, and the home of John Francis McMullen, one of the University of Georgia's most generous benefactors. A high-five today for Ted McMullen, son of John Francis McMullen, whose fundraising efforts with the Atlanta Touchdown Club has raised noteworthy funds for the high school kids in the Atlanta area who seek to find a career opportunity allied with the game of football. And to the Athens Touchdown Club and the LaGrange Gridiron Club for their support of college football. Congratulations to Coach Mike White and the positive outlook he has brought about with the Georgia men's basketball program. This is Lauren Smith on the Georgia Sports Network.
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8: At least four deaths blamed on now post-tropical storm Isaias, now over northern Alabama, heading north-northeast. Nearly 500,000 Floridians and Alabamans remain without power, with Georgia also impacted. Isolated tornadoes are a possibility for the Piedmont Triad in north-central North Carolina. Florida Power and Light spokesperson Cameron Eppinger spoke exclusively to Fox Weather's Katie Byrne.
9: We have a massive restoration effort that's underway. 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
10: Rachel is taking aim at western Mexico. It's expected to make landfall just south of California. Its remnants will bring heavy rain, strong winds, and flooding to several states, including Southern California, Arizona, Nevada, and Utah.
8: Simon's expected to hit Mexico Sunday. 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
8: Saudi authorities say an attack on Riyadh airport killed 12 people, including a U.S. citizen, and wounded over 300. More from Fox's Stephanie Bennett.
13: King Khalid International Airport and the surrounding area has been targeted multiple times since fighting escalated between the Iran-backed Houthi rebels and the Saudi-backed Yemeni government forces. The Houthis claimed responsibility for earlier attacks that killed and wounded several other people. British, Spanish, and U.S. embassies in Riyadh are advising its citizens to avoid the airport and surrounding areas. But the fact that the Houthis have been able to disrupt such a significant airport will have a large impact. Now, the Houthi rebels have made gains along the Red Sea, giving them better surveillance of shipping in a corridor that's a crucial alternative to the Strait of Hormuz, where Iran has been attacking ships. The Saudis have sought support from the U.S. and other allies, along with its airports, military facilities, and oil infrastructure.
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1: Happy to be with you. And those are the numbers. Looks like we're getting some calls now lined up for our guest, Colin Broen. If you want to look him up online on the YouTube, you can find the Paranormal Files. He also has Conspiracy Files podcast, Murder in America, another great one for you to check out. And we do want to talk about some of your paranormal experiences. He is a filmmaker and a paranormal investigator. I'm getting some emails in. One person emailed and said, this is, let's see, Lynn. Ryan, was your sign right after you asked for your sign? You smelled more cigarette smoke. That's your sign. Okay, I feel like that turned into a Jeff Foxworthy bit. That's your sign. One person said, fantastic show. Just the thought about the cigarette smoke you're smelling. Maybe it's Art Bell visiting you, giving you approval for the show tonight, that he's enjoying it. Okay, maybe wouldn't that be something? Wouldn't that be amazing? One person said, pleasure to listen to you from Mexico tonight. Very nice. Thank you for that message. So if you want to email me during the show, Ryan Recker at coasttocoastam.com. 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Our guest, Colin Broen, will take your phone calls next on Coast to Coast AM.
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1: And welcome back to Coast AM. I'm Ryan Recker. Nice to have you along tonight with our guest, Colin Broen. Before we take some calls, Colin, can I read you a quick email someone messaged in?
8: Of course.
1: It said, was listening to your guest. You mentioned something about a jar full of nails buried upside down. I don't know if he's in contact with the clients, but my personal advice would be that jar needs to be put back. It's a jar spell meant to protect a home, to ward off evil spirits and negative energy. they could put one in. They just need to be told by someone to put it back. Okay, so they're saying this jar of nails that you may have encountered may have been put there intentionally as a way to ward off evil spirits. Have you ever heard of that?
8: You know, I actually, yeah, I did look into that back then, and I the people that I talked to gave me two different potential reasons for that being there. There was one camp that believed that it was a way to ward off these energies, and there were other people that I spoke with that thought that it may have been a curse itself, some sort of folk magic. So this was back in 2015. I have no idea where the family's at nowadays, but we did burn the Ouija board at the end and tried to break. We did it on camera, and it was just really weird. It wouldn't burn at first. Like, that's a whole nother part of this. I don't know what happened to the jar of nails. I don't know even what the family's up to nowadays.
1: All right. I would advise anyone listening here tonight to not keep a Ouija board in your house. I don't want any part of that, honestly. Do you keep one in your house? Do you have one?
8: I've got like 20 of them.
1: Oh, Colin, what are you doing? I don't want any of that.
8: My okay. brother-in-law's got a Ouija planchette tattooed on his hand, which is funny to me. You know? He's hardcore.
1: No kidding. All right, let's take some calls. How about we start on the wild card line? And Joe is in Erie, Kansas. Joe, you're on Coast to Coast AM with Colin Broen. Go ahead. Oh, never mind. Let's go to the wild card line. And Tim from Alberta, Canada. Tim, you're on Coast to Coast AM. Go ahead.
9: Hey, Brian. Hey, Colin. I've got, I live in a farmhouse that it was on the base, Air Force Base at one time, and they got rid of a bunch of them. And I moved it out to my farm, and I've had a whole bunch of things happening just recently. But what's interesting, I was a military policeman, and some of the coast listeners have heard this before, but I took a call to this house when it was on base. A babysitter was disturbed. There was something happening in the house. Someone was running up and down the basement stairs. So I went inside and had a look around. The babysitter, the kids were upstairs sleeping. The parents were out having a dinner. So I went downstairs and I checked everywhere. It was, the basement was concrete. It was empty. I looked inside the furnace housing. It was, something was hiding in there. I looked all over. All the windows were locked. There was nothing in that basement. So I got her to phone a friend. A friend came over to stay until the parents returned. So go ahead about 10 years, and they're getting rid of the houses. The base is downsizing at that time. And I got one of them. So I ended up out at the farm, and my wife's in the military also, and someone working for her said, "Hey, Tim, you're in my old MQ, married quarters." Basically said, "Boy, we moved out of there because of the spooky stuff going on, and they didn't rent it after that." Turns out the whole story's true. And that's a house I found out from him that the stuff going on was, it's got a long history to it. So I'm through free of information. I'm trying to find out who passed away in this house, because that's what it's got to be, wouldn't you think?
8: I would think so. And wow, that's a really compelling story, especially that you had visited the house in the past to respond to a call basically about the paranormal activity. Wow.
1: How about that? All right. Thank you very much for the message there. How about we go east of the Rockies? And Kathy is in St. Louis County, New York. Kathy, go ahead. You're on Coast to Coast AM.
10: Hello, this is Kathy.
1: We got Hello. You, Kathy.
10: This is Kathy.
1: Yes, we got you. What's going on,
8: hey, Kathy?
1: Go ahead.
10: Okay. I just want to go back a few years. But there's been stuff going on. But first, foremost, I wanted to talk about something that happened, very unusual. I had my apartment door locked, and I have an alleyway kitchen, and, you know, there's no other way to get out. And all of a sudden, it looked like my door was opening very slowly, which I couldn't figure out because I knew it was very locked. And then I just stood there trying to figure out how that could happen. And then after that, immediately, another door that don't exist bigger door appeared to be white, popped up right in front of me, cornered me in my little kitchen, very small kitchen, and it looked like it was made of old-fashioned wooden white door. It was really weird, but no, it don't exist. Why is it there? And I looked to the left side of the door, and it was looked like it was open the crack, and it was pitch black. And then I saw, uh-oh, I'm in trouble. So I just stood there, and when it looked like this door that don't exist was closing, all of a sudden, in an instant, the entire door disappeared, and I was just stunned, and I just sat, or not sat, I just stood there and waited a while longer, and I had made sure my kitchen light was on. I turned that on very brightly, and I waited a few more minutes because I was scared silly. And
1: oh, sure.
10: Then when everything looked normal and felt normal, I turned off the light and I hightailed out of there. And
1: wow.
10: It was a little spooky. I'm still spooked to this very day.
1: Oh, sure, Kathy. I'm glad
10: you're... 4 years ago.
1: Yeah. All right, Colin, let me ask you this. So let's say you experience something in a home. Is it better to run and hide or just take it head on? What should you do if you experience something like Kathy did?
8: Well, I think it's impossible to not be afraid when you experience something like that, because it's usually, from my experience, so shocking. You don't even know what you're looking at or experiencing. And oftentimes when people have these paranormal experiences, it takes time for them to be able to, you know, process exactly what happened to them. But I've helped a lot of people with their hauntings, you know, online and in person. And the best thing that I think someone can do if they feel like there's an energy in their home is to not necessarily confront it, but acknowledge it and just, you know, say, hey, we're both here together. We're sharing this space. Why can't we just get along and kind of respect each other's boundaries? Because, you know, in the paranormal, these energies reflect the energy that you give them back at you. So if you come at something with anger or fear, it's usually going to reflect that back towards you in the activity that comes afterwards. But if you approach something, an entity or an energy, with an open heart, with, you know, as cheesy as it sounds, love and just kind of peace about you, typically these things will listen. And I mean, it's a trope within these haunted stories, but you know, that's the number one thing people always do. And what I would tell people to do is just calmly say, you know, this is my space and we have to find a way to live together and not, you know, have me being mentally tortured at all times by paranormal activity.
1: No kidding. It's interesting because I wonder how, if I experienced the same thing that Kathy did, how I would react to that. When I'm in the house, I'll use this as an analogy, and the listener's going to hate this, and I know I'm going to get a bunch of angry emails, but if I find a spider in the house, and I know there's a spider here, you have to squish that spider immediately, because there's the risk of it disappearing and not knowing where it went would drive me crazy. So you have to go on the hunt and take care of it immediately. I feel like if I were to witness something like that, I would have to head on approach it. And you're telling me this might not be the best way to approach it, because my experience is, okay, if I let it go, now I'm always going to wonder where it's at. I feel like I have to put an end to this right now, because I don't want to have to deal with this later. So if I come at it with that type of negative energy, you're saying I could be making things worse?
8: I would say so, because at the end of the day, I mean, if you think of a ghost as a human spirit, you always are going to have a better outcome to an argument or a disagreement if you approach it with a level head and a sense of, you know, almost mutual respect and honestly kindness and empathy versus attacking. And if you think that it's a human energy, I mean, I wouldn't like if somebody that I was showing myself to started screaming at me and yelling that they're pissed that I'm here in this house that I've been in for 200 years, you know? Like,
1: I know what you mean.
8: Someone said nice, I might be more willing to listen.
1: Well, that's a good perspective. I see an email from Aaron in Winnipeg, Manitoba. Thank you, Aaron. Good to have you. He said he's a longtime listener. Let's go. How about we go west of the Rockies? And Chris is in Redding, California. Chris, you're on Coast to Coast AM with Colin Broen. Go ahead.
11: Hello, gentlemen. Absolutely fascinating show, and I just appreciate it very much. You know, I'm just curious about your guest, his Norwegian connection. Is he Sami? Any Sami blood in him? They seem to be more sensitive. But anyway, I have two quick stories. I was going to college in a town called Cordelia and staying at this very, very old farmhouse, two-story farmhouse. Mm-hmm. And it had a wraparound stairs that went around the house and up into the attic, basically, where my room was. And I was laying there one night, and I hear this boom, boom, boom, boom, boom, boom, boom. That's someone coming up those stairs. And so I opened that door as fast as I could, and there's no one there. And so, man, that was scary. So I went back home to Reddit, grabbed my rifle, and I heard that boom, boom, boom, boom, boom, coming up the stairs again. So I went right out there on the opened the door and racked one, because you can hear that gun racking all over the place. Mm-hmm. And anyway, I was down complaining to the old folks that rented the house to me. I said, is there any kind of strange things that have went on here? And he said, oh, yeah, the original people that bought this house, the wife stayed once and refused to stay there. His mother refused to stay in that attic, said there was chains rattling. And while I'm talking with him, I'm looking at the wall, and the stairways that originally were in that house were sealed. So it went from the bottom to my top floor, and they were sealed many, many, many, many years ago. So what I'm thinking is I'm hearing something coming up those stairs, and it's something that's not of this world. And I would hear something. I would lay in my bed very quiet at night, and you can hear people walking on the carpet, and someone was coming towards my bed. But another quick story is I was going to down the road, and I saw a sign for a yard sale. And I said, I don't have any money to myself, and I was drawn. I'm telling you, I was drawn to this yard sale. And I'm talking to this fellow, and I'm telling him I love to dig up old bones, not old bones, but old marbles and bottles and that kind of thing. And the guy next door said, oh, you'd be surprised what I'm finding in my yard. And then his conversation goes on. He says he's finding jewelry in his yard. Then the conversation goes further, and he says, oh, yeah, I'm finding human bones in my yard. And I'm about ready to flip. So the guy that used to live in that house murdered a woman, chopped her up, threw her in the lake.
8: Wow.
11: And so I told him I left that house, and in the back of my mind, I get this strong impression that drive this into the ground because there's something about this story. So I went back to the guy's house that lived where the killer used to live. And he took me to the back of the house and showed me a pile of rocks and bushes. And he said, see this? And my wife's very sensitive and refuses to go anywhere near this. Then he takes me to the front of the house and shows me a bone that he found in the planter. Says, my wife swears up and down this is a human bone. Then he tells me the story about how his son comes down terrified in the middle of the night, absolutely terrified, but refuses to tell. What's fascinating is he refuses to tell his mother or father what's scaring him. And I told him, well, you know the history of this house, don't you? And he goes, yes. I'm afraid that if bones are found here, my property values will go down next to nothing. Something followed me home. And I've never felt this before in my life. It was the most horrible thing. It was a demonic oppression. I have no doubt about it. I was sitting there suffering over it. And the rat poison up in the attic decided to work. And I have a 1x12 ceiling. And I feel this pink, pink, pink on the top of my head. And maggots are falling down. So that's a combination of all the things that are going on. But, you know, there's nothing really prayed and prayed, and there was a person on television that was talking about, a pastor was talking about how you can get rid of these things, and the Bible says if two or more of you agree on anything, will be done for you. And I'm praying with this television pastor, and all of a sudden the wind outside the house went up from 0 to like 80. It was the strangest thing I have ever felt in my life, and I could tell whatever that was told to leave in no uncertain terms. I could feel its essence, its evil essence, for the next couple of days, but it was extremely powerful.
1: Wow. Okay. So I want, Colin, I want to get your thoughts on this. There's so much to unpack here. First, your initial impression.
8: Well, I have a personal story that's interesting from my haunted house. At one point, my dad heard somebody run across our kind of open floor all the way up to his bedroom door when he was home alone, very similar to his story. And my dad, I was in college at the time in Texas. He was back in South Dakota. He actually called me in the middle of the night and told me he was walking around our house with a pistol because he thought someone was physically in the home because these footsteps had been so loud. But obviously we had an alarm system. No one was there. So I can understand how scary that can be, especially knowing that that happened to my own father and how much I trust his word. But yeah, that's a very perplexing case. It definitely, you know, when I've been talking about how most of these energies aren't negative, that would definitely be one of the cases where I would believe that, yeah, obviously whatever is in there, I don't know if it necessarily, I don't know what it would want to do to a person because I don't like to act like I have the answers, but praying never hurts. You know, whatever you do at home to try and cleanse your property, I know there are lots of different belief systems out there, but I feel like that intention that you can bring through prayer or even meditation and calling on your spirits and your divine beings that protect you, there's a lot of power in that. And I'm glad that he did that.
1: I don't know if you have any way to communicate with that person, or maybe who knows, that person may be listening, or there may be similar stories. If you know the person that lived in that house murdered someone on that property, odds are it could have happened more than once, and there could be other bodies on that property that have our unsolved murders, and there could be families that are waiting for closure on that. So please contact police and let them know what you found, and don't rob the jewelry off of these bodies, please. All right, we'll take some more of your calls with Colin Broen coming up after the break. Feel free to email me, ryanrecker@coasttocoastam.com.
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1: And thank you for all the email messages. I got one that said I should purchase an EMF meter and have it in my studio during the show just to see if I get any unique readings when we're talking about things like this. That is a fantastic suggestion. I should go online and purchase one just to have running during the show to see if it peaks or anything strange happens while we're discussing things like this. That, you know what, I think I may have to look for one. Maybe Colin could give me some recommendations on one to pick up. Colin Broen is our guest. You can find him on his YouTube, The Paranormal Files, or some of the podcasts like The Conspiracy Files or Murder in America. We'll take some more calls from listeners here in the next half hour. 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
1: And welcome back to Coast AM. Got an email from Chris here that said he was the caller, and he said, yes, I did report this to police, and they said they were going to the house to investigate. So I think that was the right thing to do. Colin Broen is our guest. Colin, are you ready to take some more calls from listeners?
4: I'm ready. And before the end of the show, I've got a little anecdote to share with you that is pretty interesting.
1: Good. And that one person emailed me and said, since I'm doing shows like this, I should just get an EMT meter and hook it up in my studio and turn it on to see what happens. Do you have any recommendations equipment wise that you like that I should look into?
4: Honestly, go on Amazon. You can find a perfectly good EMF meter on Amazon. It's shocking. You can get ghost hunting equipment delivered in one day or less nowadays.
1: Got it. All right.
4: You don't need the flashy device, just something basic.
1: EMF reader. I said EMT. Thank you. EMF, electromagnetic field meter. I'd be curious what happens if certain things peak during certain conversations. I would be very curious. All right. Let's go to the first time caller line. And Candace is in Kansas City, Kansas. Candace, go ahead. You're on Coast to Coast AM with Colin Broen.
5: Good morning, guys. I am a longtime listener, but a first time caller. And Colin, just wanted to let you know my husband and I listen to you on YouTube all the time.
4: Oh, thank you, Candace.
5: My question is, I was wondering what was the most, the scariest Estes method experience you've had.
1: Okay.
4: Ooh, that's a good one. That's a really good one. We've done, so if people are unfamiliar, the Estes method is a type of paranormal investigation method where you put on noise-canceling headphones, you blindfold yourself, and you listen to a spirit box and read out loud the responses that you're hearing in your ears while other people that are outside of that ask the questions. So you're kind of disconnecting yourself from the line of questioning. And we've had a ton of really crazy Estes sessions. I typically dive into it and I get very animated and I do all the voices that exactly like I'm hearing them. We actually, as a part of this upcoming series that we shot for October in Appalachia, we did a couple of Estes method sessions with a crew of guys that had their own show on a major network. I don't know if you guys have seen the show Mountain Monsters. It was a pretty cool show. But while I was doing the Estes, I was under talking to whatever was in this area that we were filming in. And there were a number of things and responses that came through that almost brought some of those guys to tears because they were so personal to them. And it connected with stories of people that they had lost and people that they knew that had died and even memories that they had with these people in this exact place that we were sitting in. And for me, it wasn't scary, but it was deeply profound because, you know, the regular people that I investigate with, my mom and dad, they come with me all the time now and film. My brother-in-law, we have our crew members now that we've recently brought onto the show. We're all very familiar with each other and we know each other's stories. So to have these people that I'm just meeting, you know, a few hours prior, come in and be present for the session and for the energy or the spirits or whoever, whatever was in the area to be sharing details of, you know, intimate memories that these people have, memories of people that have passed, was really striking and actually, you know, made me take a step back and kind of look at the Estes method and really the paranormal in that moment in a different way. Because, that's something that people get tripped up on is the scariness of the paranormal. And I agree, it is very scary and I've had a lot of scary experiences. But, you know, at the end of the day, we're talking to people that have passed, people that lived long, real, happy lives. And it was just totally different. It was, instead of being freaky, it was beautiful. And it was really real. It was real to those guys to the point that, you know, I could tell that they were affected in a really deep way. And that was special to me.
1: All right. Let's take another call. And how about we go to the wild card line? And Alfred is in Seattle, Washington. You're on Coast to Coast AM. Go ahead.
6: Yes. Really interesting show. I was just laughing to myself. I've been hunted myself since forever, but I'm at a house where when I was about to rent it years ago, I went inside the house by myself. I had been given the keys. And it was in the evening, you know, it was afternoon, the sun shining. I went and I opened the shower curtain that somebody, previous families left just there. And a bottle of, because I heard a noise, and a bottle of shampoo was just, you know, shaking back and forth. And then from there on, you know, we have experienced doors opening in the middle of the night. Let's say sometimes I'm up and it's like 2 a.m. I'm sitting at the table, all dark, everything. And it's like somebody just walks in. You can hear the doorknob opening, the door shutting, and then thumpings on the wall in the garage. And most of the activities in the garage. And it's just, I brought a priest in and he blessed the house, the garage and everything. And it didn't stop. And it's like, he's just like, move. You gotta, I don't have the money to move somewhere else. So it's been happening for years. And it happened to previous families that decided to move, out of the house because of the activity. I've had even instances where I walk into the garage and there's a bat just flying at high speed, circling me. And so, you know, I'm a Catholic Christian. So I just like, raise my hand and say a quick prayer and it just goes away. It's happened a couple of times. And then way back, there was somebody inside the garage. Nobody had the keys to the door that goes into the kitchen. And a lady started screaming because somebody, a person was trying to get out from the garage into the house. So yeah, that kind of thing. But thank you.
1: Okay.
4: Wow.
1: Thank you. Bats, by the way, that's an interesting one. I don't hear about bats too often associated with paranormal. Do you hear about certain animals or things like that associated with certain hauntings?
4: Cats and dogs, mainly. Bats, that's definitely a new one for me. But, you know, just hearing that story, thank you for sharing. It definitely sounds like, obviously, the garage is a focus point of this energy and this haunting. And you know, it's not a one size fits all situation when it comes to the paranormal. I had my house cleansed multiple times by these psychics. The main cleansing happened at the very kind of beginning of the haunting, but it really made this thing even more angry. And I've heard from so many people over the years that they've had priests come in to bless the home, or they've even had structural exorcisms performed on homes. And it's done next to nothing. And for me, that's when it gets really interesting, because if the traditional method to cleanse a place of that energy doesn't work, that either means that this energy or entity

0: almost mischievous or playful, and so I wondered about the difference in just regular spirits and poltergeist, and if you had experience with that.
1: Okay.
2: I've had a lot of experience with poltergeist activity, and that can be the most frightening type of activity because it's often random and it's usually very strong and, you know, potentially violent, like things moving or very loud noises, seeing things. But once again, if you're not reading a negative sort of evil vibe from this entity or whatever it is, you know, the honest to God, my best advice would be to just acknowledge it and see, ask what it wants. If it can show you what it wants, if it can tell you what it wants. I know it's frightening to a lot of people, but these things usually, they want something unless they're trapped, like the stone tape theory. It's events replaying themselves over and over again. But usually when it comes to poltergeist activity, that's an entity with the level of intelligence that is trying to say something. Now, what they're trying to say, that's the question that all of us would like answered. But, you know, just treat it with respect and hopefully you can get that back.
1: All right. Well, I got an email question from Craig in Nebraska. This is kind of interesting. He started by saying that he grew up in a small town in Kansas and their friends had a Ouija board and the spirit that took it over went as H.J., and they said they had to quit because it was just getting too much for him. But he said on a side note, and this is where the question comes in. He said that they saw increased activity in their home after his older brother started hiding adult magazines in the attic so the parents wouldn't find it. He says, I don't think the spirits approved. So that's kind of an interesting thought. If can the spirits disapprove of things you're doing inside the home, which would increase activity to try to grieve the people in there?
2: 100%. And that's, you know, that's one of the most classic ghost stories or reputed causes of paranormal activity, is spirits being angry at the fact that a home is being renovated or changed. And, you know, at the end of the day, too, I feel like people's energies themselves feed into hauntings. So if there's something like that, like a lie being sustained in a home like that, something, the truth being hidden, that creates an energy of its own within the people that are living there. And these things, some of these things that they love when that energy is present, you know, secrets or anger, that can almost power, especially if it's a spirit that's seeking negativity.
1: All right. I think we have time for another call. Let's go wildcard line. And David is in Louisville, Kentucky. David, you're on Coast to Coast AM with Colin Broen. Go ahead.
3: Hello, guys. First time caller. I'm a retired correctional officer. Spent 22 years working in a prison. We spent most of that time on third shift listening to Coast to Coast.
1: Great.
3: But the comment I got to make, we stayed at a cabin in the UP of Michigan. It was right on Lake Huron. And it had a weird totem pole in the back, right outside the back door of the cabin. And my wife had said that the cabin was haunted before we ever went up there, that her relatives would never go there again because they kept seeing spirits and different ghosts walking around the house. So we're sleeping. It's like 3:00 in the morning. And all of a sudden, right above our heads, something or somebody keeps banging on the cabin right above our heads. And then we look out the window, and that totem pole was glowing. And we could see walking through the woods just a bunch of different, like, it looked like spirits, or I don't know what it was, but we were so spooked that my wife wouldn't get out of bed, and I just kept looking out the window. So, well, that's it, I guess.
1: Okay.
2: Wow.
1: Cabins.

0: vacation spots, things like that. That probably happens a lot, too. You're in an unfamiliar place. Do you ever, I'm sure during your investigations, do you get a feel before you walk into a home? Do you get a some sort of premonition sometimes?
1: Yeah, you can usually tell if a place has an energy the moment you can step through the door. I stayed at an Airbnb in Massachusetts one time that it was crazy. It was once again out of a horror film. They had a door in the Airbnb, and we opened this door, and it led down to a basement. And right next to it, there was a gigantic bottle of holy water. I'm an investigator, and I thought to myself, I have to go see what's in this basement. And it was like something out of The Conjuring. It was just a big open floor basement with things with like bed sheets draped over them. It looked like ghosts when your flashlight panned around the room, standing in every corner. And when you're in an unfamiliar space, you're going to have a heightened sense of awareness regardless. But I mean, you always got to check the listing, especially when you stay at like an Airbnb. Make sure you don't. You can get the vibes of a place sometimes through photos. Like, seriously, sure. I swear. But be sure to look at where you're staying before you check in.
0: Right. For the sake of time, I think we have to go. I got an email from Justin who said he was 6 or 7 years old at the time. Him and his brother shared a room. The TV and VCR unplugged woke him up at 3 a.m. to the tape rewinding. That's always weird stuff.
1: Wow.
0: All right. Thank you for all the emails. And we had so many other calls we didn't get a chance to get to. Colin, by the way, if people wanted to look you up online and some of the things you're doing, where can they go?
1: You can check out the Paranormal Files on YouTube for the ghost hunting. But I also host the show, The Conspiracy Files, on all streaming platforms. And my wife and I co-host our true crime podcast, Murder in America.
0: I think there's a lot of people listening tonight that would really enjoy these. So go check out Colin Broen online. If you do a quick search on YouTube, The Paranormal Files would be a good place to start. Colin, I had so much fun. Thank you so much for your time tonight.
1: Thank you so much, man.
0: I went on Amazon and I ordered an EMF detector. So it's on its way. It's coming. 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
10: Condemnation. I'm Roxanne Evans, Fox News. A deadly missile attack on Saudi Arabia's main international airport has killed 12, including an American, and wounded more than 300 others. Fox's Stephanie Bennett.
11: King Khalid International Airport and the surrounding area has been targeted multiple times since fighting escalated between the Iran-backed Houthi rebels and the Saudi-backed Yemeni government forces. The Houthis claimed responsibility for earlier attacks that killed and wounded several other people. British, Spanish, and U.S. embassies in Riyadh are advising its citizens to avoid the airport and surrounding areas. But the fact that the Houthis have been able to disrupt such a significant airport will have a large impact. Now, the Houthi rebels have made gains along the Red Sea, giving them better surveillance of shipping in a corridor that's a crucial alternative to the Strait of Hormuz, where Iran has been attacking ships. The Saudis have sought support from the U.S. and other allies, along with its airports, military facilities, and oil infrastructure have also came under attack.
10: President Trump has struck a deal for Russian diesel. Edward Lawrence of Fox Business.
12: 300,000 tons of diesel have now been agreed to be released by Russia, and Russia actually removed the sanctions or the block that they had on giving that to the globe. Another 500,000 tons of oil will go out on November 1st, so you'll have an immediate impact on global prices and then a continued impact after November. From the president's perspective, he's been trying to get diesel prices down so the price doesn't affect inflation. Vladimir Zelensky, the president of Ukraine, he does not like this deal, condemned it immediately, saying it would just prolong the war, giving Russia more money.
10: President Trump told reporters that Ukraine should get a new president because Zelensky doesn't make deals. And what was Hurricane Isaias is now moving north and bringing heavy rains after slamming into Florida's panhandle last night. 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
1: Looking at some of the emails coming in, and one person, Pamela, emailed from Nebraska and said, "This is the scariest show ever. Lying in bed, listening to the show. How am I supposed to sleep now? Turning on the lights." I hear you. A lot of great emails coming in here tonight, and I wish we had enough time to get through all of them and all the calls, but I do appreciate them, and I do try to reply to as many as I can, too. Ryan Recker at coasttocoastam.com is how you do that. A couple of things that I was looking at online, and you can find this story on our website, and it talks about where the most UFO sightings are reported in the country, and I looked it up. Here's the number one: Delaware, then New York, Oregon, Washington, Florida, Arizona, Texas, New Mexico, and Alaska. Now, this is per capita, meaning this is how many people live in the state. So you have a 1 in 825 chance of seeing one in Delaware. This is based on reportings. So they say 1 in every 825 people have seen a UFO, at least reported seeing one. The states with the least amount of sightings: Louisiana, Mississippi, Alabama, New Jersey, Virginia, Maryland, Illinois, North Carolina. That surprises me to see New Jersey in there. Another thing, I noticed that a lot of people, our friends in Canada right now, may be seeing the Northern Lights. I guess it's a strong night for activity there. If you are in Canada and you're witnessing the aurora, I would like to hear from you. Send me a photo. That'd be neat. Ryan Recker at coasttocoastam.com. I've only experienced it a few times in Michigan. In order to see them, you see all these great photos of the Northern Lights, and they look so cool. And finally, it was going to be strong enough to be witnessed where I live, and I went outside, and you don't really see anything, just maybe a small little tint. And as it turns out, all the beautiful photos, there's a trick you have to use on your phone. You have to do the long exposure and let it sit there for a little bit to catch the colors. So you couldn't really see it with the naked eye the way the photographs show it. I haven't experienced it that way, but some people have. And a lot of people in Canada say, oh, yeah, this happens all the time. If you are seeing the Northern Lights now, I would like to know about it. Email me, Ryan Recker at coasttocoastam.com. Joining us after the break, our guest for the next couple of hours is a dream work expert, a psychologist, an author, Dr. Bonnie Buchner. And we had Bonnie on about a year ago. I think it was late last year, November. So I'm looking forward to having Bonnie back on, because we had a show just a few weeks ago when I was in, and someone called in and said, have you heard about this phenomenon called Mall World, where people are having this shared dream? Well, it turns out Dr. Buchner wrote about it for Psychology Today, so we'll start the show there after the break on Coast to Coast AM. Don't go anywhere.
2: All right, let's start here, because this one sounds almost unbelievable. Carnivora is actually a pure extract made from the Venus flytrap plant. Yes, that Venus flytrap. I'm joined by the president of Carnivora, Deborah Lau. So how does a plant like that end up in a supplement?
3: Good question. It goes back to research in Europe in the 1970s. Dr. Keller discovered that compounds in the Venus flytrap could interact with abnormal cells and support immune function.
2: So this isn't folklore. This is studied?
3: That's correct. It's a pure extract, no fillers, no dilution, designed to help modulate the immune system.
2: And people have used this for decades.
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2: That's incredible.
3: Yeah. Today, people and pets use carnivore not only to get healthy, but to stay healthy.
2: If someone's hearing this and thinking, I need to look into that,
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2: A carnivorous plant helping the human body, only on Coast to Coast.
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1: And welcome back to Coast AM. Saw this article on Psychology Today. It's called Mall World, Are People Dreaming of the Same Place? Which is a great question, because just a couple of weeks ago when I was hosting, someone called in and emailed too. Later emailed me back with some follow-up links to talk about this mall world. It's this phenomenon that so many people are claiming online that they are experiencing this same mall in their dreams. Joining us now is a dream work expert, a psychologist, Dr. Bonnie Buckner. Thank you so much for coming on to Coast again. It's glad to have you back.
6: Hey, Ryan. Thanks so much for having me back.
1: Great work writing for Psychology Today. I like this piece you put in. And when I was doing some research on this after someone called in and brought it to my attention, this was the first article that came up. You're writing on it. So is it possible that the same dream is being shared among multiple people across the country, this the exact same thought that they are in this mall in their dreams?
6: Okay, let's back up just a second. So Mall World started when someone in 2021 posted on a subreddit, hey, is anybody dreaming about this? And they had a photo and they talked about it, and it's a mall where it's eerily empty and they're by themselves, and it's just like this endless row of stores. Maybe there's like an escalator that goes nowhere, these weird passages that kind of, you know, lead off. And suddenly all these people started, you know, emailing it or posting in on the subreddit saying, oh my gosh, I've been dreaming about this same place forever. And some little details started to come out. Some person said, mine has an amusement park in it. Another person said, mine's not empty. I've got like tons of people in it. And then on TikTok, someone named Jessica Tilton drew a map and said, I've been dreaming of the exact same place for years. And I just started to draw a map of it, because each time I go into the dream, I can kind of like explore a different room in it. That went viral. People started drawing their mall dreams. So we have a sort of, you know, if we're going to be like super sleuths on this, we've got a situation where at first it seems like everybody is going into some kind of shared space, like a collective consciousness, you know, like we're all going to meet in this mall in our sleep and explore together. But really, when you start to dig into what people are writing about it, it's more of mall as a place that collectively in our culture, we know really well. We know it really well, just like we know a high school, just like we know a hospital. These are common locations that show up in dreams, because they're common locations that we live in and go to in our regular daily life. And then even more interesting to me is the sort of experience. For many people, it feels kind of creepy, like they want to get out of Mall World. It's not necessarily a place that they want to explore so much as there's this sense of deja vu and confusion. Like I said, there's no exits. So that's interesting to me, what we're sort of collectively feeling about malls and what it says about us as a society.
1: Wow. Okay. So let's digest this for a moment. So you're saying this could just be a giant coincidence, because the reference point is something that a lot of people know. It's a common public area. You don't think there's any sort of, let's say, connection to these dreams. So when they're under in dreamland, that none of these things are actually happening collectively.
6: Well, I definitely think this is built into a collective thing. I mean, everything has gone viral at this point, right? And so there's also that sense. Like now I'm thinking about malls, thinking about mall dreams. I mean, I've had mall dreams. Have you ever had mall dreams, Ryan?
1: You know, maybe, but what's more impressive is that people could wake up and draw maps of the mall. I can't recall my dreams to that amount of detail after the fact. That's, to me, one of the most impressive things of all of this.
6: It's pretty fascinating, for sure, to have that kind of dream recall. I could definitely draw my mall dreams. And mall dreams take on a different tenor, a different moments, you know. Let's just think about waking time for a moment. I was thinking about, I knew we were going to talk about this today, and I was thinking about all the different places I've been in my life in waking time where I've been to a mall. I've been in malls in a lot of different countries. Shockingly, I've been to a lot of malls, and I don't think of myself as a mall person, but that's how ubiquitous malls are. And when I think back about those different malls, whether it's been in Poland or it's been in Uganda or it's been in many of the different states in the US, they all kind of look the same. You know, it's they all kind of have the same layout. There's a food court. There's some escalators. There's a lot of stores. They don't vary that much. Even the stores are often the same. There's a Uniqlo in Paris. There's one in Honolulu. There's a sameness to it that all of us around the world are experiencing. So that's already a shared point. And then if we start kind of talking about mall world, then we're going to, there's a thing called dream incubation, which means I begin to set an intention for what I want to dream about. Are we connecting in mall world? I'm sure it's possible at certain moments, but it's really, this is more of like an understanding of what location actually means in dreams.
1: Yeah. You know, something else that came to mind where this is an interesting phenomenon where people have had certain spurs of ideas and they've invented something. And there's all these people that have this same sort of awakening at the same time. Whoa, how did that happen where so many independent people had the same thought and the same idea and they tried to present the same invention or the same movie or the same script, but all these people are isolated from each other and they say it just came to me all of a sudden. That came to mind too with Mall World. I thought, is it possible that the inspiration started popping up in all these different people's minds without knowing it's happening and there's something else going on there that we can't explain?
6: Yeah, like the 100th monkey thing. You know, that's super interesting. And actually REM sleep was discovered independently at the same time in both France and the US. And it was called two different things. One, the US called it REM sleep, and in France they were calling it paradoxical sleep. And that sort of thing, you know, we do have, there's a whole sense of things, a world of things, I call it the dream field, that is outside of our physical awareness. You know, I'm in a very specific room with walls, a door, a window, but outside of that, we pick up on a whole lot of other things, including thoughts and emotions of others and feelings. I'm sure you've had it occur. Most of your listeners, I'm sure, have had it occur that you've thought about somebody very strongly and suddenly they called you, right?
1: Yeah.
6: So in that sense, we are all connected. And so there's kind of two things going on. There's that sort of connected as a collective, let's say in the dream field, and also this sort of shared experience of malls. You know, another thing that pops up all the time in dreams with all my clients is airports, being constantly in airports, trying to find the gate, can't find the gate, where's my ticket, this sort of thing, which I have a lot of the same feelings as mall dreams.
1: That's interesting. You know, and I wonder too, given that mall culture is something that's a dying thing. You don't really see people hanging out at the mall like you used to back in like the 90s, for example. So I would have the reference point of going with my friends and my parents dropping me off, and there being a lot of people inside of a crowded, busy mall. And other people may only have that reference point through television and movies, where they watch a, you know, something that was recorded in the past and haven't experienced it in themselves. I'd be curious how many people have these sort of dreams with no reference point whatsoever, and what they were describing was the mall, even though they'd never seen one before.
6: Yeah, that's really interesting. Although I did do a little research into that, because I also thought, well, maybe mall going sort of ended with my generation. And actually, Gen Z go to malls. And, you know, we kind of think about the sort of Valley Girl mall schlepping, sort of hanging out, of being a certain era, right? But malls are the place you go to. It's sort of a third space. This is one of the things I was writing about in Psychology Today. It's not home and it's not school. It is a third space that's a meeting space that is still something used by Gen Z today, not just online. They also like to gather in person.
1: Oh, interesting. Something else I thought, and I don't think this is the case, but with the success over the summer of Backrooms, I know there's a lot of Hollywood execs that want to find the next big story on Reddit to make a movie because they want to replicate that sort of success. But this came out in 2021, so well before any of these other projects started popping up. So, you know, it's been around for a while. I think that may draw some concrete evidence that it wasn't just made up, perhaps, that it wasn't just, you know, created for the fact that some executive finds it accidentally to make a movie. So I always like this idea of shared dreaming. And I think when we spoke last in November of last year, that was something you said you've been able to do. You actually train people. And part of it is that you've actually experienced some shared dreams before.
6: Yeah, you know, one of the things you can do, I talked a minute ago about dream incubation, which is really setting the intention to have a certain dream. A lot of people use it to ask a question. I'd like to, you know, have a dream that tells me more about this decision that I need to make, for example. So the tricky thing about doing that is we have to kind of clear out a lot of other things that might get in the way. We have to clear out doubt. We have to clear out some of these other things. But once we do that kind of work, we can receive some information about ourselves, whether whatever we're incubating, that is likely going to be something unexpected. You know, if we could make that decision, if we're, you know, talking about that, if we can make it on our own, we would have already made it. So obviously we need some sort of extra information from our inside. So dream incubation is used a lot to help understand things that we need a little more information about. But you can also use it to sort of train your consciousness in a way. So you can have a dream incubation to dream about a purple elephant, just to sort of train yourself to kind of wake up and become more lucid in your dreams. And again, you know, I don't advocate going crazy with this kind of thing at all. It's really good to just be open to whatever our dreams want to bring us. But in certain classes with people, we've had the decision to incubate a dream where we meet in a pre-decided place, so in a park that we all seem to know or something like this. And then in the dream to make sure that we say something to each other that we know. But then when everybody wakes up, we write it down. So it's a form of verification. So in those dreams, these things have been verified. We've met as a group. And then when we meet in person again, each person says, well, this was said in our conversation when we met in the dream. And that gets verified. I find, you know, this is, I know a lot of people think, wow, there's no way. I find, first of all, I've had this happen over and over again, and that's why we're very specific to do different forms of verification, because it really grounds it. And I find this is a really reaffirming thing that as humans, we are much more connected than we think we are. And I find that also life affirming and very positive for us.
1: Wow. That's interesting to me. Do you find, as we try to explain some things that could be unexplainable, and people talk about, you know, ghosts or spirits, and you talk about different dimensions, is it possible, do you think, that as we try to understand dreaming, that there could be something paranormal to it? There could be something unexplainable when it comes to what we enter into when we dream.
6: I think there's a lot about dreaming, Ryan, that's unexplainable. And I think that's one of the greatest values about dreams. You know, we try so hard to understand and lock down everything in our world and explain it away and put a bunch of science on it. But I think there's something really important about mystery and being surprised, because that's the real secret ingredient of discovery. If there wasn't a, you know, corner of the map still left to discover, society wouldn't advance. And I think it's really important for us to leave that corner sort of open and enter it with a giant question mark and curiosity before we try and, you know, put it into a bunch of formulas and facts.
1: Well, you are an author, and, you know, it was so cool when I saw the article on Psychology Today, but you're also the founder and CEO of the International Institute for Dreaming and Imagery, Dr. Bonnie Buchner. Let's talk more dreams coming up after the break. You're a dream work expert, a psychologist, and there's a lot more to get to. And I think some people right now may be dreaming with the radio on. Maybe they're listening to us, and maybe they're entering Mall World as we speak. Who knows what's going on there? If you want to email me or some questions for our guest, feel free to RyanRecker@coasttocoastam.com. That's probably the easiest way to do it, but we will take some of your calls in the next hour. So if you have the capability of calling in, that would probably be the best thing for you to do, is just hold off and you can talk to our guest, Dr. Bonnie Buchner, on Coast to Coast AM. Don't go anywhere.

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1: I'm looking at some of these emails that are coming in, like Maxwell, who said, "The mall I have been dreaming about for years now is quite large, neon lights, strange vintage restaurants, and a secret video arcade, often unmarked skinny hallway, all of 80s games. Also, sometimes there's a department store that has a bookcase filled with old school Advanced Dungeons and Dragons first edition books. Wouldn't that be something to find?" Whenever I go to a garage sale, or my wife goes to a Goodwill or a Salvation Army, one of those thrift stores, I always tell her, look for Dungeons and Dragons books, because, man, people love those. And if they ever get donated, there's going to be a sad person that lost their books and a happy person, and that's me, to be able to put one in the collection. Thank you, Maxwell, for that message. And all the other ones, common dream theme messages, like Cameron, who was talking about his reoccurring dreams, full of color, and the sky being basically just a constant light. If you want to email me, Ryan Recker at coasttocoastam.com. Our guest is a dream work expert, psychologist, and author and founder of the and CEO of the International Institute for Dreaming and Imagery, Dr. Bonnie Buckner. We'll continue with her after the break and talk more of your dreams next. By the way, if you haven't checked on our website, and if you're looking for someone to hang out with, paranormaldate.com, that's a good one. You'll find all kinds of different people on there that are into this sort of thing. But one of the neat things that are going on is they are looking for people to cast for a paranormal date show. If you go to paranormaldate.com, you can find the casting information on there. Maybe they can document you as you're looking for paranormal love right there. Coasttocoastam.com is where you can find a link. All right. 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
1: And welcome back to Coast AM. I'm Ryan Recker. Joining us here is a dream work expert, a psychologist, Dr. Bonnie Buckner. I wanted to give you an analogy about dreaming, and you can tell me if you think there's anything to this, because earlier today, I was watching a movie with my daughter. It was The Chronicles of Narnia, and I think a lot of people are familiar with that book, very popular book. And part of it is you have these four kids, they discover this wardrobe, and at the back of it, they just keep going and they're in a different world. And I thought, that's kind of like dreaming in a way where, you know, you enter into this state and next thing you know, you're in a different world. But the things that you do in that world can affect you and it affects the people over there on the other side. So do you think that dreaming in general, the collective nature of it, could there be another side of it where there really is tapping into something collective and we are actively participating in it if we know it or not? Or do you think for the most part, we are not actively participating and we're basically watching like a Netflix version of it where we're just almost, it's on a screen and we're just, we're tapping into it, but we're just someone experiencing it, but not actively.
6: That is a great, the Chronicles of Narnia is a great analogy. That's really awesome. Thank you for that. Everything is active. Everything. There is no passive Netflix living that's going on in our lives. And the way we are affecting everything is super subtle. I mean, think about this. When right now, you know, there's a lot going on in the world. There's a lot of upheaval, a lot of things in question. There's some elections going on and we can feel it in the same way that we can kind of feel when, oh, the temperature's dropping, fall is on the way. We tap into emotions at large, feelings at large, the sort of current zeitgeist of thought. And so when we're dreaming, we have opportunities to bring in fresh ideas. And if we bring those fresh ideas to our waking time, then we begin to push back into that collective consciousness, that zeitgeist, and change it. I mean, we talked earlier, you brought up that people invent things independently in different places kind of at the same time. This is a very known thing. And I remember in my 20s, I worked in Hollywood and I remember getting scripts. There was that period, I don't know if you remember, the volcano movies, right? And they all kind of came out at the same time. And this sort of idea of a certain place of interest spurs creative endeavors, inventions. You know, many of our big inventions come from dreams. Everything from the theory of relativity to a lot of scientific insights like diabetes as a insulin as a cure for diabetes. These things came from dreams. So the question is, am I going to take the ideas of my dreams and actually pay attention to them when I wake up? Because a lot of people don't, you know, either they just run down and start making coffee and get going in the morning, or dismiss it. Oh, that'll never happen. That's not something I could do. But for those who, you know, sort of pick up the ideas in their dreams and play with them a little bit, then already just that starts to bring something into possibility and it begins to change what other people are thinking about.
1: Wow. Have you ever seen the movie Dream Scenario? It's with Nicolas Cage, came out a few years ago.
6: I didn't see that. Is it good?
1: Okay. It's Dream Scenario, and here's the premise of it. It's a kind of a dark movie. So people start collectively having dreams where the character that Nicolas Cage plays shows up in their dreams. He basically just is like a background character in a lot of people's dreams. And someone recognizes him from the dream, like, oh, yeah, you're in my dream. So a journalist writes about it, and then all these other people start saying they've also had this collective dream where Nicolas Cage starts showing up. And I don't want to ruin too much of the premise of the movie, so I'm going to be very vague in the way I bring it up. It starts off where he kind of becomes a celebrity, but since he's also associated with negative dreams, it also has its repercussions, even though he's not really the person in their dreams. It's just for whatever reason, his character starts showing up. So it leads into a point where people understand that this collective dreaming can happen. So companies like big tech companies start to try to find ways to manifest it and monetize it. So they start showing up to advertise to you in your dreams after they realize this would happen. Okay. So that's the premise of the movie, just in general. Do you think there's companies out there that are actively studying and trying to find ways to inject themselves into your dreams? Is this sort of science happening, or is that just science fiction?
6: Well, I have not seen Dream Scenario, but I did just write another blog for Psychology Today about a book called The Dream Hotel that has a lot of similarities about an AI company that is inserting itself into people's dreams to determine whether or not that person is a security risk. So it takes place in a dystopic world where everybody is heavily watched as potential security risks. And do I think there are companies out there who are doing that? There are definitely companies out there who are doing a lot, not companies, universities, scientific research. Is it backed by companies? I don't know. Who are trying to influence dreams, not in a nefarious way, but in more of a healing way for helping people who have recurrent traumatic nightmares, for example. Will that ever bleed over into advertising and wanting to put ads in our dreams? I mean, they seem to want to put advertising everywhere else in the world. So maybe, I hope not. I think dreams are our last free frontier. But you know what's interesting? I was thinking about this at the break, Ryan, about this whole idea of, you know, what gets picked up as collective in our dreams. And I've been doing this dream work for 25 years, and I have never, as far as I can recall, had someone bring a dream to me that had a UFO or an alien in it. Never.
1: Interesting.
6: I find that super interesting. I had never thought about it until I was listening to some of the things you guys play in the break. And, you know, UFOs are very much part of the collective. You know, everybody's seen ET, I'm pretty sure. And
1: that's interesting.
6: I know,
1: because
6: right?
1: You talk about, you know, being influenced by the things that you see in your life and how it may play a part in your subconscious and your dreaming. So you think that would show up more often. There are instances in going back to the paranormal where people believe that it was a dream, but they later believe that it wasn't a dream. They believe that it was an abduction. And they were kind of like tricked into believing it was only a dream because they couldn't believe they were abducted. Those sort of things and those sort of stories we hear a lot on the program where they're kind of fooled into it. When you talk about the alien thing, I'm wondering if I've ever had a dream about aliens and I can't think of it. What about monsters then? So if we're talking about non-humans, do people have dreams about monsters?
6: Oh, yeah. That's
1: right.
6: Super
1: of course.
6: Common.
1: Yeah. So there are non-humans that people have dreams about. I wonder why not aliens?
6: Yeah, I don't know. I literally have never thought about that till now. So many cultural things show up in dreams. I have a lot of people bring in dreams about Marvel comics. I have a lot of people

0: also, by the way, I want to bring that in as a dream work researcher. It's a place of a very active mental thinking, putting things together, regulating emotions, bringing forward potentials in ourselves that we're not noticing during the day. We just did a study, our institute just did a study with Sophia University on using our method of dreams that I talk about in the book, The Secret Mind. We did a 10-week study with people, and it was super interesting, the results that came out of that, because by the end of the study, the frequency of nightmares went down, a sense of well-being and agency went up, and feelings of distress went significantly down. So people felt better and felt like they had more of an opportunity to shift things in their life when they got to the other end of the study by working with dreams in this way.
1: Wow. I get emails, like one person, Susan, emailed me from Washington and said she doesn't have dreams about malls, but she has dreams about stadiums, large like sporting event stadiums, things like that. So do you find that some of these settings are interchangeable? It doesn't have to be a mall, but similarly, it could be things like stadiums.
0: I mean, it can be. Location is something really important in dreams, actually. There's something I call the locating aspect of dreams. And, everything that happens in our life happens in a very specific place. It doesn't just happen in an abstract place. It happens in, ninth grade science class when we have a failed experiment, or in the conference room at a very specific work where we have the explosive boss. Things are very specific in our lives. And so when we dream about location, it's really where we're located mentally, emotionally, in our own sort of inner compass point. That location is never a pure location. It always has some kind of anachronistic or other thing put in there. So it might be ninth grade science class, but I have my current work computer in there. So by locating me in a certain sense or feeling of something specific that is going to recall to mind specific things that happened there, and bringing in, and there's this too, with the addition of maybe the work computer from current times, that teaches me something new. It shows me something new about how I'm feeling. There's an old feeling, there's a new scenario, and then I can make a choice about it. So the thing about these mall dreams is they're different. Meaning for some people, it's a super packed space and they're moving through a whole lot of people. For other people, it's eerie and lonely and quiet, and there's this sense of, sort of confusion about it. So every mall dream is actually different. I even went back on Reddit last night to sort of see what kind of new things are coming up, and there's a whole thread developing about all the differences about mall dreams. So it depends on how I feel about malls and the different experiences I've had about malls, which you alluded to earlier. I had a weird thing. I got COVID when COVID first kind of came out. And for the time that I didn't feel well, I stopped dreaming. And
1: Oh,
0: then I
1: weird.
0: started to have, it was really weird. And then I started to have these dreams, the exact same dream every single night, which was a mall dream. I'm in this mall and there's floods of people all moving in one direction and I'm going against them. And I knew that was my body showing me that I'm like pushing against, like my inner immune system is kicking in, I'm pushing against the tide of being sick. And then all of a sudden I had a dream where there was a lot of color. It was outside of the mall and it was moving in all kinds of different directions. And I knew, okay, I'm on top of it now. I'm going to get well. And I did.
1: Wow.
0: So dreams also are telling us about our inner self, our body, our physical body, our emotional body, our mental body. So today I might
1: That's
0: have one
1: interesting.
0: kind of mall dream, but I might have another one, in a month.
1: Yeah. But can I tell you two common dreams I get? And maybe you can tell me if that means anything. There's one is very common, which is I'm back in college and I forgot that I signed up for a class and now I'm not going to graduate because I haven't showed up all year for that class. That seems to be a really common one, right?
0: It is common,
1: Yep. Here's the other one I get. I'll have dreams about relatives.

0: of mine who have passed, and in my mind, I'll think, if I'm seeing them, it means I've time traveled into the past. So I have an ability to try to change something here, to go back and recognize that I'm getting a second chance at something. Is that a common dream?
1: It is a common dream. And what's not common, though, about Orion is that you have this sense of I can go back and I can make a shift, or I can learn something new. I have a different opportunity here. That's a great place different. To be. It's really what I'm trying to teach people to do, because we can.
0: Yeah. And I always thought if let's say there was some sort of ability to tap into the consciousness, or let's say you're communicating to different dimensions or whatever it may be, they don't recognize that they're no longer here. So I think, okay, I'm not communicating with them like you would, like with a medium, for example. That's different. I'm just, for whatever reason, zapped into the past, and it's like a time travel situation. And sometimes it's not changing things for me. It's like, I got to warn them about 9/11. It's stuff like that that goes through my mind, where we have to, you know, change something that I know is coming up that they don't know is coming up yet. Dr. Bonnie Buckner, do you want to take some calls from listeners after the break?
1: Let's do it. Yeah.
0: Great. You can find her book, The Secret Mind, Unlock the Power of Dreams to Transform Your Life. That would be a good spot. Or you can look her up online, too. She's the CEO of the International Institute for Dreaming and Imagery, Dr. Bonnie Buckner. After the break, don't go anywhere on Coast to Coast AM.

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8: Another attack in Saudi Arabia. I'm Deborah Valentine, Fox News. The latest attack on the international airport in Saudi Arabia's capital of Riyadh killed 12 people, including an American. Over 300 others were injured. Reporters asked President Trump if the U.S. will get involved.
9: We may. We're going to look at it.
10: How soon?
9: We just found out about the recent attack, so we'll make a decision. We move very quickly.
8: A Saudi-led coalition blamed Iran-backed Houthi rebels in neighboring Yemen. Four deaths are blamed on now post-tropical storm Isaias, now over northern Alabama, heading north-northeast. Nearly 500,000 Floridians and Alabamans remain without power, with Georgia also impacted. Fox's Sarah Allegre reports from Atlanta.
11: A lot of these roads closing down, and then Georgia Department of Transportation coming in, working to restore that. The Georgia Department of Transportation working fast to make that rain subside, or that water subside, working fast to drain it. So definitely some good news to report. And this is just one example of the damage that we're seeing across this state. Those down tree limbs, down power lines, too, moving forward across the region, getting very dangerously close to homes. We've seen it in Troop, DeKalb counties, just some examples. Massive trees, though, getting very close, damaging garages, too. Some others just kind of falling just feet away. And so the families that we've been talking to just tell us, you know, it's a very close call for them.
8: Hundreds of thousands remain without power. Florida's Division of Emergency Management Executive Director is Jack Perdue.
12: We mobilized over 16,000 linemen, and they are hard at work right now getting power restored.
8: Isolated tornadoes are a possibility for the Piedmont Triad in north-central North Carolina. Former Hurricane Rachel is also affecting the southwestern U.S. and a portion of Mexico. Simon is expected to make landfall today along Mexico's western coast as a Category 4 hurricane. 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
1: And thank you for calling in. We got a bunch of people that already are getting lined up for our guest. Dr. Bonnie Buckner is a dream work expert, a psychologist, an author, and founder and CEO of the International Institute for Dreaming and Imagery. I'm getting a lot of emails, too, about dreams. One person, Dan from Wisconsin, said, I have discovered lucid dreaming in the last few years. It's helped me with my lack of sleep. As a police officer, it could also help with PTSD, which is kind of interesting, too. Ask your guest, how does 3 hours of lucid dreaming make up 8 hours of loss of sleep? That's interesting. When I dream, it feels like 5 minutes, perhaps, of dreaming of, you know, perhaps narrative or what's going on only lasts for a short amount of time. I wonder what Dr. Buckner says about that. So we'll take some of your calls. I'll try to read some of your emails. If you want to email me your question, ryanrecker@coasttocoastam.com. I try to get as many phone calls as we can in, but if I get to the point where I realize, okay, we're not going to have time for a call, I try to get through as many emails as I can, especially the really interesting ones like Dan from Wisconsin here. So feel free to call in now, and we'll start getting those lined up for Dr. Bonnie Buckner next on Coast to Coast AM.
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1: And welcome back to Coast AM. I'm Ryan Recker. If you want to email me, ryanrecker@coasttocoastam.com. This night is going by quick. Joining us here is dream work expert, psychologist, and author and founder and CEO of the International Institute for Dreaming and Imagery, Bonnie Buckner, Dr. Bonnie Buckner. Thank you so much for coming on. Are you ready to take some calls from listeners?
6: Yeah, I would love to. Thank you.
1: I work with someone by the name of Kyle Kimball here in Detroit, and he said, I bet hosting Coast to Coast AM is the closest you'll ever get to time travel, because from the start to the end of the show, you don't know where the time went. And he is absolutely right about that. These nights go by quick. How about we start with the first time caller line? And James is in Florida. James, you're on Coast to Coast AM. Go ahead.
6: Yeah, good morning, Ryan and Bonnie. Great show. Love it. Every time I can
1: Happy
6: always get into a dream show. I have a real quick comment. You ever heard of the movie Dreamscape? And I have total recall. I wish I could get a good night's sleep and not have a dream. My question is, do you think that when you dream, there's strangers in your dreams? Is it possible that we live a reality and then at night we go into like a chat box, a dream chat box? Because I'm wondering if those people wonder who I am in the dream. Maybe I'm in their dream too. And it's like, I'm wondering who these people are, but they're wondering who I am. And it's like the mall thing, you know. It's like, I think it's a dream chat box.
1: Okay. What, Dr. Buckner, what do you think?
7: Well, James, that's super interesting. And actually, in the Mall World threads, somebody drew a picture of a sort of generic looking guy and was like, I see this guy all the time. Has anyone else seen him? And the answer is, yeah, that's a generic looking guy. Generic looking guy shows up in a lot of people's dreams. But all of these different peoples who show up in our dreams that we don't know, have never seen in our entire life, they're depicting part of our own energy. You know, we have a lot of different facets to ourselves, and we're feeling a lot of different feelings at the same time. Very simple things. For example, maybe we really want a promotion at work, and so we're like really enthused about it. But at the exact same time, we don't actually really want a whole lot of extra responsibility and pressure. That's a lot of different feelings all wrapped into one. And so often our dreams will just assign each of those feelings to a different character in the dream so that we can kind of see it and interact with it and get a handle on it. Just to pop back in though, to something you said about wanting to get a good night's sleep, because Ryan, you read an email from Dan in Wisconsin about lucid dreaming.
1: Well, and believe it or not, before you answer, yeah, Dan's actually on the wild card line. So we could talk to Dan directly right now if you want to.
7: Let's do that.
1: Wild card line, Dan from Wisconsin. Yes, I read your email, Dan, and I saw you pop up on the call screener here. I'm glad you called in, because I think Dr. Buckner was just about to mention something here. How about this? Dr. Buckner, why don't you give your comments first, and then we'll get to Dan.
7: So just the how can a really great lucid dream make up for a full night's sleep? And part of what exhausts us when we don't get a good night's sleep, when we're having a lot of dreams, is if those dreams are busy dreams. And one of the things I talk about in my book, The Secret Mind, is that there's seven different kinds of dreams. And the more we interact with our dreams, the more we sort of clean up those dreams, and they become much more simple. And it seems like Dan, we'll get on the line with him in just a second here, has figured out a way of doing that through lucid dreaming.
1: Yeah, Dan, thank you for calling in. We appreciate that. So thank you for that email too, by the way. And it seems like you kind of have a unique experience there with trying to get to lucid dreaming based on some things you experienced in life.
8: Yeah, it's absolutely amazing. I try to tell other police officers about it, and I can't describe it to them. That's why I was kind of calling in to talk to Dr. Bonnie and find out, like, how do I explain it to these other police officers that have issues with lost sleep? Because I can literally get into a manic state and not sleep and make up for it with 3 hours of lucid dreaming. I just don't understand it. Why, how does it work?
7: I'm just curious, Dan, how did you learn how to lucid dream?
8: Believe it or not, off of YouTube.
7: Huh.
1: Okay.
8: Yeah, I've always for 20, well, between the military and between law enforcement, over many years of it, I just have lost so much sleep, and I just needed to find a way to make up for it. And somehow I came across it. I don't remember. I can't honestly say. I just don't know how it works.
7: Okay. And
8: that's all, what I want to understand.
7: Yeah, so just for everybody listening out there, lucid dreaming is about waking up to being in a dream. And it's a very highly conscious state where we can make changes to what we're dreaming. And it's used more and more these days as a treatment for PTSD and people who have repetitive nightmares. Because, you know, sort of a theme in what we've been talking about, the more we interact with our dream, the more we change it. So think of dreams as sort of a screen to our inner self with all of our emotions and all of our feelings. And the more we interact with these different characters and do different things in our dream to what I call address the necessity of something, whether it's dialing back the emotion or unblocking something, the more that shifts our inner state, and it can bring us to a place of peace and clean up some of those busy dreams that maybe keep us up all night.
1: Wow. Okay. Well, that's a technique maybe some people here listening tonight didn't realize was an option, so they can learn. And thank you very much, Dan, for calling in. How about we go west of the Rockies? And Gina is in Washington State. Gina, you're on Coast to Coast AM. Go ahead.
9: Hi. Hello. First of all, love and light and peace and healing and God bless to everyone and everything everywhere. I'm going to tell you about something that that has to do with this small world. There's many people who've been in the GATE program, also called TAG program, which is a gifted and talented program in school, or talented and gifted program for TAG. This was a CIA program that had to do with, you know, testing for psychic abilities among people. It involved things like Xena cards, sound tests that we listened to, this pink liquid that they had us drink that would make us forget. Many people have forgotten this for decades, and then it's coming back to us now. You know, flying dreams, floating downstairs dreams, and small world also. And the small world might have to do with watchers or handlers who meet you at the mall to see how your life has progressed. Kind of wondering if any of this sounds familiar to either one of you, and if you were in the GATE program in school or the TAG program in school, and what you think of what I'm telling you.
1: Okay, thanks, Gina.
7: Yeah, I was not in GATE or TAG, and I know that there have been a couple of people who have talked about different sorts of things about, is this what mall world is? And it's mostly been dismissed in the Reddit threads. I mean, I don't see mall world as being a part of that. Me personally, it's not how I understand mall world laying out and dreams, but
1: well, you know, Dr. Buckner, my producer Adam here just told me, he said he was in the program and there's no connection. So maybe I guess your mileage may vary, but probably not. All right, let's go back to the phone lines here. And how about we go to Billy on the wild card line in Glendale, California. Billy, you're on Coast to Coast AM. Go ahead.
10: Brother, good to talk to you. Hey, Bonnie, good to talk to you again. I actually talked to you the last time you were on with George a few months ago. A comment and then a question. Bonnie, the last time I talked to you, I actually talked to you about a series of time travel dreams that are actually similar to the time travel dreams Brian was just talking about earlier in the show. And so this question actually piggybacks off of that. All right, so Bonnie, I'm pretty sure that in a better alternate timeline, there's a different version of me who has biological adult kids, as to where in this timeline, I don't have any kids. I'm wondering, is it possible that in dreams, we can actually communicate with people who were born in alternate timelines, but who were not born in this timeline?
1: Hmm.
7: Well, So just to sort of take both of these things that you've brought up, Ryan's time travel dreams and put it into how I understand dreams, everything is anchored in where I am right now. Meaning, even though it may feel like I'm going back in the past and I do enter a sort of different way of dialoguing with other parts of me or with people who've passed, it's still very anchored in right now. So I don't see it as so much time traveling as much as it is shifting my experience of things that have happened in different times. And as I was speaking about with Dan and some of the other people who've called in, every aspect of the dream is an aspect of the dreamer. It's an aspect of me in some way, something that I need to hear something from or communicate with. So I would say that it's a part of me that I am not exercising in my waking time. And I can learn something from that experience. If you don't have children in waking time, something can be learned there in the dream time.
1: Okay. Let's take another call. And east of the Rockies, Jared is in Texas. You're on Coast to Coast AM. Go ahead.
11: Hey, Ryan. Hey, Bonnie. I was actually the one that called in and suggested this topic. So one of the things.
1: Great.
11: Yeah. So I've been dreaming of Mall World and also what people call the back rooms for almost 30 years at this point. And the one thing that I've learned there is that it's essentially a sounding board in a place that's malleable to confront one's fears, whatever it might be, whether it's running from zombies or monsters or some sort of interpersonal thing. I've actually conquered fears there and had real world results. One of the stories that I heard was two guys that got into a fight in the mall, and they actually met each other in real life. And I don't know if this is true or not, but it's very interesting nonetheless. But one of the guys actually changed his attitude because of how real this dream was and how confrontational it was. And the other thing is, you said you've never heard of anyone having UFOs in their dreams. I've actually had two UFO dreams, both of which took place in the what I call Mall World. So,
1: interesting.
7: Thanks so much for calling in, Jared. I'm writing you down. You're my first UFO dreamer, and that's fantastic. But actually, I really want to comment on something you're saying, because that's exactly my approach to dreaming, is that whether it's Mall World or I mentioned earlier, airports show up a lot in dreams, so do like houses I grew up in or my old job. All of these different locations in dreams are a place for us to work through fears, questions, blocks in ourselves. And when we do, we talked earlier, Ryan and I, about can we change quote unquote reality. Your story is a perfect example. This person in waking time changed their relationship with this other person because of the experience in the dream. And that's an excellent example of what dreams can do for us as a very positive thing.
1: Mm-hmm. A couple of emails, just for the sake of time, I want to get these on. One person said about dreams, it's an interesting theory. This is Mike from Memphis, Tennessee. Does our brain create those dreams as we are awake and then hold them to release them later? I've never heard of that as a concept. What do you think?
7: Actually, we're dreaming all the time. So if we're talking about the brain, dreams are mostly coming from the default network, which is a highly active part of our neural processing. And it's active when we're like just gazing out the window and daydreaming. And then, of course, it's active when we sleep. The big difference between waking time and sleeping is that when we're asleep, the executive network, the part that sort of criticizes and reality checks, kind of goes offline. And so we're free to explore things without always stopping ourselves every time we start to have an idea about something. And so it's not so much storing it up so much as just when that part of our mental processing, the executive network, goes offline, we're more available to see what is also going on in ourselves on basically our emotional level, our processing of memory and experience. You know, it's always there. It's kind of like right now, it's where I am located. It's sunny, but I know the moon is in the sky, but I can't see it because the sun is so bright, right? So our dreaming is kind of always there, but we don't see it until we stop thinking with our executive network so strongly.
1: Okay. Real quick, this is Vicky emailing in from Boise, Idaho. And she, I'm not going to read the whole email, but I'll kind of give you the idea of it. Her husband passed away about a week ago, and she was a caregiver for her husband. Now she's dreaming about her husband, and it feels like her husband may be giving her some guidance on some of the medical issues that she may be having. Do you, so when you hear things like that, where they feel like they are talking to someone that's giving them guidance, especially someone who just passed away, what do you normally say to those people that feel like they are, they want to act on that advice that they may be getting?
7: Well, first of all, Vicky, I'm very sorry to hear this, and my heart goes out to you. And the second thing is, I always do a, first of all, if it's coming to you and it feels as if it's truly coming to you, it is. And I always do a reality check, meaning in my waking time, then I'll Google those things or look them up, get medical advice. Okay. Sometimes it can That's be good. Good advice, but it's always good to check everything out first.
1: Right. Dr. Bonnie Buckner is our guest. We have one more segment with her. If you'd like to call in and ask a question or comment, feel free to do that. We'll start lining those up. Her book is The Secret Mind. You can do a quick search for that. And Dr. Bonnie Buckner next on Coast to Coast AM.

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1: You know, I'll say it again, this show is the closest you can get to time travel because it goes by so fast, you don't realize where the time goes. As we're in the final half hour here with our guest, if you have a question about dreams or a comment or things you've experienced, dream work expert, psychologist, author, and founder and CEO of the International Institute for Dreaming and Imagery, Dr. Bonnie Buckner, will take some more of your calls coming up after the break. 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It's a great place for you to find segments from the show. 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And from there, sometimes you don't know how to introduce someone into topics like this. 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Hey, did you hear this on Coast to Coast AM? 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Dr. Bonnie Buckner will take some more calls with her next on Coast to Coast AM.
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1: And welcome back to Coast AM. If you want to email me, feel free to ryanrecker@coasttocoastam.com. I have some really good email questions lined up for our guest, Dr. Bonnie Buckner. Are you ready to take some more calls?
6: Yeah, let's do it.
1: All right, let's go east of the Rockies. And Chuck is in Florida. Chuck, you're on Coast to Coast AM. Go ahead.
7: Good morning, everybody. How's everybody?
1: Great. Go ahead.
7: All right. Well, listen, I don't ever remember my dreams. I very rarely ever dream. But I had like three or four lucid dreams at different times, and they seem to be all connected. And I'm not sure whether it's I'm seeing something from my past or if I'm seeing something from my future, but I don't feel like what I'm doing here on this planet is just about finished, and that I've seen my next mission after I leave this space.
1: And, well, when you say they're connected, can you explain that real quick, Chuck? Because when you say they're connected, you mean interconnected?
7: Yeah, it's like it goes back to the same place. So the first dream, it starts out with me doing some weed eating around an old building, and the weed eater was junk and it didn't work right. And I looked out, and so I set it to the side, and I looked out in the distance, and I could see sort of like an obliterated landscape where there had been war or something like that that had blown buildings half over and this, that, and the other thing. And so I looked up and I saw some guy and I followed him into the building. And so I stood there in this foyer, and there's a staircase that goes up to the second story where there was a balcony. And I was standing there and everybody's looking at me like I'm strange. And in walks this really tall dude, dressed to the nines, and everybody asked him about me, and I remember him saying, this guy's okay. And I walked up the stairs and I walked past people and I looked down this hallway, and there's this big well-lit ballroom down at the end of the hallway, and I looked squarely into the eyes of another person who was also dressed to the nines, almost in 1930s gangster garb. And it was like I saw good and evil in this dream. And I just feel like I either have a calling when I finally leave this body that I'm going to be going on a mission to kind of undo the damage that was done from some devastating thing that happened on a completely different planet. You know, it's really hard for me to wrap my head around, but... So there was that first dream, and then I had a dream where I looked across this body of water, and all the buildings were sort of leaning like the Tower of Pisa, and then another dream where I'm walking about, and I'm actually sort of a crew leader helping to repair buildings, and I've actually met the woman of my life in this dream. I mean, I can actually... Miller and you know what I mean?
1: Let me make sure that Dr. Buckner has a chance to respond here. So, you know, he said a couple of interesting things there. One thing that stood out to me is when the dreams are interconnected, meaning maybe the context of a dream you're in only makes sense based on another dream you've already had. So you start to like recognize, okay, this is something I've experienced before. That was kind of an interesting one. And he says it is a way that's pointing towards his future. So some of the things he was mentioning there, Dr. Buckner, what do you think?
6: First of all, thanks, Chuck, for giving us that detail. Everything that I do in dream work is that the mission is right now. So this work that I teach, it's a 13th century lineage of dreaming, and it's very much focused on right here, right now, that landscape, that both things are present in my dream, this landscape where something bad had happened, and also this second story. I hear that as a pun, this other me that's dressed to the nines and says, I'm okay, that guy's okay. And so this is a perfect example of, we were talking about Dan's lucid dreams and how that sort of shifted his emotions, and Jared's example of the guys that had the argument in the dream and then in waking time resolved something. I hear this pattern across these dreams, not so much as interconnected, but just a pattern of something in my inner landscape, if I'm the secondary dreamer of this dream, that I'm okay. And there may have been something that happened in my past, but the resounding thing is that I'm okay. And this aspect of me dressed to the nines is a me that I can get to know a lot more in my second story.
1: Yeah, interesting. All right, let's go west of the Rockies, and Tamara is in Washington State. Tamara, you're on Coast to Coast AM with Dr. Bonnie Buckner. Go ahead.
8: Hi, Brian. Thank you for letting me take my call. My question is about the time passing in your dreams, and I was wondering if the dreams. Also, I was wondering about the artificial. Can dreams be artificially created through like cell phones and technology and things like that? Are those things that we should be concerned about? And then when you're having a dream, the time that's passing, it just sometimes, like the last, I heard another caller talk about how long his dream was. And can these dreams actually feel like weeks and time passing really slow?
1: Okay. Interesting.
6: Tamara, thanks. Absolutely. You know, Ryan, I think we have a time theme today because you keep talking about time traveling and how quickly time is passing in the show. And just speaks to something that, you know, we know time is relative. When we're having a great time, it passes quickly. But when we're maybe waiting in line at the DMV, it can pass super slowly. So time is relative. It's a feeling. And so time in dreams, we can experience dreams where we have backstory. This happens to me all the time. I have a dream where I'm like, this already happened. And now this next thing is happening. But someone may have walked in and I know that that person was already doing something else. So we have all kinds of different ways that we arrange time in our dreams. And the other thing, just to say to the question you had, should we be worried about cell phones and things changing our dreams? No. And yet, for all the people who are dreaming about mall dreams, you know, what we pay attention to in our cell phones is going to affect our dreams. If we start getting super into mall dreams, it's possible we'll have a mall dream because we're thinking about it.
1: Yeah, my dreams... the ones I remember are always very quick. So there might only be, if I were to think of a real time, if I'm in the middle of a dream, it only feels like it lasts for about 5 minutes, spurts at a time. I don't have these long, elaborate storylines that are happening during my dreaming. At least maybe I don't remember those, but the ones I do remember are pretty quick. So that's kind of interesting. I don't know if there's any techniques I can do to try to have longer dreams.
6: It's more about remembering the dreams. You know, we log in quite a long time of dreaming over the course of an evening, but we don't recall all of those dreams. And that's also a good thing. I mean, we do need to sleep, get a nice sleep. Mm-hmm. But, you know, if you just get a journal and start to write down your dreams when you do wake up, might find that your dreams seem a lot longer than they may have felt when you experienced them.
1: Okay, let's go back to the wild card line, and Kathy is in Indiana. Kathy, you're on Coast to Coast AM. Go ahead.
9: Hi. I just want to let you know, I've always had very unusual dreams, all the ones about the predictive dreams. Lately, they've been characters out of the newspaper comic strip. Those characters are the characters in the dream. But the alien dream was extremely frightening. And that it was way underground. We were separated from the island by a glass window so we could see in, but they could also see out. And they were very cruelly torturing cows and involved chainsaws. And what's frightening is that when I think about how some of my dreams come true, it's just, are these aliens down here? Because you hear about the cows being abducted and things like that. It's frightening to think that these could be true.
1: Okay, but thoughts, Dr. Buckner?
6: Yeah, we have to be really careful about, you know, the parts that we pull out of our dreams, because all of us, we're like these little radio receivers, and there are some days when we're a little bit better tuned in. And

0: people have, I think, either 5 or 6 different kinds of dreams. Like that's the normal basis. Like, you know, you'll have your embarrassing dream about not having your underwear on in front of a crowd, and you know, your common dreams. I was just curious if you believe that's true, or what extent.
1: So, yeah. So thanks, Thomas. In the method that I teach, we have 7 different kinds of dreams. And the idea behind those 7 different kinds is they sort of correspond to the different experiences that we have in life. So on one end of that spectrum is nightmares. And we all have nightmares. You know, people tell me, I just got this nightmare tax bill. That's a nightmare. And then on the farthest end of the spectrum are dreams of like great dreams or dreams of light. Someone had emailed in that they have dreams of light. And we have these moments where there's just this beautiful transcendent sort of experience, whether it's looking at a sunset or it's a moment of love with our child. We have this, you know, lifting up of the self, let's say. So rather than look at the specificity of the dream, whether it's, you know, not showing up in time for a school event or getting my assignment in, that sort of thing, we just look at the different kinds of dreams. And that is a way of being able to shift your dreams so we can shift out of nightmare and we can move towards something that's more of a clear dream or a great dream. And actually, thank you for bringing this up, because one thing I want to say to everybody out there who's dreaming about Mall World, I have a challenge to your listeners, Ryan, that is to sort of incubate without doing it in a heavy-handed way, but just challenge yourself to dream something else, because we can also get ourselves locked into a pattern because it's interesting, it's fascinating, but there are also other locations and things that we can dream about besides Mall World. And it's interesting to let the inner self, the imaginative self, give us a different scenario and landscape.
2: Okay. We could do an experiment tonight. I know where there's a large audience. And even though this is late night, early morning, how about this? If challenge yourself tonight when you go to bed to have a different landscape there, email me what that landscape is. Let's see if we have some common ones pop up. I'd be really curious. Ryan Recker at coasttocoastam.com. And maybe if we get a couple of common ones, then we'll know there could be something else going on. I kind of like that idea. I think we have time for maybe one or two more calls. Let's try the wild card line. And Heather is in Fort Worth, Texas. Heather, you're on Coast to Coast AM. Go ahead.
3: Good evening. Good morning. Hi, my name is Heather, and majority of my dreams are basically panic dreams, like nightmares. I also have night terrors, but since third grade, I've had post-apocalyptic dreams 98% of all my dreams.
2: Wow.
3: And
2: okay.
3: I don't really have any, like, quote-unquote, normal dreams, happy dreams. They if they're not post-apocalyptic, which, like I said, almost 98% of them are, the other 2% of dreams always have some kind of panic or anxiety to them. And I thank you for taking my call, y'all. Have a great evening, and I am so getting your book. Thank you.
2: Thanks,
1: Heather. You know, that is one of the things that I do talk about in the book, The Secret Mind, is how to shift your nightmares so we can interact with our dreams with a little waking dream exercise and shift some of these images. So take a look and see if you can bring in some different dream experiences for yourself.
2: Great. Well, I know we only have about a minute, so I'm going to try to get a couple of questions through the email. And just real quickly, if you can answer, one person said, when you're talking in your sleep, is that getting a window into your dream?
1: For yourself or the person that you're sleeping with?
2: that was Anne, who said her husband will hear her talking in her sleep. Does that give an indication that she's dreaming?
1: Probably yes. Just like when we watch our pets and they start making little nips and their little paws start twitching, they're dreaming.
2: Great. Just for

0: for the sake of time, I wish we had more, but I want people to know they can find your book, The Secret Mind, Unlock the Power of Dreams to Transform Your Life. Dr. Bonnie Buckner, thank you so much for joining us on Coast to Coast AM. It was so good to catch up with you again.
1: Yeah, thanks so much for having me.
0: And so many people to thank here that helped make this show possible. Adam Thompson, Michael Cosio, Gina Silvetti, Tom Danheiser, Dan Galanti, Donna Walker. So important, Donna. Sue Trikas, Bill May, Sean Latasseur, Lex Lonehood, my mentor, Phil Tower, and the legends that make it all possible, George Norrie and Art Bell. And you, the listener, you're legends, too. I'm Ryan Recker. I'll be back again tomorrow night. Email me, ryanrecker@coasttocoastam.com. I challenge you to change your dream landscape tonight. Email me if you have a certain area you go to, and let's see if the audience has the same place. Have a great night.
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7: Tensions rise. I'm Roxanne Evans, Fox News. A deadly missile attack on Saudi Arabia's main international airport has killed 12 people, including an American, and wounded more than 300 others. Fox's Stephanie Bennett.
8: King Khalid International Airport and the surrounding area has been targeted multiple times since fighting escalated between the Iran-backed Houthi rebels and the Saudi-backed Yemeni government forces. The Houthis claimed responsibility for earlier attacks that killed and wounded several other people. British, Spanish, and U.S. embassies in Riyadh are advising its citizens to avoid the airport and surrounding areas. But the fact that the Houthis have been able to disrupt such a significant airport will have a large impact. Now, the Houthi rebels have made gains along the Red Sea, giving them better surveillance of shipping in a corridor that's a crucial alternative to the Strait of Hormuz, where Iran has been attacking ships. The Saudis have sought support from the U.S. and other allies, along with its airports, military facilities, and oil infrastructure have also came under attack.
7: President Trump has struck a deal for Russian diesel. Edward Lawrence of Fox Business Network.
9: 300,000 tons of diesel have now been agreed to be released by Russia, and Russia actually removed the sanctions or the block that they had on giving that to the globe. Another 500,000 tons of oil will go out on November 1st, so you'll have an immediate impact on global prices and then a continued impact after November. From the president's perspective, he's been trying to get diesel prices down so the price doesn't affect inflation. Vladimir Zelensky, the president of Ukraine, he does not like this deal, condemned it immediately, saying it would just prolong the war, giving Russia more money.
7: And President Trump told reporters Ukraine should get a new president because Zelensky doesn't make deals. Isaias still moving north after slamming into Florida's panhandle last night, leaving two people dead in Florida and two dead in Alabama. 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

0: the Great Lakes on the other side of Erie. I'm Ryan Recker, your host tonight on Coast to Coast AM. A lot to get to on the show. Filmmaker and paranormal investigator Colin Broen is joining us. You may have heard some of his podcasts. Murder in America, The Conspiracy Files. He'll be the first guest of the show tonight. Then in the back half, Dr. Bonnie Buckner joins us. She's been on the show a few times, in fact. I think I spoke with her about a year ago. And she's a dream work expert, a psychologist, and we'll talk about Mall World. Last time I was hosting, someone called in and asked, have you ever heard of this Mall World thing, which is a shared dream experience where people believe they're in a mall with other people, and they seem to all have the same layout of the same mall. It's a strange phenomenon. And she wrote an article for Psychology Today about it. So we're going to talk to her about that in the second half of the show. Major congratulations go out to this year's Radio Hall of Fame inductees who had their ceremony this weekend in Chicago. Legends like Shotgun Tom Kelly, who is a true legend. I had a chance to meet him once. He was fantastic. He was at an Art Volo birthday party here in Detroit, and I think Art was there. Radio's best friend documenting this again today. And a shout out to WLS in Chicago, who is celebrating its history Sunday night, 7 to 9 Central. They bring in the legendary jocks, being that it is around the time of the Radio Hall of Fame ceremonies there in Chicago. Seems fitting to bring back some of their legends to do a nighttime Sunday night show. So a big shout out to them in Chicago. And if you want to email me at any point during the show, RyanRecker@coasttocoastam.com. I do keep my email address open. I try to reply during the break. And if you have any questions for the guests, this is always a good chance or an opportunity, really, for you to do that if you can't call in. We do open up the lines in the second half of the show, at least the second hour, the second half of the interview. And if you have a question for Colin Broen, maybe you can save it for next hour. You can call in and talk to him directly, or you can email me and I can try to fit it in. We're going to open up things with him next on Coast to Coast AM. Don't go anywhere.
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0: Hey, welcome back to Coast AM. I'm Ryan Recker. If you want to email me, ryanrecker@coasttocoastam.com. Joining us now is a filmmaker and also a paranormal investigator. You may have heard some of his shows. Conspiracy Files is one of them, and Murder in America. Colin Broen, thank you so much for joining us here on Coast to Coast AM.
1: Hey, Ryan. Thanks for having me, man.
0: Let's say weird spirits and things follow you around, or do you only find them when you're looking for them?
1: Well, honestly, I know a lot of people in the paranormal space, and I know a lot of people that have had experiences with these things that a lot of people call attachments. And I've definitely had my experience with those entities and energies, but I think those kinds of experiences are far and few between. You know, I've done hundreds of investigations. I've only felt like I've been followed by something a handful of times. But I will say that when I have felt that or something has kind of come home with me, it's definitely made its presence known, and it's been easy for me to tell. These energies, though, they're everywhere. They're not just in haunted houses. I mean, everybody's house really has a haunting to it in some way or another.
0: I think it's probably better that I don't pick up on these things. I was watching the Real Ghostbusters cartoon with my daughter today, and Slimer is going around and causing problems. And I thought that would be miserable if all I did was see ghosts floating around causing problems in my house where I live all the time. That would not be a fun place to be. So when you know what you're looking for, do you find them everywhere, or do you, for the most part, feel they keep to themselves unless you try to call them?
1: I genuinely believe that, you know, if you go into an investigation with an open mind and a desire to find something, these entities and energies are going to be attracted to that, and they're going to try and make their presence known in some way. You don't necessarily have to go to the most haunted place on earth to find something that wants to communicate with you. I mean, I've talked to so many people over the years doing this that have literally done seances or, you know, attempted communication in their own home and were shocked when something answered their questions or something came through. And to speak to your point, actually, I lived in a haunted house. I grew up in a haunted house. I've talked about this story many times before, and it was not fun. It was actually terrifying. And, you know, some of those experiences that I had back then, I would kill to have again at any point throughout my career in the future as a paranormal investigator, because they were so powerful and they were so real. But it was not fun. It's definitely not like a time that I look back on very fondly. It was a lot of sleepless nights, and my parents even, they began to become affected, and we had three psychics come in to try to cleanse the home, and it didn't work. It actually only made things worse. So yeah, I've had that experience, and it totally changes your perspective on the paranormal when you actually live in that space and you don't just visit as a part of, like, you know, a ghost tour or something like that.
0: Sure. It's probably hard to break a lease or just pack up and move. If you detect something, that's a lot of work and effort to do.
1: Yeah. And, you know, in all states, they don't have to. I mean, the laws vary by state, but they don't even have to tell you if someone died in your home or there was a brutal crime. I've always found that to be pretty strange that, you know, you could purchase a beautiful home in one of these states that don't have this legislation and come to find out 5 years in that there was, I don't know, an axe murder on the second floor. It's crazy.
0: Right. Well, my realtor, of course, when you purchase a home, you always want to get the inspections done. You want to make sure there's no underlying problems that are going to cost you down the line. I've never been offered a psychic or someone to walk through the house ahead of time to see if they detect anything either. Let's talk about some of these weird things you've encountered over the course of your life. What are some of the big ones that come to mind?
1: Well, one that's really interesting to me as an adult actually relates back to my haunting. It was weird. The house that we moved into was actually a brand new build. So there was no history on the land. There was no history in the home. My parents built this house. There was nothing on the property before. It was just dirt. So when you move into a place like that and you immediately begin experiencing paranormal activity, you don't really believe what you're seeing and what you're feeling because, you know, in my mind back then, there was no way that this place could be haunted. I mean, it was brand new. But, you know, the very first day that we moved in, my sister had an experience. And from that point going forward, it was just constant for her and I. We were both younger. I was like just starting high school at the time, and she's 4 years younger than me. But, and this is crazy. So at one point in the haunting, I woke up in my bed one night and I was experiencing a bout of sleep paralysis. And as I looked towards my bedroom window, my window kind of faced the sky in a perfect way where you could see the moonlight coming through at that time of night. And I looked towards my window and I saw what looked to be a man wearing like a fedora or a wide brimmed hat. And as I looked at this guy, he just stared back at me. Not like he had a face or facial features. It was just, you know, I could tell that this thing was looking at me. And as I'm staring at it, it just slowly started to glide or kind of float towards my bed. And at the very last second before it was able to touch me, I was able to break the paralysis and kind of snap and turn my bedroom, my bedstand light on. And yeah, it disappeared. Now, I told that story hundreds of times back then. I talked about it on my own show years ago. And I didn't find out until a few years ago that there's, you know, this entity known as the Hat Man, which I'm sure you guys have discussed before.
0: Sure.
1: But, you know, I back then I had no idea that was this being that's kind of based in supernatural lore, and it has its own place in the folklore of the supernatural. And I had actually experienced that. So to be doing this full time years later and to come across those stories and to kind of dive into them and realize that I had one of those experiences in my own home, was, I don't know, it shifted my perspective in a really, really weird kind of way. Because yeah, I mean, what do you make of that? It's really hard to even still wrap my head around it.
0: So let's say you're talking to other people about this and someone else has experienced Hat Man, but they didn't move. They didn't wake up. What happens? Did you ever wonder, let's say you didn't turn the light on. Let's say you didn't come out of that sleep paralysis. What would have happened to you? Have you ever talked to someone that maybe perhaps didn't get up?
1: I mean, there are tons of stories online, whether you believe everybody's story or not. That's your own thing, and you can choose to believe in what you want to. But, you know, there are stories of people that have encountered this thing. I've read stories, and I've actually heard from people that I've interviewed that, you know, they've actually had different perspectives on the Hat Man. Either they've felt this kind of malignant sort of energy attached to it, or they've felt, I don't want to say a benevolence, but more of like just a non-emotion from it. Like it didn't want to hurt them, but they didn't know what it wanted. I haven't heard of Hat Man attacking anybody, but you know, that's kind of the pattern. People always seem to kind of snap out of this right before it's going to touch them, or it's going to do whatever it's going to do to them. You know, I'm not going to tell you that I would prefer to have allowed this thing to do what it wanted to me, but you know, it is a possibility. And that on the kind of scale of creepiness in my haunted house experience, that was actually kind of on the lower end of things that happened. The real frightening experiences involved things like doppelgangers and, babies crying, that obviously there was no baby in the house. That was my whole family heard a baby crying at different times of the day in different parts of the house. And none of us talked to each other. But we all came together at the end of the day and we're sharing these stories. And that was just mind blowing to me because I had heard this baby crying in my bedroom at about 3 p.m. And my mom and sister had heard this baby crying in our basement area 5 or 6 that night. I was out of the house at the time. And my dad, I mean, this is like something out of a movie. You couldn't even make this up. My dad's coming home from work that night, and my mom and sister and I are sitting at our kitchen table just talking. And as he comes in through the garage, this is like 7 o'clock at night, he remarks, "One of you guys have a baby doll out in the garage area that's making this noise? I kept hearing this as I was walking in." And it was, I mean, when I tell you everybody's face just dropped and lost all the blood, went completely white, it was I mean, it was just so crazy because, yeah, there's no baby in the house. There were no baby dolls. There's no history of some sort of an infant passing away, at least to our knowledge, on the property. And that just makes no sense.
0: This is inside of the new build you were talking about. Same home? Yeah.
1: Yes.
0: Okay. Not even new builds are safe. Were your parents believers? Did they discuss this sort of thing before you started having experiences? Or did you guys come about this around the same time because of the new build home? You started experiencing these things as a family and then you started believing together.
1: Well, I grew up going on ghost tours with my family. My mom has always loved Halloween. So she was always kind of bringing us to the morbid dark tourism locations in the cities that we visited when I was younger. So that was a thing in my family. We believed in ghosts. We had these, and we still have these ghost stories that have been passed through generations. Going back to my family, mostly came over from Norway. So we have ghost stories from family members in Norway hundreds of years ago that are just crazy. But, you know, when we move into a brand new house and my sister starts experiencing things and then I start experiencing things, it's almost once again like the plot of a horror film, because my parents didn't really, I don't want to say they didn't believe us because they believed that we were experiencing something, but I just don't think at the beginning they fully believed that it was possible the house could be haunted. So they almost wrote it off towards the beginning. And then as they started to have experiences and it became almost undeniable that something was happening, that's when they decided, yeah, we should call these psychics in. And it was really meant to just be one psychic, a family friend of ours, who ended up bringing two of her friends who had these claimed abilities. And yeah, they claimed that there was a portal there. They felt that there was some sort of a portal in the area that had allowed some of these entities to come through. But I'm more so nowadays believe something actually attached itself to our family because of a weird situation we were in at the time. There was a lot of kind of grief and trauma through our family, and just something really bad had happened right before we moved into the house. So I feel that something felt that energy, almost like we were casting it into the air, like a beacon for a spirit that would want to feed off of that. And it kind of just globbed on. And even to this day, you know, my parents still live in South Dakota. That's where the house was. They moved out in 2019. I live in Texas. My sister lives in California. All of us still have experiences of our own in our different spaces, of varying degrees of spookiness. But
0: right.
1: I don't know. It's just weird, you know? It never really went away.
0: It's interesting, these type of spirits that could attach to certain objects. Sometimes you hear them attaching to objects, sometimes attaching to people. Do you think that there's any ill intent, or do you think perhaps these spirits are just that and they're neutral, kind of like the Hat Man, you know? Do you feel like whatever's attaching to you has some sort of intention?
1: I'd say, honestly, out of all the investigations that I've done, 99% of spirits and energies that I've encountered, even though they can present in frightening ways, I don't think they have any sort of malicious intent behind why they're here. I mean, I'm not going to pretend to be an expert on the paranormal, because in reality, nobody is, because we're all kind of chasing the golden answer to the age old question of what happens when you die. But at the same time, I can definitely tell you from my own experience that these negative entities, they do exist, and I don't know exactly what they are. I know a lot of people, even people who are listening right now, are going to say that those are demons. And I believe that that definition does apply to some of these energies, but there are even things beyond what people would call demons that are out there that, you know, exist in a kind of weird space that I can't even wrap my head around, that I can't even comprehend. But those things, they're very rare. They're hard to find. But yeah, when they get attached to a person or an object, they really don't like to let go. And I feel like that sort of a thing is what globbed onto my family.
0: So what do you find that these things that are these entities, these spirits, Do you find that you ever see some commonality between them? Is there anything defining traits that you would say would define the spirit world as you're investigating these things?
1: I mean, people always report experiencing really the same types of activity, like feelings, I would say are the biggest part of paranormal experiences that for a person like me are frustrating, because I could sit with a camera inside of a haunted location and tell people online or tell the camera that I'm feeling this or smelling this or experiencing this, but you can't translate that through a video. You have to physically be there to experience something like that yourself. And I think that's the most kind of prevalent form of activity. And it's also a type of activity or energy that most people write off. You know, you can have this feeling, you can experience this, but if you're not in the right mindset to have that experience, you're not going to really recognize what's happening. But, you know, we hear all the time lots of stories of noises being heard, figures and shadows being seen, the shadow people. That's kind of main type of energy and entity. I've heard lots of different definitions of shadow people too. I've talked to people who think they're aliens. I've talked to people that think they're demons. You know, there's no real decided definition in the community of what a shadow person is, but it's just confusing.
0: Do you become immune to the feeling after a certain point through your investigations, or do you still feel the same way you did when you first experienced it?
1: I still feel the same way. And I actually think that if you go out and investigate and you kind of learn your body and you learn your own tells and your own signs, you become more in tune with it and you can sense it and feel it better than, you know, if you're just going in blind and you don't really know what to look for. At the very beginning, I was afraid of every single noise that I was hearing because of my experience and how frightening it had been. Nowadays, though, I mean, I'm a jumpy person. So like, you know, if I watch a horror movie, my wife always laughs because I'm just like screaming all the time. But, you know, I can't help it. That's the reality of the world we live in.
0: Well, when we come back, we'll talk more about this. And there's a few other things I wanted to ask you about, including some of your experiences and documenting it. Why you think it's important to document these things. I think some people dismiss it very quickly, but there is a certain amount of importance of making sure people's experiences are known, because I think for every time you bring up one, there's probably 10 others that were too afraid to talk about their own. Colin Broen is our guest, and if you want to look him up online, you can just do a quick search for some of his shows, The Conspiracy Files. That's a good one to look up. Or Murder in America, another one to search for. 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Colin Broen continues, and if you have a comment, feel free to email me, Ryan Recker at coasttocoastam.com. 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
1: Something slightly paranormal happening in my basement right now. I want to talk to Colin Broen about, get his take on it. 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One person emailed me and said, first ever song played on WLS was Woolly Bully. 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
1: And welcome back. Joining us is a filmmaker, paranormal investigator, Colin Broen. Thank you so much for coming on to Coast AM. I really enjoying the conversation.
5: Well, there's a lot to go over.
1: Yeah, well, let me tell you what happened during the break here, because you can, I can pick your paranormal investigating mind. So as we went into break, and I'm sitting here, I started smelling cigarette smoke. And I know people say they smell that sometimes during investigations. I'm not a smoker. No one in my family is. We live in this house for the past couple of years. No one's ever smoked inside this house. So there'd be no reason for me to smell that. And I know that sometimes people say they pick up on little traces of that when they're investigating, like a smoker smell. So let's say you're investigating this. What would you rule out? How would you handle something like that? Because for me, I would think, okay, it's in my mind. I'm thinking about this. Maybe my mind is just adding that in for a little bit of fun. Maybe I'm not really smelling that. Maybe it's a false positive. How would you handle maybe a little thing like that?
5: So first of all, that's very bizarre because I just mentioned, if you actually rewind the tapes on this show, that, you know, the human body is, in my opinion, the best ghost hunting device. And I actually specifically called out smell because some of the most profound experiences I've had have been with smells. Actually, about a week ago, weirdly enough, I was in West Virginia shooting our Halloween series for the Paranormal Files at this pretty infamous haunted hotel in this town that we were in. And both my brother-in-law and I, we were walking our cameras in that day, and we walked through this hallway in the kind of lobby-ish area of the hotel, and we both smelled cigarette / cigar smoke. And it was overwhelmingly strong, even though we were the only ones in this corridor. And later that night, we didn't know the stories of this hotel. As we were videotaping the tour that the guide from the hotel was giving us, she literally stopped in that exact spot and said, people smell cigar smoke right here all the time because it's associated with the founder of the hotel who died in the building and who has been seen standing here. And so that was mind blowing for me. I've only had a few of those experiences, and I just had that experience like a week ago. So that makes this whole story that I'm hearing from you right now even stranger. But, you know, we try to debunk every type of paranormal evidence that we capture. But I think you've already gone ahead and done that by stating out loud, you know, the obvious things you would look for. Is anyone a smoker? Are you a smoker? If you can rule out where the scent could potentially be coming from, that's where it crosses the boundary for me into being something potentially paranormal. And
1: right.
5: I mean, I don't know what to tell you. If it were me, I would immediately stop the show and begin doing an EVP session because I'm a paranormal investigator, but I know you can't do that. So,
1: equipment. Like, there's no equipment on right now. Is there something I can do to test this? Is there anything that would be like a poor man's test?
5: The best thing that I always tell people to do is to just ask for a sign. I mean, you could try to talk to you. You could say, if you're here with me in the room, this is our space. You know me by now. Could you show me that you're here somehow?
1: Okay. Do you want me to try that? I can say that and see if anything happens. Okay. If anyone is here in the room with me right now, you know this family, you know this house, show me a sign that you are here. Maybe dip the lights or make it known somehow. See, I don't see anything. I don't know how long I should wait for, though.
5: You know, the biggest thing that I always do after asking that question is just sit and listen.
1: Okay. Let me take one of my earphones, ears open here. See if I hear anything. See, maybe they don't think I'm serious because I'm talking into a microphone. I don't know. Nothing happened. It was my mind playing tricks, because that happens too when you're thinking about it and you're kind of in that realm of discussing it. Maybe your mind, you know, does a little trick on you.
5: You know, anything's possible. But I would say if you just smelled a distinct cigarette smell, that would be something for me that I would
1: immediately... See, I smell it right now. I smell it again. And, you know, I never smell it down here in my basement office ever. This is kind of a first for me.
5: And there would be no one outside smoking or anything like that?
1: No, I mean, I'm not in an apartment or anything. It's, you know, your standalone single family home. So it would be, if there was someone smoking outside the window, they'd be trespassing on my property to do that.
5: That's very interesting, man. I'm not going to lie. That's kind of, I mean, me having that experience about a week ago. It was actually a week ago tonight that we were shooting that video. So,
1: okay. Strange. Well, when I do these in my basement, I purposely have my office space where I have my equipment set up, but I leave the door open so I can peek out the door in case I see something strange in the basement while I'm broadcasting. If I notice anything else, I will let you know over the course of the show here.
5: Please do.
1: Yeah. What? Tell me about these investigations. And when you go into a place, you say sometimes you surprise people. They have no idea there was something even in that home. Do they normally call you in if they weren't experiencing something to begin with?
5: Well, with the show, we typically focus on established haunted locations with, you know, history attached to them, because I feel that history is the most important part of a haunting. And that's what you can usually use to determine what may be causing the paranormal activity inside of a location or even on the property, you know, analyzing what unfolded there in the past. And also, you know, doing these paranormal investigations and creating the series that I've created, it's been amazing for me to be able to teach people, especially here in America, some of the history of their own country that a lot of folks don't want to acknowledge or talk about, or crimes that have been covered up, varying, you know, degrees of cover up. But yeah, I've done some residential investigations. I was actually called in. One of the craziest investigations I've ever done was in South Dakota. It was actually the second episode of my show that I ever produced, and it was eventually removed from YouTube. And back then, this is back in 2015, I didn't save backups or anything. Once I posted it on YouTube, I thought it's going to be on here forever, but something happened and the entire video was removed. So I don't even have a copy of any of the footage anymore. But it was insane. This family contacted, well, actually it was the same psychic medium who cleansed my house, or tried to cleanse the house. She called me one day because she knew I was getting into this. And she said, you know, I have this family that asked me to come out and do a read on their property. And when I got out there, it was too evil for me. I didn't want to mess with it. It gave me the worst feeling, and I don't know what to do. So maybe you can head out there and use some of your equipment and try to figure out what's in the home. And of course, for me, that was like an immediate yes. Hearing a psychic say that it's too dark for them, like, yeah, I want to go out and see what's in this house. And I ended up spending a whole week with the family. And by the end of the week, we had determined that whatever was there was indeed incredibly malevolent. And I actually contacted the local diocese because the family was Catholic. So we had two local priests come out and do an actual structural, I don't want to call it an exorcism, but it was really a sort of pseudo blessing of the property. And they sprayed holy water on all the walls and recited all these different prayers. And according to the family, that helped, you know, this thing to leave the home. But, you know, what we experienced was, there was this one moment. I'll tell you this. It's a short anecdote, but it was still something that I revisit all the time. The family had been playing with Ouija boards, and they claimed that they had contacted an entity that called itself Zozo. And if you study the paranormal, Zozo's an entity a lot of people claim to have, you know, been in contact with. It's a very, very evil, demonic sort of being. And, you know, at first when we got to the house, we didn't necessarily believe that that was really what was happening. But as I interviewed these family members one by one, like there was one point when I was shooting an interview with these two family members, and they started arguing about how one of them had started using the Ouija board behind their backs and had started this whole thing. And they got so worked up that one of our interview subjects ripped their lav mic off of them, threw it on the table, got in their car and drove off the property and refused to be involved anymore. So you could see for me, at least in that very moment, that this was like very real to this family. And on the very last night, we decided to try call this thing in. So I asked that guy who had been doing these Ouija board sessions if he could do one for us, as we kind of monitored the room. We set up in their garage, and, you know, for about 45 minutes, nothing happened. It was completely still, just an average summer night. But then at one point, and this still gives me the chills thinking about this right now in my room here in Texas, he literally pointed out towards the darkness, the open dark outside of the garage door. And he said, I feel like they're coming. I feel like they're finally coming in. And as he said that, this family had multiple German shepherds. The moment he said that, they all started growling at the darkness. And it was pitch black. And they were just sitting there like, and I'm like, oh my God, I'm getting chills right now. I'm like, I'm about to see, I'm going to see Zozo. Like, I don't know what I'm about to see. And as the dogs are growling and he's saying that it's coming, it reaches this almost point where it's like something has to happen. And as he says that, the front door to their house on camera opens up and slams shut, like right next to us. And everybody in the room screamed, except for the guy that was doing the session. He just looked at us with this very stoic look on his face and said, okay, they're in the house. You can go contact them. Like, for me, I was like, all right. So, yeah, I mean, we kind of gathered ourselves and we went in, and, you know, it was weird because nothing particularly crazy ended up happening to us while we were in the home, except my friend developed rapidly a nosebleed. He was gushing blood from his nose. It was crazy.
1: Weird.
5: Okay. But it was really that experience. And then the thing that breaks my heart, I still have this footage probably somewhere on a hard drive at my parents' house. I know that it's got to be there somewhere, the raw footage of that moment. But I look back and I reviewed the clip later on when I was editing the video. And as he's saying,

0: stopped because there was nothing. There was no tree. There was no bush. It was just literally this is like a farmland kind of area in very rural South Dakota, like literally the middle of nowhere. And there was nothing that could have caused this sort of a visual on the screen at that exact moment. And to me, that's easily hands down the creepiest thing that I've ever caught on camera, because I tried to debunk it. And I even had people, I was in film school at the time when I was cutting this together. After that was right before I moved to Texas from South Dakota to go to UT. I went to film school there, and I had people in my classes look at this footage. And even one of my professors, nobody could tell me what this was. It wasn't like a reflection. It was, I mean, if I had the picture, I wish I could show you, but it was a full on like woman in a white dress. You could see arms and this long hair that was almost draped over her. And it was at that exact moment when he was pointing. And then a few moments later, that's when the door opened and slammed. It was crazy, but you know, when it comes to the paranormal, also I'm almost hesitant.
1: I tell you what, though, let's just say the idea, the cinematic moment where the door opens and closes.
0: Oh, I know.
1: And your guy says they're in the house.
0: Yeah, go. You can go talk to him now. I'm like, oh,
1: holy moly!
0: Yeah,
1: that and is.
0: They had
1: out
0: stories
1: of a movie.
0: For days too. Like they said that the dad's eyes had rolled back into his head at one point, and blood had poured out of his nose. Like. It was a very, very scary thing for this family. That, you know, I went into wanting to investigate, but as we kind of, and we also found this weird stuff on their property. We found these jars that had been buried. We used a metal detector and found these jars that had been buried upside down full of old rusty nails that looked like they had been there for decades. It was so spooky. And on top of that, I went on camera and I bought a metal detector. I actually bought two of them. And we brought the metal detector out. It was like supposed to be a kind of funny bit in the video that I was planning to release, where we went to this, it's called Shields in the Midwest. We went to a Shields and bought a metal detector. And we went out to this area where they said they had found some of these things. And I put the metal detector out and I started scanning the ground, and the meter just, it started spiking to the absolute max in my hand, and it died immediately. And we tried to swap the batteries out. It was not a battery issue. The whole device had just literally like crapped itself and became useless. And luckily I had bought another one in case something like that happened. But I mean, the footage of that is just so, it was so compelling, because I mean, I was a very novice investigator at the time. It was really my first kind of real effort at investigating something outside of my own home. I feel like we handled it with grace, and the family was happy with the result after the cleansing and everything, but my God, it was scary.
1: Well, given everything you experienced there, you're riding a pretty big high. Does it feel like sometimes you're let down by investigations without having an experience like that?
0: Oh, all the time. I mean, genuinely, the paranormal, if you've ever been on an investigation, 90% of the time, you're just sitting in the dark in a dark room talking to yourself. it's not exactly thrilling. But it's that 1% of experience that keeps the high rolling.
1: Oh, boy. All right. Well, do you want to take some calls from listeners in the next hour?
0: Sure. I've had some people message me and say that they're listening. And if you're listening out there, call in, and I'd love to hear what you have to say.
1: Great. You can share your own experiences or maybe ask questions to Colin Broen. By the way, if people wanted to look you up online, where can they go?
0: I'd say check out the Paranormal Files on YouTube. That's where you'll find the ghost hunting.
1: The Paranormal Files on there, Conspiracy Files, Murder in America, all kinds of great shows that you're on and host and founding. Colin Broen is our guest, paranormal investigator. We'll take some of your calls in the next hour. If you want to email me, Ryan Recker at coasttocoastam.com. 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

This is indeed the day that the Lord has made, and it is good, and it is a great and joyful thing to be gathered together to worship our God. And he calls us to worship him this morning from these words taken from Psalm 99. Hear now the word of the living God. Exalt the Lord our God. Worship at his footstool. Holy is he. Amen. Let's pray together. Worthy are you, our God, to receive power and wealth and wisdom and might and honor and glory and blessing. To you, O God, who sits on the throne, and to the Lamb be blessing and honor and glory and might forever and ever. Worthy are you, O Lord, to be praised. And we ask that in this moment where we have come to worship your holy name, help us by the strength of your Spirit to ascribe to you the glory that is due unto your majestic name. We ask this humbly as we ask it in the name of our Lord and Savior, even the Lord Jesus Christ. Amen. We have come to worship our God because our God is indeed beyond all praising. Let's stand and let's take together our Trinity hymnals and let's sing hymn number 660, O God Beyond All Praising.

Amen. We invite you to be seated. At this time, I'd like the ushers to come forward, and as they do so, let us be reminded that in this portion of our worship service, this is an opportunity for us to thank our God for all that He has given to us. And so we give a portion of what He has given to us in return out of gratitude for everything that He has given to us, but also to serve the work of the church, to forward the cause of the gospel. That is the reason why we give. And with that in mind, let us give cheerfully as we pray together. Heavenly Father, we thank You for everything that we have, for it is a good and perfect gift from Your hand. And we ask now that as we take up these offerings, that You would receive these gifts from our hands and bless them for Your further use, that the gospel would be advanced to the ends of the earth, and that Christ's glory would be known. This we pray in His name. Amen.

The Lord Jesus Christ in the Gospel of John says that without me, you are nothing. Without him, we are nothing. And it's for that reason that we must give to him all that we are and all that we have. That's the very subject of our hymn of preparation this morning. Let us take our Trinity hymnals and let's turn together to hymn number 585 as we stand and sing together, "Take My Life and Let It Be."

Thank you. Please be seated. Take your Bibles, if you would, and turn with me to Hebrews chapter 13. Hebrews chapter 13. I'm going to go ahead and tell you the outline that you have in your bulletin is way too long for Communion Sunday, so we're only going to cover points 1 and 2. We're going to hold off on the other two for the next week because we're dealing with worship. And of course, we could talk about worship for a long, long time. And I think it's important as we prepare our hearts to come to the table this morning that we get our hearts and minds right. And so we're only going to cover points 1 and 2 today. As the author of Hebrews ends his letter to this small house church that was really going through persecution, we begin to see some direct application to the truth that's been already revealed. We've been going through Hebrews now for almost a year. The author has told them and us that Jesus is, of course, the ruler, the heir of all things, the creator. He is the radiance of the glory of God. He is the exact imprint of his nature, sustainer, redeemer, and finisher. All of this in chapter 1. And that he, that is the Lord Jesus, is the son of the Father, the creator of angels, and the king and bridegroom of his people. He is eternal, omnipotent, and immutable. And now, because of who Jesus is, the author then proceeds throughout the rest of the letter to give really 5 exhortations throughout this letter to this house church. He says, number 1, which is in chapter 2, pay close attention. Do not drift away from the message. Number 2, which is found in chapter 3, today, if you hear his voice, do not harden your heart. Number 3, found in chapter 5, be meat eaters and not milk drinkers. Chapter 10, he says, hold fast to our confession. Chapter 12, he says, do not grow weary. And then we studied a couple of weeks ago, chapter 13, let brotherly love continue. And then the last time that we were together, we saw the call to have a heart that is strengthened by grace. How do we get there? Well, we know who Jesus is. He is immutable. He does not change. We remember what he has done, that he atoned for sin. We spent a lot of time talking about the sacrifices of the Old Testament, particularly on the Day of Atonement. And number 3, he says, trust in his promises, seeking the city that is to come. So how can our heart be strengthened by grace? Know who Jesus is, remember what he has done, and trust in his promises. So we're getting close to the end of the letter. The author continues. Hebrews 13, starting with verse 15, hear the inerrant and infallible word of God. Through him, then, let us continually offer up a sacrifice of praise to God. That is the fruit of lips that acknowledge his name. Do not neglect to do good and to share what you have, for such sacrifices are pleasing to God. Obey your leaders and submit to them, for they are keeping watch over your souls as those who have to give an account. Let them do this with joy and not with groaning, for that would be of no advantage to you. Pray for us, for we are sure that we have a clear conscience, desiring to act honorably in all things. The grass withers and the flower fades, but the word of our God shall stand forever. Once again, let us go to him quickly in prayer. Father, we come to you grateful for your inerrant and infallible word, and we pray even now, Lord, that you would open the scriptures to us, that you would open our eyes to see, our ears to hear, our minds to comprehend what you have for us. And we pray this in Jesus' name. Amen. We're going to mostly hang out in verse 15 this morning because of all that Jesus is, because of what Jesus has done for us as his people. Verse 15, through him then let us continually offer up a sacrifice of praise to God, that is the fruit of lips that acknowledge his name. What exactly is a sacrifice of praise? This is the idea, obviously, of worship. There are 4 kinds of worship that are mentioned in the Bible. One is group. It's, for instance, if our youth group takes a trip and they gather and sing some songs and open up the word together. There's family worship, which is what we do with our family from time to time. Then there's personal worship, which is what we would call a quiet time.
And then there's corporate worship, which is what we're experiencing here on the Lord's Day. It's what we do on Sundays. In fact, our Book of Church Order, chapter 47, tells us that corporate worship is a prescribed meeting between God and his people where God is glorified and his people are blessed. Now, we've already seen the importance of corporate worship back in chapter 10 of Hebrews, verse 25. This says, "Do not neglect to meet together, as is the habit of some, but encouraging one another, and as the more as you see the day drawing near." One theologian says it this way, that worship is the activity of glorifying God in his presence with our voices and our hearts. Colossians 3 kind of affirms this. Verse 16, "Let the word of Christ dwell in you richly. Teach and admonish one another in all wisdom, and with gratitude in your hearts, sing psalms, hymns, and spiritual songs to God." So glorifying God with gratitude in our hearts is corporate worship, an opportunity for us to gather as God's people in God's presence. Do you realize when you come into this place on Sunday morning, you are entering into the presence of God? We need to understand that when we come to corporate worship, that we are in the presence of God. It is he who calls us to himself, to glorify him. That is why we take a minute before the call to worship to get our minds clear and to think about him and all that he is. We pray to guard our hearts from distraction and to focus on him and him alone in this time that we have together, not just on Sunday mornings, but also on Sunday nights. Our heart should be, "Lord, I want to be in your presence and I want to focus on you alone." Genuine worship is a heart that longs to be in God's presence, praising him and enjoying him. When God called a people to himself, it was for the purpose of worshiping him. Way back in Exodus chapter 7, God demanded of Pharaoh, and I'm quoting, "Let my people go so that they may worship me in the desert." God wants to assemble a people before himself to worship him. And we get to do that every Lord's Day. One theologian says it this way, God brings his people into his presence to hear his voice and to worship him. This is Isaiah 66. "For I know their works and their thoughts, and the time is coming to gather all nations and tongues. And they shall come and shall see my glory. And I will set a sign among them, and from them I will send survivors to the nations, to Tarshish, Pul, Lud, who draw the bow, to Tubal, Javan, to the coastlands far off that have not heard my fame or seen my glory. And they shall declare my glory among the nations." This is such a beautiful picture. This is the call of God to gather as God's people to worship him. Tarshish is modern day Spain today. Pul doesn't really exist in any other form of ancient literature, but if you think that it may be actually the word put, then put is ancient Libya. Lud and Tubal are modern Turkey today. Javan is Greece today. And what God is saying is God is covering every corner of the Mediterranean world, which was all of the civilized world of the day. And God is saying, "I will gather all of my people to worship me." The people of God worshiping God from every corner, fulfilling the very purpose of God, a people who glorify him. Psalm 86:9 tells us, "All the nations you have made shall come and worship before you, O Lord, and shall glorify your name." When we gather on Sunday mornings, Sunday evenings, when we gather together and worship, we are really anticipating, looking forward to another sign, and we're building toward what God has already promised us, that there will be a time when all of God's people will be coming together to glorify him. Worship is a direct expression of our ultimate purpose for living, to glorify God and to enjoy him forever.
Isaiah 43, 6 and 7 tells us, God speaks of his sons and daughters as, and I'm quoting, "Everyone who is called by my name, who I created for my glory, whom I formed and made." Ephesians 1 tells us, "We who first hoped in Christ have been destined and appointed to live for the praise of his glory." So why does God call us to this beautiful picture of worship? Why does God call us to worship him? The simple answer is because he alone is worthy of worship. This is Roman numeral number one. If we look at the person of God, we will see that no one else is worthy of worship other than he. God is holy and righteous. He is self-sufficient, immutable, self-existent, self-sustaining. He is eternal, omnipresent, omnipotent, omniscient, and jealous of his own honor. Exodus 20 verse 5 says, "I am a jealous God." This is when he is giving the Ten Commandments. In Isaiah 48, he says, "My glory I will not give to another." Simply put, because of who he is, all worship belongs to him and him alone. Listen, if we just think through Hebrews, as we have come through the book of Hebrews, we have seen this with the Lord Jesus, who is the Son of God, who is God, right? We know that he is superior to the prophets because he is the final word. Hebrews has taught us this. He is superior to angels because he is infinite and they are created. He is superior to Moses, who is a faithful servant, but Christ is the Son. He is superior to Aaron and the entire priesthood, which had to make sacrifices all the time. Jesus is a one-time sacrifice for all time. Jesus is the eternal high priest. We also know, based upon our study of Hebrews, that his covenant, the new covenant, is superior to the old covenant because the blood of bulls and goats cannot take away sin, but the blood of Christ and faith in him, he secured redemption and eternal life for his people. The Godhead, the Father, Son, and Holy Spirit, he alone is worthy of worship. I've already quoted Isaiah 48, "My glory I will not give to another." But think through some of these verses. Revelation 4:11, "Worthy are you, our Lord and God, to receive glory and honor and power. For you created all things, and by your will they existed and were created." Who else deserves glory and honor and praise other than he? Isaiah 6, "And one called to another and said, Holy, holy, holy is the Lord of hosts. The whole earth is full of his glory." Matthew 4:11, "You shall worship the Lord your God, and him only shall you serve." Psalm 95:6, "O come, let us worship and bow down. Let us kneel before the Lord our Maker." And then the very psalm that we read as a call to worship this morning, "Exalt the Lord our God. Worship at his footstool. He is holy." If God wrote it, which he did, he is telling us how to worship him. Every Sunday, we read a call to worship that comes from God, declaring his holiness, his goodness, and his truth, and calling us to do what we were made to do, which is to worship him, calling us to do something that no one and no thing in creation should ever receive, and that is worship. God is the only one worthy of worship. It is an amazing privilege for us to come and to worship God, and it brings great joy to us. And an attitude of worship comes upon us when we begin to see God as he is and then respond to his presence. Worship is the central purpose of the entire universe. It is the most meaningful thing we can do. It is the purpose for which he made everything, including us. And here, the author is telling us at some level how. And he says it in verse 15, "Through him, let us continually offer up a sacrifice of praise to God."
And then he tells us what that means. That is the fruit of lips that acknowledge his name. We are called to bring a sacrifice of praise to the one and only who deserves it. I'm at Roman numeral number 2. This is the very purpose of which we were made. Why would the author call it a sacrifice of praise? Over the past couple of weeks, we have talked about how the Jews that were still going to the tabernacle, not the Christians that were in this small church, but the Jews that were still going to the tabernacle and making sacrifices, they were saying to this little house church, you don't make sacrifices anymore. You don't even have an altar anymore. And they were being persecuted and ridiculed for this. And the author of Hebrews responds back in verse 10, we do have an altar from which those who serve the tabernacle have no right to eat. We remember this, right? Christians do have a sacrifice that we offer God, namely the spiritual offering of our lives. This is verse 15, the fruit of lips that acknowledge his name, and 16, doing good and sharing. This is offering our lives as a sacrifice of praise to God. A sacrifice, listen carefully, a sacrifice not for forgiveness of sin, but of gratitude of praise for the gift that we have received. There were several kinds of offerings going on at the tabernacle. We looked in great detail at the Day of Atonement, that one day a year that the sacrifice was made for sin, that the high priest goes into the Holy of Holies and sprinkles blood on the mercy seat as a sign of an atonement for sin. But there were other sacrifices, not just that one. There were other sacrifices that were made throughout the year, and one of those was called a thank offering. And when the Jews wanted to express gratitude to God, they offered bread or cakes or grain to be used by the priest in God's service. It was a thank offering. Now, since Jesus has come, our thank offering is not bread or cakes or grain. Our sacrifice of praise is us. It's ourselves. It's our lives for his service. Verse 16, fruit of lips, doing good, sharing. What does he say? For such sacrifices are pleasing to God. This is Romans 12. I appeal to you, therefore, brothers, by the mercies of God, to present your bodies as a living sacrifice, holy and acceptable to God, which is your, what? Spiritual worship. Are y'all hearing me? Okay. So here's how this works. Once we receive salvation, we now can give our lives as a living sacrifice of praise for grace received. And this sacrifice of praise that we give back to God for grace received is why we were made. Glorifying God and enjoying him forever. It's the first question of the catechism. In John chapter 4, verses 23 and 24, Jesus said, we're going to read it in a little bit. Jesus said that the Father is seeking worshipers to worship him in spirit and in truth. In other words, this is what we were created to do. It is the very purpose of our lives. We were made to live sacrificially for him, to offer a lifestyle of worship for the blessing of others and for the glory of God. And he gives us both areas of our lives to do this. And the first, he says, is with our lips. This is letter A. I'm at verse 15. And this seems simple enough. We are to praise God with our lips. There's certainly a part of this in our corporate worship. We recite the Apostles' Creed, which is really praising God for the gift received. We sing psalms, hymns, and spiritual songs, which is praising God for the gift received. This is also not just in corporate worship. It's involved in our private devotion as well. Let me just read a few verses. Psalm 7:17, I will sing praise to the name of the Lord, the Most High. Psalm 30, verse 4, sing praises to the Lord, O you his saints, and give thanks to his holy name.
Psalm 34:1, I will bless the Lord at all times. His praise shall continually be in my mouth. Psalm 51:15, O Lord, open my lips and my mouth will declare your praise. We sing, we speak praise to God. But then he goes on from there. He says, listen, it's not just about your lips. It is also about your life. And he talks about doing good and sharing. I'm at letter B. Do not neglect doing good and sharing. Doing good and sharing is an act of worship. It is an act of praising God with your life. And he goes on. There are a couple of other things you can do. Like obey your leaders, which is verse 17. Now here he's talking about spiritual leaders, particularly elders in the life of the church. And the author says, submit to them, for they keep watch over your souls. This word obey means to receive their teaching. And the word submit means to yield to the proper authority that has been established by God. And the job of elders are to keep watch over the souls of the people. And Hebrews is telling us, allow them to do this with great joy. Otherwise, and I love this language, it will be unprofitable, not for them, but he says, but for you. So do good, obey your spiritual leaders, and then he says, and pray for us. Pray for us, desiring to conduct ourselves honorably in all things. The author is saying, our sacrifice of praise is our life. Your sacrifice of praise should be your life. Colossians 3:17, whatever you do in word, lips, or deed, life, do everything in the name of the Lord Jesus, giving thanks to God the Father through him. 1 Corinthians 10:31, which was all over our house when our children were growing up, and everything that they did, whatever you eat or drink or whatever you do, do it all to the glory of God. We are called to offer a sacrifice of praise in every kind of human endeavor. This is not easy. It's very difficult to live in a broken and sinful world and do this. But I want to paint a picture for you that hopefully will help. So here's what this looks like. I'm going to start with young people and those that are still in school. Lord, thank you for allowing me to go to school and get an education. And as a sacrifice of praise for what you have done in my life and saving me from my sin, I will study to the best of my ability. I will not cheat because cheating is a lie and goes against your holy law. I will honor my teachers by being obedient to them because you have put them in charge. And to the best of my ability, I will do what they ask. And I will praise you by doing my best. Now, for those of us that are not in school, it goes something like this. Lord, thank you for allowing me to be an accountant. May every client I help, every discrepancy I find, every sheet that balances be a testimony of my praise, my thank offering to you. Lord, thank you for allowing me, calling me, giving me the gifts and the talents to be a doctor. May every person I help, every operation I perform, every conversation I have with patients be a testimony, a life that is a sacrifice of praise to you. May my life be a sacrifice of praise to you and your life that was a sacrifice as an atonement for sin for me. Lord, thank you for allowing me to be a mechanic. May every car I fix, every customer I help, even down to the money that I charge, be a sacrifice of praise to your holy name. Lord, thank you for allowing me to be a florist. May every flower show your glory. Thank you for allowing me to be a waiter. May every service given to others be a testimony and sacrifice of praise to you. You're beginning to get the picture here, but let me just give you one more. Lord, thank you for allowing me to be a mom. May every load of laundry I do, every meal I cook, every toilet I clean, every diaper I change,
Every mile I drive, every conversation I have with my covenant children, may it all be a sacrifice of praise to you for your glory. Did you ever think that changing a diaper or cleaning a toilet could actually be an act of worship to the praise and glory of God? And that's what he's calling us to. Our lives are to be a sacrifice of praise to God for what he has done. Now, again, I'm going to say it's not easy. But we must understand that worship is a spiritual thing. We're going to talk about this next week. And even the mundane things of this life can become spiritual things if we have a spiritual mindset. We need to understand what this looks like. That God has called us to be a sacrifice of praise to him in all that we do. Because of what the Lord Jesus has done for us in giving his life as an atonement for sin for those who call upon his name. And that's everything that this table represents. This table was instituted by the Lord Jesus himself as a sacrament, a holy ordinance that is a sign and a seal of the covenant of his grace. And Jesus gave us this for several reasons. Number one, he says, to remember Christ. He says, do this in remembrance of me. And so as we partake, we remember his life and his death, and that he died so that we could have eternal life. It is remembering his power over death and hell and Satan. It is a constant reminder that we have sinned against him and we deserve to die, but Christ became our substitute. We deserve the full judgment of God, but Christ is our propitiation. He paid the price in full. We deserve to be separated from God, but Christ reconciled us to God as the mediator. And we deserve to be slaves to sin, and yet Christ has redeemed us and bought us and set us free from sin. And because of that, we now have the freedom to serve him, to be a sacrifice of praise to him. Jesus gave us this table to say, do this in remembrance of me. Remember what I have done. We come also to this table to publicly profess our own faith. 1 Corinthians 11:26 tells us, as often as you eat this bread and drink the cup, you proclaim the Lord's death until he comes. This is a public profession of faith. We are claiming that we are sinners in need of a Savior and that we put our faith and trust in the Lord Jesus. And that our lips and our lives are a living testimony. A sacrifice of praise for grace received. Number three, he says, we come as a confirmation of our union with Christ. Again, this is out of the 1 Corinthians passage. The bread we break, is it not a participation in the body of Christ? When we come to the table, we are professing our union with him, not just in his life, but also in his death and his resurrection, and being with him in glory. It is a confirmation of God drawing us near to him and us being a part of his family. And with all of this said, this table, by what it represents, is for any of those and all of those, but only those who have received the grace of God by faith. For those who have put their faith in Christ to forgive their sin and made a public profession to a local body of believers. Now, people have asked me many times, what if I'm not ready? What if my faith is weak? What if I've given my life to Christ? I've trusted in Christ. I've believed on him. I have a true interest in him. But right now, I am walking in a dry and desert land. My assurance is suspect. My life has not been a sacrifice of praise. I've been convicted even this morning by the word of God and how that affects my own life. My heart seems far away from God. What about this person? Can this person come? And I would say to you, if you want your faith to increase, if you are desiring Christ even in your desert, then come. Because the promises are made to you and they're kept by God himself. Our Westminster Confession of Faith says, bewail your unbelief and labor to have your doubts resolved.
and come and be strengthened. Participation for the believer strengthens us against sin, supports us under trials, encourages and quickens us to duty, and inspires us with love and zeal for the gospel. Why? Because we are feeding on spiritually the body of Christ in a way that says we want to be in his presence. Where else would we want to be? So how should we come? With confession. Humbly confessing our sin before him and repenting of the fact that our life may not be the sacrifice of praise that we want it to be. With patience. Waiting on the Holy Spirit and giving attention to his presence in the table, knowing that we are in the presence of God. With meditation. Thinking about what Christ has done. And with trust. Trusting not in ourselves, in our work or in our worship, but in Christ's work and relying upon him alone to forgive us. We also come with great rejoicing. Because when we are worshiping God and we are living a life that is sacrificial to God, there is great joy in the heart of the believer. So we come humbly, with confidence and great thanksgiving and praise. So let's spend a few moments confessing our sin, silently confessing our sin before God, preparing our hearts to come to the table. And after a minute, I will close this out. Let's pray. Father, we do come and confess our personal sin to you, seeking your grace, asking for your mercy and your forgiveness. We thank you for the promises in your word that if we confess our sins, that you are faithful and just to forgive us of our sins and to cleanse us from all unrighteousness. Thank you for this great promise. We come now and we thank you for this means of grace. Teach us to see in them your loving purpose and the joy and the strength of our souls. We thank you for your call upon our lives. Though we have failed you, you are faithful to us and have chosen to forgive us by your grace and adopt us as your very children. We come now to your table to celebrate your grace and goodness to us. And as we do, we wholly rest on the merits of Jesus and hide ourselves beneath his righteousness. And while we gaze and partake of these elements, we pray that you would remind us that he gave his life to purchase ours. He presented himself as a substitute. He shed his blood to blot out our guilt. He endured our curse to set us free and bore our condemnation to satisfy divine justice. May we in these moments worship you. It is what we were created to do. And by your grace, may we continue to walk with you and obey you as we come and spiritually commune with you. May our lives be a sacrifice of praise to you, as you are a sacrifice for sin for us. May we, by taking the bread and the cup, testify before all men that we do gladly in faith revere, love, and receive the Lord Jesus to be our life, our strength, our nourishment, our great joy, and our delight. Prepare our hearts as we pray as you've taught us how to pray, saying, Our Father, who art in heaven, hallowed be thy name. Thy kingdom come, thy will be done, on earth as it is in heaven. Give us this day our daily bread, and forgive us our debts as we forgive our debtors. And lead us not into temptation, but deliver us from evil. For thine is the kingdom and the power and the glory forever. Amen. Our sins confessed, let us now stand together and profess our faith in Christ. We will recite the Apostles' Creed, which is found in your bulletin. I will ask you, Christian, what is it that you believe? I believe in God the Father Almighty, maker of heaven and earth, and in Jesus Christ, his only Son, our Lord,
who was conceived by the Holy Ghost, born of the Virgin Mary, suffered under Pontius Pilate, was crucified, dead, and buried. He descended into hell. On the third day he rose again from the dead. He ascended into heaven and sitteth on the right hand of God the Father Almighty. From thence he shall come to judge the quick and the dead. I believe in the Holy Ghost, the Holy Catholic Church, the communion of saints, the forgiveness of sins, the resurrection of the body, and the life everlasting. Amen. Thank you. Please be seated. Hear these words of institution from 1 Corinthians chapter 11. For I received from the Lord what I also delivered to you, that the Lord Jesus, on the night when he was betrayed, took bread, and when he had given thanks, he broke it and said, "This is my body, which is for you. Do this in remembrance of me." In the same way also he took the cup after supper, saying, "This cup is the new covenant in my blood. Do this as often as you drink it in remembrance of me. For as often as you eat this bread and drink the cup, you proclaim the Lord's death until he comes." I said earlier, I'm going to say again, that this table is for any of those and all of those, but only those who have at some point prayed and asked Jesus to forgive their sin. If that is you, you are welcome to partake. Let's pray. Lord, we pray that you would set these elements apart for your greater glory and our richer joy. And we pray this in Jesus' name. Amen. On the night that Jesus was betrayed, after giving thanks, which has been done, he took bread and he broke it. And he said, "This is my body, which is for you. Do this in remembrance of me."

In the same way also he took the cup after supper, saying, "This cup is the new covenant in my blood. Do this as often as you drink it in remembrance of me."

As it is indeed our duty to worship our God, we are going to close together singing the hymn, O Worship the King, from Trinity Hymnal, which is hymn number 2. Let's stand and let's worship him.

0: And now receive the benediction. And now may the God of peace, who brought again from the dead our Lord Jesus, the great shepherd of the sheep, by the blood of the eternal covenant, equip you with everything good, that you may do his will, working in us that which is pleasing in his sight, through Jesus Christ, to whom be glory forever and ever. Amen.
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0: I'm part of the family at Christ Church. And as our pastor Robbie Hendrick likes to say, there's a lot going on and plenty of ways for you to get plugged into the life of Christ Church. 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
0: Good morning and welcome to the Ministry of the Word from Christ Church Presbyterian. 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When you do, you'll soon see, as our pastor Robbie Hendrick likes to say, there's a lot going on and plenty of ways for you to get plugged into the life of the church. 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
2: Take your Bibles, if you would, and turn to John chapter 21. John 21, hear the inerrant and infallible Word of God. Peter turned and saw the disciple whom Jesus loved following them, the one who also had leaned back against him during the supper and had said, "Lord, who is it that is going to betray you?" When Peter saw him, he said to Jesus, "Lord, what about this man?" Jesus said to him, "If it is my will that he remain until I come, what is that to you? You follow me." So the saying spread abroad among the brothers that this disciple was not to die, yet Jesus did not say to him that he was not to die, but, "If it is my will that he remain until I come, what is that to you?" This is the disciple who is bearing witness about these things and who has written these things, and we know that his testimony is true. Now, there are also many other things that Jesus did. Were every one of them to be written, I suppose that the world itself could not contain the books that would be written. The grass withers and the flower fades, but the word of our God shall stand forever. Let's pray. Father, we are grateful to be able to gather this morning and to study your word. And we pray even now that you would open our eyes to see and our ears to hear and our minds to comprehend what you have for us this day. Change our heart, O God, to be more like you. We pray in Jesus' name. Amen. So when it comes to trying to convince someone of something, trying to teach them that this particular thing is true, how do we do that? I think the simple answer is evidence. Now, that evidence can be self-testimony. I know it's true because I saw it. It can be eyewitnesses. I know it's true because they saw it. It can be interviews with other people who saw the same thing. This letter of the Apostle John is all of those things wrapped into one. It's taken us 22 months to get to the end, and today what we're going to do is we're going to climb up to 60,000 feet and give pretty much an overarching view of the book as a whole. Now, these are taken in no particular order, but we're asking the question, why did John write the book? He tells us. So now the question is, what is the evidence that proves all of the things that he has said? Here's what we do know. Roman numeral number one. We start with the seven sayings of Jesus. Seven times in the book of John, Jesus professes that he is the Christ and that through him alone is eternal life. Number one, he says, "I am the bread." John 6:35, "I am the bread of life. Whoever comes to me shall not hunger, and whoever believes in me shall never thirst." This is the first statement of Jesus' self-identity. Jesus had said, "My Father gives you the true bread from heaven." And then he says, "And I am the bread." Jesus is the very source of eternal life. Number two, Jesus says, I am the light. In John chapter 8, verse 12, the Bible says, I am the light of the world. This is Jesus speaking. Whoever follows me will not walk in darkness, but will have the light of life. And remember, when we studied this, Jesus said this actually during the Feast of Booths, where the lights were lit in the temple to remind the people of God's presence during the years in the desert. And so as they looked at those lights that were in the temple, they were reminded of the 40 years in the desert. It was a constant reminder of God's presence, cloud by day, fire by night. It was a constant visible sign of not only God's presence, but also his protection and his direction. Go this way. Jesus says, the light that you saw, I am the light. I am the one giving you protection. I am the one giving you direction. I am the one that has shown my presence by being here. Now, we also know that light does two other things. It exposes the darkness and it reveals the truth. Nowhere do we see that than with our 8-year-old when they say, Mom, I'm scared, and you turn on the light. What happens? Fear goes away. Why? Because they now see the truth about what's in the room. So light exposes the darkness and reveals the truth. That's 1 and 2. I'm going to take 3 and 4 together. 3 and 4, Jesus says, I am the door, John 10, 7 through 9. I am the door of the sheep. If anyone enters by me, he will be saved. And number 4 is the good shepherd, John chapter 10. Verse 11, I am the good shepherd. The good shepherd lays down his life for his sheep. Two more I am sayings. The shepherd lays down in the door of the pen. When we talked about this, what do we say? That when you're out into the field, they built these pens with rocks around so the sheep could go in, but it didn't have a door. And so what would happen is that the shepherd would run all the sheep into the pen, and then he would lay down in the door. Why? So that the sheep wouldn't come out and the wolves wouldn't go in. He was the stopgap. He really was the gate, the door. And it was important for us to understand the history of that time. We also talked about how when you're out in the field, that's one thing, but when you come into the city, they just basically had one or two pens for every shepherd and every sheep, and they would just cram them all into one pen. And so the question is, well, how did you know which sheep belonged to which person? The shepherd would go out and call. And when the shepherd called, the sheep that didn't know his name would run to the back of the pen, but the sheep that did know his name would come forward to him. And that's how they kept them straight. Jesus says, listen, I've called you by name. My sheep hear my voice and they follow. And he says, if anyone enters by me, he is saved. Number 5, Jesus says, I am the resurrection and the life. John 11. Verse 25, Jesus speaking, I am the resurrection and the life. Whoever believes in me, though he die, yet shall he live. We know because we studied this. This is coming off of raising Lazarus from the dead. Jesus is showing his resurrection power, not only to Lazarus, but even to himself as he is raised from the dead. And even at this point in the text, standing before Peter and John, actually speaking to them, conquering death. Living eternally. In the midst of raising Lazarus, he says, I am the resurrection and the life. Number 6, Jesus says, I am the way, the truth, and the life. This comes out of John 14. Again, Jesus speaking, I am the way, the truth, and the life. No one comes to the Father except through me. Some level, we see some exclusiveness here. There is no other way. We understand that. This is not a way, but exclusively the only way. This is not a way to know truth. Jesus says, I am the truth. This is not a way to find life. Jesus says, I am the life. This is a self-proclamation of his own deity. And in a world of inclusion, Jesus is saying there's only one way, and it's through me. And finally, Jesus says that he is the true vine. John chapter 15, I am the vine, you are the branches. Whoever abides in me and I in him, he it is that bears much fruit. For apart from me, you can do nothing. We get the context of this and how fruit is pruned from time to time so that more fruit will grow. And how the minute that you detach a vine from the branch, the vine dies. These 7 I am statements by Jesus identifies him as the Messiah. That's why John puts them in his book, his letter. Because he wants us to believe in Jesus as the Son of God and to receive eternal life. Now, at some level, this is all he needed to tell us. But, man, he keeps going. Because if the seven I am statements are not enough, John also gives us the seven miracles of Jesus in his letter. Seven times in John, he shares with us a miracle from Jesus. Three of them are over nature. The changing water into wine in John chapter 2. The feeding of the 5,000. By the way, it's 5,000 men. Some people estimate as many as 15 to 20,000 people. 5,000 in John chapter 6. And then walking on the water just a few verses later. Three of those miracles over nature. Jesus showing his power over nature. Three of those miracles were over disease and affliction, healing the official son in John chapter 4, and healing the paralytic in John chapter 5, and healing the blind man in John chapter 9. I mean, you got to think that after a while, those that have been healed were continuing to talk to other people about what Jesus had done for him and for them, and continuing to share the message that Jesus is the Messiah. It kind of reminds me of a gospel song. I think I've shared it with you guys before. I listen to gospel music a lot. If you don't, you should. It'll bless your soul. That's my shameless plug. And there's this song out there called He Saw It All. And the lyrics are about a guy who is standing fairly close to where Jesus is. And there's this huge commotion going on. And he's trying to figure out what's happening. And the lyrics say, I was trying to catch the crippled man who ran past me this way. The mute man was telling myself and the deaf girl that he was leaving to answer God's call. It's hard to believe, but if you don't trust me, ask the blind man. He saw it all. There's this part of us that is attracted to that. And these people, Jesus was healing them. We see one more miracle that we count as the seven, and that is the miracle over death with Lazarus in John chapter 11. Now, let me say this. We always talk about the seven miracles. I think the reason for that is because those are seven miracles that Jesus did. But you know there are eight miracles in the book of John. Because not only did Jesus raise Lazarus from the dead, but he himself was raised from the dead. And what's so amazing to me about this is that Jesus raised himself from the dead. You see, we don't know that we completely understand this, but look with me at John chapter 10. I'll just read it. John 10, 17, Jesus says, I lay down my life that I may pick it up again. I lay down my life that I may take it up again. So seven miracles really plus his own resurrection as he is standing on the beach talking to Peter and John at this very moment. And if Jesus' words were not enough, seven I am sayings, and the miracles were not enough, seven miracles that we see, John gives us seven witnesses about Jesus. You ever wonder why the number seven is always a lucky number? Comes out of the Bible. Seven witnesses, and that was a tangent just to make sure you were still awake. All right. Seven witnesses in John. The incredible thing here is that these witnesses were not quote-unquote normal. The first one was Jesus himself. The seven I am statements help there, but you got to understand that Jesus even said, I witness about myself. John chapter 8 says, Jesus speaking, I am the one who bears witness about myself. And if you can't trust Jesus, who can you trust, right? Number two is John the Baptist. In chapter 1, verse 19 says, this is the testimony of John. And it goes on to say, I am not the Christ. And he points at Jesus and says, Jesus, the Christ is coming. And then in chapter 5, Jesus is speaking and he says, you sent to John and he has borne witness to the truth. In other words, listen to what John says. Well, what did John the Baptist say in chapter 1, verse 29? He pointed at Jesus and he said, look, the Lamb of God who takes away the sin of the world. John the Baptist was a witness. Number three, the works that Jesus did bear witness. Chapter 5, verse 36. The work that the Father has given me to accomplish, the very works that I am doing bear witness about me that the Father has sent me. Number four, The Father in heaven bears witness to the Son. John 8:18, the Father who sent me bears witness about me. Number five, the Scriptures themselves. John 5:39, you search the Scriptures because you think that in them you have eternal life, and it is they that bear witness about me. I love this. Basically meaning, listen, if you want eternal life, you will find it in me because the Scriptures are testifying about me. Number six, the Holy Spirit himself bears witness about who Jesus is. John 15:26. When the Helper, there's the Holy Spirit, when the Helper comes, whom I will send to you from the Father, the Spirit of truth, who proceeds from the Father, he will bear witness about me. In fact, it is so profound that Jesus says, listen, if you're listening to a spirit that contradicts anything that I've said, that spirit is not a Holy Spirit. Rebuke him and move on. So there's this unity among the Godhead and the Holy Spirit bearing witness to who Jesus is. And finally, the disciples themselves in 15:27, which is really the very next verse, after telling them that the Spirit is going to come from the Father to bear witness about who Jesus is, the very next verse says, and you also will bear witness because you have been with me from the beginning. Seven I am statements, seven miracles, seven witnesses. You know, is that not enough to convince us? Is that not enough evidence to tell us that Jesus is the Son of God, the Messiah, the one who came to die for our sins so that we could have eternal life? Which is what John has been pretty much pushing us toward the whole time. Is that enough? If it's not, then there are 27 interviews in the book of John alone. And we're going to go through all 27. No, I'm just kidding. In this letter that John has written, there are at least 27 people or groups of people. Sometimes it's the Jews. Sometimes it's the Pharisees. So it's groups of people or individuals that Jesus comes into contact with. It includes people like fishermen and beggars and noblemen and priests and teachers and Jews and Samaritans. And the pattern is similar almost every time he bumps in to a person or a group of people. The first thing is contact. They had to have contact with Jesus. He makes contact at some level. Now, sometimes people are brought to Jesus, okay? Peter, Andrew grabbed his brother Peter and took him to Jesus. Sometimes other people come to Jesus. Sometimes Jesus goes to them, but it doesn't matter. They all had contact with him at some level. Then there is always this comment, after a small interlude, there is this comment about their character, that Jesus exposes their sin. Most, not all, but most of these encounters push the person with Jesus to confront their problem, their sin. Really showing Jesus to be the great soul physician. If we think about this, you know, Nathanael was looking for some type of spiritual life. And Jesus looked at him and spoke what he spoke to him to draw him to himself. Nicodemus was looking for a new birth. The woman at the well was given the water of life. The nobleman seeking for his son to be healed, Jesus says, believe. And every time, every interview, there is either a confession of sin and repentance, or there is complete rejection of who Jesus is. You see, what's happening here is there is a moment where the rubber meets the road that you must decide yes or no. I believe or I don't. The confrontation that Jesus has with these 27 people or groups of people, most of the time, leads to either a confession of sin or an acceptance of who Jesus is as the Son of God and Savior of sinners. Some people, it drove them away. It continued to harden their heart. I think of the high priest and Pilate, who both rejected Jesus, along with the many who were crying, "Crucify him," as they stood below him. Then I think of those in John chapter 6, and Jesus has just come off of talking about his flesh and his blood. And they say, "This is a hard saying. Who can understand it? How are we to follow you?" And the Bible says that many of them, John 6:66, I told you it's an easy verse to remember. 666, many people walked away from Jesus, and that's when Jesus looks at the disciples and says, do y'all want to leave too? And Peter says, where do we go? You are the one that has eternal life. You are the Holy One of God. So there's all these people in John chapter 6 that finally just walk away from Jesus. Why? Because Jesus had confronted them. He made contact with them. He made a comment to them about the truth, and it led to a decision. John gives us at least 27 interviews of one person or people, seven witnesses, seven miracles, seven I am statements. And of course, if that's not enough, he intertwines one more person in the mix, and that is himself. It's his own personal testimony. Look with me at chapter 21, verse 24. This is the disciple who is bearing witness about these things and who has written these things, and we know that his testimony is true. John himself was a witness, and he gives testimony. And that testimony is true because he was there. He saw it with his own eyes. If we think through all of the places that Jesus went in his lifetime, every time we looked up, just about, we see the Apostle John standing there. Originally, John, the author of this book, was a disciple of John the Baptist. You know, he was following John the Baptist. But John the Baptist said, look, the Lamb of God who takes away the sin of the world, don't follow me, follow him. And so John the Apostle said, all right, I'm in. And he went to follow Jesus. Now, John had a brother. They were together called the Sons of Thunder. But later, particularly in the book of John, we see that John is now called the apostle that Jesus loves. He was probably there at the wedding of Cana when Jesus turned water into wine. He was with the disciples when Jesus met the woman at the well in John chapter 4. He was at the feeding of the 5,000 in John chapter 6. He was actually in Jerusalem at the Feast of Tabernacles in John chapter 9 when Jesus says, I am the light of the world. He was actually with Jesus and the others when Jesus raised Lazarus from the dead in John chapter 11. He was the one who reclined with Jesus at the Lord's Supper in John 13 and was actually the one, according to this passage, that leaned his head up against Jesus and said, who is it that's going to betray you? After Peter nudged him and said, ask Jesus who it's going to be. And after the betrayal, it was John who followed Jesus back to Jerusalem and to the house of the high priest, where he actually obtained entrance because he was known there. And he actually gave entrance to Peter, who was following from a distance. He witnessed the hearing and helped Peter get in. And at the cross, John shows up again. And it was at the cross where Jesus looks at him and commits his own mother, Mary, to John. And John leaves. He leaves the crucifixion early in order to take Jesus' mother home to his home. And then after the crucifixion and after the burial, John is the first disciple to get to the tomb, where the Bible tells us, his own testimony tells us, he saw and believed. He witnessed all of these things. And this book is his testimony. And by the power of the Holy Spirit in his life, he wrote it down. And it is true. The word for truth is used 25 times in John's gospel. There are other words that are connected to it, like the word true or real. They appear another 23 times in the gospel. There are adverbs of this word, like truly or indeed or verily. They appear another 10 times in the gospel. The adjectives for truth does not mean the opposite of lying. He's not saying, I'm not lying. What this word really means is original or real. John is not saying, I'm not lying about this. He's saying that Jesus is real. He's the original. He is the authentic. As opposed to imitation or illusion. Jesus is the only real God, the only real Son of God. Separating Jesus from speculation? Well, you know, we think he's God. He did some pretty neat things. Or fantasy? We hope he's God. We've been following this guy for 3 years. That's 3 years of my life I'm not going to get back if he's not God. John is saying, listen, this is not speculation. This is not fantasy. This is not small H hope. It's true. And this is why John starts his letter with these words. In the beginning was the Word. And the Word was with God, and the Word was God. He was in the beginning with God. All things were made through him, and without him was not anything made that was made. And then here comes this blessed truth. In him was life. And the life was the light of men. Why did John spend all of this time writing this down? So that anyone who read may believe that Jesus is the Christ, the Son of God, and by believing that you will have life in his name. Two quick takeaways and I'm done. Y'all still with me? Number one, the book of John is a huge assurance of faith for those who struggle. As we read and reflect upon the Gospel of John, we as believers are assured of the truths that are expressed here. We read, we see Jesus' own words, the miracles, the witnesses, the interviews, the testimony of John himself. And as we continue to read, as we continue to study, we are encouraged by the gospel. Because when our faith is weak, what must we do but go back to the source of truth? And John says this is true. And by the inspiration of the Holy Spirit, it is true. We know that the Holy Spirit has kept and preserved the very Word of God from generation to generation. It is true, it is trustworthy, and by its very nature, it must be believed and obeyed. And how blessed we are to be able to have the Holy Word of God with us today in a society that is open for us to read. That's number one. Number two, maybe for the first time in your life, you never even knew that truth could be found. I don't know where you are in your spiritual journey. I say that a lot. But I will say that not everybody, when Jesus was alive, accepted Jesus as the Son of God. Pilate, the group in John 6, the group that said, crucify him. And there are people today who reject the truth. Maybe today, for the very first time, you are seeing the gospel message in a real, authentic, not fake way. And you understand, with the words of Christ, looking at the miracles, hearing the witnesses, looking at the interviews, and reading the testimony of John himself, that Jesus is the Son of God, the Messiah and Savior of sinners. And if you understand that, put your faith and trust in him. Believe in him, seeking forgiveness for sin from him, that you may have eternal life in his name.
0: Thanks for joining us this morning for the Ministry of the Word from Christ Church Presbyterian. We hope that what you heard was encouraging and that you'll consider worshiping with us in person soon. And if you found today's broadcast to be a blessing, we'd like to invite you to join us as a partner in helping to keep our broadcasts on the air and so that together we can continue to share the blessing with others. 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As we continue to grow, we'd love to welcome you to become a part of the family at Christ Church. And as our pastor Robbie Hendrick likes to say, there's a lot going on and plenty of ways for you to get plugged into the life of Christ Church. 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
7: From Hawaii to Ohio, Tennessee to Massachusetts, this is American Radio Journal. On this edition, the U.S. Fish and Wildlife Service has expanded wetland maps to the point of harming farmland productivity. Kathy Hoekstra from the Pacific Legal Foundation talks with North Dakota farmer Cody Peterson. The midterm elections are now weeks away. Scott Parkinson from the Club for Growth has the real story on hotly contested congressional races. A Maine town is fining an autistic girl for having comforting rooster ornaments on her front yard. Eric Baim of Reason Magazine gets details from Daniel Wolleslaw of the Institute for Justice. And the Democratic Party's big tent includes radical socialists, but not pro-Israel U.S. Senator John Fetterman. Dr. Paul Kingor from the Institute for Faith and Freedom at Grove City College has an American Radio Journal commentary. I'm Loman Henry, and welcome to American Radio Journal. They're called prairie potholes, small areas of standing water that federal authorities have designated as wetlands, dinging the productivity of farms. One farmer is fighting back. Kathy Hoekstra from the Pacific Legal Foundation gets details now from North Dakota farmer Cody Peterson. Kathy?
8: Thank you, Loman. In North Dakota, farming is often passed down from one generation to the next. Cody Peterson's family has been farming there for three generations. But Cody inherited more than a family tradition. He also inherited a fight with the federal government that started more than 60 years ago. Hi, everyone. I'm Kathy Hoekstra with Pacific Legal Foundation, and this is American Radio Journal. Today, Cody is an American hero, battling the U.S. Fish and Wildlife Service's recent changes to conservation easements agreed upon long before he was even born. Cody, I think of this as more of an agreement between neighbors, really, except your neighbor here is the federal government. What did the farmers who signed these leases long ago actually agree to?
9: So in their contract, it pretty much says no grading, no birding, no filling in these wetlands. You pull up old aerial imagery of this land, you pull up data that you can for these years, and the land was fairly dry back then. People were probably looking at like, oh yeah, hey, I have this 10-acre slough here. I never farmed this slough. They're going to give me money for that. Sure. Yep. No problem. Fast forward to 60 years later when we have just completely been pounded with wet years and things have changed drastically. And that's the problem that us farmers are trying to prove to Fish and Wildlife is like, hey, we have issues that these people didn't know they were getting into pre-1976. Nothing adds up. They got land hungry, and when we got wet, they grabbed everything they could, and they said, hey, this is what we mapped for wetlands. This is what you got. And that's the problem. They were given an inch, and they took a mile.
8: Yeah, it's one thing to inherit an old agreement with the federal government. It's quite another for the government to rewrite that deal decades later, suddenly roping in these tiny prairie potholes and creating huge no farming zones around them.
9: They've put all these 1/10 of an acre little depressions on the map and say, hey, these are wetlands. What they did with their 2024 setbacks is that 1/10 of an acre can have a 2,800 foot setback around it. Literally, that's wider than a quarter is. You can have an easement on 1/10 of an acre and control the whole quarter because of that 1/10 of an acre. Yeah. It's not right because nobody in their right mind would have signed up that 1/10 of an acre to give up a full control of their quarter.
8: So a small patch of protected land can really put a huge amount of perfectly usable farmland off limits. What did this mean for you and your farm?
9: I'm working it, I'm seeding it, I'm doing everything. And that's one thing that Fish and Wildlife does state in their contract. We can continue normal farming practices, everything around the wetland. But the problem is that these wetlands have gotten so big that they're stretching out into ground that is not part of U.S. Fish and Wildlife easements. When you throw these ungodly setbacks on everything, then I can't do water management to help control the salt on my ground to bring the productivity back up. So it's not like they're saying you can't farm it. It's just saying, don't you dare do anything that affects my wetland, but I don't really care what our wetland does to your land.
8: Oh, and by the way, if you do that, we're going to chase you down like you're a criminal.
9: Yeah. Do you know what happens if I do violate that contract? It is a federal offense, and I would go to prison if I drained or altered any of their so-called wetlands. It is a federal offense, jail time.
8: And the harm goes beyond farming. A lake on a part of your property is prone to serious flooding, and the nearby town has to keep pumping out water. So routing it across your land would be far more efficient and cheaper. But you do that, and you're a criminal again.
9: Well, that's the sad thing is we have to spend millions of dollars for something that we could do with a couple hundred thousand. It's save the ducks, but who cares about the tax-paying American citizen?
8: So how many times a day do you say, wait a minute, whose land is this anyway?
9: Every time you drive by it, when you look at all the salt where nothing's growing, it's just like, man, on the eighth day, God created a farmer, but I can't even take care of my ground.
8: So you're fighting back now with free representation by PLF. A lot of people wouldn't do it. They don't want the risk. Let's obey the rules and go along to get along. Why wasn't that an option for you?
9: We had too much ground that just isn't giving us a return anymore. And we are not big farmers by no means. And I thought to myself, sure, could we go rent more land for big money? Could we go buy more land for big money? In my head, that didn't make sense. Why don't we take the ground we got now, make it better, make it like it used to be, and be in just as good a boat than thinking we have to farm the whole county?
8: And that's the point of your lawsuit. If the government wants to change the rules, it has to prove why and do it legally. It can't just rewrite old agreements to give itself more power. And your legal fight has even extended beyond the courtroom.
9: So actually, a group of us farmers just got back from Washington, D.C., and we kind of had to laugh because we started combining right before this. We all said to take an act of Congress to get a farmer to leave the farm during harvest season. And that's what it took. There was a group of like eight of us that went up there and we met with the Department of Interior and talked about the situations. And that's how passionate, how much we believe in what we are fighting is correct and is what needs to be done.
10: Did you ever think this fight would take you all the way to D.C. and a sit down with Interior Secretary Doug Burgum?
9: I don't even like leaving Lamar County. So to go to D.C. was... No, I never in my life thought I would have been at a roundtable discussion with Hoven, Kramer, Burgum. Never in my life. And I tell you what, I had some nerves because when it was my turn to speak, you got 100 things to say, but you only got 3 minutes. And I don't even know if I said half the things correctly, but it truly was an honor. I was very thankful for Senator Kramer for getting that meeting together and Burgum for taking the time. It makes you actually feel like, hey, there's a chance here we're actually going to listen to the people that elected us. They had a conservationist and a farmer kind of intermingled where one could speak. I was kind of like, wow, it seems like everybody's understanding the issue here. We all agree that there is an easement on our land. Do we agree with the easement? Absolutely not. I mean, that's where the problem is. We're talking setbacks, mapped acres, and they kind of agreed that the salinity in our soils isn't good for the farmers or the ducks because nothing grows in salinity. So there's absolutely no habitat on this land. It went really good. I tell you what, Senator Kramer, he went to bat for the North Dakota farmer that day. He was very passionate about it. He knows exactly what is going on. And he wasn't afraid to speak his mind. You left there knowing that, hey, this guy's got our back.
10: You're a conservationist yourself. You hunt fish, but you do believe in stewarding the land. What does Fish and Wildlife get wrong by treating this whole thing like it has to be a choice between farming and conservation?
9: With my lawsuit and all the interviews I've done, a lot of stuff gets posted on social media, and I just love to read the comments because you got some that are for, some that don't have a clue in the world, and some that are against it. And one thing that also correlates with what Fish and Wildlife, when they responded to my case, they said, Mr. Peterson wants to just drain all of his land, all the surface water. And that is 100% not factual because in the farming program, there's Swamp Buster. And Swamp Buster is tied to government payments, crop insurance, all that good stuff. And I don't know too many farmers that can farm without those. So no, we cannot go drain all of the surface water off of our land. It's illegal. So that's one thing that I think people need to realize is that we're not fighting this because we want to drain all the surface water because we can't anyway.
10: Your three sons are 6, 4, and 2. Do any of them have a farming future in their cards?
9: Every father would love to see the son continue on the legacy, but I'm not going to push it on them. I went to college for only 1 year. I didn't ever finish. All I did was I looked out the window when it was nice out and thought to myself, why am I sitting in this classroom when I could be outside doing something? And that's when you know that it's for you. My parents had tons and tons of struggles, but it wasn't easy for us. I've seen the hardship that's come with farming, and this is the biggest cutthroat area. It's something that I think they need to have the passion for themselves to really help it succeed, you know?
10: Cody, we appreciate your time and courage. And for listeners, you can learn more about Cody's case and all of PLF's work defending liberty at pacificlegal.org. Also, if you or someone you know has experienced government overreach and shown extraordinary courage, please tell me about it at Kathy@AmericanHeroes.org. In the meantime, I'll be back next month with another courageous American hero. I'm Kathy Hoekstra for American Radio Journal.
11: Scott Parkinson at the Club for Growth. We're going to travel around the country and talk about races for the United States House of Representatives. A lot of key races upcoming, and the majority hangs in the balance. Scott, good having you here.
12: My pleasure.
11: As we look at the House now, Scott, it is closely divided, but Republicans have been able to maintain at least a slim majority for the past 2 years.
12: After the 2024 election, the Republicans had 220 seats and the Democrats held 215. So there were only 3 swing votes that you couldn't lose in order to still pass bills with 218 votes. And so it's been a real challenge for Speaker Johnson and the House Republican leadership to sort of hold that coalition together. And unfortunately, it's just not going to get any easier when it comes to maintaining the majority here in the 2026 midterm. There are some strategic advantages that I think the Republicans hold, especially when it comes to the redistricting fights that we had over the last year and a half. Also looking at the money advantage that Republican candidates hold in general But the political environment that we're facing today puts a lot of races in play, and the Democrats are well-funded, too. I think both sides will have the money to get their message out. Ultimately, it's a big, big turnout election. As it stands right now, Republicans actually only have 218 members in the House of Representatives. Kevin Kiley from California became an independent after the redistricting in California to try to save his own seat, because he knew he was going to lose in any Republican primary. And you might remember the Club for Growth PAC supported Tom McClintock when Kylie was thinking about primarying him. We are in a situation here that there's about 45 very competitive races. According to the Cook Report, there's 22 of those are toss-up races. And then you have lean Democrat, lean Republican races. And that's where pretty much the House majority is going to be won or lost. There's always anomalies that pop up, but the data is true when it comes to how many registered Republicans are in a congressional district, how many Democrats there are, how many independents there are, what turnout is going to look like is the big, big question that we've got today, with just under a month, less than 4 weeks to go, if you can believe it, until those November 3rd races. So you're going to see different super PACs, from America PAC with Elon Musk and MAGA Inc. with the Trump team, to Club for Growth Action with the Club for Growth side. We're all working hard to make sure that voters understand the differences between a House majority for Republicans and a House majority for the Democrats. And when it comes down to trying to improve the lives of all Americans and all communities, I think in the affordability crisis and our security and confronting really the crime and illegal aliens that poured over the border during the Biden administration, there's a story to be told for Republicans to be rewarded through a reelection of a House Republican majority. But we know that the Democrats have their own messaging, too, and we'll see how things go here in less than 4 weeks.
11: You talk about the fact that there's maybe 22, 23 really truly competitive seats that aren't leaning one way or the other, Scott. Are these seats concentrated in any particular states or any particular part of the country?
12: It's a good question. I think that there are a lot in the Midwest, and maybe more in the Midwest than we expected there to be a short time ago, because the affordability crisis has hit a lot of those rural areas differently than, you know, maybe some of the urban areas that have a lot of money. I think about some of these congressional races in Iowa, right? Ashley Hinson is running for the United States Senate. She's got an open seat where Joe Mitchell is the nominee for the Republicans. But that's a really competitive race where Ashley Hinson won narrowly in both of her races previously. So we'll see if a new candidate like Mitchell can keep it across the finish line. The agricultural issues and farming is something that I think has hit the Midwest in a unique way. You and I have a great friend in Scott Perry in the 10th District of Pennsylvania. He's facing Janelle Stelzin again for the second time, and he's obviously faced really challenging reelection campaigns several cycles in a row, but we're hoping that Scott can pull it across the finish line. But there are also very competitive races in states like Florida. We had redistricting there, trying to pick up several congressional seats, and in the 22nd and 25th congressional district, I think those are toss-ups. In the 14th district right now, people would say that that's a lean Democrat district with the incumbent Kathy Castor. But we've got a really solid Republican there, Michael Beltran, who is a state representative, educated through University of Pennsylvania and Harvard, just a brilliant guy that deserves the vote of the people in that district to serve them in Congress. They also have a lot of competitive races in Texas. We know that the top of the ticket with Governor Abbott and Ken Paxton as the Senate nominee has made even more of those House races a little bit more competitive than we expected. That's the political environment that we're facing, and I think that all these candidates are up for the challenge to really demonstrate why their ideas are better than their Democrat opponents.
11: Scott Parkinson at the Club for Growth. As always, Scott, tell us a little bit about the club.
12: We're based out of Washington, D.C., and we have over 550,000 members from all 50 states in the country, and they are united in this idea that we should preserve our economic freedom, liberty, and opportunity through smart policies supporting free enterprise and free markets. 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
11: Scott Parkinson at the Club for Growth. Scott, as always, appreciate your being with us, and we'll check in next week. 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
12: Thank you.
11: Fining an autistic girl for having rooster lawn ornaments has drawn legal defense from the Institute for Justice. We learn more now from Eric Baim of Reason Magazine.
13: You might think that you understand the difference between something that is a sign and something that's not a sign. A stop sign, a yield sign, those are clearly signs. Is a giant rooster on the side of the road a sign? In Ogunquit, Maine, local officials say it is, and they're threatening a homeowner with a bunch of fines if they don't remove the roosters from their front yard. Important property rights and First Amendment issues at play here, and that's what we're going to take a look at today. Hi, folks. I'm Eric Baim with Reason Magazine. Thanks for joining us on this edition of American Radio Journal. My guest today is Daniel Weislaw. He's an attorney with the Institute for Justice, and they have recently gotten involved in this situation in Ogunquit, Maine, where the town is telling a couple of homeowners that they've got to remove their rooster statues from in front of their house. Daniel, thank you for joining us and talking about the situation here.
14: Thanks for having me, Eric. I'm glad to be able to talk about this kind of insane situation going on in Ogunquit, Maine.
13: Yeah, we're glad to talk about it, and we're glad to have folks like you guys at IJ who are there to stand up for people when they face this kind of situation. Let's talk about what's gone on here. David and Sarah LeBlanc, they've got an adopted daughter, and she loves roosters. They love roosters. Lots of roosters there in Ogunquit on their property.
14: That's right. They have this little girl, she's autistic, and she loves roosters. The LeBlancs decided to pick up some rooster statues, these little tin lawn ornaments from a local store, and put them in their yard to kind of help her with this transition to and from school and the business and stuff. And for some reason, somebody at town hall just got a bee in their bonnet over these decorations, and they just don't like them for whatever reason. So they decided to enforce their sign code against the LeBlancs, and they said, hey, these roosters are a sign for your business, the Omelet Factory, which is on the same property where you sell omelets, obviously. And so you're not allowed to have them without a permit and following all of these strictures. They've got to be made of a certain material and other things. And so they've come after them and cited them over and over and said, you know, hey, you're not allowed to have these roosters because they're a sign and you didn't get a permit and they wouldn't be allowed.
13: I've got a couple of objections here. First of all, I wonder if the town of Ogunquit, Maine is aware that roosters don't actually lay eggs, right? It's the Omelet Factory. Omelets are made of eggs. Roosters, I don't know. Maybe they need a biology lesson, Ogunquit. If they didn't have that business there, though, these rules wouldn't apply, right? Like if it was, you know, if they shut down the Omelet Factory, then they could put as many roosters on their property as they want. But it's the combination of the two things that's actually the problem as far as the town's concerned?
14: Yeah, I think it's rather telling. And I'll tell you, Eric, we pointed out in our letter to the town, pointing out some of these constitutional issues, that roosters do not lay eggs. But it seems to be, and this is a constitutional issue, that the town is reading some meaning into these roosters based on the fact that the LeBlancs own the Omelet Factory. So that's where it gets into dangerous constitutional territory, because when the government is engaged in determining what art is allowed based on what it depicts, you're in dangerous First Amendment territory, and a really strict constitutional test applies, called strict scrutiny. And so the government's going to have to meet this compelling government interest standard and prove that its sign ordinance is the least restrictive means of protecting the public from some sort of threat. And here, you know, we know that this is based on what the art depicts, because, you know, if these had been lions or tigers or bears in their yard, the town wouldn't be saying, oh my, these are signs for the Omelet Factory. They seem to be going through some sort of convoluted reasoning where they say, hey, roosters are chickens and hens are chickens, and roosters don't lay eggs, but hens do, and they're both chickens. Therefore, this is a sign for the Omelet Factory. And I think that's pretty outrageous.
13: Yeah. I mean, you got to the exact same thing that I was thinking of, is like, okay, if they had a ton of elephant statues in their yard, that would be okay, I guess, because you couldn't possibly interpret that as somehow advertising the Omelet Factory. Like, I think you make a great point that this is why you can't have government officials interpreting art on someone's private property. What sort of punishment are the LeBlancs looking at? Like, what is the town of Ogunquit threatening them with if they don't, I don't know, take all the roosters down or something?
14: Right now, it seems to be a number of fines. They've issued them some citations for these roosters. They've threatened them to take them down. And that's typically how these disputes start. Unfortunately, with code enforcement, you know, sometimes they just sink their teeth into something and just absolutely refuse to let go. And so a lot of towns will start with, you know, one fine or two fines, and then they consider it to be an ongoing violation, and they start to mount up the fines. And so we'll see what the town does here.
13: I know you guys at IJ have litigated some similar cases to this in the past. I'm thinking specifically there was one in New Hampshire, right, involving a bakery and some signage there. Local officials were all bent out of shape over. Tell us a little bit about what happened there and how that relates to this situation in Maine.
14: Part of the reason I think this Ogunquit rooster situation caught our radar so hard is that, you know, we litigated a case in New Hampshire, which we just won last

0: case here. Really, I mean, it's an unfortunate situation, really terrible situation, but really great that you guys at IJ are there to stand up for the property rights and the First Amendment rights that are at play here. So thanks for what you do, and I appreciate you being here today to talk about it.
1: Thanks for having me on, Eric.
0: And once again, that is Daniel Weislaw. He is an attorney with the Institute for Justice. You can check out their work online at IJ.org, including more about this situation and, of course, about that case in New Hampshire that we talked about and lots of other stuff that they're working on there as well. For Reason Magazine, I'm Eric Boehm. Catch me right back here next week on another edition of American Radio Journal.
2: The political knives are out for U.S. Senator John Fetterman, who has strayed from left-wing orthodoxy on several issues. So says American Spectator editor-in-chief Dr. Paul Kengor on this American Radio Journal commentary.
3: I didn't leave the Democratic Party, said Ronald Reagan famously. The Democratic Party left me. Well, Senator John Fetterman, Democrat of Pennsylvania, hasn't left the Democratic Party, but the Democratic Party seems to have left him, certainly in his home state. The party has not only left Fetterman, but is trashing him. Here in my home state of Pennsylvania, we're hearing the hate loud and clear with a stunning ferocity by Democrats against one of their own. The knives are out. They are slicing and dicing Fetterman in ways that I've never heard Democrats speak of a fellow Democrat. Quote, John Fetterman is a disgrace, unquote, fumes Congressman Brendan Boyle, a Philadelphia area Democrat. Our state deserves better than a lazy trust fund baby who's too lazy to do the job. Wow. Well, Boyle is not alone among Democrats, says his Democrat colleague, Representative Chris DeLuzio. There's a lot I could say about John Fetterman's pathetic behavior as a senator. But between the laziness, disrespect, and willingness to carry water for a foreign government, this man has no sense of duty. DeLuzio is speaking of a negative report on Pennsylvania Senator John Fetterman in the Wall Street Journal, the sort of report against one of their own that Democrats typically ignore or denounce. Not this time. DeLuzio and fellow Democrats are seizing the report to trash Fetterman. DeLuzio continued, he is not up for the high office he was elected, and we in Pennsylvania will do something about it in 2028. Wow. Surely Boyle and DeLuzio are lone rangers in these blistering shots of their Democratic colleague, right? Nope. Look at the words of Pennsylvania State Rep. Malcolm Kenyatta, who is actually vice chair of the Democratic National Committee. Says Kenyatta, quote, this report is horrifying, but not new to many of us in Pennsylvania. John Fetterman barely showed up as lieutenant governor, and he's constantly MIA as our senator. Huh, really? All of a sudden, Democrats didn't like Fetterman as their lieutenant governor when they ran him after a major stroke against Republican Senate nominee Dr. Mehmet Oz in 2022? Kenyatta continues, quote, when Fetterman's not on Fox cheerleading Trump in endless wars, he's attacking the very neighbors who gave him a chance. Kenyatta urges, quote, 2028 can't come soon enough. That is, when Fetterman is up for re-election. These comments are shocking for their vituperation and assault by Democrats against one of their own. I've never seen anything like it. Democrats rarely break ranks. They're not like Republicans who have open internal debates all the time. The Democrats, never. Anyone who dares to buck the party line is effectively excommunicated. And that's what's happening with John Fetterman. He hasn't saluted the party flag on every issue, and sometimes even defends Donald Trump policies. And for that, he's being punished. More than that, he's going to be primaried by his own party. I wouldn't be surprised if ideologues primary him with a Democratic Socialist, which would be a suicide mission in the state of Pennsylvania. They'll lose, akin to how they'll be losing the Florida Senate race after nominating Democratic Socialist Angie Nixon. And yet, here's the biggest irony, if not absurdity. John Fetterman certainly hasn't become a conservative Republican. His Heritage Foundation scorecard ranks him 0% conservative for the current session of the 119th Congress and a 4% lifetime score. Conservatives know that Fetterman is no conservative. They know that he's a liberal Democrat, but he's also an independent Democrat, the most outspoken in his party. He's not afraid to criticize his side, nor commend the other side. He's truly independent, and there's little tolerance for such independence in today's Democratic Party. You toe the party line or you're ostracized and primaried, and that's what John Fetterman faces. It's now clear, and it's ugly. Now, a big remaining question that seems to be developing and increasingly thinkable is this. Would the Republicans take John Fetterman? Would he join the Republicans? Well, I doubt it. But this much I know. The Democrats don't want him. John Fetterman hasn't left the Democratic Party, but the party

0: has left him. 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
3: Good morning, and welcome once again to Community Spotlight, the weekly public affairs program of the Beasley Media Stations here in Augusta. I'm your host, Gail Mino. We have a new guest this morning, a first-timer, Dr. David Munn, who is the director, now the director of the Georgia Cancer Center at Augusta University here here in Augusta, and you might, if you're a list of, if you're a regular listener, you might remember that Dr. Munn's predecessor, Dr. Jorge Cortez, was on this program a time or two, and we had some good conversation with him, and we thought it was time to get Dr. Munn, who is you were named earlier this year, weren't you?
4: That's right. Started in June.
3: Okay, so we can still call you new.
4: That's right.
3: Okay.
4: No, I'm definitely new.
3: Okay. So we thought it was time to get Dr. Munn on here and get the latest from the Cancer Center, because there are some things that Dr. Cortez had addressed the times he was on, and I'm sure there are developments in those ongoing issues as well for Dr. Munn to comment on. So, welcome to the program. I think folks might want to hear first a little bit about you. I know you are an MCG grad, and I haven't had an extensive look at your biography, but I know you're an MCG grad, so you're not exactly a stranger to the area or anything.
4: Not a stranger at all. Thanks for having me on, Gail. And I'm actually an Augusta native, lived here all my life, and went to medical school here. And then after training in New York City, I came back here in the 90s and have been here ever since. I'm a pediatric oncologist, work in kids and cancer, and have been running a research lab here since the 90s. And the Medical College of Georgia has really just been my professional home for the whole time. They've been very supportive of the research that we did, and we've been able to move from basic research into ongoing clinical trials. We've got kids that fly in from all over the country to get treated at MCG for the drugs that we have developed and the kinds of treatments that we do. So I'm very appreciative of the opportunities that Medical College has provided me. And when the opportunity to step into a leadership role in the Cancer Center presented itself, I was appreciative that the dean and the president were interested in having me serve in that capacity. So it's been a great honor to be named to that role. But it's an interaction that's been ongoing for years and years. These are my friends and colleagues in the Cancer Center. I've been a member since it first started. So this is really I am taking forward a group of people that I've worked with for years and adding new faculty. It's a very exciting time for the Cancer Center. It's really for two reasons. First is that the Cancer Center at Medical College of Georgia, Augusta University, it serves a population that's really different from our other big cancer center in the state, which is at Emory. That's the only National Cancer Institute designated cancer center is Emory. And Atlanta is such a dominant force, 5 million people plus in the Atlanta area. And they have great access to cancer care. There's Emory. There's also Northside and just several really, really good cancer programs. And it's close. It's within driving distance. They have great opportunities. And so their outcomes, if you live in the Atlanta metro area, your outcomes if you get cancer are as good or even better than the national average. It's just, it's as if you lived in any other big urban center in the country. But once you get outside of Atlanta, it's really different. We are a big state. We're geographically dispersed. It's not uncommon that somebody is 100 miles away from the nearest place that they can get radiation or find a specialist in the kind of cancer that they have. And not everybody outside of Atlanta is rich. And if you're not rich, the medical system, it can often have a lot of barriers to you getting treated. It can be hard. It's expensive. You're sick. You may not have a lot of social support. There are just a lot of things that make it hard to get care. The Medical College of Georgia has always had a mission to serve that population in Georgia. I went to medical school here. That's what attracted me to come back here, is that they serve folks like my grandparents that grew up on a farm in South Georgia, and you know, the only big referral hospital that they had access to was Medical College of Georgia. And it's a great mission, but it's also a real problem in the state. I mentioned how the outcomes are good in Atlanta, but once you get outside of Atlanta, those outcomes may be half as good as they are in Metro Atlanta. It's almost like there were two Georgias. And it's not just because folks are poor. You can have barriers to access just from distance, or because you don't have specialists available, you don't have access to clinical trials. So there are a lot of reasons that it can be hard to get the same good outcomes that Georgians enjoy in Atlanta. So that's one of the things that's very exciting to me about our mission in the Georgia Cancer Center, is that we are tasked specifically by the state and by the administration at the medical school and the university to do research into how to improve those outcomes for the very diverse population that we serve within Georgia. A lot of the barriers to access are not well understood, and that's something that is very interesting and exciting to me, is to try and figure out what are the real problems that are preventing patients from having good outcomes. As doctors, sometimes we have a tendency to assume that we know what the problem is, and not necessarily ask the patients what the problem is. Takes a little bit of humility to ask what you tell me what the problem is. And that's one of the things that I think that Medical College of Georgia has a real opportunity to do. Our doctors have a great relationship with people from all around the state. We take care of everybody, rich, poor, doesn't matter, far away, urban, rural, everybody. And our docs like that. That's why they're there. They have a great relationship with this patient population. And nationally, people don't ask folks who are patients, what are the barriers to getting cancer care? There's a lot of research on, well, make people stop smoking and, you know, improve the diet and this kind of thing. But just asking, was it hard for you to get here? Was the system tough to navigate? Is it too expensive? Is it too toxic? What are the reasons that the outcomes are not as good outside of Atlanta? And I mean, way not as good. So that's something that when you figure out those things, the barriers, that gives you something to change. And that's one of the things that I tell the people who work in our population science program. Don't just find what the barriers are. Tell me what the solutions are. What can we change in our own program, but also at the state level? Because we're the state medical school, and the state legislature wants us to improve the services to this sort of other Georgia that is currently not well served. I mean, it's served by wonderful physicians, wonderful nurses, wonderful hospitals, but they are not empowered to deliver the same care that you would get if you lived in Atlanta and were 5 minutes away from Emory or Northside.
3: What separates the Georgia Cancer Center here from Emory, would you say? I'm sure you've been in the position relatively short time, but you were observing things long before that, I'm sure. What separates us from Emory, would you say?
4: Really just different missions. We are the state medical school, the only state medical school. Our mission is to educate doctors that will treat patients throughout Georgia. That's the mission of Medical College of Georgia. We train a substantial fraction of the docs that practice in Georgia. And our historic mission has been to treat patients irrespective of ability to pay, irrespective of whether they were rich, poor, didn't matter. And we're not a charity hospital. There are wonderful charity hospitals that deliver indigent care. We're a teaching hospital. And our goal is to practice medicine at the cutting edge because you want your docs to be trained in cutting edge medicine, right? We are training the next generation of physicians. So we practice at the cutting edge, but we practice in a way that meets the needs of the citizens of Georgia throughout the state and across all the different diverse populations. If you're a big hospital in Atlanta, your mission is to serve the millions of people that surround you and that need your care. So Emory is a wonderful hospital, wonderful medical school. My closest and most extensive scientific collaborators are at Emory. The outside of the ones at my own institution, they're the ones that I collaborate with most. So we have a great relationship with Emory. But the geographic distances and the difference between a private medical school and a state medical school result in different missions. And it's actually a great division of labor because they've got their hands full with the half of Georgia that lives in the Atlanta metro area. We have a mission to serve the patients outside of Atlanta. A lot of those patients, one of the barriers is that they don't want to go to Atlanta. The traffic's daunting, and if you're maybe older, maybe sick, you don't want to drive hours and hours from South Georgia and have to fight Atlanta traffic to get treated in one of the Atlanta hospitals. One of the things that we pride ourselves on at both the adult hospital and the children's hospital is that we are a patient-centered and family-centered hospital, and patient experience, a welcoming sense when you're sick, you got cancer, you're miserable, and we pride ourselves on being a welcoming and hopefully easier to navigate place. But we also want to find out what are the differences in how we can treat patients, different drugs, bringing cutting-edge medicine to populations in Georgia that have perhaps not had access to them historically, different approaches to getting patients access to care. Those are things that if you're in Atlanta, your patient population may not have some of these same challenges. And so we have an opportunity to improve the quality of care that we deliver to our patients by discovering and addressing the needs that they have, the differences in our population.
3: This half hour is flying by. maybe that's good news for you, but you've opened a lot of doors here that we may not get to walk through all of them this morning. But I'll mention earlier here a minute or two earlier that you're listening to Community Spotlight on the Beasley Media Stations. Our guest this morning, Dr. David Dunn, David Munn, rather, the director of the Georgia Cancer Center at Augusta University. And he's been here, been in the position a fairly short time since earlier this year when he was appointed, and we're getting acquainted with him now. During the second half of the program here, Dr. Munn, I want to hit a couple of things that we were visiting about earlier before we started to record. You're in the process of building what a lot of people refer to as a translational research building on the medical campus. Where does that stand right now?
4: We've just broken ground. We've taken down the existing structures, which I believe are World War II era, and have now begun the building site preparation process. And I should distinguish here, the state has been very generous in meeting what was a huge need for the medical school for additional translational research space. And I should define that term. So translational means going from test tubes, bench, basic science, discovery kind of work into actually being able to treat patients. So it's not clinical trials. That would be done in the hospital. But translational research is bridging the gap between the purely theoretical test tube work and what you would actually need to start treating patients. So that kind of translational work, very important.
3: So we can say that that's the build, that's the, that will be the aim of the doctors and the researchers who are working in that building. That's what they want to do.
4: That's correct. However, the Cancer Center is ahead of the curve on that. The state already built a beautiful world-class facility about 18 years ago where we are located now. It is a marvelous facility. It is integrated with the cancer treatment clinic for adults, which they're on either side of Laney Walker Boulevard, and you've probably seen the connector that flies over and connects the two buildings. Absolutely beautiful space, 200,000 square feet, and people who come from outside of the institution and see that, they just are envious of what a lovely facility that we have. Very functional. We have lots of well-funded researchers in the basic research side, excellent clinical care integrated between the basic and the translational research. We have a large clinical trials program that puts into effect the novel therapies that we then treat the patients with. So all of that is integrated in the Cancer Center. So we have an excellent and very strong translational research program. The new translational research building is to extend that within the medical school to all the other areas of research that don't already have their building and integrated clinic and that kind of thing. So they need more space. We're absolutely out of space on campus for research. And so that new building that's just being built by the state will allow cardiology, immunology, a number of other orthopedics to also begin doing that. We are housing a number of our friends during this space crunch in the Cancer Center, and they will move into the new building as soon as that becomes available, giving us space to continue to recruit. We're actively recruiting cancer researchers, and within a few years, we will be completely out of space. And so that's where the new building will allow us to decant that group of non-cancer researchers into the lovely new building and then leave us with excellent space to put in our new faculty.
3: You know, Dr. Keene, president of AU, and his predecessor, Dr. Keel, both sat in that chair where you're sitting and said the same thing, that yes. Space was had been at a premium for a long, long time.
4: Well, it's always going to be, and it should be, because we're a state medical school. If the state builds us a beautiful building, we're not supposed to have a bunch of empty space, right? We're supposed to fill it up with productive investigators who are publishing, who are getting grants, who are improving the health of the citizens of Georgia. So we always are full. Sometimes, though, we have a little period of time in which we're more than full, and we've got people literally showing up without a lab to put them in. And that's sort of been the situation we've been in for the last couple of years. This new building will help with that, and it will give us in the Cancer Center access to some of the space that is currently being used for other non-cancer researchers so that we're able to grow. My task is to more than double the number of research faculty and cutting-edge physicians, specialists in cancer here within the Cancer Center within the next 5 to 6 years. So that's a rapid growth schedule, and we're going to need every square inch of that space.
3: Now, so construction is sort of underway or full steam ahead underway?
4: The construction starts as a big hole in the ground, and so we're at the knock down the old buildings and start building the hole in the ground, and then
3: it will go vertical. Okay. When do you think that might occur?
4: The 3 to 4 years is the move-in date. So
3: sometime in in that window there.
4: Huh? Yes.
3: Okay, and this we've ran news stories on this, so you know when the story was developing and stuff. But refresh our memories here a little bit. Square footage, how big a building? What kind of space? Space wise, what will the new building provide?
4: You know, the new building is outside of my area because the current building for the Cancer Center is what I'm in charge of and will grow our faculty into. The new building will be for other non-cancer areas, and so I don't want to misstate the university's plans. I'm not part of the committee that put that together. But our cancer research building is 200,000 square feet of a combination of laboratories, state-of-the-art laboratories, offices for our basic researchers, and also an integrated facility that has all of our offices for our treating physicians and our treating surgeons. And often those physicians and surgeons are not located close to the basic scientists. In fact, at Emory, you have to drive down Clifton Road for blocks and blocks before you get from the research buildings to a lot of the hospital buildings. But we, when we built this, made a conscious choice to bring the investigators in the basic sciences together with the physicians and all of the docs that treat cancer, put them all together in offices that are close so that everybody can talk to everybody. There is just a real, you'd think in the days of internet and communication that you'd be able to, you know, be chatting back and forth electronically. But there is something that is so intellectually vibrant about being able to meet people in the hall, step out of your office door, stick your head in somebody and say, I just had an idea. And that sounds maybe a little hokey, but it really works when you've got people that see each other every day. You can just move things forward.
3: I want to touch on another issue before we run out of time here. I know the plan, correct me if I'm wrong now, but the plan is to seek certification from the National Cancer Institute. Is that
4: that is still
3: in the works? Right?
4: Absolutely is. No, that is a top priority. And one of the things that the president of the university and the dean of the School of Medicine put at the top of my list when they named me director is that our goal is designation by the National Cancer Institute to be an NCI-designated cancer center. And that is probably the most rigorous certification process in medicine. It is more rigorous than being certified as a trauma center or a burn center or a transplant center, all those things that have really stringent criteria for being able to say that you're successfully certified in that. But there are a very limited number of designated cancer centers, usually just one or two per state. Our state has one, Emory, but Emory serves Atlanta, and most states that have a population as large as ours would have two or more. And there is a difference in the population, as we've discussed. The population outside of Atlanta has different needs, and so there is an excellent rationale for the need for a second mission-focused cancer center on the other half of Georgia outside of Atlanta. And so we are in the process of doing that. We'll need to grow our basic researchers. We'll need to grow the number of treating physicians, number of clinical trials that we've got. But there's a lot of enthusiasm, a great group of people. We're already actively recruiting. This is a little bit of a transitional time in terms of funding for basic science, also funding for medicine in general, hospitals. But we're navigating that successfully. We come from a state that has a robust economy and wise financial choices throughout the last decades, and we are able to continue to grow in these somewhat uncertain times. Which makes us an attractive destination for some really outstanding faculty who look at what we have to offer and want to join us. So we're actively recruiting.
3: For somebody who's listening to this, and they may have heard, you know, when we talked with Dr. Cortez about this in the last couple of years, they might say, well, that sounds like a lofty goal, but what makes it? Why should, you know, I'm sitting here listening at my kitchen table or on the way to church or whatever, why should I care about whether the Georgia Cancer Center here in Augusta has NCI national certification? Why should they care?
4: It's the process, not the product. You want to have your cancer center in your town be at the top of its game. You want it to be world class. That's why U.S. News and World Report gives rankings. That's why the America's top hospitals and all of those things. People want to know that their cancer center is delivering top quality care. And you don't want to have to drive to Atlanta or over to UAB or down to Jacksonville, Mayo, in order to access cutting edge care, which would be the case if we were not a top quality cancer center. So the designation part, that comes at the end. That comes after we have created for the community the kind of cancer center that we should want for Augusta. And then once we've created that, I don't care if people know that we're NCI designated, because they will know that we are an outstanding world-class cancer center. And it is the process of the approval for that certification that ensures that we raise our game to the point that we can serve the patients in our catchment area. So that's what people should care about.
3: A couple of minutes left, Doctor. So where are you on that process? Halfway there? Or I know it's a rigorous process, the very rigorous process that you have to go through. Where do you stand right now?
4: More than halfway. The progress that we've made over the last decade, and it takes decades. One of the things that they're looking for is that you didn't just suddenly have this idea and think it was easy. This has to be sustained planning, and it has to be a commitment of the administration and the university. That's been going on. We've made great progress. We're now in the push to do the final expansion and to really begin to impact our patients in Georgia.
3: Okay. So I hate to ask you to put a timeline in place, but it's going to be a few years yet.
4: It is. It will be 6 to 7 years, and you might think, boy, that's a long time horizon, but that's the time horizon that all like hospitals and big universities are thinking in. You know, they started thinking about the new research building 4 or 5 years ago, and we're talking about 3 or 4 years in the future. That's just the horizon. If you think, oh, I'm going to just do it and it's only going to take a year, you're not doing it right. So we're on track, but that's the number of years remaining.
3: Well, we'll have you back before then.
4: Thanks, Gil.
3: Thank you for joining us this morning. You've been listening to Dr. David Munn, director of the Georgia Cancer Center in Augusta, and some really valuable information, I think, for the future of the center and the future of cancer care, not just in our area but Georgia as well. Dr. Munn, thanks for coming back, and we'll have you back again.
4: Thanks, Gil. It was a pleasure.
3: Thank you for joining us on Community Spotlight. I'm your host, Gail Mino, asking you to join us again at this next week at this same time for another edition of Community Spotlight.
1: From Hawaii to Ohio, Tennessee to Massachusetts, this is American Radio Journal. On this edition, the U.S. Fish and Wildlife Service has expanded wetland maps to the point of harming farmland productivity. Kathy Hoekstra from the Pacific Legal Foundation talks with North Dakota farmer Cody Peterson. The midterm elections are now weeks away. Scott Parkinson from the Club for Growth has the real story on hotly contested congressional races. A Maine town is fining an autistic girl for having comforting rooster ornaments on her front yard. Eric Bame of Reason Magazine gets details from Daniel Wolislaw of the Institute for Justice. And the Democratic Party's big tent includes radical socialists, but not pro-Israel U.S. Senator John Fetterman. Dr. Paul Kengor from the Institute for Faith and Freedom at Grove City College has an American Radio Journal commentary. I'm Loman Henry, and welcome to American Radio Journal. They're called prairie potholes, small areas of standing water that federal authorities have designated as wetlands, dinging the productivity of farms. One farmer is fighting back. Kathy Hoekstra from the Pacific Legal Foundation gets details now from North Dakota farmer Cody Peterson. Kathy?
5: Thank you, Loman. In North Dakota, farming is often passed down from one generation to the next. Cody Peterson's family has been farming there for 3 generations. But Cody inherited more than a family tradition. He also inherited a fight with the federal government that started more than 60 years ago. Hi, everyone. I'm Kathy Hoekstra with Pacific Legal Foundation, and this is American Radio Journal. Today, Cody is an American hero, battling the U.S. Fish and Wildlife Service's recent changes to conservation easements agreed upon long before he was even born. Cody, I think of this as more of an agreement between neighbors, really, except your neighbor here is the federal government. What did the farmers who signed these leases long ago actually agree to?
6: So in their contract, it pretty much says no draining, no burning, no filling in these wetlands. You pull up old aerial imagery of this land, you pull up data that you can for these years, and the land was fairly dry back then. People were probably looking at like, oh yeah, hey, I have this 10-acre slough here. I never farmed this slough. They're going to give me money for that. Sure, yep, no problem. Fast forward to 60 years later when we have just completely been pounded with wet years and things have changed drastically. And that's the problem that us farmers are trying to prove to Fish and Wildlife is like, hey, we have issues that these people didn't know they were getting into pre-1976. Nothing adds up. They got land hungry, and when we got wet, they grabbed everything they can, and they said, hey, this is what we mapped for wetlands. This is what you got. And that's the problem. They were given an inch, and they took a mile.
5: Yeah, it's one thing to inherit an old agreement with the federal government. It's quite another for the government to rewrite that deal decades later, suddenly roping in these tiny prairie potholes and creating huge no farming zones around them.
6: They've put all these 1/10 of an acre little depressions on the map and say, hey, these are wetlands. What they did with their 2024 setbacks is that 1/10 of an acre can have a 2,800 foot setback around it. Literally, that's wider than a quarter is. You can have an easement on 1/10 of an acre and control the whole quarter because of that 1/10 of an acre. Yeah. It's not right because nobody in their right mind would have signed up that 1/10 of an acre to give up a full control of their quarter.
5: So a small patch of protected land can really put a huge amount of perfectly usable farmland off limits. What did this mean for you and your farm?
6: I'm working it, I'm seeding it, I'm doing everything. And that's one thing that Fish and Wildlife does state in their contract. We can continue normal farming practices, everything around the wetland. But the problem is that these wetlands have gotten so big that they're stretching out into ground that is not part of U.S. Fish and Wildlife easements. When you throw these ungodly setbacks on everything, then I can't do water management to help control the salt on my ground to bring the productivity back up. So it's not like they're saying you can't farm it. It's just saying, don't you dare do anything that affects my wetland, but I don't really care what our wetland does to your land.
5: Oh, and by the way, if you do that, we're going to chase you down like you're a criminal.
6: Yeah. Do you know what happens if I do violate that contract? It is a federal offense, and I would go to prison if I drained or altered any of their so-called wetlands. It is a federal offense, jail time.
5: And the harm goes beyond farming. A lake on a part of your property is prone to serious flooding, and the nearby town has to keep pumping out water. So routing it across your land would be far more efficient and cheaper. But you do that, and you're a criminal again.
6: Well, that's the sad thing is we have to spend millions of dollars for something that we could do with a couple hundred thousand. It's save the ducks, but who cares about the tax-paying American citizen?
5: So how many times a day do you say, wait a minute, whose land is this anyway?
6: Every time you drive by it, when you look at all the salt where nothing's growing, it's just like, man, on the eighth day, God created a farmer, but I can't even take care of my ground.
5: So you're fighting back now with free representation by PLF. A lot of people wouldn't do it. They don't want the risk. Let's obey the rules and go along to get along. Why wasn't that an option for you?
6: We had too much ground that just isn't giving us a return anymore. And we are not big farmers by no means. And I thought to myself, sure, could we go rent more land for big money? Could we go buy more land for big money? In my head, that didn't make sense. Why don't we take the ground we got now, make it better, make it like it used to be, and be in just as good a boat than thinking we have to farm the whole county?
5: And that's the point of your lawsuit. If the government wants to change the rules, it has to prove why and do it legally. It can't just rewrite old agreements to give itself more power. And your legal fight has even extended beyond the courtroom.
6: So actually, a group of us farmers just got back from Washington, D.C., and we kind of had to laugh because we started combining right before this. We all said to take an act of Congress to get a farmer to leave the farm during harvest season. And that's what it took. There was a group of like eight of us that went up there and we met with the Department of Interior and talked about the situations. And that's how passionate, how much we believe in what we are fighting is correct and is what needs to be done.
5: Did you ever think this fight would take you all the way to D.C. and a sit down with Interior Secretary Doug Burgum?
6: I don't even like leaving Lamoure County. So to go to D.C. was, no, I never in my life thought I would have been at a roundtable discussion with Hovind, Kramer, Burgum. Never, never in my life. And I tell you what, I had some nerves because when it was my turn to speak, you got 100 things to say, but you only got 3 minutes. And I don't even know if I said half the things correctly, but it truly was an honor. I was very thankful for Senator Kramer for getting that meeting together and Burgum for taking the time. It makes you actually feel like, hey, there's a chance here we're actually going to listen to the people that elected us. They had a conservationist and a farmer kind of intermingled where one could speak. I was kind of like, wow, it seems like everybody's understanding the issue here. We all agree that there is an easement on our land. Do we agree with the easement? Absolutely not. I mean, that's where the problem is. We're talking setbacks, mapped acres, and they kind of agreed that the salinity in our soils isn't good for the farmers or the ducks because nothing grows in salinity. So there's absolutely no habitat on this land. It went really good. I tell you what, Senator Kramer, he went to bat for the North Dakota farmer that day. He was very passionate about it. He knows exactly what is going on. And he wasn't afraid to speak his mind. You left there knowing that, hey, this guy's got our back.
5: You're a conservationist yourself. You hunt fish, but you do believe in stewarding the land. What does Fish and Wildlife get wrong by treating this whole thing like it has to be a choice between farming and conservation?
6: With my lawsuit and all the interviews I've done, a lot of stuff gets posted on social media, and I just love to read the comments because you got some that are for, some that don't have a clue in the world, and some that are against it. And one thing that also correlates with what Fish and Wildlife, when they responded to my case, they said, Mr. Peterson wants to just drain all of his land, all the surface water. And that is 100% not factual, because in the farming program, there's Swamp Buster. And Swamp Buster is tied to government payments, crop insurance, all that good stuff. And I don't know too many farmers that can farm without those. So no, we cannot go drain all of the surface water off of our land. It's illegal. So that's one thing that I think people need to realize, is that we're not fighting this because we want to drain all the surface water, because we can't anyway.
5: Your three sons are 6, 4, and 2. Do any of them have a farming future in their cards?
6: Every father would love to see the son continue on the legacy, but I'm not going to push it on them. I went to college for only 1 year. I didn't ever finish. All I did was I looked out the window when it was nice out and thought to myself, why am I sitting in this classroom when I could be outside doing something? And that's when you know that it's for you. My parents had tons and tons of struggles, but it wasn't easy for us. I've seen the hardship that's come with farming, and this is the biggest cutthroat area. It's something that I think they need to have the passion for themselves to really help it succeed, you know?
5: Cody, we appreciate your time and courage. And for listeners, you can learn more about Cody's case and all of PLF's work defending liberty at pacificlegal.org. Also, if you or someone you know has experienced government overreach and shown extraordinary courage, please tell me about it at Kathy@AmericanHeroes.org. In the meantime, I'll be back next month with another courageous American hero. I'm Kathy Hoekstra for American Radio Journal.
1: Scott Parkinson at the Club for Growth. We're going to travel around the country and talk about races for the United States House of Representatives. A lot of key races upcoming, and the majority hangs in the balance. Scott, good having you here.
7: My pleasure.
1: As we look at the House now, Scott, it is closely divided, but Republicans have been able to maintain at least a slim majority for the past 2 years.
7: After the 2024 election, the Republicans had 220 seats and the Democrats held 215. So there were only three swing votes that you couldn't lose in order to still pass bills with 218 votes. And so it's been a real challenge for Speaker Johnson and the House Republican leadership to sort of hold that coalition together. And unfortunately, it's just not going to get any easier when it comes to maintaining the majority here in the 2026 midterm. There are some strategic advantages that I think the Republicans hold, especially when it comes to the redistricting fights that we had over the last year and a half. Also looking at the money advantage that Republican candidates hold in general. But the political environment that we're facing today puts a lot of races in play, and the Democrats are well-funded, too. I think both sides will have the money to get their message out. Ultimately, it's a big, big turnout election. As it stands right now, Republicans actually only have 218 members in the House of Representatives. Kevin Kiley from California became an independent after the redistricting in California to try to save his own seat, because he knew he was going to lose in any Republican primary. And you might remember the Club for Growth PAC supported Tom McClintock when Kiley was thinking about primarying him. We are in a situation here that there's about 45 very competitive races. According to the Cook Report, there's 22 of those are toss-up races. And then you have lean Democrat, lean Republican races. And that's where pretty much the House majority is going to be won or lost. There's always anomalies that pop up, but the data is true when it comes to how many registered Republicans are in a congressional district, how many Democrats there are, how many independents there are, what turnout is going to look like is the big, big question that we've got today, with just under a month, less than 4 weeks to go, if you can believe it, until those November 3rd races. So you're going to see different super PACs, from America PAC with Elon Musk and MAGA Inc. with the Trump team, to Club for Growth action with the Club for Growth side. We're all working hard to make sure that voters understand the differences between a House majority for Republicans and a House majority for the Democrats. And when it comes down to trying to improve the lives of all Americans and all communities, I think in the affordability crisis and our security and confronting really the crime and illegal aliens that poured over the border during the Biden administration, there's a story to be told for Republicans to be rewarded through a reelection of a House Republican majority. But we know that the Democrats have their own messaging too, and we'll see how things go here in less than 4 weeks.
1: You talk about the fact that there's maybe 22, 23 really truly competitive seats that aren't leaning one way or the other, Scott. Are these seats concentrated in any particular states or any particular part of the country?
7: It's a good question. I think that there are a lot in the Midwest, and maybe more in the Midwest than we expected there to be a short time ago, because the affordability crisis has hit a lot of those rural areas differently than, you know, maybe some of the urban areas that have a lot of money. I think about some of these congressional races in Iowa, right? Ashley Hinson is running for the United States Senate. She's got an open seat where Joe Mitchell is the nominee for the Republicans. But that's a really competitive race where Ashley Hinson won narrowly in both of her races previously. So we'll see if a new candidate like Mitchell can keep it across the finish line. The agricultural issues and farming is something that I think has hit the Midwest in a unique way. You and I have a great friend in Scott Perry in the 10th District of Pennsylvania. He's facing Janelle Stelzin again for the second time, and he's obviously faced really challenging reelection campaigns several cycles in a row, but we're hoping that Scott can pull it across the finish line. But there are also very competitive races in states like Florida. We had redistricting there, trying to pick up several congressional seats. And in the 22nd and 25th congressional district, I think those are toss-ups. In the 14th district right now, people would say that that's a lean Democrat district with the incumbent Kathy Castor. But we've got a really solid Republican there, Michael Beltran, who is a state representative, educated through University of Pennsylvania and Harvard, just a brilliant guy that deserves the vote of the people in that district to serve them in Congress. We also have a lot of competitive races in Texas. We know that the top of the ticket with Governor Abbott and Ken Paxton as the Senate nominee has made even more of those House races a little bit more competitive than we expected. That's the political environment that we're facing, and I think that all these candidates are up for the challenge to really demonstrate why their ideas are better than their Democrat opponents.
1: 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As always, Scott, tell us a little bit about the club.
7: We're based out of Washington, D.C., and we have over 550,000 members from all 50 states in the country. 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
1: 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Scott, as always, appreciate your being with us, and we'll check in next week. 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
1: Fining an autistic girl for having rooster lawn ornaments has drawn legal defense from the Institute for Justice. We learn more now from Eric Boehm of Reason Magazine.
8: You might think that you understand the difference between something that is a sign and something that's not a sign. A stop sign. A yield sign. Those are clearly signs. Is a giant rooster on the side of the road a sign? In Ogunquit, Maine, local officials say it is, and they're threatening a homeowner with a bunch of fines if they don't remove the roosters from their front yard. Important property rights and First Amendment issues at play here, and that's what we're going to take a look at today. Hi, folks. I'm Eric Boehm with Reason Magazine. Thanks for joining us on this edition of American Radio Journal. My guest today is Daniel Weislaw. He's an attorney with the Institute for Justice, and they have recently gotten involved in this situation in Ogunquit, Maine, where the town is telling a couple of homeowners that they've got to remove their rooster statues from in front of their house. Daniel, thank you for joining us and talking about the situation here.
9: Thanks for having me, Eric. I'm glad to be able to talk about this kind of insane situation going on in Ogunquit, Maine.
8: Yeah, we're glad to talk about it, and we're glad to have folks like you guys at IJ who are there to stand up for people when they face this kind of situation. Let's talk about what's gone on here. David and Sarah LeBlanc, they've got an adopted daughter, and she loves roosters. They love roosters. Lots of roosters there in Ogunquit on their property.
9: That's right. They have this little girl. She's autistic, and she loves roosters. The LeBlancs decided to pick up some rooster statues, these little tin lawn ornaments from a local store, and put them in their yard to kind of help her with this transition to and from school and the business and stuff. And for some reason, somebody at town hall just got a bee in their bonnet over these decorations, and they just don't like them for whatever reason. So they decided to enforce their sign code against the LeBlancs, and they said, hey, these roosters are a sign for your business, the Omelet Factory, which is on the same property where you sell omelets, obviously. And so you're not allowed to have them without a permit and following all of these strictures. They've got to be made of a certain material and other things. And so they've come after them and cited them over and over and said, you know, hey, you're not allowed to have these roosters because they're a sign and you didn't get a permit and they wouldn't be allowed.
8: I've got a couple of objections here. First of all, I wonder if the town of Ogunquit, Maine is aware that roosters don't actually lay eggs, right? It's the Omelet Factory. Omelets are made of eggs. Roosters, I don't know. Maybe they need a biology lesson in Ogunquit. If they didn't have that business there, though, these rules wouldn't apply, right? Like if it was, you know, if they shut down the Omelet Factory, then they could put as many roosters on their property as they want. But it's the combination of the two things that's actually the problem as far as the town's concerned?
9: Yeah, I think it's rather telling. And I'll tell you, Eric, we pointed out in our letter to the town, pointing out some of these constitutional issues, that roosters do not lay eggs. But it seems to be, and this is a constitutional issue, that the town is reading some meaning into these roosters based on the fact that the LeBlancs own the Omelet Factory. So that's where it gets into dangerous constitutional territory, because when the government is engaged in determining what art is allowed based on what it depicts, you're in dangerous First Amendment territory, and a really strict constitutional test applies, called strict scrutiny. And so the government's going to have to meet this compelling government interest standard and prove that its sign ordinance is the least restrictive means of protecting the public from some sort of threat. And here, you know, we know that this is based on what the art depicts, because, you know, if these had been lions or tigers or bears in their yard, the town wouldn't be saying, oh my, these are signs for the Omelet Factory. They seem to be going through some sort of convoluted reasoning where they say, hey, roosters are chickens and hens are chickens, and roosters don't lay eggs, but hens do, and they're both chickens. Therefore, this is a sign for the Omelet Factory. And I think that's pretty outrageous.
8: Yeah. I mean, you got to the exact same thing that I was thinking of, is like, okay, if they had a ton of elephant statues in their yard, that would be okay, I guess, because you couldn't possibly interpret that as somehow advertising the Omelet Factory. Like, I think you make a great point that this is why you can't have government officials interpreting art on someone's private property. What sort of punishment are the LeBlancs looking at? Like, what is the town of Ogunquit threatening them with if they don't, I don't know, take all the roosters down or something?
9: Right now, it seems to be a number of fines. They've issued them some citations for these roosters. They've threatened them to take them down. And that's typically how these disputes start. Unfortunately, with code enforcement, you know, sometimes they just sink their teeth into something and just absolutely refuse to let go. And so a lot of towns will start with, you know, one fine or two fines, and then they consider it to be an ongoing violation and they start to mount up the fines. And so we'll see what the town does here.
8: I know you guys at IJ have litigated some similar cases to this in the past. I'm thinking specifically there was one in New Hampshire, right, involving a bakery and some signage there. Local officials were all bent out of shape over. Tell us a little bit about what happened there and how that relates to this situation in Maine.
9: Part of the reason I think this Ogunquit rooster situation caught our radar so hard is that, you know, we litigated a case in New Hampshire, which we just won last year on behalf of another local eatery called Levitt's Country Bakery in Conway, New Hampshire, where the business owner had invited a bunch of high school students to paint a mural on the facade of the building, which showed the sun rising over a bunch of donuts, which kind of represented the mountains of New Hampshire. And the town decided that this was a sign and it didn't comply with their sign code. And so they went after the owner of Levitt's Country Bakery, just the way that the town of Ogunquit is going after the owner of the Omelet Factory here. And they're doing this in a way that the First Amendment draws this line between content neutral and content based discrimination. And so this is what we're talking about with, is it a rooster or is it a whale or something, right? So they're making this determination based on the content of the art and saying, if the art depicts this thing, it's fine. But if it depicts this other thing, it's not.
8: We're unfortunately out of time for today, Daniel. The really great case here. I mean, it's an unfortunate situation, really terrible situation, but really great that you guys at IJ are there to stand up for the property rights and the First Amendment rights that are at play here. So thanks for what you do, and I appreciate you being here today to talk about it.
9: Thanks for having me on, Eric.
8: And once again, that is Daniel Weislaw. He is an attorney with the Institute for Justice. You can check out their work online at ij.org, including more about this situation and, of course, about that case in New Hampshire that we talked about and lots of other stuff that they're working on there as well. For Reason Magazine, I'm Eric Boehm. Catch me right back here next week on another edition of American Radio Journal.
1: The political knives are out for U.S. Senator John Fetterman, who has strayed from left-wing orthodoxy on several issues. So says American Spectator editor-in-chief Dr. Paul Kengor on this American Radio Journal commentary.
0: I didn't leave the Democratic Party, said Ronald Reagan famously. The Democratic Party left me. Well,

0: laziness, disrespect, and willingness to carry water for a foreign government, this man has no sense of duty. DeLuzio is speaking of a negative report on Pennsylvania Senator John Fetterman in the Wall Street Journal, the sort of report against one of their own the Democrats typically ignore or denounce. Not this time. DeLuzio and fellow Democrats are seizing the report to trash Fetterman. DeLuzio continued, he is not up for the high office he was elected, and we in Pennsylvania will do something about it in 2028. Wow. Surely Boyle and DeLuzio are lone rangers in these blistering shots of their Democratic colleague, right? Nope. Look at the words of Pennsylvania State Rep. Malcolm Kenyatta, who is actually vice chair of the Democratic National Committee. Says Kenyatta, quote, this report is horrifying, but not new to many of us in Pennsylvania. John Fetterman barely showed up as lieutenant governor, and he's constantly MIA as our senator. Huh, really? All of a sudden, Democrats didn't like Fetterman as their lieutenant governor when they ran him after a major stroke against Republican Senate nominee Dr. Mehmet Oz in 2022? Kenyatta continues, quote, when Fetterman's not on Fox cheerleading Trump in endless wars, he's attacking the very neighbors who gave him a chance. Kenyatta urges, quote, 2028 can't come soon enough. That is, when Fetterman is up for re-election. These comments are shocking for their vituperation and assault by Democrats against one of their own. I've never seen anything like it. Democrats rarely break ranks. They're not like Republicans who have open internal debates all the time. The Democrats, never. Anyone who dares to buck the party line is effectively excommunicated. And that's what's happening with John Fetterman. He hasn't saluted the party flag on every issue, and sometimes even defends Donald Trump policies. And for that, he's being punished. More than that, he's going to be primaried by his own party. I wouldn't be surprised if ideologues primary him with a Democratic Socialist, which would be a suicide mission in the state of Pennsylvania. They'll lose, akin to how they'll be losing the Florida Senate race after nominating Democratic Socialist Angie Nixon. And yet, here's the biggest irony, if not absurdity. John Fetterman certainly hasn't become a conservative Republican. His Heritage Foundation scorecard ranks him 0% conservative for the current session of the 119th Congress and a 4% lifetime score. Conservatives know that Fetterman is no conservative. They know that he's a liberal Democrat, but he's also an independent Democrat, the most outspoken in his party. He's not afraid to criticize his side, nor commend the other side. He's truly independent. And there's little tolerance for such independence in today's Democratic Party. You toe the party line or you're ostracized and primaried. And that's what John Fetterman faces. It's now clear and it's ugly. Now, a big remaining question that seems to be developing and increasingly thinkable is this. Would the Republicans take John Fetterman? Would he join the Republicans? Well, I doubt it. But this much I know. The Democrats don't want him. John Fetterman hasn't left the Democratic Party, but the party has left him. For American Radio Journal, I'm Paul Kengor. Thanks for listening.
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3: Remains closed. I'm Pam Puso, Fox News. Saudi Arabia is keeping its main international airport in Riyadh shut down after a missile attack yesterday killed 12 people, including an American. More than 300 others were hurt. The kingdom blaming Iran-backed Houthi rebels who were

0: threatening additional strikes. When asked about the attack, President Trump said he's considering joining Saudi military operations against the Houthis. Cleanup is underway in parts of the South after a brush with Isaias. The storm is blamed for at least four deaths, lots of damage, and hundreds of thousands of power outages.
1: 300,000 folks across Florida without power. You're looking at close to 500,000 across the entire country, all associated with this big storm that continues to wind down, but will have impacts here on this Sunday as all of that moisture now moving up along the East Coast. We're still looking at some flash flood warnings here early this morning across the Appalachian Mountains. So you're talking about western portions of North Carolina here early this morning, but all of that rain on the move ultimately running up into the mid-Atlantic in the Northeast. Low end flood threat for today, so you're only talking an inch to 2 inches of rain in some of these areas, but it is going to make for a soggy Sunday, a soggy commute for some areas on Monday morning. The biggest risk, again, the higher elevations. That's where you squeeze out the most moisture, but all of that rain does push up along the I-95 corridor, so D.C., Philadelphia, up to New York, Long Island, all of these areas will see a decent amount of rain.
0: Fox meteorologist Adam Klotz. Pope Leo says he'll undergo surgery in the coming days to remove a small lesion discovered on his lung. The 71-year-old American pontiff made the announcement during his Sunday blessing at the Vatican, saying doctors found the abnormality at an early stage and recommended removing it. Leo has no previously known health problems. It's unclear if the surgery will affect a planned trip next month. 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

0: this is bad news for you, Andrew.
1: Okay.
0: But I really need you to listen very, very carefully.
1: All right. No jokes. Yeah. I'm completely serious.
0: It happened in Los Angeles.
1: All right.
0: A morning show on Jose 97.5 FM paired a longtime human host with a co-host who laughs at every one of her jokes. Never calls in sick.
1: Okay.
0: Always on time.
1: Sure.
0: Never asks for a raise.
1: Sure.
0: Did you see where the trend is?
1: Is this AI?
0: Yep. His name is Coyotech, and he's AI. Take a listen.
2: Even the bosses, well, they were like, who's this Coyotech? And I told them, I don't know, the future, bro.
3: The future doesn't ask for permission, buddy. The future comes with accordion and bass, not cheap shampoo commercials. And if the people want Coyotech, here I am, broadcasting the signal for everyone.
2: You do your thing, bro. Promise me one thing. If you ever drop merch, will you save me a bootleg shirt?
3: Done deal. A shirt for you and stickers for your grandma.
2: All right.
1: So the first guy is real, and the second guy is using AI as his co-host.
0: Yes. So this is the question.
1: Sure.
0: After the station expanded the show, what happened to the ratings, men 25 to 54? I'm going to give you some options.
1: Okay.
0: Okay. And I want you to just think about it. And listeners, I want you to lock in your answer. And if you're watching us on YouTube, drop a comment. And let's see if you're right. Okay. Did the ratings go down 25%?
1: That's a big drop.
0: Was it flat? Because nobody noticed. Did they go up 15%? Or did the ratings go up 75%?
1: Okay.
0: And the answer in the AI radio station right here in our own backyard. I don't know if you know that. We have a full AI radio station here.
1: I didn't know that.
0: Mm-hmm. After this, because first we have to thank Hey Polo for helping to make this show possible. 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
1: Yeah.
0: Ratings, do you want me to go through them again?
1: Well, you said dropped 25%, stayed flat, went up 15%, went up 75%.
0: Correct.
1: Now, I work for a big old radio company, and we have a slogan that says guaranteed human.
0: Correct.
1: And they tell us that people respond to that, that they like the fact that they know when they listen in the mornings on the radio that they're listening to people and ideas that come from people. So I'm going to say it went down. Oops.
0: It went up 75%.
1: Well, hear me out. Maybe because they did a good job with it. And before it was just someone doing a solo show. And now it's someone having a conversation. And people respond to conversation.
0: See, look, we looked at their Instagram page, and you can see the two hosts together.
1: And then she's all by herself taking a picture with nothing.
0: How would you feel about doing a show with AI?
1: There's a podcast that a comedian does. He's been doing it for a while with an AI co-host. And I tuned in, and I like Will Sasso is his name. And I tuned in because I think he's funny. And after about 4 or 5 episodes, it went from them stopping making it a gimmick to it just being part of the show, and it was fine. Unfortunately, it was fine.
0: Well, Dennis, you can see that this is real. Dennis sent me a note.
1: Okay.
0: Dennis obviously gets our newsletters, and whenever you rate the newsletter, you have the opportunity to give us a comment.
1: True.
0: And I read just about every single comment that gets put there.
1: Which is a lot.
0: And it is. And so Dennis gave this particular newsletter 3 stars.
1: Oh, 3 out of how many?
0: 3. And I did mention Coyotech in the newsletter. And now he says a coyote.
1: He called him coyote?
0: Yeah.
1: Probably autocorrect, not Dennis's fault.
0: Yeah, we'll say Coyotech isn't influencing you to change co-hosting duties from Andrew to an AI co-host.
1: Why are you giving her that idea?
0: And then wait, he continues. I know that an AI co-host would not have the feet to put up on that fine leather console table. But please give Andrew another chance.
1: Console table. This is a footstool.
0: It is not a footstool. You know what the difference is between a footstool and a console table? The girth.
1: The girth? Is this girthier or less girthy?
0: Girthier.
1: Oh, this is girthier than a footstool.
0: Yeah, so if you're watching us on YouTube...
1: You are women, always worried about the girth.
0: I always want you to see all the fine furnishings that we have here, and you will agree with me that this is a fine leather console table.
1: We should put a poll up on social media and just take a picture of this and say, what is it? I guarantee you, people are going to say that's a footstool. Do you know why?
0: Why?
1: It's a footstool.
0: No, it's not.
1: I don't care how girthy it is.
0: No, I'm going to pull up the listing from Restoration Hardware to show you that that's not true. Because after all, we always have to make sure everything's here on the up and up on the nation's largest, best, award-winning show about all things digital. You can find us on close to 500 stations from coast to coast. It's called the Kim Komando Show because that's me, yeah. America's beloved digital goddess. And then there's you.
1: Hi.
0: Putting your feet up on the table.
1: What consoles are you putting on this table? Just let me know.
0: You don't put a console on a console table.
1: You don't. Oh, really?
0: But this is not... You
1: what
0: know,
1: do you do with a console
0: this
1: table,
0: was a footstool. If this was a footstool, the guy would have a 22-inch shoe.
1: Which guy? My feet fit on it. Your feet would fit. We could right now relax, recline. There's enough room for us both to put our feet on there and a console.
0: But then that would not be classy.
1: Because you're not putting anything on this table.
0: Do you like self-checkout?
1: No. I hate self-checkout.
0: God, very dramatic,
1: though. Let me tell you the new thing they're doing.
0: What?
1: Is that they are calling over the... person, because usually when you go, they have like
0: a person,
1: eight yeah. things and one person. And I don't know if it's the way I look, the way I smell, the stance I'm making. Every four items, the guy has to come over and review the video. Took me an hour and a half to check out seven things.
0: Guess who steals the most at self-checkout?
1: What type of answer are you looking for? Like an age range, a gender?
0: Money.
1: Oh, middle class.
0: Households making over $100,000 a year, 40% of them admitted to stealing.
1: That would be middle class.
0: That's double the rate of households making less than $50,000 a year.
1: Okay, so they're doing it more. Well, no, hold on. They're admitting to it more.
0: That's
1: I'm sure people who are stealing on the regs are like, I'm not going to admit this. I don't care who's giving this survey.
0: Men steal twice as likely as women. Millennials lead at 41%.
1: Because it's so easy.
0: Okay, but the reason why I'm bringing this up is that Target, Costco, Walmart, and the others, they say, this self-checkout is not working
1: it's
0: for us.
1: It's not.
0: We're going to be scaling back all the self-checkout. I thought that was really great.
1: It's a win.
0: It is.
1: It's a win.
0: All right, so there's this post on Thread that's going viral right now. And this woman bought a pair of leggings on Amazon. And they're sold as booty lifting leggings.
1: Okay.
0: Booty lifting leggings.
1: Do we have pictures? Huh?
0: Then when she looked into her about her section on Amazon that it builds from all your purchases, it said that she has a flat butt.
1: That's great. Does she?
0: I don't know. I don't know her. But I went into my Amazon settings to see what it knew about me.
1: Did it say anything about your tuchus?
0: It said hilarious.
1: Really?
0: Beautiful.
1: Oh, wow. So amazing. This data collection just doesn't work.
0: No, the only thing that it said about me, it said USC fan.
1: Oh, so you must have bought someone a gift.
0: Well, because, you know, Ian went to USC.
1: Yeah.
0: So I bought him, you know, the obligatory freshman swag.
1: Right. Yeah. You know, okay. And it thinks you're a fan. It connects the dots.
0: Now it's like, yes, go Trojans. Fight on.
1: You knew that they were the Trojans.
0: I did.
1: I'm so proud of you.
0: I even went to a football game.
1: And we all know that the UCLA Bruins are the...
0: other side.
1: Oh, I said the name. I said Bruins.
0: Yes.
1: I ruined it.
0: Let's see. There's this guy who works for Bloomberg. His name is Mark Gurman. And whatever he says about Apple is normally on the up and up.
1: Okay.
0: He says that on Tuesday, October 13th, Apple is going to launch three new home gadgets. The star... is a smart home hub with a 6-inch square base. It sits on the counter, can mount on the wall. It knows who's talking and shows that person their own calendar, their reminders. a new HomePod Mini. You can get one in pink and green. And the new Apple TV, the first one since 2022. And all three, I'm so excited about this, are built around the capabilities of the new Siri.
1: Oh, I'm sorry, guys. You got excited, but now you know it's going to be worthless.
0: Imagine that. So not only do you get to scream at your phone, right, you get to scream at this stupid hub.
1: I need a recipe for cookies. Calling grandma. No. No.
0: It doesn't even call.
1: So now, basically, the star is the Google Home Mini.
0: No, it's really, it's the hub.
1: Okay. Which one? One of them is going to be a ripoff of the Alexa or the Google Home Mini.
0: That would be the HomePod Mini.
1: Okay.
0: Yeah, that's a ripoff there. Ring has something coming out that I didn't even know was an issue. And maybe it is an issue. So your smart lock's battery dies when you're out.
1: Okay.
0: How do you get in your house?
1: It happened to me at an Airbnb.
0: Did it?
1: Yeah. Went to unlock it. The batteries were dead. The guy's like, I'm on, and this was in California. He's like, I'm on the other side of town. I won't be there for a couple hours. He could have been two blocks away. It's California. I wouldn't be there for a couple hours. So he's like, go ahead and check all the windows. See if any of them are unlocked. They gave me permission to break in. So well, I squeezed one of the kids right through it.
0: Now, the Ring's first smart lock has a fix. It has a built-in dial. And so on the lock, you turn it a few times and it gives the battery just enough juice for you to unlock it.
1: Oh, that's interesting.
0: I thought that was very smart. That'd be very smart. I saw this video. It is the cutest thing. And I know you might want to do this when you get married.
1: Is this AI?
0: No, this is for real.
1: Oh, okay.
0: A sheepadoodle named Swayze has been with Emily since 2021. And she says, through some of the hardest times of her life. So there was never a question that the dog would be at their wedding. So the plan was to have the dog walk down the aisle. Then Emily saw a video of a dog wearing a GoPro and had a better idea. So a cocktail hour of her wedding, they strapped the GoPro to the dog's harness and let him walk the room at knee level. And he greeted every guest, collected head scratches and hugs. And it's just really amazing.
1: That is a cute idea.
0: Okay, so for all the bad things that GoPro makes, including the hockey thing that's right in your mouth,
1: the mouth guard to hold a camera
0: so you can record your baby while you're holding the baby with the GoPro attached to the mouth guard,
1: right? God. But this is not a new product from, they just strapped it to the dog and had the dog run around, right?
0: Yes, exactly.
1: This is not a commercial for GoPro trying to get your stock price back up.
0: No.
1: Okay,
0: I'm giving up on that.
1: Did you sell it?
0: No, I'm still holding on to it.
1: Then you haven't given up.
0: We're going down with the ship. No, I think they sold to somebody.
1: Oh, okay.
0: I think I saw that headline. And I was hoping that it was going to do something to, like, my money. But
1: some equity firm that's going to attach a bunch of debt to it so then it can put it out of business?
0: Yes.
1: Okay.
0: But maybe it'll be like GameStop.
1: Oh, yeah, it could be GameStop.
0: You never
1: know. Let's go on Wall Street Bros on Reddit and see if they can pump it for us.
0: GoPro.
1: Good old pump and dump.
0: Hey, coming up, let's see. We have our scam of the week. Got to warn you about it. It's all about tap to pay. And Google has this new thing called Photos Closet that I've been trying out. It's really amazing. And then later, it's not a happy story, but it's something that I bet you never thought that you could ask somebody to do to on the internet is go to a cemetery for you.
1: Hmm.
0: Okay, if you're over 50 and sit back and wonder why you're still paying so much for cell service, wow, you really need to listen up. Consumer Cellular has unlimited talk, text, and data for only $35 a month for one line. And let me tell you, that's a big reason why I switched to Consumer Cellular, because I looked at my cell phone bill like you, and you probably haven't for years because you just pay it. It's under auto pay, right? When's the last time you looked at your
1: phone? No idea what I pay. No idea when the bill's due.
0: It just gets paid.
1: Yeah.
0: Because if you don't pay your bill, they turn you off.
1: Right. We can't be turned off.
0: 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This past Thursday, a prototype test satellite called Project Suncatcher with four of Google's most powerful AI chips was launched into space by SpaceX. In fact, Thursday was a fabulous day for SpaceX. It also successfully launched an unprecedented three rockets on the same day, one with a crew headed to the space station. But back to the orbital data center. Can data centers function for the long term in the harsh space environment powered only by the sun? It's not going to be easy. Initial estimates are that it will take 10,000 launches to equal one Earth-based data center. Ready, set, go. Get my free newsletter, getkim.com. 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
9: I thought the internet thought differently.
0: So what did the internet think?
9: The internet did not like it. I think, you know, I got a mixed bag of people saying, that's exactly how I talk to my ChatGPT too. This is insane. You're insane. I can't believe you'd talk to chat that way.
0: Oh.
9: stuff like that. Yeah, I was pretty confused.
0: You're like, okay, it's an AI chatbot. It's not a person. Okay, I just didn't dumb my husband. Okay.
1: So people were upset that you pulled this I'm going to leave you prank on a chatbot?
9: They were upset. They were upset about the response, I think, that chat gave me.
1: That it was personal and trying to tug at your heartstrings?
9: Yes. And, they, you know, I think anytime a child is ever brought into the equation, then people just, it's a little bit more sensitive. Mm-hmm. And so I think, you know, it knowing my son's name and saying give him a squeeze really rubbed people the wrong way.
1: But it only knew your son's name because at some point you had entered it in there.
9: Exactly.
0: So it's not like
9: which
0: it was
9: doing.
1: It's not stalking you and monitoring everything. You gave it the information and it's regurgitating
0: but
1: it.
0: But that's so typical of any comments that you look on anything on the internet.
1: Oh, I mean, true. Yeah.
0: I mean, you've got people who are just total whack jobs.
1: Everything's outrageous.
0: Oh my gosh, I can't believe that you wore a purple dress.
1: I actually had one recently. I was trying to get ChatGPT to come up with measurements and a design for a garage cabinetry that I wanted to make, and it had a 2-foot space of nothing in the middle, every single image. And I finally just said, there's nothing in there, you can't change it, I'm not using it anymore. And it was like, I understand, you're right, I keep making mistakes. You can try another chatbot to see if they can do it.
0: Have you guys seen the pictures that people are doing right now?
1: No.
0: I don't know if you've seen this, Alexander, but the one that caught my attention was this guy who's like leaning under a car. And obviously the picture is made with AI. Mm-hmm. So he's leaning under the car and the engine to the car is right above his head. And he's like full of oil and crap and tools are all over. And then the post says something like, ChatGPT said, oh, you're right. You didn't need to take the engine out to check the oil. Which is just here with us. Appreciate you sharing your story with us. And I got to tell you about our scam of the week right now. A teen at an Atlanta intersection sells you a bottle of water for $2. Okay. You don't have cash. So he says, hey, you know what? I can take Zelle or anything or Venmo on your phone. One woman handed her phone over and paid. And then she checked her account. Instead of spending $2, they took out $2,400.
1: Oops.
0: Okay. So these are these donation boys. They grab your phone, they type an account. One victim lost $2,700. So never hand your phone unlocked to a stranger. Okay.
1: No.
0: Okay. Good just rule. 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
3: You're a liar.
0: That's right. It's time to play Brand New or Not True, and you get to play along at home. And if you're watching us on YouTube, you can make your guess there in the comments section. I'm going to describe three products. Two are fake. One is real.
4: Got it.
0: Okay. Number one, it's called the Nap Desk. It's a standing desk that syncs with your calendar. If it sees a free hour, it slowly lowers itself into a twin-size bed, dims the monitor, and starts a 20-minute white noise playlist.
4: A twin-size bed? This is a huge desk.
0: Of course. Have you seen the desk upstairs?
4: Uh-huh.
0: My desk is huge. A vibration motor in the mattress wakes you up 5 minutes before your next meeting so you never get caught snoozing.
4: All right.
0: Number two, the Chimera. These are headphones without the head part. Two speakers sit on adjustable arms that clamp to the back of your chair. They hover right next to your ears and nothing ever touches you. Okay. Number three, the Snack Snitch.
4: Okay.
0: It's a smart chip clip with a motion sensor and its own Wi-Fi chip. You set your kitchen close time in the app. If someone opens the bag after that, a tiny camera snaps a photo and texts it right to you.
4: I like that.
0: So you've got three products.
4: Yep.
0: Okay. One is real.
4: Mm-hmm.
0: Okay. Do you want me to go through them again?
4: Please.
0: Number one is the nap desk.
4: Not even close.
0: Two, the Chimera.
4: I think it actually might be the hovering speakers.
0: And number three, the Snack Snitch.
4: If that one is fake, I think it's brilliant. It's funny. You can have a lot of fun with it. I'm going to still go with number two.
0: Final answer?
4: Yes.
5: Introducing Colo Light Chimera, the world's first chair-mounted open-ear gaming headset. Engineered exclusively for gamers. And no more clamping headaches or swollen, tender ears after marathon gaming sessions.
0: That's it.
5: Chimera combines the precise detail and positional accuracy.
0: All right, that's the real one.
4: Yeah, so it's speakers that aren't going to be positioned where you would have headphones.
0: $219.
4: That's not even that expensive.
0: Yeah,
4: all right, now you've got to invent that chip clip, because that was great.
0: I like the chip clip.
4: I love that idea.
0: Hey, if you're wondering what to do with all the clothes in your closet that you're no longer wearing and which ones that you actually are, Google is coming to the rescue. I'm going to tell you more about that. And later on, what does a cemetery have to do with strangers? Any clue with that?
4: No.
0: I will explain something that you never
4: you
0: thought.
4: Promise?
0: I promise.
4: Okay.
0: Promise. Ken in Omaha, Nebraska, welcome aboard.
6: Yes, this is Ken. I've listened to you for over 2 decades, and I have a business that Dry Ice Info that's been online for 26 years. I opened it up on the year 2000, and I'm not keeping up with AI. I think it's a child that doesn't know where it's going, but it is getting a little better.
0: Okay, so you sell dry ice.
6: I have information about dry ice. It's called Dry Ice Info. I'm a teacher at heart, and I want to teach people about it. I also have a dry ice directory and dry ice blast cleaning. So I cover the dry ice realm a whole lot, so I don't actually sell any dry ice directly.
4: Quick question. Other than dry ice, what's in the dry ice directory?
6: Just places to buy dry ice.
4: Oh, okay.
0: I have another question. Why dry ice?
6: It's fun in Halloween. It does all kinds of wispy fog. It's also used during COVID. It was used to transport the COVID vaccines because they needed to be kept colder than 97 below zero. And it's used to ship ice cream and other frozen things. Omaha Steaks here in Omaha is one of the biggest users of dry ice.
0: Oh, I'm sure.
6: Shipping.
0: Yeah, that would make sense. Okay, so
4: I'm all caught up in this dry ice directory. Are you calling places all over the country like, hey, this is Ken. Do you have dry ice? Thanks, have a good one. And then you just dial the next number? How do you know if they're selling dry ice or not?
6: They approach me. But sometimes I look up places that are selling dry ice, and so I list them too.
4: Okay.
6: Just not verified, because the ones that pay me every year, I know they're still in business.
4: I can't believe people are paying you to put their name in the dry ice directory.
0: I mean, how many dry ice directories are there?
4: I guess there's only one. You can set your price, Ken.
6: Thank you.
0: Okay, so you have a website. When did you build this website?
6: In 2000.
0: Oh, so you need a new website. That's what you need. Okay, we have a new sponsor, and it's hostinger.com/Kim. That's where you want to go. And let me tell you a little story. How would you describe my husband?
4: Detail-oriented.
0: Oh, very detail-oriented. But, God, he was just busting my chops to build him a website. And,
4: oh, you help everybody in the world, but you can't help me.
0: So, I'm going to tell you the whole story. We were on the boat.
4: Okay.
0: And we were cruising from Santa Barbara over to the Channel Islands. And I thought, this is the perfect time for me to build him a website.
4: In the middle of the ocean?
0: Yes.
4: Okay.
0: We have Starlink going.
4: Okay.
0: And so, I said, give me all your documents. And he gives me a 85-page Word document. Okay, so...
6: 80 pages?
0: Yes, 80 pages. He has a petition that he wants to put in front of the FCC to reinvent AM radio. I don't understand it, but he's explained it to me 8,000 times about watts and this and that. I'm like, okay, where do I make money on it? Okay, there's no way to make money on this. So then I tune it out. But honest to goodness, in 35 minutes, Hostinger, using the AI, has a full website up.
4: And all you had to do was upload all of his documents.
0: Yes. And Ken, if you want to check this out, are you in front of your computer right now?
6: Or
0: on your phone? Go to this website, amradiocoalition.com.
4: All right. I'm trying to look up the dry ice directory. I found it!
6: Ah. AM radio is disappearing.
0: Okay. Now, I want you to look at this entire website. Okay. I did this in 35 minutes. The whole website, including the heading, the pictures, the menus, everything. 35 minutes. And then I took my laptop over to Barry and I said, here's your website. Leave me alone. I love you.
4: Well, hold on. Let me show you the dry ice directory. Does that look like it's from 2000?
0: Maybe 1998. So what you can do is with Hostinger, if you have an old site like this, is that go to hostinger.com/Kim, and then you can say, I want to transfer my website over. You transfer it over, and then you can use Hostinger's AI tool. And it's cheaper. It's better. Only $2.69 a month, plan start at. Okay?
6: Wow.
0: And you transfer it over, and we transferred commando.com over. But the big thing is that you can transfer your site over, Ken, and then use Hostinger's AI to actually redevelop the whole site. And you talk to it just as if you and I are speaking. Say, I want this directory to be searchable like this. I want a map. What else did you see on the dry ice website?
4: His dry ice website?
0: Yes.
4: They're ads and banner ads from the 90s. It is a copy and pasted picture of a company with the information below.
0: Well,
4: got to get a new website.
0: You do, Ken. You just need a new website. Hostinger.com/Kim. And full disclosure, they are a sponsor. I use them. I recommend them. And you should, too. All right. Let's talk about our AI tool of the week. This is amazing. Google Photos will scan your entire photo library, find every piece of clothing that you've been photographed in, and will build you a virtual closet.
4: Okay. What?
0: That is something. Tops, bottoms, shoes, jewelry, no scanning, no tagging. So it's for anyone who stares at a closet and says, I've got nothing to wear, all of us.
4: It's only going based on pictures, so it's not going to pick out stuff that's in your closet that you're never going to wear. It's only the stuff that you do wear.
0: Exactly. So to try it out, you open Google Photos, tap collections, and then look for wardrobe. I just think that's so amazing.
4: It's really cool.
0: Is. Do you know about Marie Kondo's new book on organizing closets?
4: I didn't.
0: It's called Hanger Management. Oh, hey, still to come, strangers and cemetery pictures.
4: You promised you're going to explain this.
0: I'm going to explain that. All right, the phone rings. It's your bank. They know your name. They know your date of birth, your address. So, of course, you trust them. Big mistake. That wasn't your bank. Scammers don't start with nothing. Before they even call you, you know, they go to work. They already know where you live, your phone number, your relatives' names. And where do they get it all? Data brokers, people search sites, companies you've never heard of collect your personal information, and they just sell it. 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Last year, Americans told the FTC they lost almost $16 billion to fraud. 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It's just amazing. It's a phenomenal service. 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

0: 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All right, Bill in Boston, Massachusetts. You're up next here on the Kim Komando Show. Hi, Bill.
1: Hi, Kim. How are you?
0: Very well. So what's on your mind today?
1: All right. Just want to thank you. I've been a big fan for 20 or 25 years. I used to read your column in the paper and magazines, and now, of course, we're all digital. So I've been following you for a long time.
0: Thank you for that.
1: So this is, you're welcome. So every morning I get the current. I look forward to it. I have my copy. I read it. Sunday's package, there was a section, say cheese, skip the fees. And it's to upload a picture of your grandkids to ChatGPT and change the background. So guess what a good grandfather did?
0: Did it all.
1: I uploaded a picture of my grandkids and said change the background. I got a beautiful picture back. I sent it off to my family group chat.
2: What background did you pick?
0: No, it's a school picture.
2: Oh, yeah, okay.
1: I just used the one, it said add polished studio backdrop just off your article. That's all I did.
2: Oh, nice.
1: So it came out great. I sent it to the family, my daughter, the mother of the grandchildren. I get this back. No more giving the kids picture to AI, Daddy. I know you were just having fun, but it can now technically use their likeness and images it produces, including sexuality explicit ones. That and Congress just deemed that not a crime. I said, okay, sorry. She said, that's okay, Daddy, you didn't know. So I felt bad.
0: I'm sure you did. I would have felt bad. That's
1: right.
0: I mean, you were just trying to have a, you know, fun and maybe giving her a different picture of her kids, a picture that you might want to, but that's not exactly how it works. As far as if you upload a picture, it doesn't go into this pool of kids' faces that child pornographers can go, oh, I like that face. Let me see if there's something I can do with that. That's not, you know, the biggest risk is, does she have pictures of these kids out on any social media?
1: Sure. You know, group chats with her friends. And I think she uses Facebook. I don't use Facebook.
0: So that's the bigger concern, because that's just being scraped by anybody. If, you know, and you can, what you can do is you can, you know, train it to say, don't improve the model for everyone. You can use a temporary chat. You can delete all these pictures off of your account. But I mean, I don't want to create a family squabble here.
2: Right.
0: But if it were my niece or somebody who said this, that with her son, but she doesn't have any pictures of her kids on social media at all.
2: So if they're nowhere on the internet, this might be a little different, is what you're saying?
0: I don't even think it would be that different.
2: Because it's all in your ecosystem.
0: Yes.
2: As long as you're not training the other models.
0: Right. Exactly. You can turn that off. But even then, even if you don't turn off the model, I don't think because you upload a picture of your kid that suddenly you need to be worried about it turning into child pornography. And what she's speaking of is with this law with Congress is that had nothing to do with AI. It had to do with scraping kids' photos off of the internet, off of people's Facebook accounts or Instagram accounts or those type of things. It didn't have anything to do with AI.
2: Okay.
0: So I don't think you need to feel bad about that. Not at all. If you want, tell your daughter to call me.
2: Yeah.
0: We'll talk to her. Coming up, we're going to talk about cemetery pictures and strangers.
2: You better pay off this promise, Kim.
0: Hopefully we'll have time. Oh, wouldn't that be awful? Mary in Anchorage, Alaska. Glad to have you with us, Mary.
3: Hi, Kim. How are you?
0: Fabulous. So tell us what's on your mind.
3: Well, I had a health issue this year, which I wanted to share, but I don't share these things on social media. But I read your newsletter every week, and I thought I'll just send you a note and tell you what happened. So short well, long story short, hopefully, about 7 months ago, I started hearing a pulsating sound in my right ear. And I would only hear it at night when I went to bed. And then pretty soon it got a little bit louder and I could hear it just sitting quietly during the day. And I thought, this is bizarre. So I went to Google, I think it was probably Gemini first, and put in, what is this pulsating sound in my right ear? Mm-hmm. And it came up with a term called pulsatile tinnitus. And there are a variety of things, according to Gemini, that could cause this. The main one, which struck me, was a blockage in the carotid artery.
0: Oh, wow.
3: I have a history of stroke in my family. I'm healthy otherwise. I didn't have any other symptoms, but it concerned me enough to do a little more research. I went to ChatGPT, asked some questions, found out what the procedures are to correct it, and I sent an email to my regular doctor and said, hey, this is going on, and I think there might be an issue. She went ahead and ordered an ultrasound of my carotid arteries. Results came back, severe blockage on the right.
0: Wow.
3: Only about a 50% blockage on the left. And I was basically headed for a catastrophic event.
0: Oh, my gosh.
3: Every doctor I saw after that, I was referred to vascular, and then I had my heart checked. I said, how do you diagnose this if there's no other symptoms? And they said, well, basically, we don't. There's an event, like a TIA or a stroke, and then they find out. So at least that's what I hear in Alaska. I don't know if that's true in the lower 48, but given my family history, it's just something that I felt like I needed to communicate to other people that there are these things going on that may be silenced, but you should think about getting screened for them. And
0: yeah,
3: something as simple as a doctor putting her stethoscope on my collarbone area, neck, she could hear it once she did that.
0: Wow.
3: And it was a whooshing sound. And anyway, so...
0: So that, but ringing in the ear, you never would have thought, right, that would have anything to do with a blockage.
3: Well, it's called tinnitus, but it's actually, I heard a heartbeat in my ear.
0: Oh, so that's what it was. So was it timed with your heart rate?
3: Well, possibly. It's really the sound from in the carotid arteries where the blockage is and the blood is trying to push through it to get to your brain.
0: And so you are you well now?
3: Yes, I am. I am. With the severe blockage in my age, there are two options. One is a stent, which was not an option because that could possibly break loose the clot and, you know, stroke. So they went into the carotid artery, opened it up, removed the blockage, sealed me back up, and I'm feeling normal. They did an ultrasound and things are looking good. So at least for that side, I'm not headed for a catastrophic event.
0: Well, it's so many of us are now using AI to analyze and diagnose.
2: 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I'm not a doctor. I'm glad.

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0: Okay, I know this isn't a happy topic, but we're going to talk about a cemetery.
1: Okay.
0: Okay, because let's say you haven't been able to visit your loved one's cemetery for years because they live across the country or in another state or whatever it is. Then one morning, a photo of a headstone just shows up in your inbox. Here's what's happening. There's a website called Find a Grave. It's absolutely free. It's built by volunteers. One year, they actually filled more than 740,000 photo requests. See, you can ask to have a photo of that gravesite sent to you.
1: And someone will just go take it and send
0: it
1: to you? Yes,
0: a volunteer will do that. You go to findagrave.com, search the name, and then you can tap request photo. It's free with an account. And then a volunteer near that cemetery will get that alert. And you can also be the stranger who shows up. Cemeteries with open requests have a green pin on the map. Just pick one for you. Hey, it's a walk. It's a history lesson. It's a good deed.
1: Yeah, you're doing something for somebody.
0: See, isn't that wonderful?
1: It is wonderful. And you paid off your promise.
0: See, always pay off your promises, unlike you.
1: Excuse me.
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5: A possible escalation. I'm Paul Stevens, Fox News. President Trump now says the U.S. could join Saudi Arabia in launching strikes against the Iran-backed Houthi rebels following a missile attack on an airport in the Saudi capital over the weekend that killed at least 12 people.
6: President Trump says he'll be speaking with Saudi's Crown Prince Mohammed bin Salman, calling the attack on Riyadh's King Khalid Airport unacceptable. Saudi officials say the victims were of different nationalities, including four Saudi citizens and one American. Secretary of State Marco Rubio confirming the American casualties, saying these reprehensible attacks demonstrate a blatant disregard for innocent civilian life. They must stop now. The Houthis have ramped up their attacks on Saudi airports in the last week, forcing several airlines to cancel some of their flights in and out of the country.
5: Fox's Madeline Rivera in D.C. The Houthis have also been trying to disrupt shipping through the Red Sea, a critical route for Saudi oil exports. At least four people confirmed dead in the Gulf Coast after Hurricane Nisaias moved through the region over the weekend. Fox's Jonathan Seri in Pensacola, Florida.
7: President Trump has approved emergency declarations in

0: Alabama, Florida, and Georgia as this region restores power and cleans up the mess from all of the downed trees blocking roads and falling on buildings. Fallen trees are blamed for at least three storm-related deaths in Florida and Alabama. Two victims killed in their homes, a third in a motor vehicle, and a fourth death involved a man here in the Pensacola area. He was trying to power his home. He was running a generator in his garage, and he was overcome by carbon monoxide.
1: Meantime, much of the region still facing a flash flood threat from heavy rains still in the area. More than 300,000 people said to be without power at this moment in Florida. 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

0: have anybody here who does this.
1: What?
0: And it's certainly not you.
1: What is it?
0: Loud working. Loud working.
1: You can't be loud when you barely do it.
0: There is that. That's a good point. Wait, can we remember that for his performance appraisal?
1: I won't show up for it. Doesn't matter.
0: Doesn't matter. You never do.
1: No.
0: Oh, man. But you are, you know what? You're actually getting better on time. I appreciate that.
1: I was late 2 out of 3 weeks. I was on time every single show before that and every single show after. When did you show up today?
0: Oh, ouch. Whose name's on the building?
1: Okay. But late is late.
0: It was like 11:03.
1: All right, fine.
0: Loud working is when somebody on the team at, say, 6:30 p.m., like, here's the latest numbers in the spreadsheet.
1: Right, so they're drawing attention to the fact it's after hours, but look at me, I'm making the effort.
0: They're posting screenshots.
1: Sure.
0: Now, juxtapose this for years ago was what? Quiet quitting.
1: Yeah, quiet quitting, where you stop working and waited for them to fire you?
0: Yes. And now we also have people that are taking 2 or 3 jobs at one time. They're working remotely. And so because of AI that they can do all these different tasks simultaneously.
1: Is that fraud?
0: If they are getting the job done. Right. I have a friend. She used to work here for many years. And I don't want to say who she is but who she works for. But she works for a major corporation.
1: All right.
0: And she called me, I don't know, probably about a year ago. And she said, you know, they're paying me for 40 hours a week. And she's in charge of all the e-commerce. It's a major company.
1: Okay.
0: And she said, and I probably only work 25 hours a week. So if you need me to maybe consult on the side or do something, I'm happy to do that. I'd love to do that. And I said, have you told them? And she said, yes. She said, I told them.
1: And if I hire you for 20 hours a week, are you only going to work 8?
0: Yes.
1: Wait, she told them?
0: Yes.
1: And they didn't care?
0: They said, no, your productivity and everything that you do is so great.
1: Oh, perfect.
0: That, you know, and she said, well, you know, you can give me additional things to do. Like, no, we're good.
1: All right.
0: We're good.
1: We don't want to overwhelm you.
0: Just stay where it is. Have you ever sent a message late at night just so that you knew a boss would see it?
1: No.
0: I haven't done that either.
1: No, I do morning radio. There's no expectation we're going to be doing anything late at night.
0: That's true.
1: After noon, I don't even look at my email.
0: Not really?
1: No, it's my time, my personal time. Whatever happens after noon, there's nothing I'm going to be able to do about it before 4 a.m. when I get there the next morning anyway.
0: That is true. Have you ever been late for that show?
1: Oh, yeah.
0: Okay. I feel much better. Hey, think about how much time you and your team spend every day searching for information, answering the same questions, and handling routine tasks. 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And after all, it is the Kim Komando Show, the nation's largest, best, award-winning, what else can I say about us?
1: Hugest.
0: That's
1: coolest.
0: Bestest.
1: Done bestest. Yeah.
0: Yes.
1: All those eloquent ways of describing the show.
0: From coast to coast, and also plus our men and women in uniform on the American Forces Network. Our number, in case you ever want to join us, is 1-844-COMMANDO. And of course, I'm Kim, and that's Andrew. And let's start by talking about going to 0 to 60 in 1.9 seconds.
1: I'm not a car person. Is that good? That's that slow?
0: Phenomenal.
1: Phenomenal. Okay.
0: 0 to delivery, 9 years and counting. Here, take a listen.
2: Why don't we have flying cars? And I'm like, wait for it. It's coming. Is it changed the world? I don't know, but I think like sometimes you just gotta have things that are just cool because it's just great to have awesome, you know, things.
0: Okay, he's talking about the Tesla Roadster, and that was back in November of 2017.
1: And then obviously the Roadster flies, right?
0: Well, we'll get to that in just a second. Okay. The top speed of this car that Tesla is going to be announcing next week is 250 miles per hour.
1: How long does the battery life?
0: 3 minutes. No. But could you imagine going down the freeway at 250 miles per hour?
1: No, because there's no freeway in the United States of America where that would be legal.
0: Okay. I went down the Autobahn in Germany.
1: Yeah.
0: And Ian was driving. We were going 180 miles an hour.
1: And did that feel...
0: I looked at him and I said, this is a bad parenting moment right here. And it's actually funny on that because I'm videoing saying that this is a bad parenting moment.
1: And this is 50 miles an hour faster.
0: Okay. 620 miles on one charge.
1: Now that's incredible.
0: Okay. You had to reserve it. For regular folks back in 2017, it cost $50,000. But if you wanted to be a founder... to get one of the first 1,000 Tesla Roadsters, you had to put a deposit down of $250,000.
1: So obviously the car is going to cost way more than that because that's just your deposit.
0: I think that's how much it... I think the $250 is what it costs.
1: Okay, that's the price.
0: Yeah, that's the price. But if you do the math, you had 1,000 founders. Because, you know, I'm into numbers. 1,000 founders at $250,000 a pop. That's $250 million for a car that did not exist.
1: Almost a decade ago.
0: Yes. Yes. And then, of course, they came out and said it'd be 2020, 2021, 23, 24, 25, 26. And then it was a couple of weeks ago, but then the Texas weather prevented the rollout.
1: Can't drive cars in bad weather.
0: So at SpaceX's test site in Texas, it's an outdoor show. And the reason why it has to be an outdoor show is that it has rocket-style cold gas thrusters.
1: Is this a street-legal vehicle?
0: The car can briefly lift off the ground. So it's a car that hovers.
1: For what purpose?
0: I don't know. If you can go 250 miles an hour, which is, what's the fastest? I don't know this answer. If somebody could AI it.
1: Yeah.
0: What is the fastest you could go on any American highway?
1: Oh, 85? I think that's got to be the registered speed limit, I believe, is 85.
0: Is that it?
1: No other highway is faster. There's no 90. There's no 95. I believe it's 85 miles an hour. I could be wrong.
0: 250 miles an hour.
1: Then what's the point?
0: Okay. That's when, you know, somebody in like a Ford Aspire cuts in front of you.
1: Because your battery's running low. Yeah. So now are these coming out. Are they going to be given to all the founders?
0: Yes.
1: Is it just a prototype that's coming out?
0: I read that this is how they're rolling it out.
1: The car is coming off the line. It's ready.
0: And that if you want one, you could give them a $50,000 deposit.
1: Okay.
0: And you could actually do that.
1: But 1,000 people have already paid for their 200, full boat.
0: Yeah, for their full boat.
1: Wow.
0: You know, I would like to just drive one.
1: Right.
0: Just drive one. That's all.
1: You're not going to buy it? Been there, done that?
0: Yes. I drank the Kool-Aid once. All right. I know another thing that's coming out this coming week that I guess you're going to be super excited, and pre-orders this next week. I know. The iPhone Duo opens like a book. 5.4-inch phone, 7.6-inch mini tablet. 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The price, $2,000 up to $3,200 for a 2 terabyte model.
1: Can I make a prediction?
0: Yes.
1: I'm going to say 4 months from now, we'll be sitting down, we're about to do the show, and you're going to do the open, and then you're going to say a horrible joke, and then no one laughs. And then you're going to say the first story is Apple's estimates on sales of the new Apple Duo lower than expected.
0: Yes.
1: I don't think they're going to sell.
0: I agree. It's a $2,000 phone that folds or a $3,200 phone that folds.
1: And that's based on how much memory you want?
0: Yeah, 2 terabytes. You know, they always upsell you.
1: So which one are you getting?
0: I'm going to get the cheapest one.
1: Okay.
0: The $2,000 one.
1: What if you love it? Would you then upgrade it to the bigger hard drive?
0: No, see, here's what happens. Is a lot of people that when you go to buy a new phone, what you really want to do is look at your settings and go into your storage and see how much storage that you're actually using.
1: Okay.
0: Because Barry wanted to buy a 1 terabyte phone. And we were in the Apple store, and I'm like, no, you're not doing that. I whispered it in his ear, so sure. It didn't have to be like, yeah, yeah, yeah, yeah. Exactly. You know, some of those things. And he's like, no, I'm using that. I'm going to run out of space. And so I'm like, so I went onto his phone. I showed him we were using like 210, you know, gigs
1: right.
0: of space.
1: You're never, have that phone for years.
0: Yes, so you're never going to blow through a terabyte. And he's like, oh, and then he looked at the guy like, okay, I'm just going to get the 200.
1: Like, after consideration and no input from this lady over here.
0: I just want Siri to work.
1: That's you don't all. Care if it folds, if it turns into a 57-inch television.
0: You know, we were at Costco, and we were looking at TVs. And I said, no, don't buy the LG because the menu system stinks and the OLED is not as good as the Samsung.
1: Right.
0: Good. And plus the remote is horrible on the LG. And he looks at me and he's like, what? And then he calls the kid over from Costco and says, so what's the difference between the LG
1: and the Samsung? You laid it out for him.
0: Yeah. And I'm looking at him and go, don't worry about me over here.
1: No, this 17-year-old knows way more than me.
0: All right, coming up, how to get a free thermostat from your provider. 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It's now the Zoom call at 30,000 feet. 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Look for the better airlines to take action soon. I hope so. Those calls can be rather annoying, especially on an airplane. 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
1: Those cameras, it's just causing trouble.
0: You know, I was at an HOA meeting the other day. They were talking about various things, about fires and gates and this type of stuff. And then the guy who's in charge of the HOA, who really does a great job, said, all right, we have people here who don't want the flock cameras at the bottom of the hill. And there are two cameras, one that sees you going up the hill, one that sees you going down the hill.
1: Okay.
0: There's only one way in, one way out.
1: To the whole neighborhood.
0: Exactly. So this guy stands up.
1: Can I ask a question real quick?
0: Yes.
1: The flock cameras, were they placed there by the city?
0: No, by the HOA.
1: They were put there by the HOA. Yes. For security purposes.
0: Correct. And there are, say, 100 families that live in this development.
1: Uh-huh.
0: And 80% of the people pay for the flock cameras. The other 20% say, we don't want it. We don't want to pay. It's a couple hundred dollars per family.
1: You got to account for the fact that someone's going to cut it, take it down, then you have to put it up again.
0: Exactly.
1: A couple days later, they're going to cut it, take it down.
0: But flock replaces them.
1: Oh, okay. That's not part of your fee.
0: Yeah, I did learn that. So this guy stands up and he says, for $6,000, I can put up a security system like the flock camera that's not a surveillance system.
1: Right, that doesn't connect to police databases. It's not going to follow you when you leave the neighborhood.
0: And he had so much misinformation.
1: Okay.
0: About flock cameras that normally I don't like to say anything at these meetings. I really don't. I mean, I sit in the back. Because I don't want to be like that person. And I just kind of, you know, feel, I want to just know what's going on in the neighborhood. And so he went on this whole tangent about how flock captures people and that flock is knowingly letting this information out there, and it goes on and on and on and on. And so finally, I look at Barry and go, I can't just stand here. Mm-hmm. You know, I can't do this. And he was talking about the woman that we had on the show, the 24-year-old woman. That went to jail, and he had that story kind of convoluted. So I said, we're going to start right there. And I said, I'm also going to start by saying that everybody is so concerned about flock cameras, but have you ever Google searched yourself? Have you ever looked to see what's online about you? And I talked about the data broker industry. So I'm heavily entrenched in the data broker industry from a consumer protection perspective. And then I corrected him on Lindsay, who was on the show with us. And then I went into how, you know, I consider it a security measure, like having an alarm that I know who it's. And you can also opt out. If you don't want to be part of it, you can say, I don't want my license plate to be tracked.
1: Mm-hmm.
0: And so.
1: Whoa, whoa, whoa, whoa, whoa. You can tell Flock you don't want your license plate to be tracked?
0: Yes. In the HOA, you can tell them.
1: Because they're privately owned. They're not owned by a municipality.
0: Right. I can give my license plate and say, I don't want any part of that.
1: Okay.
0: But it was really interesting to hear various perspectives that there's a lot of misinformation. I use that word again. Because there was a lot of misinformation in that room of, say, you know, not all 80 people who pay were there. There's probably 40 couples in this room. That people don't really have any real concept of what it really does.
1: So you sound like you're way in favor of those Flock cameras sitting there.
0: I am at the HOA in this situation.
1: Because it's privately owned. Private. It's not a city. It's not connect, it's not going to track you all over the neighborhood. Is it connected to the entire Flock network? So if someone came in and they, you know, stole a package off of your porch and then they leave, is that it, or is it going to continue to follow them throughout the city?
0: All I know is that they will only in the private area where they are, in that neighborhood, that they are being tracked when they come in and they come out. And so
1: the Flock cameras for your guys' use is just to identify cars coming in and out.
0: Correct.
1: It doesn't talk to police departments?
0: Unless there's a crime.
1: Okay.
0: Then we can do that. And as far as Flock tracking people, I had to explain to him that that was done by 404 Media. Joseph Cox, great investigative reporter, and that they did track people, but those people were on motorcycles that had a license plate.
1: Right. So it's like, what it was looking for.
0: Yeah. So when we start talking about Flock cameras, I'm hoping that a lot of this hysteria is going to start going down. Do you think?
1: It's tough, though, because they don't get any good PR. Right. No. All the stories that come out are police using it to track down their girlfriends and ex-wives and people being busted. And it's not justified. There's no story that comes out that says, hey, a Flock camera tracked down this bus full of nuns and children.
0: Sometimes your examples are so out there. There's a whole bunch of Catholic nuns and children going to get their first haircut.
1: So the social conversation is all negative, is what I'm saying.
0: No, it is 100%.
1: And the Flock cameras never found that bus full of nuns and kids. Still missing.
0: No, but it was fascinating to me to be able to have conversations with people that really aren't, they don't have a clue.
1: So what was the verdict? Are they standing up or are they coming down?
0: Well, what happened was this woman was standing next to me and she said, I really think we should pursue having this done privately and not part of Flock. And then I said something to the extent of, well, who's going to monitor the server? Who's going to make sure that the server's up all the time? Who's going to be looking at the records? I mean, it's not like you could just put up a license plate reader. And trust me, I have two outside my personal home in Phoenix, Arizona. It needs to have an infrastructure and a network and not a guy who says, oh, I could put up a camera. Mm-hmm. I mean, it needs to have more than that. And then the guy who was in charge of the HOA looked at her and to lead that committee.
1: And she's never going to do anything.
0: And she said, no, I'm okay.
1: So the cameras stay.
0: Okay, quick question. Where are your family photos? If the answer is on my phone, you have one copy. One drop in the pool or one stolen purse and they're just gone. 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
1: Mm-hmm.
0: Our next guest built a special gadget to go invisible. And so when a car drives toward a known flock camera, well, I'll let him tell you what happens. Harry in Chicago, Illinois, from Studio Hot Rods on YouTube. Thanks for being here.
2: My pleasure. I'm excited to talk to you, Kim. Great to meet you.
0: So tell me exactly what your gadget does.
2: All right. What the gadget does is it actually has a thin film, TFT film, over the license plate that's got a standoff with it, and it has a GPS receiver in it. And it uses like a geofence basically around the camera. So as you pass by it, it basically knows exactly when you're going to be in front of the camera itself. The camera itself at a flock camera is real small. It's only like 16 millimeters. It's tiny, right? So the focal length is pretty tight on how they can actually pixelate and get pictures of your license plate. So what happens is this film becomes opaque, basically. So the cameras can't capture your license plate just for a moment. We're talking about a couple bats of an eye, right? So basically, the whole idea is you're always visible to the police. You're always visible, visible to everywhere you need to go. The only thing that I've designed this thing to do is actually stop it at the exact moment that the flock cameras actually got to capture the license plate. It's kind of crazy.
0: So the cameras see a white blur?
2: Yep. Basically, it's like an opaque, you know how like the office buildings, I came up with the idea, right? The office buildings that I used to go into when I was in the corporate world, right? You'd have a switch on the wall, you could, get the opaque windows, you know what I'm talking about?
0: Yes.
2: So basically, I'm using that exact same thin film, it's like a liquid crystal, right? That is actually, activated off of a relay and then, from a simple controller. It's pretty slick, so it just makes it opaque. And that's why it stands off the license plate about an inch and a half, because that opacity that it actually, makes for the camera makes it completely so a camera can't take a picture of anything.
1: Now, let me ask you a question. Is this something you just made for your YouTube channel, or is this a product that you're going to produce and market?
2: I can do either. I'm talking to the guys. I was just talking to the guys at DFLOC today because I'd like to have all the data locations to be dynamic rather than static, right?
0: Yeah, that would be good.
2: Because I don't want to come up. I don't want to come up with a version that you got to put a card reader in it. So the card reader version I have that actually works right now, is fine. But what happens when a new camera goes in, right? Mm-hmm. Just like you guys know, like most of the equipment we buy today is already obsolete before we got it, right?
0: For sure.
2: What I didn't want to do is I didn't want to come up with something that was going to be out of date before I, actually offered it or provided it to somebody. Then you got the legals, right? How legal is it? It's not illegal to cover your plate, but the question is it illegal for the plate holder to actually cover their plate? So me giving them a tool to cover it, I don't think really it puts me in a liability situation, but is it legal in each specific town?
0: That's the question. That's going to be a tough one.
2: We need a digital bill of rights is what we need. Like our data is ours, right? We bought it. We paid for it. We supplied it, right? Nobody gets data for free, right? But we provide it to these data brokers and these people to harvest it. So that's the problem, really. That we don't really have any property rights to our data. That's the issue that I'm really struggling with. So, what rights does a data broker have to my property? He doesn't. But, that's how it goes. So why not, inhibit the flock cameras from capturing my data? That's all I'm doing.
1: I don't want to be that guy. But when I see your demonstration and hear about your product, I'm like, oh, your target demographic is going to be criminals. The people that don't want to be caught on camera because they're doing nefarious things.
2: You make a good point, and that's like, I look at that and say, could it be used for nefarious reasons? Well, sure. Is a gun always dangerous or is it a protection device?
1: Right.
0: Yeah. We can discuss this for the next 4 or 5 days.
1: Right.
0: We'll not get to the next. So, just because you just threw out a word, DFLOC, that's a website for everybody who's listening and watching, DFLOC.org, where you can type in your zip code and you can actually see all the flock cameras. So is that where you're getting the data for the GPS?
2: Yeah. Yeah, that's where I harvested it to begin with. They actually have an app, too. It's called DeFlock. It goes right on your phone. So it uses your phone's GPS coordinates, and it shows you where every flock camera is at that they have, you know, in their database and what direction it points. Because remember, the flock cameras are directional, right?
0: Mm-hmm.
2: So you got to know, like, for me to be able to switch the, you know, opacity on or off, right, as you travel, I have to know what direction the cameras are looking, right?
0: So what made you come up with this?
2: I've come up with a lot of things, you know.
0: We all have.
2: I've got about 38 different patents that I've done, and I really have been hopping into the digital, you know, invasion that we've been on, you know, hard and heavy because, you know, I recently bought a new truck. I've been driving an old pickup truck for a long time. I'm a mechanical electrical engineer by trade. So, you know, I bought a newer truck, and I was looking at the telemetry, and I'm like, oh my gosh.
0: Yeah, it's crazy.
2: It's crazy. How does it know? So I started pulling the telematics unit out of it, right? So I started pulling the tracking equipment out of my own personal truck. And then I'm like, wow, that's easy. You know, you can pull a fuse. You can pull the telematics unit out of it. So I started sharing it on my YouTube channel, which has really been about being, I'm a car builder, right? By trade, what I do is you were talking about fast cars, right? I make some fast cars, guys. You know, some of the cars I make can have 1,000 horsepower, right? Mm-hmm. On an old Chevelle.
0: Wow.
2: So
0: that thing,
2: yeah,
0: you better hold on.
2: Yeah. Yeah, you better hold on. Exactly. But supercharged, you know, I buy the engine transmissions. They come right from General Motors, and I build everything. I even put a 3-year, 36,000-mile warranty on a car, on an old 70 Chevelle. So I kind of remanufacture the cars. But, you know, I bought myself a newer Shelby truck, and it had all this telemetry in it. And I was just in awe when I realized, because I've been driving an old Raptor truck for many years, 011, mm-hmm. right? So I just enjoyed the car. I'm not wasteful. I don't like to spend my money on new vehicles because of the cost variance, right? Really quick, right? So, you know, I looked at the telemetry was going on, and I started modifying my vehicle. And then I realized you can modify anybody's vehicle. So I started sharing it on my social media. And people are like, oh, my gosh. I can unplug that. I'm like, yeah, I even took the equipment out of my truck and took my truck to a Ford dealer, and they didn't even know it.
0: Oh, wow. So right? So when you took all the electronics out, the tracking that I'm sure worked with the app and everything else, it did not affect the performance of the car at all?
2: Nothing.
0: Wow.
2: You know, so the only thing I found is Chevrolet, for warranty reasons, wants to say that they can update the cars,
0: mm-hmm.
2: you know, but other than that, nobody else has that type of information into it. And honestly, they've been building cars for how long that don't need to be updated? Come on, stop it. Really, what it is, it's about data harvesting, right, and information and the distributed microcontrols that are inside the car and be able to upgrade software and things in it are really not critical. That's why I did the test when I pulled it out of my car, because the car basically has a computer system. It's called a CAN bus, right? And there's a bunch of distributed microcontrols and little computers that are in the car, right? And this unit that I pulled out is called a telematics unit, and it has a cell phone connection. So it's like a hidden cell phone actually in your car. And what happens is they can track all the information, and they could give you software updates over the air, right? It started with OnStar.
0: Well, yeah. But some of these updates that they actually want to start paying for. My favorite is the one from Mercedes where they want $1,000 to go 1 mile per hour faster or something. Ooh. Like that. It's like
1: how fast did you pay for that?
0: It's like, so you'll have to keep us posted to see if these your flock license plates, I have to believe that they can't be legal. I think you're gonna have a tough time at that one, because
1: you can't block your license plate.
0: Yeah, that's gonna be tough. But how innovative.
1: Yeah, no, and if you watch the video from his YouTube channel, it's so sleek.
0: It does.
1: So quick and fast, and it really disappears.
0: He does such a great job. Folks, if you haven't checked out his YouTube channel, you really should. It's called Studio Hot Rods. All right, let's switch gears just a little bit. So many people now are looking for a job, especially when they start sleeping on the job. For those of you that were watching on YouTube, you may have seen me try to wake Andrew up just a second ago.
1: It was just for a brief 5 seconds.
0: I feel like I'm going like, oh my God, he's sleeping. Okay. That doesn't say a lot for the content of the show.
1: I feel so rejuvenated.
0: Okay, if the co-host can't keep the eyes open, we really need to think about this.
1: I wake up early. It has nothing to do with anyone and any content. I just wake up early.
0: So a lot of people are now having interviews with AI before they actually hear a person. Okay. And remember, the bot doesn't care about you, your charm, nothing.
1: Now, have you seen the viral videos of people messing with them?
0: Yes, here, take
1: These
0: a listen.
1: These are my favorite.
3: Do you think this is a joke?
4: Jabo, Dabo, Labo, Dabo, Daba, Shima, Jimo.
3: I am not in the mood for games or baby talk.
4: Daba, Daba, Je.
3: I do not know if you are having a breakdown or if you simply lack the basic capacity to speak English, but I do not care about your Shima or whatever that is. Look at yourself. You are sitting there in a hoodie with a toy in your pocket.
0: Okay, so it's happening that you're talking about. Some people are messing with the AI interviewers.
1: Right, and this guy's doing gibberish, so it's not responding. But if you use real words just in nonsensical context, you just be like, oh, Lumber Cafe went to the store, Mike and I. It will go, oh, so I understand that you worked with Mike at the lumber store. And it will try and decipher what you're saying and turn it into a form of an interview.
0: I'm going to, you know what, I want to apply for a job just so I can do this.
1: You'll go viral.
0: You know what? I'm going to do this.
1: But when the key is, because there's one guy who does it, and he does such a good job. The key is using real words that make no sense together.
0: But if you're looking for the job, you want to use real words from the job posting in your answers.
1: Yeah. Don't do gibberish. Okay.
0: We're not. So if you're trying to get a job, use the real words.
1: Right. If you're trying to go viral, have some fun.
0: Coming up, we have more of your phone calls as well as tapping into Google's time machine here on the Kim Komando Show. Hey, I used the same VPN for years, and then it started getting slower and clunkier. So I did exactly what I tell you to do. I shopped around. I tested all the big names, and NordVPN came out on top. 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

0: 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All right, back to the phones we go with Susan in Colorado Springs. Hi there, Susan. Welcome aboard today.
1: Thank you, Kim. Thanks for taking my call today. I so enjoy your show. I so enjoy your newsletter. I bought a fitness tracker from Amazon about a year and a half ago, and the other day it vibrated and it started scrolling information. Unfortunately, this information was all in foreign characters that I don't understand.
0: What kind of characters were they?
1: Like Chinese, Asian.
0: Okay.
1: It didn't just kind of beep and go. It just kept going, and it kind of freaked me out.
0: Yeah, so just on the watch face, it was just scrolling a whole bunch of Chinese. Like, probably maybe a firmware update.
2: Right, that's what I'm thinking.
0: I'm definitely in...
1: Oh.
0: You know, probably nothing in China that would say your terms and conditions.
2: It wasn't scrolling, though, through her apps and through her information. It was just displaying
0: words. It was probably just doing a firmware update. How much did you spend on this watch a year and a half ago?
1: Oh, probably $20.
2: Oh, you get what you pay for.
0: Yes, you do. You do.
1: I did. That's why I bought a new one. Yes.
0: So, yes. It may have reset to the default language, which is Chinese.
2: Oh, that's true, too. Yeah.
0: There's obviously an app that came with this, right?
1: That's correct. It kind of scared me that it just kept going, and I didn't know if it was gathering information.
0: I would totally remove the app, remove all access, you know, disconnect the watch from Bluetooth, everything that you can to get that watch out of your life. Let's see. Robert in, it says, does that say Robert lives in everywhere?
2: You live everywhere? Hi, neighbor.
0: Where is everywhere?
3: Hey, Kim.
0: Hi.
3: Kim, I'm a motorcycle gypsy. I've been on the road for more than a decade, so wherever my motorcycle is parked is basically where my home is.
0: Oh, nice. I love that. I love that.
3: Yeah.
0: I love that.
3: I've been a adventure motorcycle instructor for more than a decade, so I've ridden all lower 48, Canada, Mexico, South Africa.
0: And what kind of bike do you have?
3: Travel about. I have a BMW GS. It's an older... an older bike.
0: Oh, see, I was picturing like a Harley guy.
2: Yeah, long beard, leather jacket.
3: You can't ride. No.
0: Hot chick on the back.
3: We do off-road riding. Off-road riding.
0: Oh, I see. I see.
3: Mm-hmm. Yeah.
0: So what's going on?
3: Well, I've been involved in genealogy now for probably 12 to 15 years. My parents actually got me started on this. And I now, you know, I've been using Ancestry.com for some time. And I started using ChatGPT for just general AI stuff. And then about 3 months ago, I just brainstormed. It's like, you know what? Maybe I can ask ChatGPT some of these questions that I've got about some of my ancestors to get a fuller story of their lives. And so... that's what I've been doing. I don't know if ChatGPT is the proper AI to be using for this.
0: Well, they all have their pros and cons, but most of the results is the direct correlation of what type of input that you put into it, right?
3: Mm-hmm.
0: So when you're dealing with this type of information, of course, you're going to be really specific about the prompt. Up to and including at the end, I don't want you to guess at any of the facts. If you can't substantiate any of the result, do not put it in there.
3: You know, and ChatGPT has been doing a pretty good job of telling me that it thinks that this is true, but it can't guarantee it.
0: All right, that's good. That's good.
3: Yeah, it's really wonderful that it rounds out some of the stories of our ancestors. I found my grandfather's World War One dog tag, and that started me searching on his background. I traced his dog tag number and got more information and found out that he was a machine gunner.
4: Oh, wow.
3: And then I started, and then ChatGPT then allowed me to learn more about the regiment that he was involved in. And I found out that he was one of the first aircraft machine gun aeration, he would shoot planes out of the sky using a machine gun.
4: Wow. Isn't that just phenomenal? I mean, that you can put all these pieces together in your past and almost relive that story.
3: That's an important part of this. You know, when we die, our stories die with us. And, we may hear a little bit about our grandparents, but we don't really know much about our great-grandparents or our great-great-grandparents. I found out my three-times-great-grandparent was 13 years old living in Alabama when the stars fell on Alabama. You know, that's just not just a song. That's a reality. Mm-hmm. That's the Leonard meteor shower happened in. And I have written documentation that I found through AI about his experience.
4: Oh, wow.
2: That's cool.
4: That is really cool.
3: Yeah.
4: That is really something.
3: People thought the world was coming to an end.
4: I bet they did. If you didn't know, right?
3: He says in the document that I found that he found religion that night.
4: Well, you know, you're very astute that sometimes ChatGPT is better than Gemini, that's better than Perplexity or Claude or whatever it may be. You know, and so one of the things that I routinely do is that I will give a specific task to each of the AI bots to see who does a better answer. And then you've heard me talk about this before on the show, that then I'll give Claude ChatGPT's answer and say, what do you think of ChatGPT? What do you think of Gemini? Mm-hmm. And then they all start like dissing each other, which I think is really funny.
2: That's what they're programmed to do.
4: That was Gemini hallucinating again. Oh, Claude. Okay. Robert, thank you for your call today. 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

0: This is kind of what Robert was just talking about, going down memory lane. Mm-hmm. Have you ever looked up the house that you grew up in?
1: Of course, absolutely.
0: Isn't that amazing?
1: On Google Street View, and you see your parents' old car?
0: Yeah, what you do is you go to Google Maps, type in Street View photo, then tap the screen, and then you can say, see more dates. And then you can just swipe back through the years. Now, if you want to go even further than Street View, is that Google Earth actually has aerial photos of some cities going back to the 1930s.
1: Oh, they just collected them around the internet and put them into a database?
0: I looked at where I live now, where it was nothing but orange groves.
1: Oh, wow.
0: And so I'm going to print that picture to put it, because now, of course, Phoenix has grown up like crazy.
1: Oh, yeah.
0: But if you're ever interested in this, it's something that you should do. And you can go back to your first address, your first house, whatever it may be. And these make great nostalgia gifts as we start approaching towards the holidays. I think there's nothing better than a gift that hits an emotional chime at some point.
1: Who wouldn't love that, to see what the house they're living in now looked like 50 years ago?
0: You know, I used to be addicted to time travel, but it's all in the past now.
1: Oh, good.
0: Yes, thank you. Make sure that you get our free newsletter. Everybody loves it. GetKim.com.
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0: Blessed be God, Father, Son, and Holy Spirit.
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0: Almighty God, to you all hearts are open, all desires known, and from you no secrets are hid. Cleanse the thoughts of our hearts by the inspiration of your Holy Spirit, that we may perfectly love you and worthily magnify your holy name through Christ our Lord. Amen.

0: The Lord be with you.
1: And also with you.
0: Let us pray. Lord, we pray that your grace may always precede and follow us, that we may continually be given to good works through Jesus Christ our Lord, who lives and reigns with you and the Holy Spirit, one God, now and forever. Amen.
2: A reading from the book of Isaiah. O Lord, you are my God. I will exalt you. I will praise your name, for you have done wonderful things, plans formed of old, faithful and sure. For you have made this city a heap, a fortified city a ruin. The palace of aliens is a city no more. It will never be rebuilt. Therefore, strong peoples will glorify you. Cities of ruthless nations will fear you, for you have a refuge to the poor, a refuge to the needy in their distress, a shelter from the rainstorm, and a shade from the heat. When the blast of the ruthless was like a winter rainstorm, the noise of aliens like heat in a dry place, you subdued the heat with the shade of clouds. The song of the ruthless was stilled. In this mountain, the Lord of hosts will make for all peoples a feast of rich food, a feast of well-aged wines, of rich food filled with marrow, of well-aged wines strained clear. And he will destroy on this mountain the shroud that is cast over all peoples, the sheet that is spread over all nations. He will sweep up death forever. When the Lord God will wipe away the tears from all faces and the disgrace of his people, he will take away from all the earth, for the Lord has spoken. It will be said on that day, Lo, this is our God. We have waited for him so that he might save us. This is the Lord for whom we have waited. Let us be glad and rejoice in his salvation. The word of the Lord.

A reading from Philippians. My brothers and sisters, whom I love and long for, my joy and my crown, stand firm in the Lord in this way, my beloved. I urge Euodia and I urge Syntyche to be of the same mind in the Lord. Yes, and I ask you also, my loyal companion, help these women, for they have struggled beside me in the work of the gospel, together with Clement and the rest of my co-workers, whose names are in the book of life. Rejoice in the Lord always. Again, I will say, rejoice. Let your gentleness be known to everyone. The Lord is near. Do not worry about anything, but in everything by prayer and supplication, with thanksgiving, let your request be made known to God. And the peace of God, which surpasses all understanding, will guard your hearts and your minds in Christ Jesus. Finally, beloved, whatever is true, whatever is honorable, whatever is just, whatever is pleasing, whatever is commendable, if there is any excellence and if there is anything worthy of praise, think about these things. Keep on doing the things that you have learned and received and heard and seen in me. And the God of peace will be with you. The word of the Lord.

The Holy Gospel of our Lord Jesus Christ according to Matthew. Once more Jesus spoke to them in parables, saying, "The kingdom of heaven may be compared to a king who gave a wedding banquet for his son. He sent his slaves to call those who had been invited to the wedding banquet, but they would not come. Again, he sent other slaves, saying, 'Tell those who have been invited, look, I have prepared my dinner. My oxen and my fat calves have been slaughtered, and everything is ready. Come to the wedding banquet.' But they made light of it and went away, one to his farm, another to his business, while the rest seized his slaves, mistreated them, and killed them. The king was enraged. He sent his troops, destroyed those murderers, and burned their city. Then he said to his slaves, 'The wedding is ready, but those invited were not worthy. Go therefore into the main streets and invite everyone you find to the wedding banquet.' Those slaves went out into the streets and gathered all whom they found, both good and bad. So the wedding hall was filled with guests. But when the king came in to see the guests, he noticed a man there who was not wearing a wedding robe. And he said to him, 'Friend, how did you get in here without a wedding robe?' And he was speechless. Then the king said to the attendants, 'Bind him hand and foot and throw him into the outer darkness, where there will be weeping and gnashing of teeth. For many are called, but few are chosen.'" The Gospel of the Lord.

I want to talk to you a little bit about grace. Today's gospel reading has been marked by commentaries of Matthew as the climax of the progression of three consecutive parables believed to be a set. Now, the past couple of weeks, the first parable of the set were of the two sons being invited to work in their father's vineyard, and through the example of John the Baptist showing the way of righteousness towards salvation. And that was a couple of weeks ago. How many of you all remember that? Yes, did y'all know I was going to ask that? Yep, there we go. All right. The second parable, which was last Sunday, in that set is of the landowner's vineyard given to others who would accept the invitation and who would produce the fruits of the kingdom. And the message today is the third. It is a king's intentional invitation to a wedding banquet to specific invited guests who not only chose not to come to at the last minute, but also seized his servants, mistreated them, and killed them. Now, all three of these parables build upon each other through intentional invitations to specific people who shunned or neglected the kindness and grace extended to something that was more extraordinary than its tangible evidence seemed to have presented. These parables Matthew shares are allegorical stories of salvation history where Israel rejects and persecutes their own prophets through the succession of the church and Jesus Christ. These parables symbolizes God's grace. This grace from God is not only abundant and plentiful, it's universal, whole and holy, for whosoever will, including the marginalized, as we can see from the gospel's parable today, which states, the servants went out into the streets and gathered all whom they found, both good and bad. So the wedding hall was filled with guests. Sometimes, my friends, we cannot see what is right in front of us. And we allow our own knowledge to kick in and determine our choice, which then locks in our final decision without curiosity. In my experience working with individuals and companies and congregations, as well as in my own personal life, I have found that most conflicts and judgment casting can be avoided if only one or more parties were to be curious enough to ask questions, to listen without judgment, or invite someone into a conversation. And I wonder what would it be like if assumptions were void and curiosity of another's why were to be taken into consideration. Not for justification only, but also for the sake of human equality of morals and ethics. In keeping with the message of grace today, I think any invitation with holy intention for justice, the common good of humanity, and spiritual evolution should not be taken lightly or overlooked. Our current culture is a place in which what we physically see with our eyes is what vies for our attention the most, especially through the little computers that's in our hands and our purses called phones. However, we are spiritual beings made in the image of God. And beloveds, we must never forget there is always a bigger picture before us that we might not be able to always see first because possibly it could be seen and experienced later through God's gift of mercy and grace.
God's demands are just and right, and rightfully so. God requires that a genuine change of heart with full acceptance of his provision be met, as you can see with the man without the wedding robe. God is not asking for nothing more or nothing less. God's grace isn't for show or for narcissistic use, nor for association only through invitation. The outward appearance is not God's concern, and thanks be to God on that. The posture of one's heart is. When the posture of one's heart is right and proper through a surrendered will, then the outward appearance reflects light. Isaiah 25 says, "On this mountain, the Lord of hosts will make for all peoples a feast of rich food, a feast of well-aged wine, or rich food filled with marrow, or well-aged wine strained clear." And I often wonder why aged wine was mentioned twice. And it goes on to say, "And he will destroy on this mountain the shroud that is cast over all peoples, the sheet that is spread over all nations. He will swallow up death forever. Then the Lord God will wipe away the tears from all faces, and the disgrace of his people he will take away from all the earth, for the Lord has spoken. It will be said on that day, 'Lo, this is our God. We have waited for him so that he might save us. This is the Lord for whom we have waited. Let us be glad and rejoice in his salvation.'" I think surrendering is a minimal price to pay when we find that the harvest of the vineyard is plentiful and the wedding banquet's bounty never runs out. The three consecutive parables points and exposes the hypocrisy of the religious leaders, and simultaneously points to the profound and scandalous nature of the grace of God to those who might color outside the lines. The positioning of the sequential order is both intentional and radical. So let's stay aware and curious enough to see the big picture. Daily, my friends, we are invited to join God where God is already at work. So, beloveds, be encouraged to keep on doing the things that you have learned and received and heard and seen in Christ. Lord, I pray that your grace may always precede and follow us. Teach us to surrender our wills, that we may continually be given into good works. Amen.

0: We believe in one God, the Father, the Almighty, maker of heaven and earth, of all that is, seen and unseen. We believe in one Lord Jesus Christ, the only Son of God, eternally begotten of the Father, God from God, light from light, true God from true God, begotten, not made, of one being with the Father. Through him all things were made. For us and for our salvation, he came down from heaven. By the power of the Holy Spirit, he became incarnate from the Virgin Mary and was made man. For our sake, he was crucified under Pontius Pilate. He suffered death and was buried. On the third day, he rose again in accordance with the Scriptures. He ascended into heaven and is seated at the right hand of the Father. He will come again in glory to judge the living and the dead, and his kingdom will have no end. We believe in the Holy Spirit, the Lord, the giver of life, who proceeds from the Father and the Son. With the Father and the Son, he is worshipped and glorified. He has spoken through the prophets. We believe in one holy, Catholic, and apostolic church. We acknowledge one baptism for the forgiveness of sins. We look for the resurrection of the dead and the life of the world to come. Amen.
1: Come, let us pray for the church and the world.
2: Grant, Almighty God, that all who confess your name may be united in your truth, live together in your love, and reveal your glory in the world. Lord, in your mercy, guide the people of this land and of all nations in the ways of justice and peace, that we may honor one another and serve the common good. Lord, in your mercy, give us all a reverence for the earth as your own creation, that we may use its resources rightly in the service of others and to your honor and glory. Lord, in your mercy, in our diocesan cycle of prayer, we pray for our congregations, All Saints, Good Shepherd, and St. Thomas in Thomasville. In our companion diocese of the Dominican Republic, we pray for St. Luke and Santiago, and for our ministry partners in Ecuador, Cristo Liberador in Quito, and Education Equals Hope. Lord, in your mercy, bless all whose lives are closely linked with ours, and grant that we may serve them in Christ and love one another as he loves us. Lord, in your mercy, comfort and heal all those who suffer in body, mind, or spirit, especially Beth and Jean. Give them courage and hope in their troubles and bring them the joy of your salvation. Lord, in your mercy, we pray for all who are serving our country at home and abroad, that they may be strengthened by the indwelling of your Holy Spirit. Lord, in your mercy, we commend to your mercy all who have died, that your will for them may be fulfilled. And we pray that we may share with all your saints in your eternal kingdom. Lord, in your mercy.
0: Almighty God, kindle, we pray, in every heart the true love of peace, and guide with your wisdom those who take counsel for the nations of the earth, that in tranquility your dominion may increase until the earth is filled with the knowledge of your love. Through Jesus Christ our Lord, who lives and reigns with you in the unity of the Holy Spirit, one God, now and forever. Amen.
1: Let us confess our sins against God and our neighbor. Most merciful God, we confess that we have sinned against you in thought, word, and deed, by what we have done and by what we have left undone. We have not loved you with our whole heart. We have not loved our neighbors as ourselves. We are truly sorry, and we humbly repent. For the sake of your Son, Jesus Christ, have mercy on us and forgive us, that we may delight in your will and walk in your ways to the glory of your name. Amen.
0: Almighty God, have mercy on you, forgive you all your sins through our Lord Jesus Christ, strengthen you in all goodness, and by the power of the Holy Spirit, keep you in eternal life. Amen.
1: At this time, I would like to have all of our daughters of the King to come forward.

0: If you could stay right there. Y'all can come around this way too. We don't. Right there. That's good. Thank you.
1: It is my privilege to present B.J. Blackwood and in absentia Kathleen O'Shea as candidates for membership in the Order of the Daughters of the King.
0: We are gathered here in the sight of God and before this congregation to admit these women into the Order of the Daughters of the King. We commend them to your earnest prayers that they may have grace to fulfill the obligations of the order and that their labors may be to the glory of God and to the welfare of all his people.
2: The Daughters of the King is an order for women whose mission is the extension of Christ's kingdom, especially among women and girls, through prayer, service, and evangelism. Do you desire to become a member of the Order of the Daughters of the King?
0: Do you promise to obey faithfully the two rules of the order, the rule of prayer and the rule of service, to offer your support to the clergy for the good of the parish and the extension of Christ's kingdom, to wear faithfully the cross of the order, and to work for its purposes as God may give you the opportunity?
2: In the name of the Father, and of the Son, and of the Holy Spirit, I receive and admit you as members of the Order of the Daughters of the King.
0: To the congregation, will you support these women in their ministry of prayer and service?
2: We will.
0: Where's her cross? Where's her cross?
1: Right there on the end of.
0: Oh, we don't have the other one. The other one. Okay. All right. Bless, O Lord, this cross and grant to your servants, now admitted into this order, such an abundance of your grace that they may wear this sacred symbol in the spirit of humility and with devotion to the service of the King of Kings.

0: Accept and wear faithfully the cross of the order, remembering the words of our Lord Jesus Christ. Take your cross and follow me.
1: Together. Almighty God,
0: help me to pray so faithfully that I may draw near to you and learn your will. Help me to serve so joyfully that others may be drawn to you. May your Holy Spirit guide me each day, that all I think and do and say may be blessing in your sight. I ask it all for the cross I wear, my King and Savior, Jesus Christ.
1: Amen. All of the daughters, O eternal God, you have sent us your Son to teach us these pertaining to your heavenly kingdom. Give your blessing to our new order, whenever it may be throughout the world. Grant that we, your daughters, ever may discern your truth and bear the cross through the battles of our earthly life. Give us strength to overcome temptation and the grace to work to spread your kingdom and gather your scattered sheep within your fold. Pour out upon us the sevenfold gift of the Holy Spirit, that we may always remember it is your work we are called to do, that all we think, do, or say may be pleasing in your sight. We ask it all for his sake, our King and Savior, Jesus Christ. Amen. May your love, O Lord, help the daughters live lives of love, and may your holiness lead them to be examples of virtue, that they, strengthened by your Holy Spirit, may pray and serve you all their days through Christ our Lord.
0: Amen.
1: And the blessing of God Almighty, the Father, the Son, and of the Holy Spirit be upon you and remain with each of you always.
0: Amen.
1: Amen.
2: The peace of the Lord be always with you.
3: And also with you.
1: Good morning and welcome. It is good to see you all here after the long range rains we have had over the last 24 hours. So let's always keep those in prayer where the hurricane has hit the hardest. Thank you all for being here today and welcome to our visitors. We also welcome everyone that is joining us on live stream, which is Facebook and YouTube, and if you're listening on the radio. I also want to say to our visitors, in your pew, there are connect cards, and if you would fill that out, if you would like to know a little more about St. Paul's, I would love to have a conversation with you. Fill that information out. You can give it back to the ushers, or you can give it to me after the service. And then there's also a prayer card in your pews as well. If you have any prayers that you would like for us to pray for, you can put those in there. And if you want them kept silent, you can put DOK. You just saw the Daughters of the King. That's what we do. So we most definitely pray for all of your concerns. And before we go any further, I would like to invite Summer Bell, and she is one of our vestry members, and she's going to talk to us a little bit about stewardship.
4: Good morning. I'm Summer Bell, and I was asked to share the importance of giving and what it means to me as we enter our stewardship season. When I think about stewardship, two things come to my mind. The first is budgeting and the importance of the budget to run the church responsibly. I am an accountant after all. Pledging plays an essential role in the budgeting process. Pledges help the church create a realistic budget and allows for better planning for the upcoming year. It impacts repairs and maintenance, programming, and hiring decisions, just to name a few. It allows the church to know what it can and cannot afford, and that is why it's so important to pledge what you think you can realistically give. The next thing that comes to my mind is the amount to give. What you can give all depends on your current situation. You may not be able to give the same amount as prior year, or it may be that you're able to give more than last year. It can vary from year to year. I learned from an early age that what matters most is how you give. It's not the size of the gift, but it's the place from which it's given that matters to God. I'm reminded of Mark chapter 12, verses 41 through 44, the widow's offering. I first heard this gospel reading as a young child, and it was so meaningful and impactful to me. Jesus isn't concerned with how much she gave, but the place from which it was given, her heart, and with incredible faith. As you review your pledge packet, I encourage you to join me in prayerfully considering how much you pledge for the upcoming year. First, making sure that it's an appropriate amount for you and your household, and second, that it's given from the heart. When I think about St. Paul's Church, I see a beautiful community that is welcoming, living out the gospel, sharing the love and light of Christ with each and every person. It's a home, a spiritual home. To know that I'm part of this incredible furthering of Christ's kingdom and that I can financially help that love continue to spread out into our community is amazing. I'll leave you with a verse that has remained with me and impacted the way in which I give. 2 Corinthians chapter 9, verse 7. Each one must give as he has decided in his heart, not reluctantly or under compulsion, for God loves a cheerful giver. Thank you.
1: Thank you, Summer. As you can see in the back of your program, there is the QR code, and it says come to a fall stewardship gathering. And if you scan your phone over that, it has three dates that times that are left to choose from that you can come to those stewardship gathering. I ask that you sign up, or either you can call Tony Clayton or email Tony Clayton. In the abundance we have been given, may we all consider our own calling to give abundantly as well. There are a number of other announcements that's back here. I ask you to take these home and accordingly put these dates on your calendar. I know that this afternoon there is spiritual explorations that's going to meet here today at 4 with Linda Hardy. And that's going to be Visio Divina, and that's contemplation, you know, looking at sacred paintings and photography and icons and sculptures. It's actually a visual way of looking at art through a theological lens. And then also we have saved the date for WEAM, which is going to be this week on Tuesday. This is Breast Cancer Awareness Month. And so we would love for you to be there at 5:30 to 7. And this coming Saturday is the walk. And that's going to be the Piedmont Walk. and for breast cancer. And if you could come to that and walk, you don't have to be a woman, but come and walk with us this Saturday. We'll meet out here, over here in our little courtyard, but everyone else will be meeting over at the depot, and we will be able to walk together. And there are sign-ups for that online as well.
2: Ascribe to the Lord the honor due his name. Bring offerings and come into his courts.

The Lord be with you. Lift up your hearts. Let us give thanks to the Lord our God. It is right and a good and joyful thing always and everywhere to give thanks to you, Father Almighty, Creator of heaven and earth, through Jesus Christ our Lord, who on the first day of the week overcame death in the grave, and by his glorious resurrection opened to us the way of everlasting life. Therefore we praise you, joining our voices with angels and archangels, and with all the company of heaven, who forever sing this hymn to proclaim the glory of your name.

We give thanks to you, O God, for the goodness and love which you have made known to us in creation, in the calling of Israel to be your people, in your word spoken through the prophets, and above all, in the word made flesh, Jesus, your Son. For in these last days you sent him to be incarnate from the Virgin Mary, to be the Savior and Redeemer of the world. In him you have delivered us from evil and made us worthy to stand before you. In him you have brought us out of error into truth, out of sin into righteousness, out of death into life. On the night before he died for us, our Lord Jesus Christ took bread, and when he had given thanks to you, he broke it and gave it to his disciples and said, "Take, eat. This is my body which is given for you. Do this for the remembrance of me." After supper, he took the cup of wine, and when he had given thanks, he gave

0: and in him, in the unity of the Holy Spirit, all honor and glory is yours, Almighty Father, now and forever.
1: Amen. Amen.
0: And now, as our Savior Christ has taught us, we are bold to say, Our Father, who art in heaven, hallowed be thy name. Thy kingdom come, thy will be done, on earth as it is in heaven. Give us this day our daily bread, and forgive us our trespasses, as we forgive those who trespass against us. And lead us not into temptation, but deliver us from evil. For thine is the kingdom, and the power, and the glory, forever and ever. Amen.

0: Alleluia. Christ our Passover is sacrificed for us.
1: Therefore, let us keep the feast.
0: Alleluia.
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4: 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R is for retirement, E for estate planning, T for tax planning, I for income planning, and R for risk management. And when all of those things come together, the last E, enjoyment, is more fully realized. So if you are tired of vague advice, confusing charts, and financial plans that only work on paper, you are in the right place. This is the Retirement GPS Show. All right, everybody. Hey, I want to welcome you to the show. This is Retirement GPS Radio. 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The firm is Senior Income and Retirement Solutions. Steve Lovell is the principal and founder there and leads the team. And so we welcome you. Today, I want to talk to you about something that is on everyone's mind as we come closer to the end of the year. And I'll start this with a question. I want you to really think about this. If you have money, which most of you listening probably do, if you have money in a 401k or traditional IRA on the pre-tax side, how much of that money is actually yours? Most people, from a knee-jerk reaction, will probably say, well, all of it. My name's on the statement. I get that, but that's not quite true. Every one of those accounts has a silent partner, another owner, and that is the IRS. The IRS hasn't told you yet how big its share is going to be because they get to decide that later. We call that the tax tumor. It's sitting inside your retirement account. It grows every time your account grows. And for a lot of people, the smartest move they can make is to cut that tumor out on their own terms while tax rates are, today, historically low. And this is absolutely the case. If you think about history and look through history, just take the highest tax bracket. Throughout history, what's the highest the tax brackets have ever been? At the end of World War II, the highest tax bracket in the land was 94%. It dropped to 90% after that, when the war ended.

0: kidding. Throughout most of the 70s and into the 80s, the highest tax bracket in the land was 70%. So today, the highest tax bracket being a mere 37%, seems like taxes are on sale. Well, cutting out that tax tumor is what we're going to talk about today. That's what a Roth conversion and some other strategies can really help with. So for the first half of today's show, we're going to answer that question. Does a Roth conversion make sense? When might it not make sense? What to watch out for, and things that people often overlook in this discussion about whether to convert or not to convert. Then in the second half, we're going to kind of zoom out, get a bigger picture, do some case studies, and just kind of hang on to this. What if you could retire in the 0% tax bracket? What we have as our educational incentive today, if you would like to call in and set up a complimentary visit with us to get your personalized retirement GPS report done, where you get to see the before and the after, what tax-free streams of income might do for you in your retirement, we'll do that for you, totally complimentary, your retirement GPS report if you wanted the first seven today, and we'll give you a free copy of The Power of Zero, which is a best-selling book on this topic, on creating multiple streams of tax-free retirement income. I'm going to give you the number for that and the website for that in just a second, so you can have a pen and be handy and be ready for that. First of all, do Roth conversions make sense? Starting with the basics, so that everyone's on the same page. A Roth conversion means you move money from a traditional IRA or maybe an old 401k, something that is pre-tax, into the Roth side or the Roth version of that. The amount you convert is added to your taxable income for that year, and then you pay the tax on that conversion. From then on, that money grows tax-free. All the new gains, all the new interest or whatever is tax-free. And when you take it out, so long as you follow a few rules, you don't pay a dime in federal or state income tax. Not on what you put in, because you've already paid the tax on what you've put in or converted, but not on the growth either. And that is the key point. Here's the objection we hear sometimes, probably more than any other. Someone looks at a conversion and they say, well, okay, but if I convert, you know, $100,000 or whatever, I'm writing the IRS a check for $24,000 or whatever the effective rate is. It'll take me years to make that back. I understand that perspective. I understand the feeling. Nobody likes writing a big check to the government. But that thinking is flawed. It is wrong. It is not mathematically supported. And I'm going to show you why. That $24,000 or whatever the tax on the conversion is, was not yours to begin with. It belongs to the IRS the day you took the deduction for putting it in to the pre-tax account, whether IRA or 401k. You've just been hanging on to it for them. You've been growing it for them. Your statement says $100,000. What you actually own is $100,000 minus whatever the IRS decides to take when it comes out. So when you convert and pay that tax, you didn't lose anything. You didn't go backwards. You paid off a debt that was already sitting on your balance sheet, whether or not it was specifically called out. There is nothing, in other words, to make up. The only question was ever when you're going to pay that and at what rate. So let me prove this to you with some simple math. Now, this is hypothetical. So say you got $100,000 in your IRA and your effective tax rate is 24% today and later. Option one, leave it alone. Okay, you leave it alone. So it doubles to $200,000. You take it out, pay 24%, and you keep $152,000. All right, so 24% less. Option two, you convert today. $24,000 goes to tax. $76,000 goes into the Roth. What's left over? It doubles to what? $152,000. And you take it out tax-free. $152,000 remains. So the same answer to the dollar on whether or not I converted. If I did convert, I have the same, I have $152,000 tax-free when it doubles. If I didn't convert, I have $200,000, and after taxes, it is $152,000 after tax. It is the same answer. It's grade school math. When you multiply, the order doesn't matter. So if your rates stay the same, if we manage that well, a conversion costs you nothing. It is a wash, at least on the surface. It's actually a massive gain, but for right now, let's call it a wash. Now let's run it again with a higher tax rate later, say 32%. Have we seen the national debt recently? Do we know the demographic pressure that the and fiscal pressure the nation is under? Of course we do. Will the government need more or less money in the future? It's not a trick question. So let's run it again, but say the tax rate in the future is 32%. If you left it in the IRA and it doubled in the IRA, all pre-tax, now you only get to keep $136,000 net after tax. By contrast, if you converted today at the lower 24%, you still keep and get $152,000 after it doubles. That's $16,000 more just from paying the IRS at a lower rate today. And it does get better. If you pay the taxes from savings instead of withholding it directly from the IRA, which of course you can do either of those, the whole $100,000 goes into the Roth and doubles tax-free to $200,000 versus $136,000 net after tax if you had let it keep deferring, or in other words, kept procrastinating the tax. In effect, you've moved $24,000 out of a bucket that's taxed every year and into one that's taxed never again. That's why we refer to it as a tax tumor. As long as it sits in your IRA or 401k or whatever the pre-tax qualified account that you might have is, that tumor continues to grow. If your account doubles, so does the IRS's share. And if the tax rates go up in the future when you actually need your money, well, then their share grows even more. You're not just postponing tax in that situation, you're letting it grow, then paying it at a rate that no one can tell you in the future. It also does not include, in my very simple story here, the collateral tax damage that that tax tumor does cause on Social Security taxation that is unnecessary, on IRMA surcharges that is unnecessary on your Medicare, on long-term capital gains taxes that might otherwise be tax-free, except for the distributions or effects of a pre-tax qualified account. It's not just about the comparison between a traditional IRA and a Roth IRA, or pre-tax versus Roth. It's also about all the other splash damage or collateral damage that qualified account can and often does cause in other parts of your plan. Sorry, so if you've kind of been on the fence about a conversion, or if you want to see what your own numbers might look like, your own numbers, not just talking in abstract here, we'd like you to be one of the first 7 today to call in and set up a free visit with us. Get your complimentary retirement GPS report done on us, and let us give you a free copy of The Power of Zero by David McKnight. It is a financial bestseller for a very good reason. It is very insightful and approaches the plan from the perspective that, hey, we all do want to legally divorce the IRS. The good news is they will let you. Here's the phone number, 706-480-2893, 706-480-2893. 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Before I tell you who conversions fit best, let me knock down one more objection, because I think it trips up even very careful savers and careful planners. It goes something like this. Yeah, but if I pay that $24,000 in taxes now because I convert now, then I also lose the growth on that $24,000. That money could have been compounding for me for 10, 20 years. Again, this feels true. But as long as we've managed the tax planning right, it isn't true. You know, the IRS doesn't just own, say, 24% or whatever your effective rate is today of your IRA or 401k. It owns 24% of whatever dollar it earns now and in the future. So when that, you know, $100,000 grows to $200,000, now it's $48,000 of tax that belongs to the IRS. They own their share of every gain and every compounded gain as well, which means growing pre-tax and growing tax-free or after conversion are the same thing, assuming the rates are the same. the tax rates are the same. And again, if tax rates go up by even 1%, then the converted account wins. In the IRA, think of it like this. You're compounding $76,000 of your own money wrapped inside a $100,000 frame that is partly theirs. In the Roth, you're compounding the same $76,000, but it's all yours. You don't have that tax tumor riding along anymore. It's the same growth and it's the same ending net number. You have not lost a dime of compounding. It is an absolute myth to say, oh yeah, but if I pay the taxes on conversion now, then I lose the compounding power and I somehow would have had more in the end had I not converted. Utterly false. It is not supported by the math at all. All you're doing is cutting out a tax tumor and giving the IRS, you know, giving it back to them, giving them their share, happily divorcing them now and into the future. And every dollar of compounded gain from that time forward is indeed yours and tax-free. So who should take a hard look at conversion? The honest view is a lot more people than you'd probably think. So let's walk through who might it best fit. Well, anyone who expects to lose deductions when they get into retirement, which is most people, because you're only left with the standard deduction. Most people don't itemize anymore. So that could cause tax deductions to go down. It could be anyone who expects that their income in retirement, their taxable income, might be similar or even higher, especially with RMDs coming into the picture eventually. It's anyone who receives Social Security. Yeah, it's anyone who receives Social Security. Well, that's a lot of people who should consider it. And it's anyone who has done really well with their savings. Who doesn't need to consider Roth conversions? Probably those people who started very late and who do not expect to have even similar income to their working years. If your income will drop significantly, it is unlikely that a Roth conversion may make sense. However, even in that case, it can, depending on what your goals and objectives are. And if, for example, you have a legacy idea, you want to leave an IRA behind to your kids and just take the RMDs or something like that, that is a recipe for disaster for the kids. Maybe you're going to say, well, I don't really care because I'm not here anymore. Well, and I do hear that on occasion, but what's frustrating about that is that kind of planning says I like the IRS more than I like my kids. And I place the IRS ahead of my kids if I say, I don't care, they can deal with it. Well, we think there are much better ways. So no, it doesn't fit everyone, but it fits a lot more people than what initially people tend to think. Now, here's something to think about as well. The more successful you are in a pre-tax account, like a traditional IRA or, you know, pre-tax side of the 401k or any of the 403b, 457 TSA siblings, all the same here. The answer is the better you do, the better the IRS does. The better you do, the bigger the tumor is. And therefore, the more the collateral damage spreads to other parts of your plan. For example, the bigger your rate of return, the bigger your RMD will be. The bigger that RMD is, the more it causes your Social Security to be suddenly taxable. And the bigger the RMD is, the more it causes IRMA surcharges to show up on your Medicare premiums. See that? So it's ironic that the better you do, the more pain you can set yourself up for. It is entirely possible to have a really, really, really good rate of return and have less overall spending than someone who had the same size account balance as you starting out, but a more modest rate of return, a lower rate of return than you, and have more net spendable income because there is less collateral damage in other parts of your plan. Isn't that frustrating? Don't let that happen to you. Let's explore this. And this is part of what a GPS report can reveal. And one of the reasons we're doing it, complimentary if you're one of the first seven today, and giving you a free copy of The Power of Zero by David McKnight, which is a fantastic read about all the things we're talking about today and more. 706-480-2893, 706-480-2893. 1-800-293-9393 or always at retirementgpsradio.com. What about people in those gap years? You're retired, so the paycheck has stopped, but you haven't started Social Security yet. And required distributions, the RMDs, they've not kicked in yet either. So, for example, if you retired at 62 or younger and your distributions aren't going to start, your RMDs won't start till 75. That's more than a decade when your taxable income might be at its lowest, perhaps that it will ever be in retirement. And for a lot of people, that's a great window to convert at a potentially lower rate without collateral damage on your Social Security for the time being. You know, and then there's a really big question. Where are tax rates headed? You know, last summer, Congress made today's tax brackets so-called permanent. And that's good news for the time, but permanent in tax law means until the next Congress changes it. Your retirement could last 30 years, guys, as long as a professional career. That's 15 Congresses. You follow me? The federal debt is over $40 trillion, and history says today's rates are low. The 1950s, we talked about this, the top tax bracket was 91%. And as late as 1981, it was 70%. Today it's 37%. So I'm not predicting where rates will go. We have our feelings. You can tell what they are because it's the age-old question. Do you really believe the government will need more or less money in the future? Just think about what it means for a conversion today. If rates stay the same, well, it's a wash on the surface, but it's really a win for the conversion because no longer do you have anything creating collateral damage, unnecessary or voluntary taxes on your Social Security or unnecessary voluntary surcharges on your Medicare premiums, right? So it's not just a wash, even if it looks like it on the surface. Usually it's a win. But that's assuming if rates stay the same. If rates go up, the conversion clearly wins. Now, where might it not win? In the case that you have substantially less taxes in the future, or you're going to pay substantially less because you have substantially less income. If that's the case, maybe conversion doesn't make sense. But even in the case where you're going to have a lower tax bracket in the future does not mean your overall tax situation will be lower. It is indeed the case, ladies and gentlemen, that we meet people who have a lower tax rate when they retire. But because of the qualified account, because of distributions taking income from it, all of a sudden they have taxes on Social Security. All of a sudden they have taxes or IRMA surcharges to deal with. And all of a sudden they might have a brokerage account that was having tax-free long-term capital gains because it was under that, what is it, $99,600 threshold roughly for their modified adjusted gross income. So if you're under that threshold, your MAGI, your modified adjusted gross income, long-term capital gains inside brokerage accounts are tax-free. But all of a sudden, because of a qualified account distribution, they become taxable. So what I'm sharing with you is we have seen people and meet people who do have a lower, quote, tax bracket. But when you take into account all the taxation, all the voluntary taxes and collateral damage that qualified accounts like IRAs and 401ks cause, they actually do not have a lower tax liability all in. The comprehensive tax picture is higher despite being in a lower tax bracket. That can happen. That's part of the tax torpedo talk that we sometimes do talk about. And so you have to say, well, even or you might really consider this, well, I'm going to be in a lower tax bracket when I retire. Therefore, conversions don't make sense. That may not be the case. First of all, it is laughable that people think they'll be having a lower tax situation overall when they retire. If you have done well, if you have invested well, earned a decent rate of return, have a decent sized nest egg inside that qualified account, it is highly unlikely, despite what your tax bracket might be, it is highly unlikely that your tax liability on the whole is lower when you retire. All right, so that's number one. Number two, where are taxes likely headed in the future? And number three, we simply tend to lose deductions when we retire, don't we? We can no longer, well, we can itemize, but most people don't. the three biggest tax deductions that most people have when they are working disappear when they retire. So this is adding fuel to that fire that I'm talking about. We're not putting money away pre-tax anymore when we retire, are we? No, we're taking money out. So that tax deduction, so-called, it's not really a tax deduction, but that tax savings is gone. We've pretty much paid off the mortgage, or mostly so, so that big mortgage interest deduction is gone. And the kids are grown and out of the house, and even if they're not out of the house, they're grown. So the child tax credit and tax deduction are gone. All I mean here is that people simply underestimate what their taxes will be in retirement because they simply think, oh, I'll have less income in retirement. That is not the full picture. It is not the full answer. Now, all of this has to go to one area. And one final question. Does it actually mean more wealth for me? Does it actually mean more income for me in retirement for me or for my heirs, depending on my goals? We are going to answer that with our case study in the next, in the second half of the show here. Now, is it right for you? Well, let's find out. Let's get your retirement GPS report done. It is complimentary if you're one of the first seven today to set up that free visit. The phone number, 706-480-2893, 706-480-2893. You can also set up your own visit whenever you'd like at retirementgpsradio.com. Now, let me address something that we do often see as well. People will come into the office and they'll say, hey, you know, I asked my current advisor if I should convert, and they said it doesn't make sense. And we'll say, and it may not, right? It may not. But when we run your analysis, your own retirement GPS report, do our own analysis, and simply let the math dictate the answer, we find that many of those situations do make sense, especially when you look beyond just the IRA and the Roth IRA alone at the full picture, the collateral damage effect that we keep talking about. One reason, I'm going to give this to you as a key, and this is a little bit unkind, but you need to understand where there's a conflict of interest. Many advisors say, no, it doesn't make sense. The reason they say that is because if they're managing, you know, $1 million and they're fee-based, they get to charge a fee, their percentage, on that account value. All right, you with me? 0.5%, 1%, whatever their management fee is. There is nothing wrong with that model. Nothing. Except it can create a conflict of interest when it comes time to talking about Roth conversions. If you were to convert, and that $1 million suddenly becomes $750,000 after the conversion, remembering you did not go backwards because only $750,000 of that account was yours anyway. The other part belonged to the IRS, so we're just talking about cutting out the tax tumor and discarding it so that you have a tax-free bill of health from here forward. Right? Remember that discussion. You did not go backwards. But now that advisor only gets to charge a fee on the net balance that is left over, that $750,000, instead of $1 million. So they experience a 25% loss in revenue. Their loss is real, even though you're at the same point before and after as far as a net value of your accounts. Isn't that interesting? So in other words, the advisor gets to charge fees on the portion that is owned of the IRA by you and the portion that is owned by the IRS, but you get to pay the fee on both portions. So I realize that can be a little bit unkind. I don't mean it to be, but we see it. So ask the question. If an advisor says, no, it doesn't make sense, and they're not giving you math, ask why not. And don't be afraid to ask, does this have anything to do with a conflict of interest? Well, let us run your own retirement GPS report and give you a copy of David McKnight's best-selling book on this topic and many others that help create tax-free wealth in your retirement. So be one of the first seven to set up that visit with us today. 706-480-2893, 480-2893. Gotta take a break. We'll be right back.
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0: All right, everybody, welcome back. This is part two today of Retirement GPS Radio. The firm is Senior Income and Retirement Solutions, and the founder, Stephen Lovell, leads the team and does a lot of work in the community to help people prepare to walk the path to retirement and through retirement. One of the things we're doing today is, if you are one of the first seven to call in and set up a complimentary visit with us at the firm, we will do for you your own retirement GPS report. And you will get to see, in your own situation, what makes sense, what doesn't make sense. Today we're talking a lot about Roth conversions because, well, tis the season here as we get into the fourth quarter. And it starts to come up in conversations all the time. But it's more than that. How do we create multiple streams of tax-free income? How do we get the most wealth during your lifetime with the least risk possible? How do we properly align your estate, increase predictability, lessen tax, Make sure that in the event of long-term care or other unforeseen needs, when they arise, that your plan is flexible enough and robust enough to handle it. Those and many other things are what the Retirement GPS Report is specifically designed to show and to tackle. 706-480-2893, 706-480-2893, or retirementgpsradio.com. Now, I do want to balance this a little bit. I want to give you something that a couple points here where a Roth conversion really doesn't make sense. First, if you're leaving your entire IRA to a charity, you're not going to pass it on to your heirs or have heirs to pass it on to, then making that charity your beneficiary, well, you won't have to worry about taxes passing it on. You can also satisfy your RMDs by taking a QCD, a qualified charitable distribution, and that distribution satisfies the RMD. That income or that withdrawal, technically a withdrawal from the IRA as a QCD, never hits your tax return or even comes into your orbit. And so if you're saying, I am never going to use my IRA, I'm only going to leave it to charity, then there are other things to do aside from a Roth conversion. Second, if you need the money immediately, really soon, and are going to start living on it like that, a full Roth conversion probably doesn't make sense, probably, but a partial Roth conversion still might make sense because you can bifurcate the account between what you need now and what you won't need for, you know, 5 to 10 years. So in that situation, it may not make sense. Fourth, and this is a very real thing, what if you're in a state where you have very high income tax for that state, but you're going to move to a state that has no income tax? If that's the case, then it may not make sense to do conversions, or partial conversions might make sense. And, you know, that's another key here too, guys. Rarely is the answer convert everything, because there is a balance you want to have between money in taxable accounts, things like brokerage accounts, bank accounts, CDs, money market accounts. We call that taxable, and a certain portion in the tax deferred column, and a portion in the tax-free column. There is a balance for everybody. So it is not extremely rare that convert everything is the answer, but it is rare that convert everything is the answer. But usually a partial conversion of a substantial portion can make a lot of sense. But if you are really going to move from, say, California. Hey guys, how's our friends in California doing? How are you? If you're going to move from California to, say, Florida or Texas, well, those are much friendlier to retirement accounts than some other states are. So you'll want to look at that. Even then, you have to look beyond just the borders of an IRA or a Roth IRA. You have to look at the collateral damage it still might cause, state income tax or not, on IRMA, on long-term capital gains, on Social Security. All right, you follow me? Okay, so let's get into a case study here. The things we're going to pay attention to. We are going to pay attention to the lifetime tax bill of staying pre-tax versus converting. We're going to pay attention to Social Security taxes on both paths, to IRMA surcharges on both paths. We're going to pay attention to all of that. We're also going to look at lifetime wealth. Which one, staying pre-tax or converting, gives us the best lifetime wealth for us and or our heirs, if that's part of your overall objectives and goals. All right, so let me introduce you to Jimmy and Bonnie. This is a hypothetical couple, but their numbers are real. This typifies what we see in the firm just about every week. And we run them through the tax scorecard, which is part of the Retirement GPS report. The tax scorecard is an analysis of whether or not Roth conversions might make sense for you and under what circumstances. It's very clean and clear, and it is our gift to you when you're one of the first seven today, because it is indeed part of the Retirement GPS report. The phone number is 706-480-2893. So here, Jimmy is 64, Bonnie is 63, and between them, they have $1.1 million in IRAs. Jimmy has about $800,000. Bonnie has about $300,000. Jimmy will have a small pension turn on next year when he turns 65, about $24,000 a year, so $2,000 a month. They're planning on collecting Social Security. Jimmy's age 67, and he'll have $42,000. Bonnie's going to take the spousal benefit of $21,000. So between them, $63,000 of Social Security. All right, so for their tax scorecard, I just want to assume just very modest, middle-of-the-road kind of stuff. So let's assume their accounts grow at 7% a year. They don't exactly need the money from their IRA to live on, so any RMDs and everything like that we're going to assume are just reinvested, and that is their plan. Just let it procrastinate or defer, and they want to see what that would look like. What if we took nothing except what we had to, the RMDs? We're going to assume that Jimmy lives to 87 and Bonnie to her age 93. Okay, so this is a very real-life scenario that we see all the time, and let's compare both paths. The first path is do exactly what they were thinking about and what all these articles out there by financial gurus who've never worked with clients in their life say to do, which is if you don't need it, let it grow, let it procrastinate in the tax, and just take the RMDs. Okay, so for the first 11 years between now and the age of RMDs, it looks great. Their tax bill on those IRAs is zero or pretty close to it. But that's the trap, because the whole time that tax tumor is present and growing. Now at age 75, RMDs start to come out. The first one's only about $6,800, doesn't feel like a big deal, but by the time Jimmy is 87, it's about $192,000 a year for their RMDs. Their yearly tax bill on those IRAs climbs to about $17,000 to $80,000. All right, then Jimmy passes away the very next year. Bonnie files as a single filer. Now a widow, and her tax bill jumps from about $80,000 on those RMDs and everything else here to $109,000 the very next year. Yet the income is highly similar, and that's even with Social Security being dropped by a lot when you become a widow, because you have two Social Security checks when you're married. When one of you passes away, you only get to keep one. You get to keep the larger of the two. But despite that big drop in income, the total taxes jump from about $109,000 the very next year. This is the widow's penalty. By her last year, by Bonnie's last year, she's paying $160,000 a year in taxes. Now, here's what really gets me, because that's just the taxes on the RMDs. Medicare surcharges. On this path, they don't trip IRMA, those IRMA surcharge taxes, until their mid-80s, when those RMDs get big enough. But once they do, it never stops, and it only gets worse. After Jimmy dies, Bonnie pays $25,000 to $36,000 a year in IRMA surcharges alone. IRMA surcharge is extra Medicare premium that you must pay for doing well. It's a penalty for doing everything right. Over their lifetimes, that's about $241,000 in just IRMA surcharges on their current pre-tax path. That is collateral damage caused by the IRA and not converting. When you add it all up, taxes on the RMDs, taxes on their Social Security, taxes on the growth of the money that they reinvested, because remember, they didn't need the RMDs, so they got reinvested. The IRMA surcharges. When Bonnie passes away, there's still about $2.5 million left in their IRAs, so the kids now pay income taxes on that too. And that might be $590,000 or so conservatively. Total tax bill if they did nothing, $2.1 million over their retirement lifetimes. I'm going to pause here because this is a lot of a point where a lot of people say, well, gee whiz, no one's ever shown me anything like that before. I am willing to bet, ladies and gentlemen, that no one has ever shown you the other side of the pre-tax equation, that no one's ever quantified it for you, that they've never shown you what your lifetime retirement tax bill, all facets, might be. The reason we spend time on this, and I need you to clearly understand this, the taxation that Jimmy and Bonnie are experiencing on their reinvested RMDs, on their Social Security, and the IRMA surcharge taxes on their Medicare premiums are all caused by the IRA, by procrastinating the taxes, by only taking the RMDs. Instead of doing real planning, they're kicking the can down the street. The IRA is the culprit. For all of those things, I am sharing with you, it is unnecessary. It is voluntary. It is optional. It need not be the case with the proper planning. That is where the Retirement GPS report comes in and shines. This one piece, the tax scorecard, is part of the more complete GPS report, which is complimentary. If you are one of the first seven today to set up that visit, the phone number 706-480-2893. What will your tax scorecard show? Let's find out together. Let's use your actual situation so that you can get actual answers for you and your family. 706-480-2893 or retirementgpsradio.com. All right, now with Jimmy and Bonnie, part two here, or the other side here, is they do convert. So same assumptions. And let's assume they convert all of it over 5 years, just for fun and easy math here over the radio. Those 5 years that they're converting, they do sting a little bit. That's called getting a divorce from the IRS. It can be a little painful. Their conversion tax runs about $41,000 the first year to about $67,000 in the fifth year. And, you know, all in with federal, state, assuming all that, maybe $272,000. Okay, so we admit that, right? Okay, all right. And they even do, in this five-year conversion period, they do trip IRMA. The IRMA surcharges a little bit because of the conversions. They have a two-year look back on that. They pay surcharges for 4 years, 2029 through 2032. That's about $21,500. Okay, that's part of the cost. Remember that objection? I don't want to convert because I'll trip IRMA? Well, doing nothing, Jimmy and Bonnie paid $241,000 in IRMA if they did nothing. Converting, they pay a whole $21,500 instead and never see it again. Dodging $21,000 in surcharges to not convert would have cost them more than $200,000 later. This is short-term pain for real long-term gain. All right, well, after the conversions is done, the tax on these accounts drop to almost nothing. From age 75 on, for most years, Jimmy and Bonnie pay exactly zero. They have no RMDs to mess with. If they want to use the money, they can, and it's tax-free if they take it out. If they don't want to use the money, it gets to stay in its happy tax-free environment, growing new tax-free dollars. Their Social Security goes almost to entirely untaxed, and when Jimmy passes away, there's no widow's penalty for Bonnie, because there's no IRA income to tax. And when Bonnie passes, the kids inherit a Roth. The income tax due there is zero. The total tax bill for converting, total, is about $318,000 over their entire retirement. So it dropped from $2.1 million if they stayed pre-tax. That is their total retirement tax bill if they did nothing and stayed pre-tax. $2.1. It drops to about $318,000 because of a wise, tactical, and strategic conversion path. Huh. And we really got to remember, keep in mind what we went through in the first half, that $272,000 in conversion tax, right, that they paid while doing converting, that is not a loss. That money already belonged to the IRS. It was not theirs. They simply paid the IRS off early at a rate that they could control on their terms. It did not cost them compounding. They didn't lose any compounding either. Instead of compounding tax-deferred dollars with a tumor inside of it, they compounded tax-free dollars, a tax-free bill of health. They traded taxable growth for tax-free growth. What they did avoid was paying for it later at higher rates, plus IRMA surcharges, plus the widow's penalty, plus Social Security taxes. They saved all of that. And the heirs paid much, much less in taxes. They, in fact, paid nothing as well. Now, while these numbers are not your numbers, they typify what we see commonly. And so if you want to see what your numbers are, get your personalized retirement GPS report done. It is complimentary if you're one of the first seven today to call in and set up a free visit with us. Let's see what might be possible for you. 706-480-2893, retirementgpsradio.com. The worst case scenario is you make a friend. We've never had anyone offended by doing their tax scorecard analysis, by creating multiple streams of tax-free income, and showing them a path to consider. 706-480-2893. Ladies and gentlemen, if you'll permit me, I want to pull on a thread here from that case study. And that thread is Social Security. Doing nothing, Jimmy and Bonnie paid about $237,000 in taxes on their Social Security alone. That's the stay pre-tax, don't convert path. When they converted, they only paid about $25,000 of taxes on Social Security, so a massive savings. For a lot of retirees, up to 85% of their benefit is taxable. This is especially true for those that have done very well. The IRS uses something called provisional income. Roughly, it's all your other income, plus any tax-exempt interest, like muni bonds, things like that, plus half of your Social Security. For a married couple, once that passes $32,000, not a very high threshold, is it? Then up to 50% of your Social Security benefits can become taxable. If you cross above $44,000, again, not a very high threshold, then up to 85% of your Social Security can be taxable. And when that happens, it is always at your highest marginal rate. For a single filer, the lines, the thresholds are $25,000 and $34,000 respectively. Again, not very much. What is frustrating is that those numbers were set in 1983 and 1993, and they have never once been adjusted for inflation, and they are not. Those thresholds for provisional income are not adjusted for inflation. It's one of the, in my opinion, one of the most insidious things, because more and more, as time goes on, as balances grow, more and more people get snagged with their Social Security becoming unnecessarily and voluntarily taxable. Every dollar out of a traditional IRA counts toward provisional income. Qualified withdrawals from Roth IRAs do not. In other words, qualified accounts do cause taxation on Social Security, or they have all the ability to do it. Distributions from Roth IRAs do not. This is part of the collateral damage and adjusting the collateral damage and avoiding it by conversions. And this is why we keep saying it's not just about the IRA account versus a Roth IRA account. It's about all the other things that you avoid because of conversions. All right, well, that's most of the difference between Bonnie and Jimmy's numbers and the pre-tax or conversion path. $2.1 million down if in taxes if they don't convert, down to only $300,000 and change. One of the premises of The Power of Zero by David McKnight, the book we're giving away if you are one of the first seven to set up a visit with us today, in addition to your personalized retirement GPS report, is that the definition of tax-free is that it might come out to you income and, income tax-free, but if it causes collateral damage or voluntary taxes in other parts of your plan, it doesn't count. So when we build tax-free retirement plans, that it must pass both. It must be state and federal tax-free on the way out to you, and it must not trigger other taxes or forms of surcharges or taxation in other parts of your plan. If it passes both tests, then we're looking pretty strong. We're going to get into what exactly does it look like when you enter the 0% tax bracket in retirement. But first, I want to ask you something. Do me a favor here tonight. If you're married, have this conversation with your spouse. Then give us a call. Let's set up a visit. Get your tax scorecard done. Get your personalized GPS report. The phone number is 706-480-2893. 706-480-2893. Let's see what a tax-free retirement might look like for you, or at the very least, what multiple streams of tax-free income could look like. What if you have a pension? Well, if it's big enough, chances are you'll never get all the way to zero. But if you do have a taxable source of income that will continue throughout your retirement, first of all, okay, we have a guaranteed source of income like a pension. That's a beautiful thing. We're not going to cancel a pension just because it causes some tax. But in that situation, isn't it even more critical to get all your other accounts, to the greatest extent possible, to be tax-free? Well, more than likely, yes. 706-480-2893. I'm gonna pick another thread here and pull on that one from the case study with Jimmy and Bonnie. This is the widow's penalty specifically. We briefly mentioned it. But when one spouse predeceases the other the following year, you are now a widow or widower and filing single. IRMA brackets get cut in half, meaning you get punished and have a lot more IRMA to deal with. The tax brackets that you're in get cut in half. Your standard deduction gets roughly cut in half. You lose, on estimate, about a third of your Social Security income. All of these things, from a financial perspective, hit you during the time when you've just lost your best friend, your life partner, and it can become adding salt to the wound, to put it lightly. Here we assume Jimmy passes away at his age 87 and that Bonnie lives to her age 93. She's 1 year younger than Jimmy, so that widowhood or filing as a single filer is 7 years. Consider this. If she didn't convert at all, if she and Jimmy decided, nope, we're going to stay on the pre-tax path despite everything we just looked at, during that 9-year window, the tax bill for Bonnie alone as a single filer, now a widow, is $935,000 and change. The overall taxes for their entire joint retirement, the lifetime throughout their joint lives, was $2.1 million. Of that $2.1 million tax bill, $935,000 of it happens during the 7-year widow period. Do you see why it's called the widow's penalty? IRMA skyrockets. Taxes skyrocket. You have half the deductions you used to have. You have a third of the Social Security you used to have. Now compare that with what if they did convert. When Bonnie becomes a widow, that 7-year window, her entire tax bill, if they did convert, is $300. Versus $935,000. I hope you're picking this up, ladies and gentlemen, because the conversation around converting is not simply how do we, you know, stick it to the IRS or what. It actually has nothing to do with that. It is what is best for you, your surviving spouse. I consider this, guys. Hear me on this, gentlemen listening, all right? We are twice as likely to die married as women are. And nearly 80% of women die single. Let me say that again. Men are twice as likely to die married than women. Nearly 80% of women die single. This is a conversation, this conversion discussion is just as much about your retirement and what happens when one of you is left behind. $935,000 in taxes for Bonnie being single, a widow, filer versus $300 with the right conversion plan. What about lifetime wealth? Because isn't that more the bottom line? Yes, their total lifetime taxes go from $2.1 million if they stay on the pre-tax path versus $318,000 total taxes if they convert. Massive savings. But does that translate to better wealth? Here's the answer. What is the true net after-tax lifetime wealth if they did not convert during their lifetime and to their heirs? About $6.1 million. Okay, they're $1.1 million current IRAs, growing at 7%, yada, yada, yada, reinvested the RMDs. That account also growing. All of this growing. only taking out the RMDs, the true net lifetime wealth, right about $6.1 million. If they do convert, their lifetime wealth jumps to $8.96 million. $2.87 million more lifetime wealth on

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0: escalation. I'm Pam Husso, Fox News. One day after a missile attack killed 12 people at an airport in Saudi Arabia, the kingdom says another projectile struck the same terminal today. Yesterday's attack killed one American. The airport remains closed. Iran-backed Houthi rebels who operate in Yemen are warning airlines to avoid Saudi airspace, and President Trump says he's considering joining the Saudis militarily. The Houthis also say an airport in Yemen's capital has been attacked, and they blame Saudi Arabia. The president has approved emergency declarations for three states in the aftermath of what was Hurricane Isaias. Fox's Jonathan Seri is in Pensacola, Florida.
1: Georgia, Alabama, and Florida cleaning up after this massive storm toppled trees onto houses, including this live oak that came crashing down on the home of Daryl Wellens.
2: The wind here was just like a freight train or a locomotive. It was so loud.
1: Fallen trees are blamed for at least three storm-related deaths in Florida and Alabama. Two victims killed in their homes, a third in a motor vehicle, and a fourth death involved a man here in Pensacola. He was trying to power his house, running a generator in his garage. He succumbed to carbon monoxide.
0: Hundreds of thousands of people still without power. The majority of the outages are in Florida. The rain has reached the Northeast, but flooding is not a major concern. The surviving Philadelphia police officer shot in an ambush Saturday remains hospitalized in stable condition. His partner, 40-year-old Shane Sieber, a 10-year veteran and father of two, was killed when the officers responded to a report of a man with a gun. 35-year-old Eric Lewis is in custody. 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

0: Listen as Clay Travis and Buck Sexton recap another week of exposing hypocrisy and fight to protect our freedom. This is Clay Travis and Buck Sexton. Sound off.
1: Second hour of Clay and Buck kicks off now. Trump on the campaign trail, everybody. He's not on the ballot, but he's kind of on the ballot, if you know what I mean. He is the leader of the Republican Party still, and nobody brings a crowd, gets the attention, has the oomph that our commander-in-chief does. He's got a 32-day campaign blitz going on here, Clay. Trump is in the zone, en fuego. He is going for it. November 3rd midterms, as we know, coming up just weeks away. He's got a lot of states that he carried big time. He's going to make sure he's trying to pull those numbers up nice and comfortably for those contenders. And you've got in Nebraska last night. He was in Grand Island, Nebraska. Ever been to Grand Island, Nebraska, Clay?
2: I have not been to Grand Island, Nebraska. I have been to Omaha, Nebraska, which is fantastic.
1: Yeah,
2: I haven't spent a lot of time in Nebraska.
1: I've never been to Nebraska. I got to admit this. Never been to Nebraska.
2: It does not surprise me.
1: Wow. I feel judged, right? If you guys all feel that little sting? You know, it's like the 2x4 just sort of caught me on the side. Yeah, I haven't been.
2: To be fair, you've been to more states since we started. You've not been to a lot of states that I think, like you had never been to Alabama. I think most people have been to Alabama at some point.
1: From New York? No, they haven't. Let's be honest with you. From New York City?
2: That's what I'm saying.
1: They haven't.
2: But for New Yorkers. For New Yorkers, like you guys, because New York is such the center of the universe, like you don't think you have to go anywhere else. Like you're like, this is New York. Like I'm already at, why would I go anywhere else? And by the way, there's a little bit of that in LA too. And I've spent a lot of time in New York and LA, but I have lived in so-called flyover country for my entire life. So I've been to most of the flyover states, at some point in time.
1: So I would like to go to Nebraska at some point. We are on a wonderful KFAB. We're on a fantastic station.
2: One of the biggest stations in the country, which is fantastic.
1: I love it.
2: I have said before, humbly, as somewhat of a marketing expert, I think they should make it KFAB because it's fabulous. I mean, it seems like a no-brainer to me, but it's KFAB. I would lean into the fact that fab is kind of a positive thing if I were marketing that station. But they're awesome. Well,
1: there you go. Some unsolicited.
2: I got marketing advice for everybody. Advice. I can sell anything.
1: That is true. Your salesmanship skills are really second to none, I have to say. You and Trump, actually, two guys who are great at selling, which brings me back. You see what I did there?
2: Mm-hmm.
1: To selling his record for the GOP and making sure that people realize how things are really going and how excellent the Trump record on the economy specifically may be. For example, here he is talking. Let's get into this. He's talking, Clay, about prices, which, as we have been discussing here, is a very big deal in this election. This is cut one, right? Aptly put, cut one. Play it.
3: The choice in this election is very simple. You can vote for the radical left Democrat communist to loot your wealth, raise your taxes by $5 trillion, annihilate your borders, crush Nebraska farmers and ranches, mutilate your children, and give 25 million illegal aliens amnesty and the right to vote. That's what they want to do. They're letting them in so they can get amnesty and the right to vote. That's the only reason they're letting them in. Or you can defeat the Democrat communist and vote for more money in your pockets, bigger paychecks for your families, lower taxes, less crime, a roaring Nebraska farm industry, and no amnesty for illegal aliens. You must vote Republican.
1: Clay, he is on message here with it's the economy and the border, and those two things, those are the twin pillars, once again, of, I think, the election outcome, come what may.
2: Yeah, look, again, people are fired up about cost of goods, which I get, you get, but they're getting better. And I think one of the challenges that you have is if you say things are getting better, and people don't feel like it's getting better, then you sound like you're out of touch. If you say, you know what, you're right, everything is awful, then people say, wait a minute, you're in charge. If everything's awful, it's your fault.
1: Yes.
2: And so you're kind of in a tough position from a rhetorical perspective. Now, to me, that's why you have to pivot to, I asked that question of the guy who called in. How do you think the country would be today if Kamala Harris were in office? I think that's a question that if you're not happy about everything that Trump has done, which I certainly understand, where do you think we would be? But can you imagine the last 2 years of this show if we had to come on and Kamala Harris were in office?
4: But doesn't it feel, if we're just going to be fair to this right now, fair to this discussion, doesn't it feel like it would be, you'd be much worse off with Kamala? It feels like we're playing defense. It doesn't feel like we're throwing a 30-yarder into the end zone. It feels like we're trying to stop a goal line stand or, you know, create a goal line stand.
2: Well, which is the challenge. It's much easier to go on offense when you're not in office.
4: Yeah.
2: This is just
4: people ask me. They say, what are we going to do if you know, in the post-Trump era? I'm like, are you kidding me? If you have a Democrat who wins, now maybe that doesn't happen. Maybe it's J.D. Vance or Rubio or whoever. But you have a Democrat who wins. Oh, man, it's fun to be in the commentary space when you're in the opposition. Bad for the country, but easy from the commentary side of things.
2: You and I talked about this not as much on air, but off air. Trump won, thank the Lord, in November. But you and I, the day after Kamala Harris gets elected, would have been a tough show to do.
4: It would have been a tough show.
2: Right, if we had come in. But arguably,
4: I think Rush's best years on radio. Sorry, but just I think Rush's best years on radio for me as a listener, the Obama years, in a lot of ways, the absolute peak, because you needed him, man. You needed him.
2: Well,
4: to make sense of that madness.
2: Arguably, our job matters more when Republicans are not in positions of power, because then, I mean, those Biden years were hard.
4: Yeah.
2: I mean, that was a tough 4 years, and you need a reliable opposition. But to me, the best argument, if President Trump were asking me, hey, we're going around, we're doing the rallies, I would say they started the fire. We're putting it out. Things are getting better. Do you think that their policies will make your life better? Now, here's the challenge. A lot of times when you are angry, and strip it away from politics. This is me being a psychologist, right? Psychology.
4: Oh, boy. He's a lawyer. Yeah. He's a psychologist. He's a coach. Everything. He's an entrepreneur.
2: When you make decisions based on anger, much of the time, the decision you make often makes things worse. And think about in your own life, how many times have, and a lot of men out there are going to know this, how many times have you been angry enough in your life that you have kicked a wall or you have punched a wall? Have you ever done this? Have you ever punched a wall in your entire life? You never have done. I think.
4: Do I look like a guy who punches walls, Clay? Come on.
2: I think huge. I would bet. This is actually a fun question. I think at some point in their life, the majority of men that are listening to us right now have punched a wall. I think
4: I have
2: like
4: kicked something over and hurt my foot. I will say that I have done.
2: Or kicked something in anger. My point is you're angry. And then what ends up happening, you kick the wall and then you're limping around. You may break your toe. You punch a wall. This actually happens with athletes. They get so angry. Like, you know, your team is in a rough spot when one of your star athletes is so mad about how he's playing that he punches a wall and he breaks a bone in his hand or something. And then he's on the disabled list or the injured list, as they now call it. Anger is not a motivation most of the time that leads you to a rational thought that leads you to a better place. It's fine to be angry, but you have to move through the anger and then rationally step back and think. And I love the caller we had in the first hour. They never have a solution. If you're unhappy about the cost of goods right now, there is no solution that Democrats have that are going to make your life better. In fact, it's actually going to make cost of goods worse. Just look what they did with Joe Biden. Remember, Buck, he wanted to spend trillions of dollars more, and the only reason he didn't was because Joe Manchin and Kyrsten Sinema said we can't get there. So I think he wanted to spend like 10 trillion and they spent 5, right?
4: Yeah.
2: Which was way too much. But they would have put us even worse in an inflation hole if their economic policies had been followed through. And nobody talks about it anymore, Buck. But remember, they were all saying modern monetary theory, debt doesn't matter. All of it's broken. Every economic argument they have is wrong.
4: And yet, Clay, I could sit here and we could have an array of esteemed experts sit down and walk through with everybody why minimum wage laws are actually not good policy. And minimum wage laws will kick the ass of anyone saying get rid of minimum wage laws. This is just, it's emotion. I mean, so you're making the rational argument. There's the emotional side of it. I think Trump recognizes at some level that that is what he is up against. Here he is, by the way, talking about an executive order to cut diesel, because diesel costs are the thing that are really high right now, really high. And that has to go right. All of our truckers listening, toot, toot. Well, that sounds like you're on a boat, but you know what I meant. I meant the, that wasn't really the right kind
2: of. No, it's kind of an effeminate, sound for our truckers out there.
4: Truckers, I'm sorry. We're going to honk, honk. There we go.
2: That's better. That's better. That's better.
4: It's not a toot, toot. You guys are not like the SS Minnow. Anyway, sorry, truckers. But you guys know diesel, this is how goods and services get anywhere. Around the country, goods certainly get around the country, and the price of that is high. So Trump is saying, look, we're going to deal with that right now, right here. Play four.
3: Today, I'm announcing another unprecedented step to bring down costs. For many years, farm vehicles, construction equipment, and other off-road vehicles have used what is known as red dye diesel. Do you know what that is? I don't know what the hell it is, but whatever it is, it's supposed to be very good. Red dye diesel, everybody, which is exactly the same as normal diesel, but is sold tax-free for off-road vehicles and big trucks. So tonight I'm going to sign a historic executive order to officially waive the off-road requirement and allow anyone to purchase tax-free red dye diesel for any reason.
4: Now, I'll be honest with you, Clay. I never even heard of red dye diesel before, and it sounds like Trump hadn't either, but he's doing something.
2: Yeah, and look, this is one where we circle back around to what's going on with Ukraine and Russia. While you were talking, we were listening to that clip. I'm scrolling through looking at the latest. There evidently is a massive tanker on fire in Sochi right now that is evidently having been attacked, we presume, by Ukraine. This war now between Ukraine and Russia has largely turned into an infrastructure war via drones, where they are now attacking the refining and oil and gas capacity of each country in both directions. And that is having a substantial impact on the overall global economic situation. We talk a lot about what's going on with the Strait of Hormuz, but I think the Russia and the attacks going on with Ukraine, that now is becoming a huge driver for what the diesel costs are right now based on refinery impact. So this war, you can argue, which I think a lot of people have kind of gotten used to. I mean, look, hundreds of thousands of people have died in Ukraine and in Russia. Yeah, it's an awful, awful war. But I think a lot of Americans have kind of gotten inured to it. Like, even the left wingers, I don't even see people who have Ukraine flags in their bios anymore.
4: Yeah, they got tired of it. As the war got worse and more casualties mounted, they're like, eh, something else to look at now.
2: They've got, I don't know what the flag they have in their bio is now.
4: Well, it's Gaza. It's Gaza.
2: Oh, yeah, you're
4: all right. All the Ukraine people are now Gaza people. They're now Gaza experts.
2: That's a great point. They moved on from Ukraine to now, by the way, it was always kind of strange that they would be sympathetic with Ukraine because it's a lot of white people. So they had to find brown people who are victims. And so they've decided that Gaza is their choice. But I do think the economic impact here, Buck, is becoming quite significant for Americans now, maybe in a way that we had not noticed before, as they are now targeting these refineries and having more of a significant impact on the oil and gas. And certainly what's going on in the Strait of Hormuz impacts this as well.
0: Laugh, learn, hang with the guys right there when you need them most. 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
4: 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You're not going anywhere.
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0: Welcome back in, Clay and Buck. A little bit of news from France, with also my bias about to be inflicted into this story. Producer, there are riots going on in France associated with local schools. Producer Ali says that there are 700 plus police officers injured in the France riots. Is it fair or foul of me that as soon as I saw this, I thought, yeah, but they're French police officers. I don't buy that they're actually that hurt. I just think that they're total wusses. And so is that or is that not, Buck, in your opinion,
1: Clay
0: fair
1: is going
0: or foul
1: straight for
0: of
1: like,
0: me?
1: Like a guy named Francois is like, oh, but I hurt my pinky finger and I need 6 months of paid leave and also extra pay for all of my pain and suffering. Just like
0: generally,
1: that.
0: I like to be pro-cop. I am not of the opinion that French cops are particularly tough or likely to have actually been that injured by these protests. Fair or foul, I'm confessing my bias up front. I do not believe these French cops, that 700 of them, have actually been significantly injured.
2: Hopefully we don't stumble upon any Legion Etrangere guys, Foreign Legion guys, who kick our asses on site after this conversation, Clay. But because that's legit.
0: Sacre bleu. I speak a little French. Je me remember my name? Remember my French name? Everybody had to have a name
2: Pierre?
0: In class back in the day? No. It was Gerard Bonaparte. Everybody had to pick a French first and last name.
2: Wasn't that Mitt Romney's burner account for a while? Gerard Bonaparte, something like
0: Gerard Bonaparte was my French class name back in the day. My sister, by the way, got a French PhD. She's a fluent French speaker, Italian speaker. I did not get those genes. So I have awful accents, as everyone can tell who listens on here. I can't do accents. I can't do pronunciations, any of that stuff. But Gerard Bonaparte was a great French student back in the day, Nashville Public School.
2: Apparently a fantastic thespian and military commander. Really combining.
0: That was a combo.
2: Yeah.
0: I went with Gerard because of Gerard Depardieu before everybody accused him of being an awful human.
2: Depardieu.
0: And then Napoleon Bonaparte, you know, it's a good combo.
2: He just called him Depardieu. Oof. Oof.
0: Depardieu, whatever. See, I don't do accents. Everybody needs to have the last name of Smith, in my opinion. I would be way better at it. I can pronounce that correctly every time.
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1: I think the reason I look so good, they're all saying goat. You know, there are a lot of goat hats. I love that goat. I said, what about Washington and Lincoln? They say, you're better, sir. I mean, you're better. They're believers, front row Joes. We got all the fun rows. They think I'm better. Right? Look. You're better than them, sir. You're better. Goat. Greatest of all time. You know what goat means? Greatest of. So, I don't know if it's true, but I'll tell you, we got to be, because there has been no president that's done more in the first 2 years than President Trump.
2: Clay, he's out there, like we said, hitting the campaign trail hard, and there he is, referring to those who have referred to him as the GOAT, the greatest of all time, G-O-A-T. And Trump doesn't shy away from description, says the best 2 years of any president. He does give a little bit of, you know, gives some credit to Lincoln and George Washington. So he's got that going for him. But Trump is very much leaning into how things are going. Something else, Clay, that I got a couple of other things that are on the radar before we dive into all things WNBA and Sophie Cunningham in the third hour, because that has now turned into a considerable story once again. There's a lot of attention being paid to this. But the Pentagon announced a specific presidential approval to carry out an existing military death sentence by firing squad. Secretary of War Hegseth recommended and Trump approved death by U.S. Army firing squad for Nidal Malik Hassan. He was the former Army major convicted in the 2009 Fort Hood attack. Pentagon spokesman Sean Parnell posted a decision on X. Hegseth replied with one word, justice. Secretary of the Army sets the time and place, and acting Army Secretary Adam Tell takes that role. Just you remember, he killed 13 people, 12 soldiers, one civilian. This is Hassan. 12 soldiers, one civilian employee, wounded 32 others, all while shouting Allahu Akbar. Clay, under the UCMJ, I didn't know this, a court-martial death sentence cannot be carried out unless the president approves it. And that is what has happened. Let me just say, yes on this, the right decision. And also, why aren't we doing this with KSM, Khalid Sheikh Mohammed? These guys who are sitting at Gitmo forever, firing squad. What is going on here?
3: I mean, it's crazy. They still have not been convicted. They still have not gone on trial. I think a lot of people have forgotten this. The 9/11 attackers, they are sitting still down in Cuba at Gitmo. They have had nearly 20 plus years now of legal wranglings back and forth. They still have never been tried for the murder of all of those individuals on 9/11. And if you remember, this gets into a little bit of the procedural mess. There have been disputes about whether the statements that they made under interrogation were or were not admissible, torture in some ways, as characterized by the courts. They then had, Buck, if you remember, they had agreed to plea, but that was going to take the death penalty off the table, if I remember correctly. And many of the 9/11 survivors said, well, we don't want the guilty plea if it just keeps them in prison for the rest of their lives. So there still has not been a resolution for the Sheikh Mohammed, all of those individuals that helped to mastermind the 9/11 attacks.
2: Which is astonishing and really upsetting. But you're right. All of that is correct and true. Let me just some interesting background on this, Clay. This would be the first military execution, U.S. obviously, military execution since 1961, and that was when Army Private John Bennett was hanged at Leavenworth for the rape and attempted murder of an 11-year-old girl. By the way, the right sentence for the crime. You know, we used to take things gravely seriously in this country. It would also be the first military firing squad execution since 1945. That was the last time there was a military firing squad. And some of you will know the case. It's a very well-known case. Private Eddie Slovic was shot for desertion in France in January 1945. The only American soldier executed for desertion since the Civil War.
3: Wow.
2: So it's, I mean, it is rare for there to be a military execution in this country. And I think people have forgotten that you could be executed for desertion even, and that was a thing. You never even, that doesn't really even come up anymore in our consciousness.
3: No, I think it's the right decision. I think it makes a lot of sense. Let me circle back for a moment, Buck, to what we were talking about Alito, and I wanted to have them pull this clip because I do think the biggest stake of a midterm is the Supreme Court. And that means having control of the Senate to be able to get judicial nominations through. Alito said he thinks about retirement every term, but thinks he can still make a valuable contribution. I think, Buck, he was very close to stepping down at the end of this most recent Supreme Court term. Here is cut 26.
4: I thought about it, and
5: you did. You considered it.
4: I will continue. Well, it's something I think that somebody at my age has to think about every term. But I thought that I could still make a valuable contribution, which is why I became a justice and a judge in the first place. So that was basically it.
5: So you'll be kind of reconsidering this probably every year, rethinking it.
4: Yeah, I think I have to.
3: I mean, look, if you need motivation, the decisions of Supreme Court justices last way longer than a president. And so if you put somebody on this Supreme Court, if Trump does, somebody who's 45 or 50 years old, odds are they'll be there for the next 30 years. And that is a decision that is going to have way more lasting impact long term than most 4-year presidencies will. And I think it's one of the things that Trump has most gotten correct. Now, President Trump would say, hey, a lot of the people that I have put on the Supreme Court have ruled in ways that I don't always like. By the way, every president thinks that on some level. But I do think that the appointments overall in total, that he's done a very, very good job with that. And I would like for Trump to be able to get another Supreme Court appointment before his tenure as president ends. If you think that's significant, then I would say, hey, this is reason alone why you need to be motivated to get out and vote. Because if Democrats take back control of the Senate, nothing is getting through the Senate for 2 years, including any potential Supreme Court justice. And it just puts more stakes on November 2028, which, by the way, Buck, we got 28 days until this midterm. The discussion surrounding what happens in the midterms is going to last a week.
2: Yep.
3: And then we're going to be straight into the next presidential cycle.
2: Yeah, we're going to be in very interesting times with all of that. I would just say on the Supreme Court discussion, you'll notice that the Ruth Bader Ginsburg cult has dropped off quite a bit. There really was a cult of RBG. It was bizarre. It was weird. There were RBG figurines being sold at stores in New York City, at like toy stores and stuff. And there were all these videos of her workouts and how fierce her workouts were. This was weird stuff because her workouts were that of like an elderly woman, you know, moving 0.5 pound weights. It was bizarre, which is fine, but like, I don't know why I'm watching videos of this. But she stayed in the game too long for the Democrats' yeah. liking, as we know. And that cost them, and cost them bigly, as Trump would say. So I will say this, even though at the beginning, I just wanted to give some voice, Clay, on the show to, I know what the frustration is out there, and I see it, and I understand that is, I think everyone who's paying attention to the election understands what the primary issue is. I do think we're going to win the Senate. Just want to be clear. I'm not a doomer about this at all. I think Clay's already looking at me like,
3: I'm nervous. I'm nervous about the Senate. I mean, I think you have to be, just given where the battlegrounds are, that they are on more offense than we are. Doesn't mean that it's all going to come to fruition for them. But look, I mean, you have to be honest. Look at where Trump is campaigning. He is mostly in red states. This is not a, we're taking the battle to them. Now, New Hampshire, Michigan, Minnesota, those are all places that are Democrat seats now, where I would love to think we could flip one or more of those seats. And if we do, we certainly are going to maintain the Senate. But much of the travel right now, Buck, it's Texas, it's Nebraska, it's Kansas, it's places where, frankly, we shouldn't be having to defend Iowa as aggressively as we are.
2: That's all true. I was looking to you for all the optimism. Are you pushing this back into my court here? I was trying to be a little optimistic. I thought you'd meet me on this one. Instead, you're freaking me out, buddy.
3: I have got money down that, as you know, that we are going to retain the Senate. I'm confident still that Paxton is going to win in Texas. But I do think you have to look at the sum total of where the battlegrounds are and say, if you're fighting on Democrat territory compared to if you're fighting on Republican territory, that kind of tells you where the trend lines are in general. And we have more close races that we need to win than they do to take back control of the Senate.
2: I'll tell you what I think right now on these. Should we do the predictions? Do the predictions?
3: Well, it's 28 days out. I think that's it's a fair time.
2: I think that we win in Texas.
3: I agree.
2: And am I allowed to say what I think, by the way, without people getting mad at me that I'm voter suppressing or something? Okay.
3: Let's be clear on this. Every time we tell you what we think, nothing that we ever say on this program should change whether you go vote. So anybody out there, not only should you go vote, you should take all your family members. You should take all your church friends. You should take all your bowling party friends. Anybody that you can get out to the polls, go. And you, especially listening right now, I would be disappointed if this audience doesn't have a 100% voting rate.
2: So I think we win the Senate, we lose the House. I think we win in Texas. Again, I'm just going to look at the races that are big and that matter and that are close. I think we win in Texas. I think we lose in Michigan. I think we win in Maine. I think we lose in North Carolina. I think we lose in Ohio. How am I doing here on these? I think we win in New Hampshire.
3: You got some upsets and things going in multiple different directions.
2: Yeah.
3: Like if we lose in Ohio and win in New Hampshire, I would be surprised by that. I think it tends to... Now, your argument on New Hampshire is actually, I think, a good one in that context where Sununu is basically just running a local New Hampshire campaign.
2: He's all about New Hampshire. I think he's been able to segment this off as it's just a New Hampshire contest, Clay. So that's why I put it a little bit separate from the national trend on this one. Ohio is worrisome right now. The governor's race and that Senate seat are worrisome right now for me. I have a lot of faith. I probably have too much faith in Susan Collins, but I've just always seen all the polls completely underestimate her strength to pull out a victory. And I know she's not a rock ribbed Republican, but you know, she's the best you're going to get in Maine. And she did vote for Kavanaugh, and there's some, you want her, not the Democrat. That is for sure. So, but I'm very confident still in Texas. The one that I'm feeling a little, maybe just today. And by the way, I reserve the right to change this before Election Day. The one that I feel like is really going to be disappointing as I just think that Michigan race is going to be very tough for us. I think it's going to be
3: very Michigan
2: tough.
3: Is at least an offense race. If you lose where you're trying to go into the opponent's home court, home ground, that one is more understandable to me. But the fact that Iowa, the fact that Texas, the fact that Nebraska, Kansas, that entire
2: Iowa, we're going to win in Texas, and we're going to win in Nebraska.
3: I do not
2: worry about those.
3: I think we'll win in Ohio. Trump won Ohio by 11.7 points, right? If Ohio swings that much, that is incredibly dangerous for many different states. You know, the battleground states, Maine, North Carolina, New Hampshire, Michigan, states that are really close, I think is tougher. Georgia, Georgia, let me just look right here directly into the camera for everybody watching on YouTube. Georgia, every other state in the South is rock ribbed red.
2: Yeah, I know.
3: No worries. What are y'all doing? I don't get Georgia. Georgia's on my mind and they're letting me down.
0: News, politics, sports, and a little fun thrown in there, too. Clay and Buck, it's a whole vibe.
2: More Clay and Buck on the way, 95.1 WGAC. It's 2 o'clock in the morning. Your family's asleep. 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

0: Welcome back in, Clay and Buck. We're rolling through the program. We got Senator Rick Scott of Florida is going to join us top of the next hour. And we're discussing 28 days until the midterms. And I'm telling you, the moment the midterms occur, a couple of days of discussion will happen about the midterms, and then we will be on to the 2028 election cycle. And you may think I'm crazy, but I am just telling you, people are ready to turn the page very quickly on what's going to happen in the midterms. And so it's going to be a few day storyline, and then we're going to be on to 2028. I will say again, I'm just going to keep hammering this. The Senate side matters a great deal, and having control of the Senate and being able to get all the judges seated and confirmed is probably the biggest power that is going to exist for the final 2 years of the Trump administration. But I don't have a lot of faith that Congress is going to do much of anything for 2 years. Buck, do you have any faith that any major outcome of a significant degree is going to happen in Congress?
1: No, we're going to have the most useless impeachment of Donald Trump since impeachment 2.0, which is what Democrats will do when they get the majority in the House, which everyone pretty much expects will happen. And then the political story pretty much right away. I mean, there'll be a little bit of after action in November and December turns into holidays. Starting in 2027, Clay, it's election 28. Right. That's, we said this to you. This isn't a two-term presidency where it's, okay, we know who the presidential contender from one side is going to be. We're going to go right from midterm into the thick of presidential contest and primaries. And that will be very interesting on both sides, quite honestly. You're going to have open primaries on both sides.
0: Historically, let me also tell you this. The Trump era, nobody's going to even remember what happens in the midterms. Yes. I'm talking about 20 years from now. And I think in the back of his mind, Trump gets it. He's going to go and he's going to campaign because he knows significance of having control of Congress. But I think deep down, Trump knows that winning in 2024 made him a seismic historical figure, not just in the United States, but on the global stage. The greatest comeback in the history, maybe, of all leaders in the history of the world. I mean, it's one of the greatest comebacks ever, certainly in Democratic republics. And I think whatever happens in the midterm will be a blip, and then we will be on to the next. All right, when we come back, this is a crazy story. We got a couple of them. But I want to talk about the Sophie Cunningham story and what exactly is being done to her. We'll talk about it next.
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3: Rising tension. I'm Paul Stevens, Fox News. A missile strike Saturday on an airport in Saudi Arabia's capital Riyadh, killing 12 people, including an American, injuring more than 300 others. Fox's Trey Yingst in Tel Aviv with the latest.
4: Iran-backed Houthi rebels in Yemen launched a missile attack against a Saudi airport, killing at least 12 people. The target was Riyadh's King Khalid International Airport. And we know at least one ballistic missile slammed into Terminal 3 as it was packed with passengers. First responders rushing to the scene in ambulances and helicopters, evacuating many of the hundreds who were injured. This was the second such attack in just 48 hours and raises questions about if the United States could come to the defense of Saudi Arabia and launch a new round of strikes against this Iranian proxy group.
3: And again, Fox's Trey Yinks there. Iran-backed Houthi rebels warning airlines and passengers to avoid Saudi airspace. President Trump approving emergency declarations for Florida, Georgia, and Alabama. And the Gulf Coast now recovering from Hurricane Isaias. Fox Weather's Michael Estime with the latest from Gulf Shores, Alabama.
5: Cleanup efforts are still underway as powerful Hurricane Isaias made landfall just a few days ago as a powerful Category 2 storm. Winds over 100 miles per hour. We still have nearly a half a million folks without power right along the Gulf Coast. Today, tomorrow, days of restoration. The good news is, though, that the weather should hold up here in Gulf Shores where we're at right now. We're expecting more sunshine, temperatures in the mid-70s with a lower breeze. So for those workers that have to get up into the bucket trucks to restore power, I think that things are looking a whole lot better. In Gulf Shores, Alabama, Michael Estime.
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1: Welcome back in. Hour number three, Clay and Buck. We are rolling through the Tuesday edition of the program. 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We are everywhere on social media. We thank you for following us everywhere. A couple of things off the top here, Buck, as we come into the third hour. The S&P 500, that is the collection of the 500 largest companies in the United States, has set a new all-time high today. That matters for those of you out there that have 401ks, which is a huge percentage of this audience. For those of you that are investing for your long-term financial security, and not that I'm the kind of person who likes to toot the horn of this show, not really the kind of person who wants to self-promote, just not me. But I will say, if you recall, back in April of 2025, it was not very long ago, Buck, the S&P 500 in the early days of Trump 2.0, it dropped all the way to 4,900-ish on the S&P 500. The S&P 500 is now up nearly 3,000 points since April of 2025. We don't get everything right on this program, but if you went back and listened to us in April of 2025, when everybody was losing their minds and all the experts were telling you that the American economy was going to enter a recession and that everything was going to fall apart, we said it felt like a really good buying opportunity. And if you make long-term decisions in the market and don't overreact, you will do better. Up 3,000 points, the S&P 500 is, just since April of last year. Again, the markets are near record highs. What are they telling you? The stock market looks 6 months, a year into advance. The overall economic conditions are good and getting better almost every day. Now, as we have talked about in this program, sometimes that does not translate yet. You may not feel it in your own personal life, but the trend lines are very good. And I am telling you that come next year, you are going to start to see a lot of it and people are going to catch up with where the markets are today. That is my prediction. And certainly if you listened to us back in April of last year and just held on to your stocks when a lot of people were selling, or if you were smart enough, if you had money to put into the stock market, you've had one of the best 18 months runs, about 17 months, whatever the math is, from April of last year to now, that has ever existed in the modern stock market. Congratulations, new record highs. Okay, Buck, a couple of other things. You make fun of how much I care about this. I was reading all about it all morning.
2: Are we going back to Paramount? Oh yeah, baby. Paramount time.
1: Paramount and Warner Brothers have now merged into a brand new company called Skydance. And I think that this is good. Yesterday we had Rob Riggle on, and we were talking about the new movie he's got coming out about Jimmy Stewart. And I think that you are going to see increasingly more and more of the positive angles associated with Hollywood getting more rational, as there are more and more rational, middle of the road, sane owners. I don't know David Ellison personally, never met him, not to my knowledge, never had any interaction with him, but I have to tell you that he seems to be a far better owner of CNN than the Warner Brothers executives who had been running it. And I think you can look at CBS and say CBS News, while still flawed, is much saner under Barry Weiss than it was before. And so I think that is going to continue, and there are going to be significant consequences in a positive direction for media. And Buck, I'll come back to this because I know you have made this argument. I think you're 100% right. I think we've made this argument on the program. It is still underrated how much Elon Musk buying Twitter almost overnight changed the media ecosystem in this country for the better. Twitter is imperfect. X is imperfect. All media outlets run by individuals, no matter who they are imperfect. But my goodness, it is so much better now than it was when every time there was a crazy left-wing argument that they wanted to make trend, they would use it, use Twitter to help make it a reality. I don't think it's coincidental that basically BLM stopped existing when you had body cameras that everybody could see for all the shootings, but also when they stopped trending every time somebody got shot on Twitter and trying to turn it into something to divide and tear everybody down associated with it. So I do think that the continued fallout is significant of the decision that Elon Musk made.
3: I agree with all that. Are you going to talk about the lovely Sophie Cunningham now and the WNBA? I'm just trying to tee you up.
1: And
3: for
1: some of you are
3: going to
1: say, there's no way that anybody cares about this. And then I'm going to tell you right now, the clip of the conversation that we are about to have will go mega viral on social media and everyone will watch it. And at some point, your kids and grandkids are going to start coming up to you because as our clips get more and more YouTube play, and they're going to say, wait, is that the Clay Travis and Buck Sexton that you listen to? Yes, because we are now resonating and echoing throughout the kid echo chamber of YouTube and young person echo chamber of YouTube. And let me play this for you. So Sophie Cunningham, for those of you who do not know, because I don't think we talked about it a great deal, one of the star players of the WNBA is a woman named Asia Wilson, I believe is her name. And she plays for the Las Vegas Aces. And she got mad because a player, a fan in the Indiana Fever crowd pointed at her and said, the foul is on you. You saw this video, right, Buck? And then she ran into the crowd, stood over the guy, and wagged her finger and berated him for having the gall to be rooting for the other team and to point at her when she committed a foul and say, hey, you screwed up, as fans throughout history have done.
3: It's kind of a Ron Artest moment, if you will. Going a little above and beyond.
1: Callback. Malice at the Palace, for those of you in the Detroit area. Ron Artest got a beer thrown at him when he was laying on the scorer's table. And then the Malice at the Palace happened. Big brawl in Detroit. Okay, so I was with Ron Artest and the Hard Rock team, by the way. Recently.
3: Really?
1: Met a world peace. I was with him at the big Hard Rock event down. I'll talk about Hard Rock.
3: To be fair, getting a beer thrown at you far more inflammatory. It's actually assault than someone pointing a finger at you and saying, I think you committed the foul as a fan.
1: Which,
3: I'm pretty sure that's,
1: by the way, you did. Right. So accurately calling you out for having committed a foul. So Asia runs into the crowd and Sophie Cunningham has a reaction where she points out, look, if your goal is to have a lot of fans, sometimes fans are going to say nasty things to you. But, you know, Buck, this may shock some people, but people occasionally say pretty mean things about me and you on social media.
3: I know.
1: It's not all puppies and rainbows out there.
3: Sometimes they say we're not handsome and not smart. And I just say that's so mean and hurtful.
1: Here is Sophie Cunningham, who is both handsome and smart, talking about how to fix the WNBA and the fact that a lot of her fellow players have to get over the fact that sometimes people might not like you when you're on the road. Listen.
4: If you're asking for all these fans to come and you have new fans who are real sports fans and they come and do something that a sports fan would probably do if you're on the opposing team, like, and then we're going to go for them for just pointing, saying that you fouled. Like, grow up. I've heard the worst of the worst. It's part of it. It's part of it. Like, who cares? Who cares? Like, you should be grateful to be on this platform. You should be grateful to be playing basketball for a living and inspiring the next generation. Like, if you really want sports fans, then you're going to get sports fans. And that includes pointing. That includes getting yelled at. Probably be getting called names with all the praise and all the great things that come with it. you also got to look at the negative side.
1: Okay, Buck. She should be the WNBA commissioner. I think all of you out there listening to that say, that sounds eminently reasonable. Here's a headline from the New York Times right now. If the Indiana Fever ever want to go back to being a basketball team, Sophie Cunningham has to go. Quote, Cunningham is too combustible, her takes too turbulent to be paired with Caitlin Clark. You just heard that crazy, controversial, combustible take of sometimes you have to deal with people saying mean things to you in the crowd and you should just take it. Also, really what's coming up here, Buck, is what's considered to be too combustible and too turbulent is the fact that she said men shouldn't be able to compete in women's sports. So they're saying now she has to be kicked off of the team because of her perspective.
3: It's interesting. I remember when the New York Times thought that Colin Kaepernick should be able to make a mockery of the United States while in the uniform of a professional football franchise, and that was free speech and great and fantastic. But Sophie Cunningham should be kicked off her team. I just want to make sure I have this right.
1: Yes.
3: Colin Kaepernick, great hero for free speech, wearing cops or pig socks and saying all the, you know, saying correct, that the combine is slavery and all this other stuff. That's fine. That's great for football, according to the left, the New York Times, and all the rest. Sophie Cunningham saying sometimes fans are going to get loud. Got to get her off that team. No free speech allowed. I'm glad we've established that. Also, how much of the resentment for her is, let's just be honest, the fact that she's pretty? And I really asked that question in earnest. I think if she were, is dowdy looking a good way to put it? Frumpy? I think if she were frumpy.
1: I like both of those. Very old man ways to describe women, but that's dowdy, right, and frumpy.
3: Yeah.
1: If she were less, I don't think buxom is the right word.
3: No.
1: Less svelte.
3: Yeah. Buxom is exciting. Dowdy is not.
1: No. But I'm saying, but Sophie Cunningham's body, So Sydney Sweeney, old man, you could say she is buxom, right?
3: Yeah, oh, for sure.
1: I think Sydney Sweeney would be svelte, athletic. Like, I'm trying to think of the old man way to describe her.
3: Well, she is svelte and buxom, which a lot of guys like.
1: That's a good combo.
3: And, you know, some guys are into that. And so, as in
1: svelte and buxom,
3: guys,
1: by the way, great name for a men's or a new lingerie company, right? Just go with total old school names in a new school look. It's not a bad, brand.
3: Yeah, the ladies could all dress like they're entertaining people at an old Western saloon, you know, they're playing at the piano. We could really make a thing of this, you know.
1: Oh, that's not bad.
3: Yeah. So here's what I have for you, though. I think that there really is a big part of this, that she has become a totem, I think, or a symbol of resentment, because there's a lot of the women in the WNBA in general do not get a whole lot of endorsements. They don't get a whole lot of eyeballs and they don't get a whole lot of endorsement money. And part of this is that individual athletes, their appearance is taken in. It's just reality. Their appearance is a part of the package.
1: Yeah.
3: And I think there's a tremendous, you know, there's a reason. And there's some extreme examples of this, like when Anna Kournikova was making more money as the number, you know, 70 tennis player in the world than I think the number one tennis player when you added in endorsements. But it is true across the board. Jude Bellingham, for example, who played on the English national soccer team, is just considered like an international heartthrob. Guess what? He's also very, very good at soccer. Football,
1: by the way, not the first. David Beckham kind of made a lot of money off being incredibly good looking. Tom Brady.
3: Is just the marketplace. This is just the market. People can complain about this. I should be judged. No, you're in entertainment, actually. Sports is inherently, I'm not going to get into this with Clay, sports is inherently not really worth anything other than the fact that it is good for the people doing it physically and, you know, they can grow from it. And for the external people, it's entertainment. Okay. It doesn't really matter beyond that. The market gets to speak with how many people want to watch this and how many people care about this. But, you know, they're not curing cancer by throwing the football down the field. We all know that. Ergo, these women in the WNBA, I think, have a tremendous amount of resentment about the fact that they are not cultural icons. They think that they're, you know, the top of their sport and there should be more celebration of them. And then they see Sophie Cunningham, who gets an outsized, I don't know how good she is at basketball, to be honest with you. I don't know. Is she considered pretty good? She gets an outsized amount of attention because she is pretty. And I think that then is why she is a target. She also says just rational things that are considered right wing. She's not right wing, I think, but she says rational things. But because she's pretty and says rational things, she is a target for them of all the resentment that's built up within the WNBA.
1: Yes, that's all accurate. and the fact that she should be fired for saying men shouldn't be able to play on women's basketball teams or any sports in general is actually indicative, I think, of the disconnect. I've seen this happen so many times, and it's important for you guys to recognize it too. Labeling someone as too controversial to believe something is not just about trying to extract a consequence for that individual. It's about trying to keep others from saying anything similar. It is a 80% of Americans don't think that men should be able to compete in women's sports. The controversial opinion is that they should. But note how they create the idea that her opinion, which the vast majority of the American public agrees with, is the unacceptable one and what they're trying to do here.
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0: We have a very quick turnaround here, Clay. So I'll just say we got Senator Rick Scott of my home state of Florida joining us here in just a few minutes. And we're going to talk about, of course, the elections, but also, Clay, the Save Sports Act.
1: Protect, right? College Sports Act. Very close. There was a Save Sports Act as well. But yes, what's going to happen in Florida? And for those of you out there that are Florida State fans and Miami fans, there is a little bit of drama that I think Senator Rick Scott is going to reference about what conference they may want to play in going forward. And you're either going to hear that and your ears are going to perk up and you're going to say, oh, this is something really interesting. By the way, it also involves North Carolina and Clemson. Or you're going to hear that and you're going to say, I have zero knowledge whatsoever of which Clay is discussing, in which case I do think you may find this intriguing when we come back.
0: I am on the edge of my seat when it comes to college football conferences. You had me at hello.
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20: Have big wins. Now, can we win everything? I hope so. But Byron Donalds is running a great race. He's a great candidate. He's raised the money. So he's going to win. Actually, Moody is in the exact same similar position. Now, we have some new congressional districts that we have a shot at winning. And so if our candidates, you know, get their message out and have their money, I think we have a chance to pick up additional Republican seats in Florida. But it's going to be a fight because some of them are running against incumbents, Democrat incumbents, and Democrat incumbents, all incumbents, Republican or Democrat, are actually hard to beat. But I think we're going to pick up some additional Republican seats and help us hopefully help us keep a majority in the House.
0: Thank you, Senator, for being here with us. Clay asked you the election question, which means I get to ask you. But this is fun because I get to play the role of student, Clay. I don't know what is going on here. And in a sense, it transitions well. Can you explain to somebody who doesn't know much about this what the, and Clay, the proper name is the Save College Sports Act?
1: Protect College Sports Act. Yeah. You voted against it, Senator. Why did you vote against it?
20: Well, first off, we know that college sports is chaos, right? And we know that we've got to fix some things. We need to deal with eligibility. We need to deal with transfers. We need to deal with athletics pay, how much schools can allocate. There's some good things that we ought to be dealing with. And there are a lot of those things in this bill. But here's what I don't appreciate in the bill. All right, I am a fiscal conservative. Inflation is way too high. The cost of living is way too high. We have $40.2 trillion of the debt. Why in a college sports bill are we giving schools about $200 million? I don't get it. Nobody can explain why, but we're doing that. That's number one. Why in this bill are we so prescriptive about when you can hire a coach? Why is that the purview of Congress? And by the way, once this passes, we're not going to get it fixed. And then the most important thing to me is if a school wants to change conferences, why do they have to become independent for a certain period of time? You take FSU or University of Miami, if they want to change conference or anybody, right? It's devastating to their program if they have to become independent. The only school that can do well as independent, as we know, is Notre Dame. And so it forces these schools to be stuck in the exact same conference. We should let these conferences change as they want to change. Congress shouldn't be the one deciding that. So I'm optimistic. I'm talking to my House colleagues. I'm talking to leadership in the House. I think these things are going to get fixed in the House. When they pass the bill, it'll be a bill I can support in the Senate.
1: Okay, this is interesting because there are four schools. You referenced, obviously, you represent the state of Florida, Florida State, and Miami. And this is where I used to love and obsess over this, the conference realignment. Clemson and North Carolina are also, that's one South Carolina school and a North Carolina school, objecting to the idea that you might have to go independent before you would join a new conference. Do you think personally, Senator, that FSU or Miami, I want to ask you about Clemson and UNC because they're not technically your constituent universities. Do you think that FSU and or Miami would be better off in the Big Ten or the SEC than they are in the ACC? Because that's really, for people out there who are not paying attention, that's really the question at essence here, right? The idea that FSU and Miami might have a better path, a more successful athletic future in either the Big Ten or the SEC. Do you think that? Do you wish that they were able to join one of those conferences?
20: I don't know, but I don't think Congress should be deciding that. I think the schools ought to be deciding that. There's no purview that we should be deciding where people, what conference they should pick. These schools are smart. And if they can figure this out. They don't need Congress to figure this out. I mean, think about it. I mean, we are sitting here. We don't pass an election bill. We don't pass a budget, but we know exactly what conferences people need to be in. So I don't know where FSU should be. I mean, I hope they win. Like, I hope every Florida team wins the national championship. But what I do know is, why am I going to decide what conference they should be in?
1: Now, this is going to the House. You suggested, I don't know if you talked with Speaker Mike Johnson, who you've had conversations with, but if it goes to the House, there is the possibility that this particular provision could be amended. And if it were, you might be more likely than to support it when it comes back through.
20: Absolutely. We all know there's chaos in college sports. We all know that we ought to fix these things, right? But some of these things, why are we spending the money? Why does the college sports bill spend $200 million? It makes no sense to me. Why are we deciding about when you can hire a coach? That's not the chaos in college sports right now. The chaos in college sports is eligibility, transfers, and athletic pay, things like that. That's what we ought to be dealing with. So I actually think it's going to get fixed. It'll be a bill that I can support.
1: Okay, I appreciate all this. I'm fascinated by it. Let's go back into, I asked you about Florida. You are plugged in nationwide right now with what's going on in the Senate. Buck and I are extremely focused on this. We're 28 days out. Where do you see the map? Where are you optimistic? Where are the opportunities for Republicans? What do you see? You get all the latest data. You guys get regularly updated. 53-47 advantage right now. Where are we 28 days out?
20: Well, just remember, historically, the polls in all my races have been off by 7 points. Always in the wrong way, right? So first off, you can't trust the polls. The polls are all, it's all gained. But here's where I think we have some pickup opportunities. And then here's the races that are harder. I think we'll win, but they're harder. We have pickup opportunity in New Hampshire. We for sure have a pickup opportunity in Michigan. I think the harder ones to defend, Dan Sullivan, all right? John in Alaska, Dan Sullivan in Alaska, and John Houston in Ohio, Susan Collins, but Susan always wins. I mean, she represents Maine. I think it's always hard to beat a sitting governor. So North Carolina is a little bit harder, but Whatley's a hardworking candidate. I think he has every reason to believe he can pull this off. I mean, the issue you have is we've got to keep the resources in, and we've got to make it clear what the difference are. The Democrats have actually all become socialists. That means it sounds good. Free sounds really good, but it's nothing's free except they're going to take away your freedom and all your rights. We got to explain, what are we going to do? How are we going to balance a budget, get inflation under control, get the cost of living down, get out of your life, reduce regulation, and help you get a better paying job? That's what we ought to be talking about every day. I think if we do, I think we'll have the House and the Senate, and of course we'll have the White House for at least the next 2 years. And I think if Trump continues the path he's going down, I think we'll win in 28.
1: Are you optimistic on that sort of run? Texas, Iowa, Nebraska, Kansas, those are places that Trump is campaigning now.
20: I don't think Texas is going to elect crazy Democrat. Ashley Hinton's a great candidate in Iowa. I think she's going to win there. Roger Marshall, Kansas has not elected a Democrat, I think, since the 1930s or something. I don't know, some long time. And Roger Marshall's working hard. So I think we're going to win. They're hard. I mean, they're races. All my races were hard until my last one. So it's hard. And midterms are hard. I'm the only Republican that won in a swing state in 18. It's hard. You got to work your butt off to win. But I think we'll keep a majority. And actually, we could increase it if we have some luck.
1: Good stuff, as always. Senator Rick Scott with us here, sir. Appreciate you. Let us know how we can help out in the next 28 days.
20: All right. Have a great day. Bye-bye.
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0: Welcome back in. You just heard us talking with Senator Rick Scott. He happens to be in the state of Florida, where you get the Hard Rock Bet app, which is the only legal sports betting app in the entire state of Florida. Buck's got it. I've got it because I'm in Tennessee where they are legal. Last night we won on the Monday Night Football win. We've been stacking together some pretty good wins here. You right now can bet $5. 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We got a ton of talkbacks, Buck. Yeah.
1: What is the anti-Kramer fund where they do all the opposite of Jim Cramer, the TV finance pundit? Is it called the anti-Kramer fund? You could do like an anti-Clay bet where you just take the opposite side of all of his bets and see how that works out for you.
0: I'm paying a lot of people at Sport and State, my new media company, and one of the shows that we have, they have an entire index, which is basically taking the opposite of my picks. And thankfully, of the last few weeks, they have been losing money. But if I'm wrong, then they make money. And so, yeah, the inverse Kramer, I think it is called, where they basically say Jim Cramer is wrong about everything on CNBC. And if you just trade the opposite of his advice, there have been a great deal.
1: Can we do this? Because this was a bit of a shock yesterday during the show. We'll go to this point made by unidentified podcast listener from Texas, Canyon Lake, Texas. This is E. Hit that E talk back.
2: Rob Riggle mentioned True Romance. That is indeed my favorite movie of all time as well. Written by Quentin Tarantino, not directed by Quentin, but written by Quentin Tarantino. First 10 minutes is all romance. The next remaining of the movie is all action and shooting. It's an amazing movie. Check it out. Amazing
1: that
2: cast,
1: is,
2: too.
1: I'm going to say something, unidentified podcast listener. I think you and Rob Riggle might be the only people on planet Earth for whom True Romance is their all-time favorite movie. Number one all-time favorite movie.
0: That was an off-the-reservation pick by Rob Riggle. Was really good yesterday. A lot of you enjoyed that conversation. And I'm actually intrigued to see that new Jimmy Stewart movie that he made. And I will tell you this, Buck. We have got a big audience in L.A. I am blown away now by the number of people I meet who say, hey, I'm a registered Democrat because I do movies. I'm an actor. I'm an actress. I'm a producer. I love you and Buck, and I listen every day.
1: Oh, wow.
0: Every time I am out now, it feels like in the L.A. area, somebody else comes up, and it's like they feel compelled to whisper it. They kind of come up, and they're like, hey, I agree with everything you guys say, but I got to get movies made. So I think what you're going to start to see is more and more of those actors and actresses, and I'm not giving their politics away, but I think there's just an understanding that this audience is huge and more of them want to come on and promote their movies when they think they are movies and shows that are being made that you guys will be responsive to. So I think that's going to be something cool to pay attention to. And some of you may roll your eyes at it, but I do think it's a sign of a culture of common sense starting to take over in Hollywood. And I think the Paramount Warner Brothers merger is a big part of that too. And we mentioned this a little bit, Buck, but the guy getting canceled for tweets that he sent when he was 15 years old, he now has retained a lawyer. They are threatening to sue the Portland Trailblazers. I think the Trailblazers have been surprised by how much pushback there now is on this idea that you're going to get canceled if you shared a tweet or wrote something when you were 15 years old. I think that we're starting to win some of these culture battles, and I am cautiously optimistic based on that.
1: I could see a normal person being on that, or normal people being on that jury, and saying, I think the Portland Trailblazers should write that guy a seven-figure check. I obviously would say yes. I'm totally
0: now,
1: on board for that.
0: Now, it's Portland. I think that's the challenge he gets into.
1: It is a challenge.
0: But much of the nation, I think you're exactly right. I don't think it's coincidental. Remember Gina Carano from The Mandalorian that they fired for being too critical of social media commentary or whatever else? Disney cut her a huge check because she was going to go to trial. And I do think that this whole era we live in of, oh my goodness, 30 years ago on social media, or, you know, it's like grow up. And the idea that we're going to investigate a 15-year-old social media post, I think the guys and gals who make that decision editorially, I think they should lose their jobs. Because what do you do? Like, that's such a weird thing to do, to say, oh, this guy just got, or gal just got a great job. Now let's go try to check and see everything that they've ever posted in history and take away that job. I think it just strikes so many Americans out there as being wrong. And producer Ali is saying, yeah, we're getting pitched movies all the time now. Because guess what? This audience likes to watch movies. People like to laugh. People like to be entertained. I think we're going to get more and more of that going forward.
1: I agree. Van in Minnesota, G on the talkbacks. Hit it.
3: Clay Huckabuck, this is Van in Wisconsin. People need to back off. The economy's not great, but it's a whole lot better than it would be had we gone the other way during the last presidential election. Things happen. It's a whole lot better than our grandchildren being nuked or having to bow down to Iran because they're threatening to nuke people.
1: Van has got like that Sam Elliott gravitas there. You know what I mean? I like his sort of gravelly Americana, you know? Van, you could do voiceover work, buddy. That was good.
0: Yes. Things are way better. We have record high stock market prices. Overall, the economy is picking up steam significantly. And I hope you guys didn't sell back in April 2025 when everybody tried to get you to do that. And we will be back tomorrow. And hopefully we will have even more optimism afoot. Thank you for spending your time with us. And we will talk with you. Same bat time, same bat.
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0: On October 7th, 2023, Israeli firefighter Danny faced a nightmare no parent should ever endure. As terrorists attacked his community, he and his wife sheltered in their safe room. Nearby, his daughter and son-in-law were trapped inside their home as it burned during the attacks on that day. There was nothing he could do to save them.
1: Danny has dedicated his life to rescuing others. Despite his loss, he still stepped forward to help evacuate survivors and care for his shattered community.
0: His story reminds us that behind every headline is a family, a mother, a father, a child whose life mattered.
1: That's why thousands of churches across America are joining the Flags of Fellowship movement started by the International Fellowship of Christians and Jews. Each flag planted as part of this movement honors a lost life. 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Join believers across America in this powerful act of remembrance and solidarity with Israel.
0: Learn how you or your church can make a difference at joinfof.org. 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Born on America's darkest day of 9/11, the Tunnel to Towers Foundation has been helping America's heroes ever since. In this 25th anniversary year of 9/11, we honor heroes like New York City Police Department Detective Eric Kaleha. The detective was a Bensonhurst, Brooklyn native, dreamed of being a police officer, and fulfilled that dream by joining the NYPD in 1994.
1: He worked his way up to the rank of detective and answered the call after September 11th, serving at Ground Zero in the months that followed. In 2022, he was diagnosed with multiple cancers tied to his heroic service. Just 5 months later, he passed away from a 9/11-related illness. Eric is survived by his wife, Marilyn, and his two children.
0: To honor his life and service, Tunnel to Towers paid off the mortgage on the Kaleha family home through its Fallen First Responder Home program. 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That's T, the number 2, T.
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3: One of my philosophies that I approached my rookie year with was that I wanted to play as many practice rounds with veterans, and I wanted to learn as much as I could from those that had sort of come before me. 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He was a major championship winner. He played well in the Ryder Cup. He sort of performed his best in the biggest moments. And that's the kind of stuff that I wanted to emulate.
2: We're talking to Scott McCarron here on the Augusta Golf Show. Who takes a flashlight to look at it? 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
4: Well, I don't know. 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
2: Well, hi there. Morning. Welcome to this week's Augusta Golf Show. I'm John Patrick. Thank you for tuning in this morning. Thanks for being up this early. Oh, but I do want to remind you, the show does repeat on the radio station Sunday afternoons at 3, if that's easier for you. 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Okay, today, two really great guests. Most of the show today is going to be dedicated to the LPGA Tour. And up first, first-time guest, Grant Boone anchors just about all of Golf Channel's LPGA Tour coverage. The season is beginning to wind down. Tour is in Asia for about a month before coming back stateside for the final two events of the year. We'll get an assessment from Grant on the season to this point and what he's expecting going forward. Then, one of my favorite human beings is on the program. Mark Rolfing covers the game for Golf Channel. He is sort of the mayor of Maui, the governor of Hawaii, for all intents and purposes. And there was some good news about golf and Hawaii, and Mark will be here to talk about it a little later on. So that's the show for this morning. We'll talk LPGA with Grant Boone and Mark Rolfing. As always, I'll let you know where you can find the golf on TV this weekend. And if we have time this morning, our friend Amelia Duran, who received a big honor earlier this week, will tell us why she loves the game of golf. Okay, coming up, Mark Rolfing with some big news. But first, Grant Boone from Golf Channel. Stay right there. Thank you for being here this morning. 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News, talk, information, WGAC.
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8: Well, good morning, and welcome back to the Augusta Golf Show. I'm John Patrick. Grant Boone anchors Golf Channel's coverage of the LPGA. He has never been on the show, and I have wanted to do this for a very long time. It is a pleasure to welcome Grant Boone for the very first time to the Augusta Golf Show. How are you, Grant?
2: Did you not have my number, John? I mean, what took you so long?
8: I don't know. I have wanted to do this forever. I don't know what took so long.
2: Well, 18, you did do this 18 years. That's a good golf number, so maybe this is meant to be.
8: Okay, and we'll talk again 18 years from now.
2: Perfect. In fact, I'll put it in my calendar.
8: When you got the job at Golf Channel, was it for the LPGA?
2: I got hired in 2000, and I had been working. You might remember this. There was a PGA Tour Radio 1.0, and it was not the Sirius XM version. It was terrestrial radio. It was on stations across. It was there in Augusta. And it was, you know, it was just carried by local stations, mm-hmm. and we would go to the golf tournament and broadcast 6 hours on Saturday, 6 hours on Sunday, and we would do a magazine style show, interviews and features, and then we would do leaderboard updates. It was called PGA Tour Radio Network, and it debuted back in 1997. And I was 27 years old. I got hired to do that, and from there, after not quite three years. I got hired at Golf Channel, and it was to just be the play-by-play host. Back then, Golf Channel, the longtime Golf Channel viewers will remember that we didn't have the PGA Tour contract back then, meaning the Thursday-Friday coverage could be on ESPN. It might be on USA Network, which it was a lot back then. And Golf Channel would have two or three, but we just had tournaments. You know, we had LPGA. We had, back then, it was called the Buy.com Tour after the Nike Tour. It was now the Corn Ferry, but it had multiple names. But back then, it was Buy.com. And then we did a handful of PGA Tour events. We also did some random events, like the Club Pro Championship, PGA Professional Championship, and a few others. So I was hired to be a play-by-play live tournament host. And then the LPGA beat was a part of that, and I've been doing it off and on ever since.
9: Always wanted to be a broadcaster?
2: Always in Nashville, Tennessee. And from the time I was 5 or 6 years old, I've loved sports my whole life. And the whole time that I was growing up, the first time I realized there was such a thing as a sportscaster, it blew my mind. I couldn't believe that it was a thing, that you could go to a sporting event, not only for free, but even get paid for it, get to eat for free, and which is why, you know, most of us in the media took the job for the free food, especially at Augusta National. But, it's the only thing I've ever really wanted to do, and I have been blessed beyond any kind of reasonable measure to have done it as long as I've done it, and to have the opportunities to do it that I have.
8: It's funny you say that. To this day, I still think play-by-play for an MLB team is the ult. Golf in the day, baseball at night. It can't get better.
2: It can't. In fact, I grew up, some of the early influences, really, the ones, I mean, I loved watching Kurt Gowdy and Dick Enberg and the greats of that day, Vin Scully. But then I became a massive Cincinnati Reds fan. I grew up, in the middle of the Big Red Machine era. And I would listen to Marty Brenneman and Joe Nuxtall, the old left-hander. And they were on WLW if I can mention another station, that's okay. I think even their 100,000 watts, they can't, or 50,000 watts, I don't think they can bleed into Augusta. Yeah,
8: it's fine.
2: But WLW, the big one. And every night in Nashville, Tennessee, I couldn't get them during the day. There were too many stations that were on in the daytime bleeding over. But I would listen to Marty and Joe at night and keep score, you know, keep a box score that really, you know, turbocharged my interest in doing play by play. But yeah, for me, it was the same. I thought, you know, I'd love to be a Major League Baseball announcer, and who knows, maybe that's my next act.
8: We're talking with Grant
2: Boone.
8: Never too late. No, we're talking with Grant Boone here on the Augusta Golf Show. Let's talk some golf. How important is Nelly to this sport?
2: Well, I think, you know, Nelly Korda is straight out of Central Casting. If you're an American golf executive, you'd say, you know, she is, even though she's a first-generation American, her parents are Czechoslovakian. They were great tennis players, of course, Peter and Regina. Peter won an Australian Open, and Regina played in the Olympics as tennis stars. Her and Jessica's brother, Sebastian's a fine, fine tennis player in his own right. One of the top-ranked Americans. But she grew up in Bradenton, Florida, you know, just the blonde-haired, blue-eyed American sweetheart. And, oh, by the way, just is an exceptional athlete, you know. And there have been cycles on the LPGA Tour in which different countries have dominated. I mean, for the first, let's say, 35 years of the LPGA Tour, 1950 to 1985, 6, 7. It was an American tour. There were two or three international players who won major championships, but for the most part, it was, you know, an American tour. Well, then Laura Davies and Lieselotte Neumann and Annika Sorenstam and Helen Alfredson and some of those players came over from Europe, and it became a European tour. Well, then Sayri Park in 1998 from Korea came over. She was, you know, she won two major championships, including the U.S. Open, and she had her shoot at Black Wolf Run there up in Wisconsin, and everybody back in Korea, a lot of the dads were thinking, hey, this could be my daughter's way, to become a star, an athlete, or maybe even get a college scholarship. And so it was a Korea, women's golf in Korea boomed with Sayri Park, and then that helped open the floodgates from Korea. Well, then Thailand came along in the mid to late 2000s, and China as well. And so you just had different runs. But Nelly is part of this American resurgence over the last 5 years. More Americans have won LPGA events, more winners, more wins than any other country. She's been on the Pat McAfee show, and, you know, she's been, on the red carpet at the Met Gala. And she really does carry with her, so much of the hopes and prospects of the LPGA Tour. As you know, that's a lot. And Tiger did it for all those years. Jack did it. Certainly Arnold Palmer did it on the men's side. Rory has done it to a degree. Scotty's, is to a degree doing it. Nelly is naturally an introvert. And so I don't think it is her preference to be out in front, except on a golf course. That's where she feels most comfortable. So it's a long way of saying Nelly's incredibly important. I think, and I don't know if you agree, I think in any sport, it's great to have a dominant team or player.
9: Yes.
2: And because you want to see excellence. We all want to see greatness. And I think Nelly has shown that over and over this year.
9: I couldn't agree more. And then once you get the dominant player, you want the rivalry with somebody.
2: You want the rival. And I think we have that potential. You have Gino Titikun, who is the 23-year-old from Thailand. And, she was 14 years old when she won her first professional tournament, and then she came to the U.S. to play on the LPGA Tour in 2022. Gino, looks like she, looks and sounds like she could have grown up anywhere in the United States. Even though she's from Thailand, she speaks fluent English and is this effervescent, a bubbly character who loves to, go try new restaurants and wherever she goes across the U.S. And she's just full of life and is a phenomenal player. And last week she won for the fourth time this year, tying Nelly for the most wins this season. So it's a great 1-2 punch right now in women's golf. And I have the best seat in the house every week.
9: No, you got a great seat, Grant. Hang on. We're going to take a quick break here. We're going to pick up the conversation in just a few minutes. But while I have you, take a look at a couple of the golf headlines from earlier this week. Headlines are brought to you by Lionel Smith Limited. Lionel Smith Limited to only the finest in men's clothing. Well, the United States Golf Association has announced another anchor site. USGA announcing that Marion Golf Club in Pennsylvania will join Pebble Beach, Pinehurst, and Oakmont as an anchor site for their upcoming championships. No other course has hosted more USGA championships. Marion just finished hosting the U.S. Amateur a couple of months ago. It's going to host the 2030, 2040, and 2050 U.S. Opens, as well as the U.S. Women's Open in 2034 and 2046. Marion was the site of Bob Jones' U.S. amateur victory in 1930, securing the Grand Slam. The anchor site concept began in 2020 to identify key golf courses for the best championships and to build a partnership with the club and the local communities. Well, it appears that John Rahm is officially done with LIV Golf. Rahm's lawyers stating that his client has, quote, independently reviewed the terms of LIV 2.0 and has determined those terms are unacceptable, end quote. Where he plays golf going forward is still to be determined, He was scheduled to play in the Open d'Espagne this weekend, but withdrew, impending the birth of his fourth child. Don't forget, when you're logged into your Facebook page, come on over, become a fan of our Facebook page, The Augusta Golf Show with John Patrick. We keep talking golf during the week. You can join in on that conversation if you're following me on X at Augusta Golf Show. Still to come this morning, Mark Rolfing on some big news out of Hawaii. But next, I'll continue my conversation with Grant Boone. Don't go away. You're listening to The Augusta Golf Show with John Patrick. Here, news, talk, information, WGAC.
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9: Welcome back to the Augusta Golf Show. I'm John Patrick. We're continuing the conversation with Grant Boone from Golf Channel as we talk LPGA. Grant, as we mentioned, the tour is in Asia for the next month or so. Nelly is not playing in any of the tournaments. With that, are you expecting some shifts in the points race to the CME Globe?
2: Yeah, it's a good question. Nelly has really, in the last couple of years, once she went from good to great, became number one, she's really prioritized her schedule. I know there's been a lot of talk of Scotty not, you know, and some of the other Americans not traveling a ton, like some of the international players do when they go to the U.S., but then we'll go all over the world to play. Nelly really prioritizes her schedule. She doesn't go to Asia, hasn't gone in the last 3 years. And Gino, being from Thailand, she'll go back and she'll play a couple of those, but you know, John, it's interesting. I've had this conversation with a lot of my friends on the LPGA and on social media and elsewhere. The LPGA is into points-based awards. In fact, their Hall of Fame is points-based. Mm-hmm. You don't get elected to the Hall of Fame. You earn your way in. I think whether you earn it or whether it's a vote, there's always the chance somebody could get left out. And at the end of the day, even a points-based system is still arbitrary. Someone's deciding what are the thresholds, right? So, and even Player of the Year is a points-based award. If you win a major, you get 60 points. If you win a regular season event, you get 30 points. Nelly is running away with Player of the Year because she won four times and two of them were majors. And so it, she's almost mathematically clinched Player of the Year. There's only one player, Haedeon Yoo from Korea, who also won two majors, who could catch her. So you're not going to see over in Asia, you're not going to see any massive changes in terms of who's going to be Player of the Year. But you could, I mean, if Gino wins one or two over there, then she could pass Nelly for wins this year. Gino's got 11 wins. How about this? 101 career starts on the LPGA Tour and 11 wins and 65 top 10s. So, you know, she's two-thirds. Two out of every three tournaments, she's top 10-ing. One out of every 10 tournaments, she's winning or more. So we've got a great 1-2 in the world rivalry going right now. And the end of the season is the CME Group Tour Championship. And that it's played for the largest prize in women's golf. It's a $4 million first prize. Gino has won it the last couple of years. It's why she's already over $20 million and fifth in career earnings, even though she's only played 5 years. And you'd love to see, and this is in mid-November down on the west coast of Florida, you'd love to see Nelly and Gino down the stretch, you know, with a $4 million first prize. That might even get a few people to peel away from football for just a minute, you know, to watch.
9: Nelly going to play in the Annika?
2: Nelly's going to play in the Annika, which is in Tampa, Florida, the week before the Tour Championship. And she's won that on multiple occasions, three times. So, that's kind of her personal playground down there. And so she'll play. She won't play again until then, and then she'll play the Tour Championship. And Gino will be at the Tour Championship, and you'll get the top. It's the top 60 money winners. PGA Tour, of course, is 30, but at the CME Group Tour Championships, the top 60 in the points race, not money but points, just because some events, of course, like a U.S. Open, $13 million purse, you know. So they do it on a point system. It's a great way to cap the year every year.
9: All right. Watching the telecast last weekend, tell me more about Polly Mack.
2: Oh, my gosh. Went to Alabama, started at UNLV. Polly is tall. She is strong. She flies it 260, you know. I know as a guy who's played golf his whole life, we tend to inflate our numbers on how far we hit our driver. There's no inflation with Polly. She mashes it. And I'm telling you this, John, the power game, which was largely a men's tour thing for a long time, the power game has arrived on the LPGA Tour. Nelly smashes it. Haedeon Yoo, number three in the world, she rips it. Gino hits it miles. Austin Kim, who grew up in St. Augustine, Florida, went to Vanderbilt. Austin, she might hit it as long, if not longer, than Polly Mack. Maria Fassi, mm-hmm. who went to Arkansas, the Mexico native, hits it 10 miles. Julia Lopez Ramirez of Spain, we're seeing the power game arrive on the LPGA Tour. And I think one of the challenges for the LPGA Tour, which has been more about precision, I mean, there are players hitting 85% of their fairways for the season. Like Allison Corpuz, who lives in LA, is from Hawaii. She hit 85% of her fairway. I don't think I've hit 85% of any fairway ever in my life.
9: Have you hit 85 fairways?
2: How do you hit 85%? But it's been mostly a precision game. And for the LPGA Tour, they've set their courses up to reward precision. And I think they're going to be, it's really going to be important. And I've talked to a lot of my colleagues who played the LPGA Tour, the Morgan Pressels and Mel Reeds and Karen Stupples of the world, who, you know, have all won on the LPGA, won majors, many of them. You want to reward the big hitters, not unduly and not ever allow for some of the shorter hitters to have some success, but don't take the driver out of the hands on every week of the bigger hitters. Let that strength really be a strength. So this is a good problem to have. You've got a ton of athletes in around the world who are women who are taking up the game, and to watch these players absolutely smoke it it's cool. I mean, I love all kinds of games. So I'm not, you know, for power over precision. I think anyone who's swung a golf club once in their life knows how hard it is to hit a ball straight. That's a superpower in its own right. But with more hitters, with more players hitting it a long way now, I think you've got to set the course up in a way that at least a lot of the time gives them a chance to do what they do best.
9: Well, with that in mind, how excited are you to see them go to the Plantation course in the spring?
2: Oh, I mean, I'm already thinking about 18, you know, that par five. And how many times do we see that through the years with Ernie Els and Tiger Woods and others? Morgan Pressel, my colleague at NBC and Golf Channel, she won there at Kapalua back in 2008. That's the last time they were there. And the other thing is, you want the LPGA to get into a rhythm where they're, you know, so they've got 2 weeks in a row in Hawaii. You know, PGA Tour guys, they're making the kind of money where they can often fly privately. And so whether or not the tour is in Texas, let's say, for 2 or 3 weeks in a row, doesn't really matter to them. Mm-hmm. Like it did back when Hogan and Nelson were driving from tournament to tournament. Even in the 70s, guys were, you know, in the 80s, guys were traveling more, and it mattered that you play in the same place. LPGA is different. So this new schedule that just came out, it's streamlined more. I think it'll get fans in more of a rhythm, more weeks in a row. So I'm looking forward to it.
9: We've got the WTGL firing up soon.
2: Yeah.
9: How beneficial do you think that's going to be to allowing some of the personalities on tour to shine?
2: Yeah, I am for anything that puts the LPGA and women's golf in front of a different audience at different times, different days. I love the LPGA Tour. I love the players. I have counted it a privilege to get to know so many of them on a personal basis, even the ones who aren't as popular. And that's fun to watch a young player like Michelle Zhang, who grew up in Dallas. She's from China, but grew up in Dallas and is fluent in Mandarin and Texan, which isn't common. And she was 100 millionth on the points list going into the last 2 weeks. She finishes 12th and 5th, and all of a sudden she's suddenly inside the top 100, which on the LPGA means you keep your card for the next year. And so you meet all these people, and you just want more people to know them. And so I think it's going to be fun to see even a player like Michelle Wee or Lexi Thompson, who fans do know better, playing in a different format. It's just more fun. I'll tell you this, John, I don't know if you've had the chance to do this. I have never met anybody who played in an LPGA Pro-Am and thought, that was just okay. And I'm sure possibly there are some. But for the most part, when you play in an LPGA Pro-Am, you see how great these players are. You see how much farther they hit it than you think they might. You see how good they are in every way. You see their personalities come out. And I think we'll see a little bit of that in the WTGL. The biggest thing for me Even though I'm Golf Channel, I'm glad a different audience will see it. And different networks. I think that's only good for the LPGA. So I'm jealous. I wish we had it. I wish we could do it, you know. But at the end of the day, even though I'm a Golf Channel guy and have been, a CBS guy, by the way, the Masters and a few other times a year, but I want the LPGA and women's golf to be seen by more people, and this, I think, will do that. You never know what Charlie's going to do next, mainly because Charlie never seems to quite know what she's going to do next. Gino is great. The EY twins from Japan, you can pick a country.
9: Here's the unfortunate thing about you being on the program for the first time. I don't let go. You're coming. Yeah. You're coming back. You're coming back.
2: Good.
9: All right.
2: I'll see you in 18 years.
9: His Grant Boone covers the LPGA for Golf Channel. Grant, thank you for doing this. I deeply appreciate it.
2: You got it, John. Good to talk to you.
9: There you go. Grant Boone from Golf Channel. We'll get him back at the end of the season for a recap. While I've got you, take a look at the golf on TV this weekend. Golf on Television brought to you by the Forest Hills Golf Club, the area's premier public facility. Golf Channel gets the coverage started. 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And then, finally, Golf Channel has final round coverage. PGA Tour, the Bay Current Classic from Japan. Final round coverage begins tonight at 11. When we come back, our friend Mark Rolfing with some good news from Hawaii. Finally. Don't go away. 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
9: Welcome back to the Augusta Golf Show. I'm John Patrick. Mark Rolfing covers the game for Golf Channel. Earlier this week, it was announced that the LPGA will be going to the Plantation course at Kapalua in March of next year. He is one of my favorite human beings. It's a pleasure to welcome Mark Rolfing back to the Augusta Golf Show. How are you, my friend?
2: I'm good, John Patrick. I'm still a little bit overwhelmed by what has happened in a very short period of time on West Maui. It came as quite a surprise. There had been discussions going on for a while, but we were thinking it was going to be 2028, and all of a sudden, last weekend, things started to accelerate, and it became 2027. Got announced on Monday.
9: Did Kapalua reach out to them? Did they reach out to Kapalua? How'd that all work?
2: It was one phone call, basically, and it was between Mr. Yanai, the chairman of Fast Retailing in Japan, who owns the plantation course, called his friend Chairman Shin at Lotte. The Lotte tournament was actually going on at the time last week in Oahu, and called him up and said, you know, you really ought to think about moving that tournament to the plantation course. That'd be a great site for you. It would really elevate the event, and I would love to do it. And the chairman said, okay, done. Let's do it.
9: So, wow. Mark, what will that mean for the area? I assume the area is still recovering from the fires.
2: Barely recovering. It's been a very slow process. It's going to mean everything. The last 5 or 6 years have been extremely difficult, as you know.
9: Mm-hmm.
2: We started with COVID like everybody else did, but then we, of course, had the Lahaina fires. The wildfire in 2023, and have not really recovered. The process is very slow there. We then went into the drought, the worst drought in 100 years, which ended up canceling the Century Tournament on the PGA Tour. And then to top it all off, after the worst drought in 100 years, in the last, 6 months, we've had 4 hurricanes. So way too much water. And I just don't know, John Patrick, how much the people out there are going to be able to take. And they really needed a beacon of hope. They needed something to gather around. The bay course at Kapalua is closed. As you know, it's been closed for over a year now. And this is exactly what they need. It's happening really fast. But the decision was made before the LPGA Advanced team ever went there. They're now there today looking at the plantation course, and it's going to take a lot of work to get it ready for the women to play. It's going to be a completely different setup and test than what the men, who hit the ball so much further, were able to do. So we've got to fast forward here to get this thing ready for March.
9: Talk to me about that. Why will it be so different?
2: Why it'll be different is typically what you would do with an LPGA event is you could just look at the tees and find some forward teeing areas,
9: right,
2: and get the ball into the same places off the tees that the men do and create a fairly equal test. But the problem with the plantation course is it's over 400 acres in terms of the size of the site. And in that parcel of land, there are four major gulches, and those gulches don't go horizontal to the ocean like the golf course does. They go vertically from the mountain to the ocean. And because of that, you have to cross those gulches a number of times. There's a couple of holes that are particularly challenging, but on a number of holes, you've got to have some really long forced carries. And if the wind is not coming from the right direction, you'll remember a few years ago, or maybe a decade ago now, we had to stop the Century Tournament for, three straight days because they couldn't play. I obviously just don't want to see anything like that happen. I don't have it having any chance of doing that, but we have to be very careful, especially with the wind, because the traditional wind has not blown for the last 3/10 Century Tournaments.
9: Mm-hmm. And if they do the opposite, Mark, and the second shots would be too long, I assume.
2: Well, yeah, you know, the golf course was built with the trade winds in mind. There's a three-hole stretch that actually measure over a mile on the card. It's a 565-yard par 4,
9: mm-hmm.
2: a 670-yard par 5, and then a 545-yard par 4. Now, if the wind turns around and doesn't help you on those holes, they're very, very difficult to play, especially the 17th hole,
9: yeah.
2: where you have to carry one of these big gulches. So it's going to take a lot of tender, loving care, and the LPGA is great at it. And Missy Jones is out there, the advanced lady, working on the setup right now with the superintendent and Alex Nakajima at Kapalua, and they'll do a fine job.
9: We're talking with Mark Rolfing here on the Augusta Golf Show. Speaking of the condition of the golf course, what's it like in March?
2: It is really good. It's actually going to be a little firmer and faster, I think, than what we were normally used to. Now, having said that, we're going through a little mini stretch of climate out there the last period of time here where nothing is normal. And we don't know how long that's going to last. But for years and years, the trade winds were very, very predictable. And typically, they blow down the mountain. They come from the northeast. So you have the wind, the slope, and the grain all going in the same direction. Now they're going in opposite directions, and that really changes the way the golf course plays.
9: Do you get a sense, Mark, that the field will – I know there's the event beforehand, that the field will turn out, and I guess I'm asking, do you think Nelly will be there?
2: Yes and yes.
9: Okay.
2: Craig Kessler has done a phenomenal job, I think, in a very short period of time as the commissioner. And his main goal was to do a couple of things, three things. Really shorten up the amount of travel time and the disjointed schedule the LPGA had. He has done that. Number two, and this one may be the most important, if he wanted to start taking tournaments to more prestigious and great golf courses. And if you take a look at the two golf courses in Hawaii, at Nanea on the Big Island, and at Kapalua, the plantation course, he has got the two best golf courses in Hawaii. So that is a really positive thing. Most importantly, though, I will tell you, John Patrick, is the fact that these two tournaments are following two big, big major men's events. Nanea follows the Players' Championship instead of re-airing the Players late in prime time on the East Coast that week. They're going to be coming to Hawaii live for LPGA golf. And then the following week is the Arnold Palmer Invitational, which is a signature event. They will go primetime to Hawaii instead of re-airing that. And I think the ratings are going to be tremendous. If you look at the LPGA, where they struggle is when they're sitting there by themselves with a tournament. We saw that with the Solheim Cup a month ago. That did not do well at all, and that's because there was no major men's lead-in.
9: Mark, do you think is the PGA Tour trying to find a way to get back to Hawaii at some point in some shape or form?
2: Yes. I don't think there's any doubt in my mind that the PGA Tour will be back to Hawaii someday. I think it will be a different kind of event, and I think it will be a different time of year. I think it's most likely to be in the fall, and that's when Kapalua did the best. When we first started that tournament out there, it was played in November, and it was the highest-rated ESPN golf tournament of the year.
5: for a number of years. Did extremely well. You take a look now, we're going to have a championship series of events in 28. We're going to have a challenger series. And then we're going to have a series of events after September that are going to be really, really good. And one of them is going to be the Australian Open. And that's going to be later in the year in early December. And all the top Americans are going to look hard at playing. And I've already had a number of guys tell me they're going to play in that Australia Open. And you know what? Hawaii is right on the way to Australia. And I think, you know, we could go back to doing what we used to do. The Grand Slam, for example, was Thanksgiving week. So was the Skins game. So a smaller event on the way to Australia, to me, makes a lot of sense.
9: You sound like there's a pep in your step. You sound happy about all of this.
5: I am. It's going to be a lot of work, a lot of stuff that has to be done in a shorter amount of time than I had hoped. But you know what? The opportunity is so great. We can do it, and the community will rally together, and I think it's just going to turn out fabulous, and we'll be back on the air in March.
9: All right. I need to let you know this. This does not count as your last year-end visit. You're still going to be my last guest of the year, so don't think you're done with me after this, okay?
5: I'm not done with you, and I'll have a lot more information for you then.
9: I'm looking forward to it. Mark, thanks for doing this, especially on short notice. I appreciate it.
5: You got it. Take care.
9: Megan, Mark, that's a good man right there. And finally, good news from Hawaii. Don't go away. We're coming back. You're listening to the Augusta Golf Show with John Patrick here. News, talk, information, WGAC.
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9: Welcome back to the Augusta Golf Show. I'm John Patrick. It's time for our Why I Love the Game segment. Now, it's the portion of the show where somebody tells us why the game of golf is so important and so meaningful in their life. This morning, she played her college golf at Wake Forest University, winning a national championship. And now, for my money, she is one of the best broadcasters in the game. Earlier this week, she was awarded the Annika Inspiration Award from the 10-time major champion herself. Our friend Emilia Duran tells us why she loves the game of golf.
7: I feel there's so many directions I could go. I love the people. The people I've met have become some of my best friends, and I've met people all around the world. And that's probably the second thing, getting to see the world. So many young people and people in general talk about living life to the fullest and traveling. And I get to do that with golf. When I was a player, traveling in college and junior golf, I've been to France, Japan. I would have never gone to these places if I hadn't played the game. And now that I cover the game, I don't have any family in California. I'm going out there for a total of 4 weeks in the summer. I am going to Scotland later this year to cover a college tournament. It's unbelievable the places that I find myself in. And what's cool about golf is even if it's in a totally random spot, you end up showing up to this place and it's just a beautiful golf course. And you can just be so at peace wherever you are on the golf course. So definitely the people and the travel have been two of the things that make me love the game so much.
9: There you go. God, she's really good at what she does. Emilia Duran and why she loves the game of golf. Well, that's the show for this morning. I do want to thank my guests, Grant Boone, Mark Rolfing. Thank you for taking the time to listen. Please remind the other members of your foursome about the program, but also remind them it's available 24/7. iHeartRadio app, Odyssey app, iTunes app, Apple Podcasts on a lot of the devices used to stream at home. Wallace & Son Lawn & Garden Show coming up next. Then it's Aaron and the CNC Automotive Show. Mary Liz is on vacation next week. Gail, AB, Joe, and I will be back Monday morning at 5:30. Have a great week. Thank you for listening to the Augusta Golf Show with John Patrick. Stay well, stay safe. I'll see you next time. So long. Bye-bye.
4: 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Copyright 2026. The opinions expressed are those of the host and the guests and do not necessarily reflect the views and position of this station. The theme for the Augusta Golf Show was written and performed by Jim Brickman. I'm Jeff Lawrence. We'll see you next time.

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1: And I'm Dr. Jody Fry. So many students who look like they have attention problems and may need medication actually have processing speed problems.
0: We see these kids a lot. They can't get their homework done in time. Homework takes hours instead of minutes. They study for tests at night and do poorly. Their grades just don't reflect their effort.
1: Instead of reading, spelling, and writing things automatically, these students have to think about everything they do, and this is what slows them down, not poor attention.
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1: They do their homework faster, they get better grades, and their friends call them for help instead of the other way around. 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
3: An American is dead in Saudi Arabia. Fox News, I'm Jim Ossman. Here's what's happening. That American is among the 12 people killed in Saudi Arabia after an attack at an airport. The Houthis, backed by Iran, reportedly launched the attack. Trey Yinks now in Tel Aviv.
4: Iran-backed Houthi rebels in Yemen launched a missile attack against a Saudi airport, killing at least 12 people. The target was Riyadh's King Khalid International Airport.

0: from flying glass and debris. Power restoration remains a top priority here. We still have more than 300,000 customers going on day three without power.
1: At least four people have died. President Trump has approved emergency declarations for Georgia, Florida, and Alabama. 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
20: 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I'm George Camel. She's Jade Warshaw. We're taking your calls at 888-825-5225. Trenton is in Milwaukee up next. What's going on, Trenton?
21: I'm doing all right. I wish I could do better.
20: We'll see if we get off the call and you have less of an Eeyore energy. I hope we can get a smile on your face, my friend.
21: I hope

0: so.
1: What's going on?
0: I'm in about 28,000, 29,000 in debt. I'm 20 years old. I'm got zero to my name. I'm trying to come back the way I can, and I was hoping you guys could help.
1: Absolutely. Well, here's the good news. At 20, most people have nothing to their name. And I didn't get any financial literacy until I was like in my mid-20s is when I climbed out of my debt, and I had more debt than you. So let me tell you, there is hope.
0: That's good.
1: What kind of debt is the 28?
0: 22,000 of that is a car loan. 2,000 of that is a signature loan. About 650 of that is a credit card, and then the rest of it I owe to parents and grandparents.
1: Okay, so just kind of personal loans to family. And what do you make?
0: Yes. I make about $35 a month.
1: $3,500?
0: Yeah.
1: Okay, great. You're working full time?
0: Yes, sir.
1: What do you do?
0: I work federally.
1: What was that?
0: I work a federal job.
1: Federal, okay. Government job?
0: Yes, sir.
1: Cool. All right. So here's the good news. You can climb out of this and be debt-free by your 21st birthday if you want. How soon do you want to get out of debt?
0: As soon as possible. Okay. Me and my fiancé are trying to buy a duplex. That passive income.
1: Oh, boy.
2: That just went off the rails in another direction, I think.
0: Yeah, she just got $6,000 reimbursement, so we are saving that for a home loan.
1: That won't get you a Honda Civic, let alone a down payment.
2: Mm-hmm.
0: No.
1: So, okay, we'll pause on that. Put a pause on any big financial decisions with someone you're not married to.
2: Mm-hmm.
1: Let's talk about your debt for a second. What is that car worth? You owe 22. What could you get for it if you listed it yourself?
0: If I listed it myself, I could about 19,000.
1: Okay.
2: Great.
1: So you're $3,000 underwater. So that's the amount we need to aim for. Plus, we need some to get you a different vehicle. Would you agree this is too much car for how much money you make?
0: I bought it for the gas mileage because I'm driving an hour and a half to work every day, or one way.
1: Can we agree there's $10,000 cars that get equal fuel economy?
0: Yeah.
1: Okay. Because what I'm trying to do is free up your greatest wealth-building tool, which is your income, because that payment is crushing you based on your take-home pay. What's the payment on that?
0: $757.
2: Goodness.
1: What is the interest rate?
0: 13%.
1: Ouch. And what's the insurance cost? Because at 20 years old, it's probably up there.
0: It's $350.
2: Oh, my Lord. So this is $1,000.
1: So, yeah, $1,100 between the payment and the insurance alone.
0: Yeah.
1: It's about a third of what you're taking home.
2: I know we can agree that having $1,000 back in your pocket is
1: would
2: better
1: change your
2: than
1: life.
2: The $22,000 car.
1: Because that alone, you'd be out of the paycheck to paycheck cycle. Agreed?
0: Yeah.
1: And then you'd have that money freed up to then pay off your other debts, which would take you a couple months at that point.
0: Mm-hmm.
2: And I just want to clarify this even greater, Trenton. This is a third of your income going to your vehicle.
0: Yeah.
2: That's the part when George said, can we agree that this doesn't make sense? It's a third of your income. You can't do anything if a third of your income is going to your vehicle. For most people, the third of their income is going to their home or their mortgage.
1: What is your rent?
0: Mm-hmm. Rent is $1,205.
1: Okay. Wow. So that car is almost as much as you're paying for housing.
2: Yeah.
0: Yeah.
1: Okay.
2: Okay. We see it.
1: We see it. So that there's one angle. I'm just showing you one option. One option is you come up with the difference that you owe, either with through savings, through your income, selling stuff, side hustles, or you go down to your credit union and get a personal loan for that $3,000 plus a little more to get you a car to get from A to B for now. That's not your forever car. There might be a car you drive for a year until we can get you to a better place financially, to where you can get a better car.
0: Yep.
1: So we're going to stair step in cash from now on, because, man, at 20, if you figure this stuff out now in your early 20s, you're going to be unbelievably wealthy if you learn how to get out of the cycle at this stage.
2: But if you do that, now you've got a $8,000 loan instead of a $22,000 loan, and you're paying significantly less a month.
1: At a lower interest rate.
0: It's a 2025 Jetta, and I bought it for 28, which I overpaid.
1: Yeah. Which, I mean, the dealerships will hose young guys like you.
2: Yeah, they will.
1: Once they see a starry-eyed guy wanting a nice car, they go, we got him. 757. Yeah. They probably bragged about it in the break room as soon as you left. That's the sad part.
2: But, I mean, that can be your homework this weekend, Trenton. You can shop out there and see. I don't know what your I don't like credit scores, but you would need one to get a loan. So if you have one, that's fine to get a loan for. Like I said, maybe you get an $8,000 loan. You take three, close the gap, sell this car, and then you take another five and buy yourself a beater. That's thing number one on your list of priorities before anything else. And then when you do that, now it's just simple debt snowball.
1: Smallest to largest debts, attack the small one with a vengeance, minimum payments on the rest.
0: Okay.
1: So do you have any money left over right now each month?
0: With everything I calculated, I have about $400 left.
1: Okay. So think about that. If we freed up that $1,100 plus your $400, that's $1,500 extra dollars you could use to knock out the rest of the debts, which means by Christmas you could be debt-free.
0: That would be amazing.
1: Now, that's some short-term sacrifice, right? Driving that beater car is not going to be fun. Selling that nice jet is not going to be fun. But on the other side of this, it's not 3 years of sacrifice, which is the other part. You can do our plan, or here's another option. You go work 60 hours a week with a side job or overtime to try to make up the difference to clean up this debt yourself.
0: Yeah.
1: So you decide which hard you want to go down. I think selling the car is the best move because, number one, I wouldn't recommend you keep that car, even if you could pay it off.
2: Right.
1: We don't recommend any car, any vehicles that are worth more than half your annual income in total. And so right now you're riding that line.
2: And then, too, you have your fiance, and it sounds like there's a wedding coming up. How are you guys planning to pay for that?
0: We just plan on doing a court wedding.
2: Okay, good.
0: She's trying to join the Army, and I'm also in the Army.
2: Okay.
1: Cool.
2: So we can do that. I don't know if you guys have a date set for that, but we can do that sooner or later, sooner than later. And then that allows for both of you guys to kind of join forces on this.
1: Joint incomes.
2: Yeah.
1: You can move in together. Are you guys already living together?
0: We've been living together for about 5 months now.
2: Okay. Does she have debt?
0: She's got about $1,300 in credit card debt.
2: Okay, so once you guys get married, your debt's going to be cleared by Christmas, to George's point. Let's say you guys have a Christmas wedding, and then you turn around and clear off her debt. Gosh, that looks really nice for you. And we didn't get to talk about this, but I beg of you, don't buy the duplex.
1: Do not do this duplex. There's no such thing as passive income in the real estate world, I promise you. Hang on the line, Trenton. I'm going to send you a copy of my book, Breaking Free from Broke. I can give you the audiobook version if that's better for you. Hang on the line. Our phone screen will pick up and hook that up. And both of you read that and then come up with a game plan.

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0: 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Jose is in Newark, New Jersey, up next. Jose, welcome to the show.
1: Hello, thank you for having me.
0: Absolutely. How can we help?
1: Well, that is the question, isn't it?
0: It is.
1: I'm 63, and I'm going to retire Friday.
0: Hey, wow. Congrats. So, does your employer know
1: thank you?
0: You
1: very much. Yeah, well, actually, they offered a buyout.
0: Nice. What was the buyout amount?
1: Why I decided. Well, the buyout amount is, it's called an ISP, Enhanced Incentive Package, and they're offering $2,200 for every year of service up to 40 years, along with another $50,000 on top of that, just to
0: nice.
1: Put a cherry on top of it.
0: How many years of service you got?
1: I have 43.
0: Wow. And you get up to 40.
1: I have 43, yes. I get up to 40, yeah, which makes it 88,000 plus the 50,000.
0: So guarantee 88,000 a year plus a one-time 50?
1: No, not a year. 2,200 per year of service up to 40 years.
0: Oh, okay.
1: 88,000 one-time sum. But I do have a pension, and this is the reason I'm calling is because I'm stuck between taking a lump sum, which is all at once, or the monthly.
2: Okay, what's the lump sum?
1: And that's what I'm trying to decide. The lump sum is down now because of the rate increase in the interest. So it's down to $531,656.
2: And what's the monthly payout if you don't take the lump sum?
1: The monthly would be $3,500.
2: Do you need the money today? Like, if you were to retire today, do you need that income, or do you have other investments? What else do you have?
1: Well, I have $212,750 in a 401k. My house is fully paid off. And my monthly budget is between $4,500 and $5,000.
2: Okay. So today, you don't have the money to cover the $45,000. The $212,000 isn't enough to keep you afloat in that way.
1: Well, I mean, temporarily for a few years, because the $88,000, I would get half of that up front, and then the other half over 36 months, I believe it is.
2: I tend to lead towards a lump sum just because I get to invest it my way. But
0: yeah, because the rate of return. Mm-hmm. If you get that monthly payment, I would figure out what the implied rate of return is for that pension. Have you mm-hmm. sat down with a financial advisor to actually calculate this out?
1: I've sat down with several, actually.
0: What did they say?
1: Well, they're of course, they're going to say the lump sum because they want that money to...
0: Because they want to yeah, you invest the money with them. But
1: yeah,
0: they showed you the math on which is a better deal outside of, even if you invested on your own, which one came out ahead?
1: Well, it depends on how long I'm going to live.
0: Can you tell us that? That would be very helpful in our calculation.
1: What's that?
0: Will you have Social Security coming in as well?
1: I haven't activated yet, but that's another option.
0: Okay. And the longer you wait, the more you'll get, of course. 67 is your full retirement age. So depending on when you absolutely need it, if you're in good health and you're 63, there's a good chance you make it into your 80s or 90s, right?
1: Mm-hmm. There's a good chance, yes.
0: So there's a break-even point. If you took it later in life at 67 or 70, that might be a better bet mm-hmm. for you since you don't have a very big nest egg.
1: Okay.
0: So I'd also factor that in, saying, hey, 7 years from now, I'm going to activate Social Security, and that's going to be a guaranteed payment of whatever plus cost of living adjustment every year. So that might be a good bet.
1: In the meantime,
0: you can use that 401k, the lump sum, and that's where I'm going, hey, all right, you need about $60,000 of net income per year to live, it sounds like.
1: That sounds about right.
0: So that's where I sit down with a pro, and instead of just talking about should I invest a lump sum, come up with a more holistic mm-hmm. plan for how long will these piles of money get me by? And if they go, hey, you mm-hmm. know what? They'll get you by for the next decade. And then at that point, Social Security will have kicked in. That plus your lump sum invested pension, you'll be okay.
1: Mm-hmm.
0: That's the part that's hard to figure out with you on air without crunching all the numbers.
1: Yeah, of course, of course. I'm going to be okay either way. mm-hmm. I'm just trying to figure out which would be the best.
0: Yeah, generally, you know, best, we say take the lump sum. Take the lump sum if you're going to invest it. Now, if you're going to just use it all, that's mm-hmm. a bad plan. But if you can invest mm-hmm. the lump sum, apples to apples, you would find that that lump sum in the market would likely beat your monthly payment.
1: In the long run.
0: In the long run, exactly.
1: Yeah.
0: So I'm leaning towards that based on everything you've told me.
2: Yeah, I want to go back.
1: And that's
2: did you
1: what
2: say
1: I'm leaning towards also.
2: What you got for leaving, the $88,000, did you say that was a one-time deal? Did I understand that correct?
1: That's a one-time deal, yes.
2: Okay.
1: Yes.
0: And how much do you have saved currently that's liquid?
1: Liquid, I have about $6,000.
2: Oh, okay.
0: Is that your emergency fund? Yeah, it feels low.
1: That's my emergency fund. Yeah, that's my emergency fund.
0: Okay. I would bump that up. For a guy retiring on Friday, I want to have a little bit more peace that uh-huh. if something goes wrong, I have the money to cover it.
1: Yeah. I was told to take the $50,000 and use that as the emergency fund. After taxes, of course. It would be about $38,000 or so.
2: And, okay. And that's fair. But, Jose, do you plan on doing anything else that earns money? I mean, obviously, you're not going to do the job at the rate that you were working before, but do you plan on doing anything else to bring in income? Because that could also
1: Absolutely.
2: Be a major factor in this.
1: Absolutely.
0: So how about this? What if you go find another mm-hmm. job as sort of an encore career that can float you mm-hmm. by without ever touching these piles of money?
2: Mm-hmm.
0: That would give me a whole lot more confidence in your financial plan going
1: forward.
0: Are
1: you guys hiring?
0: We always are hiring.
2: But if you did what you said and said, I'm going to take this $50,000 and I'm going to set that aside and that's going to be my emergency fund. The $88,000, if you can take that up as a lump, that's kind of your bridge this year to say, okay, what do I want to do with my life?
1: Yes.
2: And what do I want to do to mm-hmm. kind of do that second encore deal? And then during all that time, the $212,000 continues to grow. If you decide that you're going to invest the $531,000 lump sum, that continues to grow. And you've just started a completely new life for yourself.
1: It will. It will.
0: And the goal is to beat inflation. With anything you do, inflation is going to be the killer over the next, 30 mm-hmm. years for your financial plan. So that's why I say investing in the market in general is going to beat the crappy return of a pension.
2: Absolutely.
0: Which you have no control over.
1: No, and that's a 8% return according to the financial experts, the pension. But it doesn't keep up with the rate of inflation, so it's going to diminish over the years as opposed to...
0: Yeah, there's no adjustment. There's no cost of living adjustment on the pension. It's flat.
1: No, there's not.
0: So over time, the power of that money erodes.
1: Yeah.
0: Versus having it invested or even Social Security, it will grow with inflation. So that's why I lean towards that lump sum. But again, I would sit down with whatever favorite financial advisor, sounds like you got a bunch, and go, hey, help me craft a plan where I see all the scenarios.
1: I'm down to two. The one is their fees are 0.4%, and the other one is 0.9%. So I'm leaning, given everything being equal, I'm leaning towards the 0.4%.
0: That's fair. And those are both very reasonable rates. I mean, 1% is about the industry mm-hmm. average and assets under management fees. And it's well worth it if you actually get to retire with dignity and sleep better at night versus trying to DIY this and just hope that you made the right decision. And so if you don't have a good SmartVestor Pro in your corner, for whoever's listening out there, jump on RamseySolutions.com, click on SmartVestor Pro, and they can take a good holistic look at your picture. They're not just picking mutual funds. If you're just using a pro for that, you're doing it wrong. You mm-hmm. need to look at tax planning, insurance planning, cash flow planning, education planning for the kids, retirement planning. All of that comes into consideration, and they can see all of the blind spots that you don't, and that's where a pro is worth every penny.

0: Listen, guys, I've heard just about every excuse for why folks think they can't get ahead with money. 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
1: Alexis is in Memphis, Tennessee. Next. Welcome to the show, Alexis. How can we help?
12: Hey, guys. My question today is, me and my husband just welcomed our daughter into the world 4 months ago.
1: Congrats.
12: And we have... Thanks. And, you know, we're getting those hospital bills in and everything. And we're wondering, we have the option to pay it off in a lump sum or paying it off in payments.
1: Well, they're giving you a sweet discount,
12: we're just
1: kinda right?
12: We're wondering what's the best. Well, I don't know about a discount for the lump sum. I haven't checked that.
1: Don't check. Just call and say, hey, I'm looking for a discount if I pay in cash in full today.
13: Amen.
1: You tell them how it's going to go.
12: Okay.
13: And you can even suggest a reasonable discount that you'd like to see.
1: Could I get 30% off if I paid in full today for the full payment? And they might say, no, we can do 20.
12: Okay.
1: You go, okay.
13: You'll get something
12: off. Okay, so if we go to pay in a lump sum, we would have to take that out of savings. And we've been trying to save for our house. So do we put that on pause and take the lump sum?
13: Yes.
12: Or how do we prioritize that?
13: Yes, do exactly what you said. So what I'm filtering that decision through is our 7 baby steps, which is the foundation to be able to do anything financially in a responsible way. So the first things first is after you've saved just $1,000, the next most important thing is to pay off any consumer debt. And medical bills fall under consumer debt. After you've paid off the consumer debt, then we save up money. That's considered our emergency fund, a fully funded one, 3 to 6 months of expenses. And then after that, then we save for the down payment on the house. So the reason that it goes in that progression is so that you can protect the savings that you actually have and so that you can move into the house with a lot of peace and freedom because you have an emergency fund. You didn't take your emergency fund and use it as your down payment. So that's kind of the basis of this way of thinking. It's, I want to make sure that I'm looking at this from all angles so I don't rob myself of peace along the way trying to do something quickly.
12: Okay.
13: Fair enough.
1: So can I give you some homework too?
12: Lump sum would be, yeah.
1: Okay.
12: Please.
1: So before you do any of this, request an itemized bill from the hospital and your insurance explanation of benefits. And say, hey, I'm not sure that this is all correct. There might be a few errors here, some double billing. Can you guys send me an itemized bill so I can look it over? And what will happen is they'll go, ooh, we need to take some random stuff off and clean this thing up. Then you get the final bill. Then you can negotiate the payment.
12: Okay.
13: How much is it? What's the lump sum today?
12: The lump sum is a little over $6,000.
13: Okay. And how much do you have saved
12: that's
13: in total?
12: Insurance being applied. We have a little over $13,000.
13: Okay. And is the medical debt the only debt that you have?
12: The only other debt that we have is my husband has $1,600 left on his car.
13: Okay. So my plan for you, after you've done what George said, you get the itemized bill, you go over there and say, hey, I can't pay $6,000, or I can pay the lump sum, but I need a discount so I can give you the money today. And let's say they do it for, I don't know,
1: $4,000.
13: So then you're going to say, okay, great. Now I'm going to take the rest of the money that I have. I'm going to reach over and pay off your husband's car. And now you're completely debt free. Mm-hmm. And not only are you debt free, but you've got some money to begin to pad your 3 to 6 months of expenses. So now the next step is to go, okay, what is a fair amount for 3 to 6 months of expenses? It's not 3 to 6 paychecks. It's not 3 to 6 months of your budget with all the bells and whistles. It's just kind of the way I do it is, hey, man, if something happened, what would we need to make this ship continue to sail? And so whatever that amount is, times that by six.
1: All the non-negotiables.
13: We yeah,
1: need
13: all
1: to
13: the
1: have food on the table, groceries, but we may not be eating out constantly.
13: Right. So now we stack that up, times that by four or times it by five and set that aside because you don't have to do the full 6 months. I know you're trying to save for a house. If you want to do it at 4 months, I'm fine with that. Stack that up. Now we start the down payment. And so that's the progression of this. And if you do that, you guys are going to be sitting pretty. What do you think?
12: That's what we want. I like
1: What's
12: that
1: your household
12: plan.
1: Income?
12: Yeah, that sounds great. Well, right now I'm a stay-at-home mom since we had my daughter.
1: Wonderful.
12: And my husband is making about $75
1: okay.
12: a year.
1: Perfect. So now it becomes, okay, how quickly can we save up this down payment if he's making $75 and we have our normal bills? And then that'll give you a pretty good picture of when this house is going to happen so that you don't go, well, I thought it was going to be a year from now. Mm-hmm. Well, the math will show us at this rate, it might take 3 years to save up that down payment, depending on the type of house you want. Mm-hmm. So that's where you guys can come up with a game plan and be aligned so that nobody, you know, is a little starry-eyed or confused or frustrated that we aren't where we want to be.
13: Mm-hmm.
1: And the baby doesn't care. I can tell you that much. The baby's living like next to your bed, right? Right now? Are we in the nursery yet?
12: Not yet, no.
1: Okay.
13: Well, you guys are reasonable people. I can tell. I can tell by the fact that you had money saved. I can tell by the fact that you don't have a lot of debt. And those are the behaviors I want you to continue. I want you to continue to avoid debt. I want you to continue to be savers. And I want you to be budgeters going into this. So if you don't have every dollar, we'll gift you that for free as your baby congratulations Woo-hoo! Gift.
1: Late baby shower gift.
13: There you go.
1: Sorry we're late to the party. Thanks for the call. Peter is in Salt Lake City up next. Peter, welcome to the show.
14: Hi, thanks for taking the time to talk to me.
1: Absolutely. What's your question?
14: I'm 27 years old, and I just had a career-based question. I work at a local utility here. It's just pretty steady. I make a good income. I make about $140,000 a year.
1: Nice.
14: I've got a single income, three kids, and a fourth one coming any day now.
1: Congrats.
14: And thank you. And I'm just considering potentially taking an opportunity for a consultant company. There's a lot of demand in the power industry these days, but I'm just wondering, is it worth the potential $20,000 to maybe $30,000 pay increase to move to a job that, you know, could be, it's probably going to be similar benefits, but could be less steady overall. And, you know, if they lose a contract, I might be looking for work.
1: Now you're working for another company doing the consulting. You're not just out on your own doing consulting.
14: Correct. It'd be, you know, probably a fairly large consultant that.
1: Okay. So there's less risk right there because it's not all on you. Someone else is going out and getting these contracts. And, you know, they're incentivized to do that. So you're saying you would make 170 likely?
14: Best case, probably, you know, 160 is reasonable. I don't have a job offer on the table, but looking at former teammates who have gone, that's roughly what it's been.
1: Yeah. I mean, if the benefits are good and the income's good, I would take it. Because
13: the
1: good
13: downside?
1: News is power will always exist, right? You can always go back and do a job in the energy field.
14: Right.
1: But now you're a guy who was making 170 looking for a new job. And so that could also help increase your chances of making more in the long run.
13: Yeah, I mean, what's the downside? It's just a new gig and you have to kind of prove yourself in that field?
14: I guess the downside is I'm just kind of risk averse and I feel comfortable and steady where I'm at. And I don't know, you know, I feel hesitant to make a jump to a place that might not be as stable.
13: What caused you to look at this to begin with? What caused you to kind of look up and out and say, maybe I need to look at things that pay more? Is it debt? Is it kids' college? What's what fueled you to even be looking?
14: So we are baby steps 4, 5, and 6, you know, a long time listener. And it's mostly just looking at, it's the extra money that definitely motivates me.
1: I mean, $2,000, that's $500 per kid per month going into a 529 plan. When you look at it that way, I'm willing to work and hustle to do that.
14: Yeah, I guess. Yeah, I just, you know, if I guess I'm always, if there's a downturn in the economy or something like that,
13: I think it's another kind of values and priorities play. If you're saying, hey, I've got these kids, college is coming up, I could use the money, then that makes sense that you would begin looking for jobs that offer more money versus staying put and doing the safe play.
1: Plus increasing your skills, new experience, that's only going to help you in the long run. And man, I mean, your field isn't going anywhere. We got to keep the lights on around here. So I think you're in good shape as far as, you know, your job not being replaced by AI anytime too soon. Good luck, man. I'm excited for you. Congrats on the baby.

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10: Our scripture of the day, Psalm 27:13. I remain confident of this. I will see the goodness of the Lord in the land of the living. Our quote of the day, James Madison, the circulation of confidence is better than the circulation of money. Very presidential. Thank you for that. Jane is in Chicago up next. What's going on, Jane? How can we help?
11: Hi. I'm trying to figure out if selling our home and paying off our debt and rent, just kind of starting over, is the best next move for our family.
10: Okay. Tell us more. How much debt do you guys have?
11: I mean, not a ton. The real problem comes from we refinanced a few years ago, and now I'm just having a hard time making ends meet every single month.
10: So you're saying the mortgage payment is just too much? It's not the consumer debt?
11: Yeah, like mortgage plus everything else on top of just the whole combination. But the mortgage particularly is now more money.
3: What do you pay every month?
11: My mortgage is $3,100.
3: And what's your take home between you and your husband?
11: I bring home about $4,000 a month. My husband gives me $3,000. We are not on the same page when it comes to finances, so this is...
10: You said he gives you
11: part
10: $3,000?
11: Of the reason.
3: Understood.
11: Yeah.
10: How much does he make?
11: three to four. It varies. He owns his own business, and so it kind of just depends on how business is going and...
3: Okay, so that's like his pay. That's him paying himself? Or is there other money that he's paying himself that you don't have access to? Does that make sense?
11: I do not have a full financial picture of his.
10: So he gives you $3,000 to cover some household bills and then says, kick rocks, pound sand, the rest is mine.
11: Well, not exactly. I mean, he drives the truck, so there's like maintenance and other things, but I do not have a full picture yet.
10: Okay. But who pays the mortgage payment?
11: And I have, all the bills. I mean, I pay all the bills out of all the money that ends up in the...
10: Out of your account.
3: So what I'd want to know, obviously, as it stands, if we just say, hey, we have $7,000 of income, obviously the mortgage is way too much. It's no wonder it's half. So that's why you're feeling that. But the second question I'd want to know, before we even start the business of combining money, because I can tell this is going to be a long road, I would at least want to know from your husband if the $3,000 he's giving you, is that just, that's what he pays himself? There's no more, the rest goes towards, you know, expenses? Or is there more that he's just keeping as his own guy money, you know, that he is spending as he wills? I'd want to know that because that is going to play a huge factor in how we approach this conversation.
10: If you guys actually bring home after tax monthly income is like 10 to 12 grand, then we'd say, oh, the house is fine. It's not on fire. There's no problem. Don't sell it.
3: Mm-hmm.
10: But if you're telling me is all the money to your name consistently, then yeah, $3,100 out of $7,000 is a problem.
11: Okay. Yeah. I mean, I don't think he's keeping a ton of money anywhere, like hidden or anything like that. I do think a lot of it goes back into expenses.
3: Mm-hmm.
11: You know, I am obviously hoping to get on the same page with that, and that is a goal that I'm working towards. But
10: do you know how much debt he has?
11: We need to be making like 10 to 12. My biggest concern is we took out an IRS debt from back taxes from the business. Other than that, I don't think we have very much debt in general. We have $12,000 in credit card debt. I don't think he has a ton of additional debt. He's
3: how much is the back debt? How much is the IRS debt?
11: $50,000.
3: Say it again, please.
11: $50,000.
10: Ooh, okay.
3: Girl.
10: So you got $50,000 to the IRS, $12,000 in credit cards. Anything else? Car payments?
11: Not that I have numbers for. No, that's all I know about.
10: I would pull your credit report to get a clear picture on where things are at, and I would encourage him to do the same. Even if you guys aren't on the same page, we need a full picture of what debts are out there so we can attack this thing.
3: So if you today, sat down today, Jane, let's pretend you get off the phone here, you get home from work, your husband gets home from work, and you say, you know what, I've been thinking, and I'm realizing I have a lot of stress about our financial situation. I wonder if you would sit down with me. I pulled some of the things from the personal side. Can you pull some numbers from your business? I just feel like I need a picture of what's going on, and it will give me a lot of peace just to see what's going on with both sides of our life. What would he say to that?
11: Probably no. I tried to have this conversation a week ago, and the hesitation of before when all the money was coming in, mm-hmm. the business wasn't getting prioritized, and so... That's kind of when things split, and he does not see like re-combining or having that conversation.
3: Well, forget combining. Forget combining for a second, just so you can understand. Because the truth is, him having created $50,000 of IRS debt affects you greatly. So he can't assume, and I know you know this. I'm just saying this for a good measure. He can't assume that the things that he's doing as an individual doesn't affect his marriage as a whole, because when he got married, he became a unit with another person. And so that's the thing, that's the part of this that has to work out. It's just forget combining the money, just him understanding, hey, what you do does affect me. You can't think that your whole life over here has zero effect on me. It does. So if you say that to him, what's his response? Get out of my face, or I'm not having this conversation. What do you think he'll say?
11: No, I hope that would be heard. And I think if I asked for it from a business perspective, that maybe I would be able to get some numbers probably.
3: And maybe you tell him, maybe you start with saying, my intent today is not to combine money. I know how you feel about that, but I would like to understand what's going on over there. Just so I'm in turmoil over here. I'm thinking about selling the house. Like Bob, I would really love if you could just have some transparency with me just so I can sleep at night, right?
12: Especially if you're the one paying the bills.
11: Right.
3: Yeah.
12: So I wouldn't sell the house. I think that is a last-ditch effort if we realize there's no hope in the situation to make more than $7,000 ever again. But I think that what you're going to find is that the house really isn't the problem. It just feels like a good shortcut, and it's not going to solve all the problems underneath.
3: Mm-hmm.
11: Right. Okay.
12: So the question is, can you afford to pay off the IRS debt, the credit card debt, in a reasonable amount of time, or is this going to take a decade?
11: Right. Well, I do have a payment plan set up. We are working on it. So it should only take a couple of years, assuming I don't continue to add to it. And that's my biggest concern, is adding to it.
12: Do you guys not have someone doing the books?
3: And that's the part. Yeah.
11: We don't, just because it's just a small single thing, but maybe that's something you need to look into.
12: It might be a small business, but you got a big problem with the IRS.
3: I'm going to tell you right now, you need to go on Ramsey Solutions and you need to find a tax pro that can help you with this at the very beginning to get you started. And then you need to be looking for somebody who can manage your books ongoing, because the definition of insanity is doing something and expecting a different result. You guys have tried, or he has tried, to manage these books, and there's $50,000 in debt. And then you're thinking, gosh, assuming we don't keep, right? So there's not a strong sense of confidence, and that's totally fine. Managing books is a completely different set of skills. So invest the money. You will save money by investing the money to have somebody do it correctly for you.
12: Some IRS penalties and fees would have been worth paying someone over, let alone the stress and hassle.
3: Right. Well, here's where, and let me just point to this, because here's the thing. Now I know what he's not doing is setting aside any sort of monthly withholding, or quarterly withholding, which means the $3,000 that he's giving you, he doesn't even have it to give. So that means, is this business even making any money? That's what my brain goes to immediately. If we're not paying our taxes and we're not taking any income. So that it points to some deeper questions there that need to be answered.
11: Okay.
12: Have we given you enough homework?
3: We gave you a lot,
12: Jane.
3: I'm
12: so sorry, Jane. This is not fun.
11: I mean, I'm happy to have somewhere to start, because I just feel very overwhelmed. So,
3: and call us back.
11: I will start with the website.
3: Listen, I am saying this. I want you to have these conversations that we had as homework, and then I want you to email again and call back and say, Jade told me to call back, schedule me, and we want to know what happens next so we can help you out and help you take the next step through this. Plus, the people love a storyline.
12: They love the where are they now.
3: Yeah, they want to know what happens.
12: We hope for a happy ending here, Jane. That puts this show in the books. Remember, there's ultimately only one way to financial peace, and that's to walk daily with the Prince of Peace, Christ Jesus.

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3: The attacks continue. I'm Carmen Roberts, Fox News. A projectile struck the passenger terminal at the international airport in Riyadh, Saudi Arabia today, the day after a missile hit the same terminal and killed 12 people, including an American.
4: Secretary of State Marco Rubio confirming the American casualty, saying these reprehensible attacks demonstrate a blatant disregard for innocent civilian life. They must stop now. We stand with the Kingdom of Saudi Arabia and its people and extend our condolences to the victims and their families. Now, President Trump says he's weighing whether to join the Saudis' military campaign against the Houthis.
3: Fox's Madeline Rivera. President Trump continues to face backlash over a diesel fuel deal with Russia.
5: Trump this week announced a new deal with Russia to supply hundreds of thousands of tons of diesel fuel. This is a reversal from years of U.S. pressure on Moscow. And today, the president posted on Truth Social that Russia and Ukraine have agreed to an energy ceasefire. Ukraine has been recently hitting Russian refineries as Russia targets Ukraine's energy grid. Yesterday, when leaving the White House for Tennessee, Trump pointed blame at the Ukrainian government and Ukrainian President Volodymyr Zelensky. President Zelensky

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0: And welcome to Law Talk with State Senator Harold Jones. If you'd like to call into the show, give us a call right now at 706-863-5800. Senator Jones, welcome back.
1: Hey, thanks so much for having me. How are you doing?
0: You walked in the studio today and we kind of grinned at one another, and I think we both knew what we were thinking. Georgia won.
1: Yeah, they did win. Very big victory, wasn't it? It was close, but it was a good victory.
0: Yeah, it was. But they needed that. They went into Tuscaloosa and seemed like the refs weren't totally against us last night. I know Alabama fans are probably screaming, but, you know, the way I feel about that is payback sometimes is a...
1: The offsides call in 2017 championship.
0: There you
1: go. I was not offsides. That's all you got to think about right there. That's all you got to remember.

0: throwing bottles and beer cans at the players leaving the stadium, though, is that a true Bama fan at its core?
1: I don't know. I hope not. But I did see that. That was kind of crazy, wasn't it?
0: Yeah.
1: So, 'cause you're arrested is what it gets you. But it is kind of nuts to be doing something like that. It's not that serious.
0: So I didn't give them any hope. I thought it was just going to be the same old, same old. And you've been positive the entire time. No surprises whatsoever, huh?
1: I wouldn't say that, because see, once they got started getting all those injuries to running backs and also to a receiver, I actually didn't think they were going to win this time, to be quite frankly about it. Because you got your top two running backs out, and then Isaiah Kanyon was out. I was like, this is going to be difficult for them to win it. But they were able to pull it out. It's pretty good.
0: Yeah, I'm telling you, the offense looks great.
1: It does. With their top two running backs out, isn't that something? So, yeah, if they meet again in the SEC title, I really put Georgia probably about a 10-point favorite at that point in time. Because, I mean, did not have those two guys, and also Isaiah Kanyon, who really hadn't been a participant all this year, but did not have them. And then also the good freshman, he had actually showing some things. Tyreek Green was actually showing some good stuff. He got hurt like the second game. So, by the end of the season, all these guys should be back. And hopefully they can be acclimated again. And Georgia's offense will be really, really good.
0: Yep. And they have Auburn this Saturday, and then in 2 weeks, Ole Miss at
1: Florida.
0: Ole Miss.
1: Florida.
0: Oh, they got Florida
1: first.
0: Then Ole Miss.
1: Yeah, Florida first. Yes, Florida first in Atlanta. So that should be interesting in Mercedes-Benz. So that would be a little bit different. Thought it was going to be a great game. Thought it was going to be a big game. But Florida's in loss, and I think they got Texas this week. So they got three losses in a row. But it's still Georgia-Florida, so you never know what happened.
0: Right. All righty. I was going to ask you about this last week, and you weren't here. Mm-hmm. But I wanted to get your legal opinion, but also maybe something from the legislative standpoint. This lady that they have tried to execute in Tennessee that they failed miserably doing. Mm-hmm. I'm not understanding the law. I thought once the state attempted to execute you, it was kind of one of those things where you don't get a second bite at the apple. But now they went to the trouble of rushing her to the hospital, putting her in ICU, saving her life, and now they're just taking her back to prison to try to set a new execution date. None of that makes sense to me.
1: Yeah, well, the part about saving her life, the doctors have no choice but to do that, because once she wasn't, you know, passed, they have to basically, according to their oath, they have to actually try to give her some type of life-saving procedure, which they did, because they're not the one actually giving the injection or whatnot. A doctor is not doing that. So once that happened, the doctor has to take her to the hospital. There are doctors there, and so they have to do that, no doubt. And so now that she's back, that just becomes a question of law. I don't think the law would read that way, that if you had a botched opportunity, that they could never do it again. So most likely they can do it again. Whether they should or not, you know, I'm sure they'll take that back up for litigation and say that now it's cruel and unusual punishment, because you already tried to do this once. The lady's out there saying her arm is about to explode. Apparently she's feeling all that pain, and here you're about to send her back to that again. So possibly that would be the argument that they will make. But I think from a statutory standpoint, there certainly won't be anything. I don't believe statutory that would say, okay, if you have one situation, a botched situation, you automatically are precluded from doing it. But as far as like, yes, they had an obligation to actually give her life-saving treatment. And then, you know, the state also still has their desire to, you know, kill her, basically.
0: You know, nobody's feeling sorry for, or not too many people are feeling sorry for her.
1: Right,
0: 30
1: right.
0: years ago, she murdered this young girl. It was a horrific crime. She got, you know, the jury voted to execute her. The one thing that I've always had an issue with the death penalty on, though, is they put these people in prison for 20, 30, 35 years. I don't understand the point in that.
1: Well, they're not putting them. They're putting them in prison, but yeah, I have to realize there's so many different appeals and things that they can go through.
0: But
1: and
0: 30 then, years?
1: And then, so you have that, and then also at the same time, there's been moratoriums or actually halts to death penalties over the years. So there has been kind of like some pauses in there, too. So, you know, it's how it kind of works sometimes. So with all your different kind of appeals that take place, and it's constant, because every time they kind of come up, they come back. And so that's number one. And then number two, sometimes you have these pauses within the death penalty within certain legislators. So certainly sometimes it can take that long. But, you know, it doesn't defeat the fact that she still, you know, is going to have to serve the verdict that the people of Tennessee actually have given now.
0: Are there any?
1: You know what's interesting about that? Because I was in, what was that, in Knoxville? So PJ was in law school at the time all that was going on. PJ was in college when all that was going on. She was telling me about it. She was keeping up with it every day. So we had to get her on here. She can kind of tell you all about it.
0: Yeah, I'd love to hear about that from her perspective. Yeah. But the other point is, does Georgia have any laws in place that if you attempt to execute somebody and you blotch the...
1: My understanding, no. It'd be kind of interesting if you botch it. Because people try... somebody would be trying to pay the person to botch it, right? Please botch it. So I want to go to jail. No, I don't believe we do. I haven't looked
0: at
1: it.
0: But Tennessee has had trouble after trouble after trouble.
1: I know. They have. For whatever reason, they can't do it right. You know, maybe they shouldn't do it at all. Even though I'm not necessarily anti-death penalty, but I mean, apparently if you can't get it right, maybe you shouldn't do it at all.
0: So there are different forms or different methods of execution that I think some states are turning to now other than lethal injection. Is Georgia, what's Georgia's law? Is it still lethal injection or is there other ways to execute someone?
1: I believe there's other ways also to execute someone, but I think lethal injection is most likely the most prominent one. Of course, the military is about to have a firing squad soon, so I guess that'll be something new.
0: And the military is talking about live streaming the execution. How do you feel about that?
1: That's the most ridiculous thing I've ever heard. I mean, it's one thing to have the death penalty for whatever reason. As I said, I'm not necessarily anti-death penalty, but it's another thing for the state to be participatory like that. It shouldn't be in that kind of situation. And it just tells you the way that this administration, to some extent, wants to take our country, the road they want to take down. That's third world country terrorist kind of stuff that's being proposed to do. So we shouldn't even participate in that. And I hope that didn't happen.
0: So what do you think deters crime, you know, of a horrendous nature? You have life in prison without the possibility of parole.
1: Very few things deter. Somebody actually makes a determination that they're going to murder somebody. There's no real deterrence. They know they're going to go to jail. That's a determination that they have now made. In other words, the deterrence is already there. In other words, so most people aren't doing it because they don't want to go to jail. But somebody's really truly made that determination that this is what I'm going to do. Then there's no deterrence for that. Because there's no deterrence. They know that if they get caught, they know they're going to jail. I mean, they know also know, depending on the state, you get death penalty. So there's no real true deterrence. The question just becomes some crimes could be so heinous to where death penalty could be appropriate. Her situation could have been one. She lured the person out there, basically kidnapped somebody. She told the person, I want you to know I'm killing you. So you have a degree of torture to some extent. So there's metrics that I have to say you have to follow to actually have the death penalty. But no, there's no real deterrence. I mean, whether she knew there's a death penalty or not, if you made that decision to lure somebody out into woods and you're going to kill them and you basically have the speech that you're going to give them, there was no deterrence that was ever going to fit that. So there's no real deterrence on some things like that.
0: All righty. I still don't understand the point of, you know, trying to kill somebody through execution, rush them to the hospital to save them.
1: Just doctors had no choice. They had to do
0: just that. Bring them back to prison to set a new. Yeah. And, you know, from that point, I almost feel sorry for the girl because she's got to go through all that emotional duress.
1: That would be the argument that they're going to make now, saying, hey, now it really is cruel and unusual punishment. As you just said, that certainly would be the argument they'll make again. But now they have something to base it on. Another avenue to base it on. So I'm certainly sure that the attorneys will be making that argument again.
0: So if you had to predict, what do you think the outcome will be?
1: Tough to say, because I don't know if I've had a situation. We've seen a situation like this one. It's so blatant because it's so far out there. So it's hard to say. I mean, it is different because she's experienced it, and witnesses say she actually experienced that pain and went through it. I don't know how the courts rule on that, so it'll be interesting.
0: Is there any chance, though, that she could walk out of prison because...
1: No. That's not going to happen.
0: Got it. All righty. We have elections coming up, and I was noticing in the news it looks like Georgia voters will see pen and paper at the polls this time. Explain what that means.
1: Yeah, so if you want, you can have the opportunity to actually, you know, you have the opportunity to vote with the Scantron kind of thing where you kind of fill in. You have pen and paper. It starts October the 13th, of course, so that would be interesting, which I've been calculating the hours. So it's only, I think, 39 hours until early voting starts, and it's like a little over 500 hours until November 3rd at 7 o'clock. So time is ticking down. There's no doubt about it, which is going to be very important. So for me, it's all about counting down hours. There's not enough hours in the day right now to get ready for this election. So it's actually 554 more hours left to election day. So if you're going to sleep 12 hours, you already lost that.
0: Big election coming up for governor. And we had the debate this past Tuesday, I believe it was. Were you there?
1: No, I wasn't there. I was able to watch. I was at the Braves game, but I was listening to the debate. So I was listening to the debate while I was at the game and watched them lose, which is very unfortunate. So I'm listening to the debate. So it's not like a football game. It can get loud, but it's not a constant loudness like a football game. So I could hear it. So I could hear the debate. And unfortunately, Braves lost. They just left too many people on base. But I think she did great. I think she did a very good job. It's all going to be about turnout. And so I think at this point in time, persuasion is over. It's all about getting your voters out. That's going to be the key. Yeah, you know, they claim, you know, I have people who are undecided. I don't know if anybody's truly undecided. But at this point in time, it's just a turnout game.
0: So what is the projections of turnout this voting cycle?
1: I don't know what the exact projections are, but what we have to project is that African Americans are about 31% of the electorate. That's going to be the key. So that's what we got to hit. So right now, most of the polls have us at 29% of the electorate. And with that, she's at like 2 points down or 1 point down. That's the normal electorate size, 29% of the electorate. So what we're shooting for is to get that up to about 30, 31. And if we do that, we feel very comfortable that she'll be able to win. So it's, like I say, for Augusta, for instance, in 22, I think we had 42,000 people vote, but in 18 we had 47,000. So we need to get back up to like 47,000. So it's all going to be about whatever the overall turnout is going to be, is all going to be about bringing your voters out. And so Augusta has a role in that too, about getting our voters out. So I'd like to get us back up to about 47,000-48,000 for a midterm election.
0: All righty. And the Georgia State Election Board is seeking from the Homeland Security to declare the Georgia's voting system illegal. So
1: by paying that no attention, it's just a bunch of foolishness by the election board. The election board is just a bunch of political hacks at this point in time. Nobody really thinks about them. I don't think Governor Kemp thinks about them that much, quite frankly. But you know, they just always posturing and stuff for whatever reason. So we'll see, you know, as we hopefully flip some of these chambers, we'll see how all of that goes down in the near future.
0: All right. And before we go to break, we do have a guest in studio with you tonight. But before we go to break, anything you'd like to update the listeners on?
1: You know, just get ready to go vote. Please have a voting plan. Make sure that as you go vote, starting October the 13th from 8:30 to 6. It's a very important election, extremely important election. It will dictate Georgia's future for the next 20 years, probably. So it's going to be one that will have far-reaching consequences. There's no doubt about it. I can guarantee you that. So also remember that we got Saturday voting coming up, 2 weeks of Saturday voting on the 17th and the 24th, and Sunday voting. And, of course, the last day of early voting is on the 30th. And, of course, you still can vote November the 3rd. And so we want to have high turnout for the election. No matter what side you're on, please actually go out and vote, because it does matter. Who you vote for does matter, believe me.
0: And just to clarify, if you go vote in person, you do need your ID?
1: Yes, always need your ID to go vote. So you have a driver's license, you can have a student ID, as long as it's a public school. You can have, you know, a voter ID that they give out through the Secretary of State's office. You can have a state ID, or being a state work ID, or like a federal government ID, a passport also can also work. So most people pretty much have that covered. So I think that you won't have many problems being able to get in. Early voting allows the lines to go fast on November the 3rd. So let's just get out there and make sure we do our civic duty and make sure we vote, because it's very important. Who you vote for matters, and your vote does count.
0: Just get out and vote.
1: Get out and vote, man. Please.
0: All righty. We'll be with our special guest in studio right after this commercial break. You're listening to Law Talk with State Senator Harold Jones right here on News Talk WGAC. We'll be right back.

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0: Law Talk with State Senator Harold Jones. We'll be here for about another 35 minutes. So if you'd like to call into the show, give us a call at 706-863-5800. And coming up at 6:05, it's the First Step Radio Show. This week's guest host is Judge Ashley Wright. Senator Jones.
1: Hey, thank you so much. Our guest today is school board candidate Charles Chucky Williams, and he's running for District 6 for the school board. Got a few more weeks. We were talking about that countdown, so it is a countdown. How's it going for you so far?
2: It's going good. It's going good. Everything's going fine. I'm enjoying it. I'm actually out in the community being and knocking on doors and seeing people every day. So it's been a challenge, but I'm enjoying it.
1: Yeah, it is a challenge without a doubt being on the campaign trail. What are some of the things you kind of learned on the campaign trail that maybe you didn't know before if you hadn't campaigned before?
2: That you can't do it by yourself.
1: Yeah.
2: That's the biggest thing. If you don't have a good team around you, then you won't be successful. So I have to give all the credit to my team because they've been there from day one. I haven't had a day where I didn't have a large group canvassing, or a day where I had an event where I didn't have support. So I'll probably say my team has been a lot of help. They've been there every step of the way. I can always look into the crowd, whether it's at a forum or if it's at a neighborhood alliance meeting. I can always look out and see someone with a familiar face that I know.
1: Absolutely. And one of the things good about you is we continue the Glen Hills kind of tradition of being elected officials and you get elected, because Glen Hills has a lot of good elected officials out there, because you're a graduate of Glen Hills, right?
2: Yeah, I graduated Glen Hills High School class of 2024, probably the greatest class to ever come out of Glen Hills. We normally put on a big show.
1: So you're only 19?
2: No. I'm sorry, class of 2004. I'm sorry. My apologies.
1: I know, man.
2: Class of 2004.
1: Yeah, absolutely. Absolutely.
2: My apologies.
1: Yes, yes. But there's something about 2024 that is also important to you, and that's because you went through what program?
2: Leadership Augusta. I got a little tongue tied there. I graduated Leadership Augusta class of 2024.
1: Absolutely, the best class ever, right?
2: Best class ever.
1: That's what everybody says, no doubt about it. If you remember, can you remember some of the light programs that y'all did in 2024?
2: We actually went to the Capitol, which pretty much everyone does.
1: Yeah.
2: We did the Capitol. We did Healthcare Day. My biggest day was probably the day we did Golden Harvest.
1: Right.
2: Was pretty much giving back. I enjoy giving back. I've been giving back for a long time. So, you know, going and pack those boxes and going to the soup kitchen and doing the feeding, that is something I thoroughly enjoy because I love to try to make people's day.
1: Absolutely. And one of the things I also see is that you have good interaction with children through coaching, I think, football and basketball.
2: Football and basketball, yes.
1: Football and basketball. What grades do you coach?
2: So I started the journey at 19.
1: Mm-hmm.
2: So at 19 years old, I started coaching flag football,
1: Okay. Which
2: was 6 and 7 year olds. And I gradually became better at it. So then I started coaching 9 and 10, and then I eventually coached 11 and 12. And so I've been hanging around that 9 and 10, 9 through 12, probably for the last 15 years. At one point, I coached 2 football teams at one time.
1: Okay.
2: I've coached basketball. I've coached boys and girls. Well, I've coached girls from 9 to 15, and I've coached boys from 7 to 18. So I've had my share of different ages of kids that I've
1: able to win in championships.
2: Yeah. That's probably where I get a lot of slack from that.
1: Uh-huh.
2: I have a lot of football championships, and I have probably more basketball championships.
1: Mm-hmm.
2: Football, you know, it's come and go. At one point, I think I was in 9 straight football championship games.
1: Okay. Now, is this like for Richmond County Recreation?
2: It is. It's for recreation because I've always felt that those are the ones that need the most. Those are the ones who pretty much don't have a father figure. Because I've coached at May Park.
1: Okay.
2: So I believe that is the heart of the city. So when you're down there, those kids don't normally have anything to look forward to, but to, you know, come to practice, have male interaction that they don't normally get at home. So that's why I spent a lot of time down there trying to interact, trying to make sure that they had something of a father figure to look up to so that the streets didn't get them.
1: Absolutely. So one of the things along those lines, running for the school board, what do you think that experience kind of teach you if you're being a school board member?
2: So most of the school board is policy.
1: Mm-hmm.
2: And we all know it's policy. But I do think in order to write policy, you have to have some kind of dog in the fight. I just won't be a school board member. I actually have a child who's in the school system, mm-hmm. who attends Laney. So the policies that I will be overseeing and looking at will be more tailored to the more kid friendly, or trying to make sure that this generation has what they need to succeed. I mean, we all know we've all grown up. We all grown up different. My generation didn't get a cell phone. I didn't get a cell phone until I was a senior in high school.
1: All right.
2: And so now cell phones are their everyday life. They can't do anything without a cell phone. So I think we have to be mindful of some of the decisions that we make and some of the policies that we write to make sure that they're comfortable for this generation. Because if not, we're going to fail them. Because we to a certain extent, we have to make it easier for them to learn and to adapt and to adjust with the times.
1: So you have to work with kids, but at the same time, you have a good business background, too, if I'm not mistaken.
2: Yes,
1: because you have, what, a business degree from Strayer?
2: Yeah, so I have a bachelor's in project management for Strayer. I have an MBA also from Strayer.
1: Right.
2: And right now I'm currently working on another master's degree in project management, which I'll be done with in March.
1: So kind of like, how do you think that also may prepare you to be on the school board as far as preparation is concerned with that business background?
2: So that business background, you do get a lot of day in and day out when it comes to the school work and, you know, building programs and building projects where you do have to look at companies and seeing how money is spent and looking at budgets and trying to figure out how to balance a budget through these classes so that you can get through these classes. So I think that business background actually helps me in that field.
1: What kind of got you interested in within the business area? Because not only do you just train and get the bachelor's, now you're in the master's and you've also got these project management. What kind of got you interested in that?
2: So I've probably always been interested in business. I've been around business pretty much my entire life in some kind of form of fashion. I've always been able to been really well with numbers. Math has always been something really good for me. Most of the people in my family call on me 9 times out of 10 to help them when it comes to math or something else with technology. So I believe, you know, the school board has a budget and a money issue.
1: Right.
2: Y'all know.
1: Mm-hmm.
2: So I think that is one of the ways that I'll be able to lend my expertise to saying, hey, maybe we need to look at this. Maybe we need to hire an accountant. Maybe we need to hire an attorney.
1: Right.
2: Just for the school board. Not just the school system, but the school board probably on their own needs their own set of people so that you have checks and balances, because I think that's something that is lacking is checks and balances.
1: Yeah. So I want to talk about that, the checks and balances aspect of it, and just other aspects of the school board, too. But to give the audience a little bit more about you, you're also involved in something called Project Impact, too.
2: Yes.
1: Can you tell us what that is?
2: So Project Impact was founded in 2018, and it was founded to take females and males through a curriculum, through a year-long curriculum. We took high school males and females through a year-long curriculum, which went from life skills. We set up bank accounts where we matched deposits. We took them to see things in Augusta they didn't see. We've taken them on college tours. We tried to open their eyes to things that they didn't see coming from every different background. So again, you had kids from Josie, you had kids from Laney, you had kids from Richmond. So you brought all of these kids in this one room from every Saturday and meet. And then we'll bring them back another Saturday where we offer free tutoring.
1: Right.
2: So we ran programs to make sure that these young adults were successful.
1: Now, I know you said that you have your children too. You have a child in a school system, but obviously so something kind of makes you really want to reach out to children. What in your background made you kind of want to do that? You seem like a true commitment there.
2: So I didn't play sports until my latter ages in life. I was raised for a good while by a single parent. So it always, you know, was real intentional mind for me to give back to the kids that I can relate to, because I was relatable to, you know, understand how it was to watch your mom be at everything and not to have, you know, a father in the stands. But again, that's why I wanted to make sure I reached back out and grabbed the next person so that they wouldn't feel, you know, that void, or they wouldn't feel left out.
1: Yeah. And so one of the things about going to the school board, obviously, is reaching out to parents, too. So this is kind of like an avenue to do that, too. Experience kind of talking to parents and things of that nature.
2: Yeah. I think I have really big experience talking to parents. So I think, you know, one of my biggest things is meeting them where they are.
1: Right.
2: So I've been the person that has gone to the schools. If a kid has disciplinary problems, most of the parents will call me. I've sat in tribunals. I've actually sat in court cases. I mean, I've done everything you can think of to try to save a child from going down the wrong path.
1: And so when we start talking about the school board, I want to kind of commend you on going for the school board because a lot of people want to do more sexy positions like state house or state senator or county commission. But I tell people all the time, if Augusta is really going to grow, we got to have a school system that attracts people. So that school board is very, very important. So as you kind of looked at possibly running for office, did the school board always be something you wanted to do, or did you kind of fell into it?
2: So the school board would probably be where my heart is, mm-hmm. because the youth is where my heart is. I wouldn't say I wanted to be a senator yet, or I wanted to be on a commission yet. I want to try to be the change that I want to see. So I want to, you know, be the person that they say, okay, he came on the school board and actually tried to make a difference. Because again, Augusta is lacking because we get a slack about the school system.
1: Right.
2: So, and it all starts at the top. And the school board is the top. So if we can fix that, then everything else will follow in behind. I mean, again, so the city is going to start to be more progressive and move forward as we transition with new leadership. So the school board need new leadership so that they're able to keep up with the city, because if not, the city is going to pass us by and the schools are going to continue to fail and we're going to continue to get left behind. And then 4 years from now, we're going to be sitting in the same spot saying, oh, man, Augusta to move forward, but we're losing more and more families to Aiken, more and more families to Columbia County because the school board is the issue.
1: Right, exactly. Because those families, if they're going to be moving here, they're just going to kind of look and see where your schools are.
2: Exactly.
1: And that's going to make their determination. So let's kind of talk about some of the issues you want to tackle going with the school board. Give us a few issues that you might want to tackle.
2: So first, like I said, that budget is probably going to be one of the biggest issues. We have a problem with retaining teachers in not paying them. We have a staff of really good teachers that we continue to lose to counties like Burke County or Columbia County because our pay does not attract like theirs do.
1: Right.
2: And that, and I believe for my own seeing me looking at the budget, it's the shortfall of mismanaging money. So I think until we can figure out how to manage money and to put those things in places, we can't successfully run a school board.
1: Right. And so you believe kind of like your business background lends some credence to that, too.
2: Yes, most definitely. So currently I work for the Richland County Tax Commissioner's Office.
1: OK.
2: And I collect delinquent taxes. So I deal with money every day. So that is something I know. I know what a digest looks like. I know what a millage rate is. I've sat in millage rate meetings. I know where money goes. So that's why I think it's important to elect someone like me, because I know what it looks like.
1: One of the things also about being on the school board, too, is developing coalitions between the people that are there.
2: I agree.
1: Have you kind of talked about or thought about how you're going to make sure you can get the votes to kind of follow you to do some of these things?
2: So I think, again, you all have to come together for a common goal. Everybody's not going to always agree, but you're going to have to figure out how that you can agree to do what's best for everyone. So I believe that it has to be better communication between the board members. I think that we all have to be on the same page when it comes to the children of Richmond County, because that's what we're here for. We're not here for each other's ego. We're here for the betterment of the kids. And if we're not on the same page for the betterment of the kids, then we're going to continue to fail.
1: Is one of the things you've been doing, is it going to school board meetings to try to get a feel how things go and things of that nature?
2: So, yeah, I've probably been going to the school board meetings probably for the last 9 months. So before I even decided to run, I started to watch them online, you know, to see if it was something that I really wanted to do. And more I watched them and watched only a certain handful of people make motions or only a certain handful of people, you know, actually have something to say. I mean, a lot of the stuff gets passed and nobody asks any questions. Nobody really has any input. So, again, what are we doing? If we're not fulfilling our board obligations, then why are we here? Why are we sitting on these seats if we're not going to fully put our all into it?
1: Absolutely. And one of the things you also mentioned was about going to tribunals. What are some of the things you learned there when you attended those?
2: So going to those, it's kind of tricky because certain things I would say, you know, certain keys that get put in those tribunals probably shouldn't be there, but it's law. So by law, you have to follow the rules. But I do think that these tribunals and things like that should be looked back into. So that's what I say about our policies. I'm not going to say I need to change the policy, but I do think we need to look at them and see what needs to be adjusted, being adjusted with the times. Because certain kids going to tribunal for some things that, you know, they may need some intervention. Because right. We don't know what's going on at home. We don't know what they're going through. We don't know if they haven't ate in 2 days or when they come to school, that's the only meal they've had in 2 days. They went a whole weekend without eating on Monday and they've had a lapse or they just black out because life is just attacking them right now. So I think it's, you know, we need to look back at some of those things instead of just saying, hey, let's kick this person out of school. Let's figure out what the real issue is.
1: So elections coming up November the 3rd, of course. Let's say you get elected. Okay. What would be one of the first things you want to tackle? Like this is things you ready to get your teeth into, you ready to go forward on.
2: Probably teacher retention.
1: Mm-hmm.
2: Teacher retention is the biggest one, because I've been in the schools for the longest. This is not new to me. I've donated to coat closets. I take out clothes probably every other month and take them to a school. So this is something not new, but I talk to teachers. I talk to administrators. And they feel like, we're doing this job or this job and this job. But then when we talk to the board, they don't have our back. And so that's why most of them will leave, because they don't feel like they have support. So I believe the only way to get that support is you're going to have to be more hands on. So I think I'll be pushing for a more hands on board. I'll be pushing for the board members to be a little more visible. You know, if we are the governing body, then why shouldn't the governing body be able to come wave and make sure everything is OK? I'm not saying go into schools and make the decisions.
1: Right.
2: But being more visible, because, again, this generation relates to people they can see. That's why they're so big on social media.
1: Right. Artists. Yeah. No
2: because
1: doubt. Yeah.
2: They this generation needs relatable. They want to look at someone that looks like them.
1: Yeah. I mean, there's no doubt about that. All of us have to be on social media nowadays. One of the things you're talking about with the coat closets, mm-hmm. that speaks to a fact that Augusta poverty rate actually is pretty high
2: right.
1: on some of the levels, which means our kids come. Many of our kids come to school and they're in poverty or below poverty. When you kind of look at that, we talk about wraparound services. When you kind of look at that fact, which can impact a child's ability to learn, what are some of the ideas you might have to kind of address the full child? Because maybe they don't get everything from home.
2: So what it is, we have a lot of people doing a lot of things in this community. And that is something I think we don't get the word out enough
1: mm-hmm.
2: about all the different coat drives, all the different giving back events. I personally went to about 50 going back to school events this year. There's no reason a child should not have had a folder or a pen. But I think the biggest issue is most parents don't get the notifications or they don't know. So we have to think about the parent who works three jobs just so they can pay the light bill. So how do they know, that I'm supposed to be at a coat drive at Bell Terrace? They don't. And by the time they figure out, all the supplies are gone. So I think we need to do better at notifying people what's really going on.
1: Yeah, I think that's going to be very important. You kind of segue to my next question, which was how to get parents more involved. And I know to some extent that's more of a principal teacher thing, but even from a school board, that's extremely important. How do you think we can get parents more involved in their child's learning?
2: So look at this. You have commissioners who have meetings. They have neighborhood meetings all the time. Why shouldn't school board members have those meetings?
1: Right.
2: Why shouldn't school boards... It doesn't even have to be every month. It can be once a quarter. But again, each one should be able to say, hey, in District 6, I'm going to rent out Gracewood. I'm going to feed breakfast. Let me bring the parents in. Let me let them know what's going on. That way they don't get left behind. You can sit out a calendar with 3 months, 90 days worth of information on it.
1: Right.
2: So that way they'll know that, on this month we have this going on. This month you have this going on. That way, if the kid don't bring the stuff home from school, they'll already know it because they've came on a Saturday morning. Again, most people are off on weekends.
1: Yeah.
2: So you have to be convenient and you have to be able to reach those that aren't being reached, because we have to work around their time sometimes. It can't always just be they need to come to the board meeting in the middle of the day. That's not fair to them.
1: Right.
2: They work a real job. So why not take out your time on a Saturday morning? 2-3 hours should not bother you. We should be able to put that time in if we all have the same goal.
1: And so when you start talking about like that, you're talking about really being a true public servant.
2: Yeah. And so, again, people laugh all the time. I talk to people all the time. They say, hey, you turned into a politician. I say, no, I've turned into a people tissue.
1: Uh-huh.
2: I said, I'm here for the people. I'm not here to say, oh, I'm here to, be a politician, to get my name out there, for a bigger goal. No, my goal is to better the school system. My goal is to give back, because somebody had to give back to me.
1: And so one of the issues that are out there right now is downsizing the schools. One of the schools that's been out there is Glen Hills. And I know you may not have all the particulars because I have inside information there. But have you kind of thought about that whole issue of downsizing the schools and maybe how we can kind of address that at all?
2: So when they did this rezoning, that was the biggest issue with the downsizing. So here's the issue. Glen Hills on Barton Chapel Road. Glen Hills Drive is off Barton Chapel. You have kids who live 5 minutes away that stay on Jimmy Dias.
1: Mm-hmm.
2: Why are they going to Richmond and Westside?
1: Right.
2: Why? Because we're funneling people to certain schools to make their numbers look good, and then we're making other schools look like they're lackluster. That's not right. If we actually zoned and sent kids to their proper schools, then we'll have proper funding and you will have proper attendance for each school.
1: Yeah, so that's one of the big issues out there. Of course, that's personal for me and you when you start talking about closing Glen Hills.
2: I mean, again, yeah. It's not just Glen Hills. It's all these schools. I mean, I to a certain extent, I understand Josie.
1: Mm-hmm.
2: Josie was based on a lot of public housing, and all the public housing is gone. But you can't say that for Glen Hills.
1: Right.
2: Because Glen Hills has residential, and you have a lot of residential who kids supposed to go to Glen Hills, but they're going to other schools because the zoning issues are the problem.
1: Yeah, and so when you start talking about that issue in particular, also going to require working with the attorney, working with school board members. Have you had a conversation with school board members? Not necessarily just ask for support, but just conversations with them, and so they can get a feel for you too.
2: Yes, I've had some conversations even before I decided to run. I went and introduced myself to each and every one of the school board members. I actually sat at one of the meetings and went up, and you know, when I went on recess, I actually went out and introduced myself. So I've had some conversations with a couple people, you know, offline, you know, to tell them what I plan to do. And they all went well. I don't think I've had a bad conversation with anyone.
1: Yeah, so that's so important, is those relationship building. What do you think some part of your background will help you build those relationships?
2: I've always been able to get people together. That's one of my strong suits. I think I've done really well in my 40 years with bringing in crowds. Even if I'm not in that pocket anymore, that pocket still stands. So I think I'm good when it brings groups together. That comes from that coaching background. That comes from being able to corral 30 kids or 60 kids or bringing families together or being able to introduce this parent to this parent. So then they become friends because their child has played together from 9 all the way through high school. That they wouldn't have known each other unless they were on this team. So I think that's how that works for me.
1: Yeah, and so one of the other, I guess, issues facing our school board or our schools in general is kind of bringing up test scores. It's just bringing up graduation rates, too. A lot of that, you know, is dealing within the school. But you had any thoughts about maybe how we can do that, bring up some of those graduation rates?
2: So that is going to come, again, from that teacher retention, because we're losing the good certified teachers to other counties. And once you lose them, the teachers who are there doing the best they can, but again, they don't have much. They don't have the resources. So until we're able to get them the full resources and the support they need, these test scores are not going to be there. We got to figure out, you know, how to reach the kids. Again, because this generation is different. They're not like how I was. They didn't, you know, all the parents that I knew growing up, they were at everything. They were there because, you know, they worked jobs and they were able to get home to make sure that you did the homework. Now it's most single parents trying to raise more than one child, and it's a struggle.
1: Because you're talking about reaching the kids, technology is one way to do that. Any ideas maybe using technology to kind of reach the kids a little bit better than what we are now?
2: I think it is a place in there for that. I just think that I don't have the complete answer.
1: Sure.
2: But I do think that technology is going to be important, because as we both know, technology is taking over.
1: Yeah.
2: Like if you're not caught up with the times, then you're going to get left behind. Again, you're not going to even be able to work at Walmart if you're not computer savvy after a while.
1: Right.
2: You're not the drive-thru at McDonald's. You have to push 3-4 buttons on a screen just to ring an order in.
1: Yeah.
2: So you're going to have some kind of technology savvy just to survive day to day. And I think that's why technology is going to be so important. Do I think we need more of a technology class in the classroom? Then yes. But I think it needs to be a cap, or it needs to be something to where it stops them from cheating. Because everybody knows ChatGPT now is taking over the world.
1: Yeah.
2: Everybody uses ChatGPT for some form or fashion. But until we figure out how to cap it and stop it, then they're going to continue to abuse it.
1: Has any teachers kind of talked to you about that? I just wondered when you brought that up. Yeah, it's very interesting.
2: Most definitely. They talk about that a lot. That's one of the biggest things. So with the no cell phones in the classroom, uh-huh. That was big. But then you still have the Apple Watches.
1: Right.
2: That you can't get away with.
1: Yeah.
2: And now Meta has glasses.
1: Yes,
2: so,
1: right.
2: So again, you can cut the volume down on the glasses and ask all the questions you want.
1: Mm-hmm.
2: And Meta can answer it. So it's still forms of cheating. We just don't know how to beat it as of yet. But I think there is a solution. But I think it helps when you have a younger board or younger board member who's a little more technology savvy than those who are a little bit older who don't necessarily know what it is or what's going on because they're not more hands-on or they don't have any kids in the system who they're looking at their homework. I mean, most of them, you know, a good bit are grandparents. And
1: right.
2: Grandparents aren't doing homework right now.
1: Not at all.
2: I can't tell my grandmother who left Laney in the early 60s to say, hey, can you help me with this math?
1: Right.
2: She going to look at that paper and it looks like Chinese.
1: That's exactly right. For all of us.
2: For all of us.
1: for all of us, quite frankly.
2: At my age, I don't know.
1: Yeah, exactly. For all of us,
2: quite frankly. So I don't think it's fair to say that, you know, these parents have an advantage. They have a disadvantage when it comes to the schoolwork.
1: Yeah. And so as we kind of start wrapping up here, we got, what, less than 20 some odd days left. What are you going to be doing this next 3 weeks, I guess, three or four weeks?
2: So for the next couple of weeks, I'm going to be knocking on doors.
1: Mm-hmm.
2: I'm going to be at every event. I'm going to be at everything I can be at so that people can see that I'm visible so I can earn their vote. I need you to get out and I need you to start voting on Tuesday because it is important. It's not just important for me. It's important for everybody. It's just not my child education who's on the line. It's everyone's child education. We got to understand that our local government is really what matters because this where your policy and legislation. This is what affects your day to day. It's important, you know, to vote for governor, but it's very important to choose the right people who run your city government.
1: Right. I think that's going to be that is one of the keys to getting people out to vote is to understand that local and state, mm-hmm. even way more than national, mm-hmm. is what actually impacts your life, quite frankly.
2: Most definitely.
1: Yeah. That is what actually does it. And so we want people to come out for those particular reasons. On the campaign trail, you got chased by a dog yet?
2: Chased by a dog? I haven't, but I have some people who have walked in some yards and seen some dogs and just left something on the gate or, you know, just turned around. But I've ran into...
1: Be lucky, man.
2: You know, I had a chihuahua chase me, not necessarily chase me, but walked up on me. And when I turned around and looked at him, he just turned his head sideways and was like, okay, I'm not going to play with them. Let me just go on back in the yard and
1: right.
2: went on back in the yard and left me alone.
1: Okay. Well, you lucky there wasn't a pit bull or Rottweiler. We've had those. Okay.
2: Listen,
1: I've seen those.
2: Because I still got some doors.
1: Still got three more weeks. Exactly. You still got three more weeks.
2: So I hope I don't have their problem.
1: Yeah.
2: But we're pretty much, you know, me and my team, you know, we pretty much have a good strategy. We have golf carts and we have people, you know, doing different things to make sure that we reach the people. So, you know, we're being accessible and we're mobilizing really well. So we're getting a lot done.
1: And, you know, once you get elected, I mean, it really ramps up. There's no doubt about it. But I think people kind of listening to you now would say, hey, is he still going to do some of those things to be accessible if he gets elected? So, how do you address that?
2: So I didn't just start this. mm-hmm. So that's how I address it. I didn't just start going to schools. I didn't just start going to forums. I didn't just start being visible. I've been doing this for 20 years. I was doing it without a paycheck. So I was doing this with my own money. I was paying bills with my own money. Mm-hmm. I was helping with my own stuff. There's not a person who I've touched in the last 20 years that can tell you that I have not supported them in any way they've asked me.
1: There's a couple minutes we got left. Do this for me. Tell the voters, give your pitch, why they should vote for you come November the 3rd. Actually, starting Tuesday, why they should vote for you.
2: So first off, I think you should vote for me because it's time for a change. Richmond County has been behind the eight ball for forever. And I think this is the start of something new. If we really want government to look different, we have to do something different. We can't continue to recycle the same people over and over again and think we're going to get something different. Because if we continue to do the same thing, we're going to get the same results. So on November 3rd, even October 13th, vote Charles Chucky Williams because we need something different. We need a fresh face. We need someone who definitely is in the community, not just here because it's election time. We need someone that's here on a regular basis.
1: And let folks know how to get in contact with you.
2: I'm sorry. So my social media is Charles Chucky Williams for District 6 Board Trustee on Facebook. If you send me a message, we will respond. Just give us 20, 30 minutes. Somebody will respond. If you invite us something, I promise you we're coming. Because everyone that has invited me somewhere, I have been. I've been and I'm not coming for 5 minutes. I'm going to figure out how I can help you. So most people tell you that I'm a man of my word. If I say I'm going to do something, I'm going to do it.
1: Absolutely. And on election day, the actual election day is about 7:05. Give me a call because it's going to be the weirdest feeling that you've ever had, because all of this adrenaline that you have, it just ends. Because all of a sudden, the day just ends at 7 o'clock and it's like, wow, it's over. And now I start trying to look for returns. It is a weird feeling, man. I'm telling you.
2: Yeah, I'm already getting nervous. Once I got to October, I knew then that it, you know, it was crunch time. I've been bothering my team, and I know they're probably tired of me.
1: They are.
2: Besides,
1: but they gonna keep working for
2: you. Yeah, you know, in their family, and they love me, so they're doing everything they can to put up with me. You know, I have those days where I don't want to be bothered, and you know, if something doesn't go right that I think it should go right, then I may get in a funk. But they quickly get me back out of it, and we figure out a solution. But you know, I appreciate each and every one that has helped me on this campaign trail, who's embraced me, who's shown me love, because without you guys, I couldn't get it done.
1: Absolutely. And it's been a pleasure meeting you. And after the election, I have to come back on. And good luck on the campaign trail these next 3 weeks.
2: Thank you. And also, thank you for having me today.
1: Absolutely. Thank you. Absolutely.
3: And you and I know each other from high school basketball. Tell the listeners about your affiliation.
2: So my daughter plays for Laney. I've probably been going to high school basketball games since I can remember. I've always had a kid either playing or playing against something. So I've always been there to support. Probably the last 15 years, I probably graduated 100 plus kids that went to college to play sports. I've been at numerous signing days. I have pictures everywhere of a kid signing day. So that's how me and you know each other. I've watched you, you know, make some calls. And I said, what are you doing? But I've watched you make some calls and say, okay, he's back to normal. But, you know, for the most part, you know, you do a great job.
3: Appreciate it.
2: But we do thank you because, you know, again, without people like you, you know, we wouldn't be able to get things done also.
3: Yep. Just from your perspective, sports, what does that mean to kids? I know it keeps them out of trouble, but it also gives them a future. What do you think?
2: So most kids, so again, like I stated, I coached in the inner city. So sports to them is everything. They eat, breathe, and sleep sports. Most of them look at it as their way out. They look at it as their meal ticket to help their mom, who is a single parent, and they have 4 or 5 other siblings. So that's why they take it so serious. You know, they don't necessarily make all of the best grades, all of the best decisions, because for the most part, some of them are raising themselves. But I do think sports can, you know, help a child elevate to another level.
3: All righty. Well, good luck, and we hope to see you at Laney High School. And take it easy on me, please.
2: Thank you.
3: Senator, we have Auburn this weekend in Athens. Any predictions?
1: I think Georgia went pretty easy. I think they went pretty easy. We shall see. 31-10. How about that?
3: 31-10. Yeah. And one thing we've not talked about, the Falcons. They're looking good.
1: They are looking good. We'll see tonight, though. But yeah. They are looking good. Looking
3: 8 o'clock, good. Baltimore Ravens.
1: I know. It's going to be a good game.
2: No Lamar.
1: But they are looking good.
2: No Lamar.
1: Oh, well, then Falcons should win that easy then.
2: No Lamar tonight.
1: Falcons defense is very good. And their offense has come along, too. So, hey, Georgia and Atlanta Falcons might be doing some things this year.
3: Just got to do something with Tech.
1: Oh, I think they don't count.
3: Coming up next, it's the First Step Radio Show. This week's guest host is Judge Ashley Wright.
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5: An American is dead in Saudi Arabia. Fox News, I'm Jim Ossman. Here's what's happening. That American is among the 12 people killed after an attack at an airport in Saudi Arabia. The Houthis, backed by Iran, reportedly launched the attack. Fox's Alex Hogan now at the White House.
6: Questions this weekend as to whether or not Washington will respond to the latest attack in Riyadh, Saudi Arabia, by the Iranian-backed Houthis. At least 12 people were killed in that airport attack, including one American. President Trump said he would not strike Iran again ahead of the midterms. Yesterday here at the White House, I asked the president if an attack on a U.S. ally by an Iranian-backed proxy would change that. He said, we'll take a look.
5: The Houthis have warned airlines not to use Saudi Arabian airports. The group has been trying to disrupt shipping through the Red Sea. That's a crucial route for Saudi Arabian oil. The Gulf Coast is picking up the pieces after Hurricane Isaias swept through the region over the weekend. Katie Byrne now in Milton, Florida.
7: This is where the strongest winds were felt from Isaias. We had a 114 mile per hour gust here, strong enough to rip a roof right off of an apartment building with families inside. We've got at least six units completely exposed to the elements. We've heard from some families who took cover in bathtubs and closets there that night. They say one family, a mom, dad, and a daughter, they walked away with scrapes and cuts from flying glass and debris. Power restoration remains a top priority here. We still have more than 300,000 customers going on day three without power.
5: At least five people have died because of the hurricane. President Trump has approved emergency declarations for Georgia, Florida, and Alabama. 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

0: And welcome back for the First Step Radio Show. This show's here for anyone who's dealing with addiction issues, whether it's you or someone you know. Judge Ashley Wright is always here to help. We invite your calls at 706-863-5800. And Judge Wright, welcome back.
1: Thanks, Alan. It's good to be here. It's been a beautiful weekend despite the rain.
0: Yeah, but yesterday was really good because I love college football, so there was nothing else to do but watch football.
1: That was pretty much what we did all day, too. Got a lot of football watching in.
0: And the nightcap.
1: Georgia game.
0: Yeah, man.
1: Wasn't that fun?
0: What a way to end the game. And seeing Alabama fans miserable, I can't think of a better way to end the day.
1: Well, I've got a lot of family in Alabama, so I can't gloat too much.
0: Well, you know.

0: What, they're always classy, even in defeat, because throwing all the bottles and the cans at the players, Georgia players, as they was walking off the field, that's typical Alabama.
1: You know, we were talking a few minutes ago about watching football this weekend, and we were talking about Ole Miss and Georgia, and as you know, I pull for Ole Miss and as well as Georgia. And we went to Oxford a couple of years ago for the first time of the matchup between those two for a while, and as we were walking out of the stadium, I was with my brother and all of his Georgia gear, and everybody was really kind to us and saying, you know, please come back. We're so glad you're here. Y'all are rebuilding. Your team is going to get stronger. It was just a really nice way to be welcomed into Oxford and the stadium, and for everybody to recognize that we're there for fun.
0: And, you know, for an Alabama fan to ever complain about officiating, they need to stop. Because when Saban was their coach for those 10 or 11 years, he had bought and paid for those officials, I hate to say. But they got more calls against in their favor than you can ever remember. So Georgia, it's good they get one night. And now Georgia's 2-0. They've won 2 in a row against Alabama.
1: Yeah, I feel like something's happening.
0: It could be Kirby Smart.
1: It could be Kirby, but he was quick to give success and kudos to other people on his team.
0: That was really nice. That special that is just out on Saban, that's an amazing documentary.
1: Oh, I'll have to watch that one. I hadn't checked it out yet.
0: Yeah, really good. I mean, the guy was an amazing coach and really knew how to motivate men to become better people.
1: Yeah, that's nice.
0: Yeah. All right, Judge Wright, you come in. I get you in once a month. And the reason why you show up is also to, you know, help the radio show out and help people that might be struggling with addiction issues that might be listening to the show. But you're also here to promote drug court in Richmond and Burke County.
1: We are promoting. I am promoting the drug court in Richmond and Burke County. So I am the presiding judge for the adult felony drug court that serves both of those counties. And we accept people who have open felony cases or who are otherwise on probation or parole. And this is an alternative to either in-house or hospitalization for treatment or to incarceration. It's a pretty strong level of probation or pre-probation for some people. It's a two-year structured program. We work with a local provider. We provide a lot of oversight at the very beginning, and as the participant moves through the various phases and becomes a little more sure of their footing and a little more stable in the community, we reduce those contacts with them so that they can start building their own network and really learn how to take care of themselves when they're not in our program. We really like it when our participants come back to say hello. I was opening the door and holding it for somebody that was pushing a big cart this week and saw one of my participants in the hallway. And, you know, it always causes you to be concerned when you see somebody in a courthouse. It's like seeing somebody at the hospital. You don't know what to ask. But she was there supporting her husband, and she was happy to tell me that she and her children were otherwise doing well, and that was really nice. Same time, we had another participant just pop her head in to say how well she was doing, and both of them had children with them, so it's nice to see that they're, you know, healthy, that their kids are really doing well, and the family is becoming more stabilized.
0: Drug court is 2 years.
1: It's a two-year program minimum. It's rare that we have somebody go through it and get out that quickly.
0: And why is that?
1: Well, it's a tough row, and people are excuse me. People are learning new habits and trying to get rid of old habits, and they're trying to take people, places, and things out of their lives that are designed to hold them back and backfill those with things that are designed to encourage success and health. And so we know that sometimes people are going to stumble a little bit along the way. We expect that. We're there to help them pick themselves up and dust themselves off when they do that, because they're the ones that really have to do the hard work. We can teach them, we can show them, we can let them experience it, but in the end, they're the ones who have to make the changes. And so we hope that it's closer to the two-year mark, but we give them a little bit of grace to try to graduate. And if they do graduate, the wonderful news is that many of them will have their charges dismissed outright, which means they either do not have a felony conviction or they do not have another one, which is tremendous. And for some people, it's an alternative to going into incarceration. And we know that if we're sending somebody into the prison system, you know, a lot of things can happen there, and a lot of things do happen there. And this hopefully is one last shot at keeping somebody out of a prison.
0: You've been a DA and you've been a judge, and I've always thought your whole career, you've heard every con and every lie and every excuse, and you've had consequences for those things. And now at drug court, there's a softer, gentler Judge Wright. How do you separate the two?
1: Well, what we're doing is the same thing that we've always done. You're trying to respond to the individual. You're trying to respond to the need. You're trying to identify the goal, and you're trying to incentivize the person to reach for that goal. That lying part that you mentioned, that's a big component of what we see with people who are in active addiction. They're used to trying to cover their tracks or trying to get what they want, and sometimes they'll lie when the truth is better. It's nice when we see people not only being honest, but telling on themselves when perhaps a lie might not have uncovered something where they had made a misstep. When you see somebody who's willing to tell on themselves, you recognize that that person is really trying their hardest to get to where they need and want to be.
0: You have people that slip and maybe relapse, and sometimes they will tell on themselves. How hard is that for them, and how do you respond to that?
1: It's very difficult. They're scared. They don't know what's going to happen, particularly in those early phases. They are used to anticipating something that is a strong negative consequence. And over the years that we've had the drug court, that consequence has changed. It used to be that we expected somebody to come into the program from active addiction and make a change overnight without the benefit of having received treatment. And we realize now with training that that's an unrealistic expectation. It's the treatment and the learning to be honest and the learning to identify things and to say the scary part out loud that allows somebody to come to grips with whatever is going on and try to put it behind them. And so our response to that early stumble is much different than it used to be, and it's a lot more gentle than it used to be.
0: You know, in recovery rooms, one of the big catchphrases is, relapse is part of recovery. Do you believe that?
1: I do. It's hard to learn that, and it's hard to accept from the other side sometimes. The other thing that was really hard for me is, you know, we've lost a participant over the years or someone who's been in the program more than once. And, you know, these are people that you have a relationship with, that you see trying their hardest, that you grow to care about pretty easily and pretty quickly in the beginning. And when you see them either putting themselves or somebody else at risk, or you hear that they have relapsed, and we know what happens when somebody's been clean and they relapse, their body is a little more shocked by the things that they're putting into it than normal because they don't have the tolerance, and the consequences are often much greater than what would have happened otherwise. And it's real hard to lose them, and it's hard to feel that you have failed them somehow, and you have to kind of try to tell yourself, well, maybe we were able to give them something. Maybe they found peace. Maybe they were able to say thank you or I'm sorry to somebody that allowed them to go when they went to have a little bit more peace in what was happening.
0: But how many people normally are in drug court at a time?
1: Well, we're trying to grow the program, and right now I think we have about 45 active participants.
0: So that's relatively small.
1: We have room for 100, so please come to us.
0: Yep, so 45 people, they get to know you on a pretty personal level.
1: They do. They all think that they can manipulate me by bringing their children and their babies around because I happen to love children and babies. And I don't know that I let them manipulate me, but it does make me very happy when they bring their families in with them.
0: Well, you always talk about with pride like a mother when they graduate and their family and mothers and dads and husbands and wives and kids are there to watch them graduate. That means so much to you.
1: It means a lot to us. I think it's very inspirational to the other participants as well. I tell the participants at graduation, here's what I think we do at graduation. We celebrate really hard the people who have already been successful. We inspire the ones who are coming behind them. If they can do it, I can do it. And hopefully we're throwing the net out to capture the next person, because chances are the people in the room know somebody else who is a good fit for the program.
0: You got 45 in the classroom right now. You could take up to 100, so we're 50% full. We talk about this all the time. My dad was an attorney, so I hate to say this, but attorneys don't brag on drug court too much to some of their clients. Why is that?
1: I think because it's hard. We expect a lot of people because we are investing in them and we want them to invest in themselves. I tell them all the time, if you don't want to think about it as treatment, think about it where your life coach is. You know, we're here to help you make the next best decision every single day and to deal with the consequences of the decisions that you have already made. There's a lot of soul searching. There's a lot of pain, emotional pain that goes along with that. And I think people are concerned about the risk because when people are coming in and their case is going to get dismissed, they know what the consequence will be if they are not successful. And sometimes if that person has not been able to be successful in the community, the alternative that they're facing is a little bit stronger. It doesn't mean everybody goes to prison, and it doesn't mean they go to prison for longer, but there is an incentive to come into the program if you know you're facing prison, and I'm okay with that. If that's your motive until you can come up with a better one, that doesn't bother me one bit. As long as you're willing to give it a shot.
0: I've told you this before. I've heard through the years that people that are in Richmond County Jail and Columbia County Jail at nights listen to the show. So if somebody's in jail right now listening to the show and they think they have a drug or alcohol issue and they're facing a judge that might be sending them to prison, how do they qualify and how can they get in touch with drug court?
1: They qualify if they have an open case or if they're on probation and they're facing a revocation. That's how they qualify. There are certain cases that we can't take. People who are actively selling drugs, we can't take it. It's too big of a risk to our participants. People who are heavily involved in local gangs or national gangs, we cannot take. It's too big of a risk to our participants and our staff. And there are some crimes where there's a mandatory minimum charge of confinement where we're just not able to break the law and bend the law to allow somebody to be out in the community versus following what the law says. So that's rape, armed robbery, murder, things like that. But otherwise, for most of the people out there, if you want to be considered, just because you're being considered doesn't mean that you're being admitted and you have to commit. You're just keeping your options open. Ask your lawyer to recommend you or contact my office. You can call the phone number tonight, 706-821-2359. Leave the name of the person who you think would be a good participant. Let me know in what county. You'll get an answering machine. You won't get to talk to me because I'm here tonight. But I'll refer the person for screening. You can call the district attorney's office, 821-1135, and ask to be screened. Or you can write to us at the courthouse. The letter reaches us. We'll make sure that you get screened. It's a two-part screening process. The district attorney's office has to admit the person and say that they are otherwise eligible, and then we have to have somebody be assessed by a clinician to show that they need intensive outpatient treatment. If they don't need intensive outpatient treatment, we can still try to help them find something else.
0: And the reason why I mentioned Columbia County, your mentor, Judge Blanchard, he runs drug court in Columbia County.
1: He does. You talk about me feeling like a motherly pride. He's the granddaddy, the grandfather of the drug courts, and he's the one whose passion got all of this started here in Augusta and in Columbia County. We were combined at that time, and that is something for which he has a lot of passion, a lot of energy, and a lot of affinity, and he should be greatly commended, and I hope that he will always be remembered as the impetus behind this project.
0: All right. Well, we're getting ready to go to break, but again, we always want to thank the Hell Foundation, the Hell House. They always supply us with a guest that comes in and shares their testimony. Takes a lot of guts, a lot of courage to get behind a mic and open up to the world about where you are today and where you were a year ago, 2 years ago. A lot of people that are behind the mic, they've had their rock bottom moment, and they don't go to the Hell House. Like Terry Childers always says, you don't go to recovery and you don't go to the Hell House on a winning streak. That's so right. A lot of these guys have to come in and open up and share. But the Hell House, what a wonderful program for you, for judges and the DAs. Drug court might not always be an option, but the Hell House is.
1: That is correct. They've got a wonderful program. They're residential. We're outpatient. There were times when we just didn't sync up with the way that we were trying to structure it, but we're trying to make sure that we're working now with our residential providers and a little bit more different, with a different level of understanding, so that we can accept more people into the program and try to make the program fit more of the participants' need.
0: All right.
1: One size does not fit all.
0: All right. Well, thanks for being here tonight, as always. And when we're going to go, we'll go to our break right now. When we come back, Judge Wright will be with our guest. You're listening to the First Step Radio Show, Judge Ashley Wright, right here on News Talk WGAC. We'll be right back after this commercial break.
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0: And do you recognize that song?
12: It's new music bringing us back.
0: Sanford and Son. All righty. Welcome back to the First Step Radio Show with Judge Ashley Wright. We'll be here for about another 30 minutes. If you'd like to call in the show, give us a call right now at 706-863-5800. And Judge Wright, I'll turn it over to you. We're with our gentleman in the show with us this evening is Frank Jackson. He's from the Hell Foundation.
12: Great. Thank you, Alan. Frank, thank you for being here. I'm going to let you go ahead and introduce yourself, please.
13: Oh, no problem. My name is Frank Jackson. I'm currently a resident at the Hell Foundation in Augusta.
12: And you're not from around here. You made that clear to me when I came in tonight.
13: I'm sure somebody can tell by my voice. No, I am not from the South.
12: What brought you South?
13: The almighty dollar. I came down to build Plant Vogel, making some money.
12: Was that the first nuclear reactor you'd worked with or on?
13: Yes, it was. I was doing a coal plant project before that. This one came up, the initial parent company who started Vogel. I was doing one in Maryland for them.
12: So I know that that's not uncommon, that if you get on board as a contractor or an employee with one of those people, with one of those groups, a lot of times they'll move you from project to project to project, and a good bit of the team will go from here to there. It's a transient lifestyle, and it's pretty hard.
13: It can be taxing. For me, I had a growing family when I first joined that company. It was actually during the 2008 crash. Mm-hmm. So I went from residential work into the industrial, which of course was still moving along even though the crash. So it was a happenstance, but a happy one.
12: So you came down to Burke County in the early 2010s?
13: 2011.
12: 2011, and moved your family down with
13: you?
12: Yes,
13: I did.
12: Was it culture shock?
13: I'm going to be nice. Yes, it was a little different. Where I lived in Maryland for the time was a little slower pace near the Amish. So from New Jersey originally down to a little more southern feel and slower pace. We were kind of adjusted already.
12: And Burke County is beautiful. You know, it's the largest county in the state of Georgia. Bird dog capital. My family, we've had bird dogs off and on for most of my life.
13: Oh, really?
12: And so, yes, we're very proud of the bird dogs and the way that they allow us to engage in some of our favorite pastimes like hunting.
13: Yes, it's beautiful country. Believe it or not, I grew up in the farms and woods of New Jersey. Everybody doesn't think that when you think New Jersey, but I was outdoors.
12: And so you came south for opportunity and things were humming along pretty well for you and your family, but somehow it all kind of fell apart.
13: Yeah, that is pretty much where my story does begin, as far as my issues with alcohol. My marriage had Sir and I won't get into details for privacy's sake, but
12: it was a tough situation.
13: It was a tough situation. And with me, it wasn't a. I know a lot of people have issues from childhood and wherever your start in your addiction or alcoholism, you know, comes from something. And I do believe, and we were talking earlier about one size does not fit all, and that is definitely how you got to that point.
12: So you came with your family. You're seeking opportunity. It's an adjustment for everybody. There's no such thing as a perfect family. I think kids don't always realize that. They see perhaps the cracks in their own family, and they look at other people's family, and you don't see them. And it sometimes makes kids think, oh, we're different, where, you know, maybe we're just not sharing everything. But things started happening, and basically it went off the rails for you.
13: Yes, yes.
12: And that meant having an arrest?
13: Oh, yeah, yeah, yeah. Oh. My first one, pretty much age 50.
12: Which is an anomaly, really, for what we see. Usually it starts a lot earlier in people's lives. But it was just a whole lot of pressure, and things just sort of gave in, or did you know, what do you think made you lose control?
13: Definitely was the components of the marriage itself.
12: Too much pressure.
13: Too much pressure. And ultimately, hindsight's 2020, but as of introspect, it was how I handled my situation.
12: Okay, so it became a coping mechanism, perhaps.
13: Yes, perfect.
12: Right. And an unhealthy one.
13: a little bit.
12: And so we talk, and I apologize to everybody for coughing. I promise you I would not if I didn't have to. I know it's annoying, and I apologize to y'all as well. So your coping mechanism wasn't the best, and that's not unusual. I mean, I think everybody can probably look at themselves and say, I probably have some coping mechanisms that aren't the most effective or recommended ones. Sure, but it led to an arrest, and at that point, did you really think that you had a problem, or did you just feel unlucky?
13: No. We were discussing earlier with the judge and I, is that it was one of those slower creeping. You knew, but you didn't really put the two and two together. In the back of your head, you realized what was progressing. But the arrest definitely solidified. Yes, I've got an issue. That, like you said, I'm a late bloomer, I guess, but which is probably a good thing in a sense for me. But of course, I couldn't get a chocolate addiction, or
12: right.
13: But
12: it comes with its own sacrifices. Yes.
13: It chooses who it wants.
12: You know, you mentioned something. So you got a DUI down in Burke County.
13: Yes,
12: Burke County. And Burke County, they actually have a state court. We've got one in Richmond County, and that means they have a whole separate level of misdemeanor prosecution down there. Nice. They have a part-time solicitor and a part-time state court judge, and some public defenders who work with them as well. But they also have their own misdemeanor DUI court. We have one in the state court of Richmond County, but the Burke County one has one. Judge Jerry Daniel is the one who started that many years ago. And Judge Cox is now, I think, the presiding judge over that.
13: That is correct.
12: And he had been a prosecutor before he took the bench. And they provide outpatient treatment and check-ins and doing some of the things that maybe to get you to meetings and to test you for using, and giving you a foundation to try to use other healthier methods of coping than alcohol or drugs or whatever else is, you know, the poison that's feeding the problem there.
13: True.
12: And did you graduate from their drug court?
13: Oh, yes. And there we go. What you were discussing earlier about, you know, a jail sentence, incarceration versus an opportunity.
12: Right.
13: And like you said, you know, thank God you guys have these programs. I'm sure not everybody fits the mold, but some people just need a chance to look at their lives, rebuild, fix the problems, and the opportunity to fix the problems. Very, very important. I I truly believe that with a little help, a lot of people can go a long way.
12: 1,000%. And what we're trying to do is provide help and to provide a structure for people to learn something different and to try to take in new habits with the support mechanism, because some of it is scary, right? You're thinking about how am I going to do this and feel, have these feelings and have these emotions and not be able to numb them. You think about how am I going to be able to get through the day where I used to feel a certain way and now I feel somewhat differently. And what am I going to do with all that free time now?
13: Yeah.
12: That I used to spend putting myself down.
13: Yeah, that is true. I wouldn't say I picked up any new habits, but I focus more on those. I have a joy of cooking. I love to do jigsaw puzzles, which are really good for focusing, which is a major factor when it comes to recovery. You have to definitely get your mind into a spot. And doing jigsaw puzzles helps me draw my thoughts and my brain into a pinpoint.
12: I happen to love a puzzle. And the last one that I did was all in black and white, and it about killed me. But I don't think we got through with it because it made me mad.
13: That's the things you need to work on.
12: Yes, probably true. So you went through the drug the DUI court down in Burke County.
13: Yes.
12: And you said you used to stop in and say hello, and you felt like you had a good rapport with the people who were working in the program, not just the other participants, but the staff as well. You saw them as an ally.
13: Believe it or not, yeah, I don't think I really kept – I mean, Burke County is a small town, or Waynesboro is a small town. But yes, I think I kept in touch more with the people from the drug court program. I did live in close proximity, but it—I don't know. It was a I'll sum it up to an actual sense of caring and honesty between both sides. You know, like you said, I. As uncomfortable as talking about your addiction or alcoholism, which is true. Part of that recovery is we say, if it doesn't hurt a little bit, you're not doing it correctly. And that's part of it. It has to be a little uncomfortable. I'm not proud of half the things I've done, especially when it comes to this. But it's reality, and you have to be honest about it.
12: You know, I wonder if, you know, and I did tease you earlier and say you were a late bloomer. You didn't get arrested until you were 50. But, you know, that's a different mindset and a different life than maybe somebody who gets arrested at 17, 18, or 22 for the first time. And you just, I mean, a 50-year-old has a different perspective than an 18-year-old. I mean, we all know that. But we also know that we have to respond to an 18-year-old differently than we do to a 50-year-old. And it might have given you the opportunity to see people as opportunities, not enemies.
13: This is true, and especially at the Hale Foundation. That is one of my working parts of my program. I'm not a super... I would say unfriendly, but talking to the younger generation is a little difficult for me sometimes.
12: Says every adult of every generation, probably.
13: most likely. And that relation type thing to, or any way to relate, except for whatever, you know, your addiction or alcoholism. It is that is a struggle for mine. That's part of my service.
12: So finding common ground can be a challenge.
13: This is true.
12: When everybody has had their own different life experience, but hopefully when you can see that you're working towards a common goal, then sometimes there is a place where a conversation can start. And, you know, I know when I'm in court and I'm trying to get to know my participants and talk to them and learn about their lives and their needs and their wants and their goals and their frustrations,
13: sure.
12: Right? I mean, they need to get them out sometimes, and sometimes they need to get them out at me or at some of the staff. And while we don't necessarily enjoy it, we recognize that's a component of the treatment. And sometimes once you've said it out loud, it becomes a little bit less frustrating or hurtful, and it doesn't have as much power over you.
13: This is true. I think a lot of the struggle is with most people is that inner turmoil, and you don't always get a view of that. I mean, you get the glimpse, that outer shell of what's going on, you know, from examples and so forth. But knowing what's really going on in somebody's head or heart is the tricky part to break through to. And I try to read, you know, listen, and just observe some of the newer members. And it's like, okay, I have, you know, a little bit of a clue of what I can, you know, sort of connect with them with.
12: Right.
13: So
12: we left out some time in between when you successfully graduated from the DUI Corp down in Burke County, and now you're finding yourself at the Hale Foundation. So is it safe to say there was a relapse?
13: Oh, yes. There was definitely a relapse. Yeah. But you did mention that, you know, relapse is part of recovery.
12: Relapse is part of recovery. As every person on a diet will tell you, it's just that one donut.
13: Yeah, we don't really get a cheat day when it comes to sobriety.
12: Right.
13: But it is, for me personally, I did have, you know, years of sobriety.
12: So you had a foundation.
13: Oh.
12: And you knew that you could do it, right? That's important.
13: Sure.
12: Because you'd done it before. And you knew that there was a framework that helped you, or at least that you could start using until you found something different.
13: True.
12: Do you find that to be true of other people who've had years of sobriety and then a crash?
13: Yes. I think it's very, very common. For me, isolation was one of my factors. I had moved to a kind of even further out than Burke County. I was doing Zoom meetings, you know, things
12: right.
13: of that nature. Totally closed myself off from everybody. And that was part of the downfall. Plus, you know, a laundry list of other little things. And this point in my recovery, especially at the Hale Foundation, we talked about that. I was here. I'm mandated because I will get to that. I did get another DUI and, of course, did not follow my probation. I was back and forth with the drinking. And we talked about it earlier, too, is that I was raised of you. It's an old TV show, Beretta. Don't do the crime if you can't do the time. So when I presented myself to the probation, I knew where I was going,
12: right.
13: You know, and was totally fine with it. But the opportunity to come to the Hale Foundation was presented to me. So here I am.
12: You know, I think about what you said, I was fine doing the time. And that causes me to think a couple of things. Number one, you know, that sounds very powerless. Mm-hmm. And number two, it sounds like there was a recognition of the role that you played in it.
13: This is true.
12: And number three, you know, we have a lot of people that say, I'd rather do the time than do the work to get free from substance abuse. And that kind of tells me where they are, that they're so tough that they can do the time, but they're not willing to trust themselves to be vulnerable, right? It's easier to put your shields up, I guess, than it is to let your guard down and to let somebody in, because you've probably been hurt so badly in the past that you haven't recovered from that, so you'd rather just shut down and be isolated. And isolation is huge. You know, we talk about it with our aging population, that people who are socially isolated become more at risk of getting dementia or Alzheimer's or having some sort of alienation. We talk about it with our addicts. And we certainly, I mean, at least anecdotally, if not played out with statistics, and I always tell people I'm not great with statistics. I can go find something to support what I'm saying if I need to, but so can anybody else.
13: Of course.
12: But during COVID, people were incredibly isolated. Talking to friends who were in hard lockdown states, and it's like, gosh, you need to go outside and take a walk. Like, you need to go over to your friend's house and have a cup of coffee or something. And they're like, I can't, you know, they're out there. They're looking for us. And
13: unfortunately, I think COVID actually created a lot of alcoholics.
12: It created a lot of people were not able to go to in-person meetings. They were not able to have contact with other people. They were not able to tell somebody or show somebody that they needed help. And unfortunately, they just got further and further into wherever they were in their struggle. And, you know, we had a lot of loss. We have a lot of death. We had a lot of isolation. We had a lot of overdoses. And we probably had a lot of people who had mental health episodes that would otherwise have been mitigated or treated better, that got probably a little bit further along through self-medication than they would have or could have done had there been somebody laying eyes on them and hands on them every single day.
13: True. And we did talk about it. It's not one size fits all. Everybody's particular symptoms, you know, how they handle it, too.
12: Right.
13: I mean, you've got your closet drink, you know, who tried to hide it from everybody, you know, and still drinking a ton of alcohol, but doing it in a closet or whatever, then popping back out again. Yeah, there's all types. I was that way for a little bit, too. So, I mean, that's totally understandable. You know, don't look at me, I'm fine type of mentality, you know. You don't see a martini glass in my hand means I'm not drinking.
12: Right.
13: That's the thought process. It's a very, and in the rooms of AA, they say it's cunning, babbling, and powerful. And it's really crazy in retrospect. It surely is. We talked earlier about how it was a progression. It really was. It went from, you know, a cocktail or two in the evenings to three or four, to drinking weekends.
12: Entire weekends. All day.
13: And then to just about any free minute I had outside of work.
12: So it consumed you.
13: Consumed me. Totally enveloped my whole life.
12: And so how long have you been sober this time?
13: This time, let's see, I was sober a year or so before relapse, which screwed up my probation, that was me, and it was strangely intentional too. We didn't talk about that, but maybe off the air.
12: Self-sabotage?
13: Oh yes, kind of. Yeah, it was snap,
12: mm-hmm.
13: which is totally off the board. But yeah, it was done, and here we go. I knew it was coming, and this is how this goes. But I forget where I'm at now. I used to tick off the days, but I don't do that anymore.
12: Okay. Yeah, that's good, actually, because it means that you're not looking backwards, that you're living today and maybe not projecting forward. Like, today, you're going to win. And tomorrow, you're going to win tomorrow. And the next day, you'll win the next day. But today, we're focusing on today.
13: That is true. Time, in my mind, is a weird concept. My mother used to write everybody's birthdays on index cards for me because I'm lucky I remember my kids' birthdays. They just aren't part of my thought process. It's a day
12: mm-hmm.
13: to me. So, like I said, clicking off those days is kind of meaningless, you know.
12: Right.
13: I wake up, I do the process every day. I get to go to bed and I do it again.
12: So your focus is not how many days can I do this? It's how do I do it today?
13: Exactly.
12: So, like, today, did you go to a meeting?
13: Today, yes.
12: Okay.
13: I have at least one meeting every day.
12: At least one.
13: I there's particular meetings I don't not required to go to, but I like to go to, so I go to those. So.
12: And you know, we talked to people in drug court, and recently somebody made a change in a living situation and quit going to their meetings. And we said, hey, like, this is what made you successful. Why is it the first thing you're throwing out? If it's not broken, don't fix it.
13: That is true. I was talking to somebody the other day about that. We were talking about people who graduate the program. And like I said, I like to observe a lot of things. And I watch. And you know, just about everybody who just gets out takes a break. You know, as they say. They're not being made to go to meetings every day. And you see a little lapse.
12: A little complacency,
13: a little lapse, a little freedom gets right. into them. And then slowly but surely, we start seeing them back at the meetings. You know, they had their, and And a lot of them are, what am I going to do with myself now? They're so used to that structure and routine of the program at the foundation. Now they're not, which is a trick. That is a, to me, that's where you have to really work your program.
12: Well, I'm a big believer in structure and routine. I'd lose my own head if it wasn't attached, if I didn't put it in the same place every day. You know, I try to make sure my car key is in the same place and my house key is in the same place. And, you know, I stack up the stuff I need to take to work with me and put it by the door, because otherwise I walk out without it. Right. So, I mean, there are routines that help, but there are also routines that matter. I mean, it's a reason why you mix ingredients in a cake in the same order, and you add this first and you add that last.
13: Don't get me started on baking.
12: I know, that's why I did that. you said you liked to cook.
13: Yes.
12: But
13: baking's a science, though.
12: So let me say this: in that time where you relapsed, and you said you were cognizant that you were relapsing.
13: Oh yeah.
12: Did you feel like you had the ability to self-arrest or to self-stop? Or did you really need somebody to give you that push?
13: Push to get back or the push to go there?
12: Either one,
13: no. The push to go there was definitely all me. Whatever thought popped in my head consumed me too. And I already... It's weird to describe... I just made that decision. I'm going to drink. I locked myself in a hotel room with a ton of booze, and that was it. Now, it did take somebody else to break me from that. Because once I started, yeah, that was probably going to be the end of me. You'll find me, my body, you know. I was pretty much at that point. So.
12: And so now here we are, you know, at least the second time around. Yeah. I hate to say, this sounds like, you know, the question of the world. Are you happy? But, I mean, are you content? How about that? Do you have a level of contentment with where you are in your life now?
13: Yes. It's a strange, like we discussed earlier, when I came to this program, I was cognizant enough to know I needed to figure out what I did wrong the last time. And I have the time to do it because I am mandated. So why not work on myself? What did I do wrong with the program the last time? A lot of different tweaks here and there in my personal program. But as of now, yes, I have a level of peace that's... I try to put this out, as we talked about, to other people. Not everybody can get it, you know. I can't make you do what I do, obviously. But what I get now and the level I'm at and calmness and peace and emotional...
12: Stability.
13: Stability, that's a good word. There you go. It's a little strange sometimes, you know. When I talk to my children and told them where I was and what I was doing, maybe I didn't word it right. I'm not shutting off my emotions, but I am...
12: can manage them.
13: Managing them. Yeah, I didn't use that word. I probably scared the hell out of them. But, you know.
12: Well, emotional regulation is something that and my participants have been talking a lot about lately, and it lets me know where some of them are in their journey. But they're really proud of themselves when they're able to tell me that there is a big... big hairy deal that they handled and they didn't lose their minds, and they feel really, really good about it, and I feel really good about it. And I mean, it's really nice to see somebody who's saying, you know, in the past I know what I would have done. I would have burned it to the ground, and look at me now. Like, it wasn't perfect, and we don't expect perfect. And we tell them all the time, and you know this, like, you know, the first rule of drug court, and I'm glad they don't say don't talk about drug court. The first rule of drug court is show up. You have to show up on the good days. You have to show up on the bad days. Really, it's the bad days that matter. I mean, we want you there on the good days because then we get to celebrate and applaud and show other people what can be possible.
13: Right. Oh, yeah. And we talked about that, and you know who my judge was, but yeah. I know there was times, and I didn't do it perfectly the first time with Judge Cox, but when I showed up, I knew I was going to spend the weekend in jail. You know?
12: So here's what I bet he saw in you. You showed up and you were willing to try.
13: Oh, yes.
12: You hadn't given up on yourself. You wanted something. And I bet that's what he saw in you. And it's why he was willing to give you a shot, more than likely.
13: Most likely, yeah. I won't assume, but yeah. Great person, you know, aside from Judge, but we did talk about that.
12: Judges can be great people, yeah, I'm telling you.
13: Yeah. Well, we talked about the stigma behind police also.
12: Sure.
13: I mean,
12: we have a job. This is a job.
13: Yes, it is a job. You have your duty. I tried to tell my son once with a hotel clerk, I'm like, watch this poor guy. And he goes, why were you so, you know, cheerful? And I'm like, later that evening, we saw somebody. Yeah, somebody complained. I was like, that's why I was super nice to him.
12: That's right.
13: You know, this poor guy deals with a lot. So.
12: Yeah. Well, you've done a great job. I told you it was going to be easy. Do you agree?
13: Me?
12: Yeah.
13: Oh, I could stay here for another couple hours.
12: Well, come back and visit us.
13: Oh, I definitely will.
0: Good luck to you.
13: Oh, thank you. Thank you.
0: All right, and thanks for being on the show.
13: Not a problem.
0: And Judge Wright, another successful graduate is on the way from Health Foundation.
12: Isn't that nice?
0: Yeah. When does the next graduation come up for the drug court?
12: We will have graduation in drug court in December, but I think we might be having one coming up in mental health court. I'm not the presiding judge. Judge Stone is, but I feel like I got an email about that. So, they have more of a rolling graduation than we do. Ours are quarterly.
0: The next time you show up, I don't know if you know that exact date for drug court in December, but it is open to the public, correct?
12: It is, yes.
0: And it's a really big deal. I mean, families are there, the graduates there, and actually everybody that's participating in the program, they come to watch the people graduate ahead of them.
12: And we have a lot of former graduates that come back and are our guest speakers and try to keep us inspired.
0: And again, it's such a, I guess, lack of a better word, heartwarming hour, because there's so much good that comes out of watching families coming back together, and then the pride of you handing that diploma to them that they accomplished a 2-year plan.
12: Yeah, I think people really have no idea what they've accomplished, but it's huge.
0: Yep, and it's an alternative to prison.
12: It is.
0: Yep. And one thing before we go, once you get your graduation certificate, that felony has the potential of going away, which is even a bigger deal.
12: That's huge. That's an accomplishment in and of itself.
0: See you soon.
12: Thank you.
0: Every Sunday night at 5:05, it's Law Talk with State Senator Harold Jones. Then at 6:05, it's the First Step Radio Show with Judge Ashley Wright. 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
15: Isaias claims another life. I'm Carmen Roberts, Fox News. A fifth person dies as yet another tree falls on a house. It happened today in the town of 96, South Carolina, about 35 miles east of the Georgia line, where a tree fell on a house, killing a 67-year-old man. In the Gulf states, where Isaias roared ashore Friday night, 4 people died and hundreds of thousands are still without power. Fox Weather's Robert Ray is in Pensacola Beach, Florida.
16: Look at the aftermath. We've got piles of debris on the sides of roadways all along the northern Gulf Coast, because residents have been working feverishly to try and pick all of the mess up. Built in Florida, that is another area that has been hit very, very hard. Roofs peeled off by the intense extreme winds that came in. But the power of that was so intense that it caught a lot of residents who have lived here for a very long time off guard.
17: We do have a couple of neighbors who stayed, and they were pretty scared. And these are folks who lived here for a long time.
16: Governor Ron DeSantis really doing a methodical job to try and make sure that this is all in order.
15: And another Saudi airport terminal was struck today. Now, Houthis are claiming responsibility for that attack on the airport yesterday that killed 12 people, including an American. And President Trump says he is considering whether to join the Saudi in retaliating. Fox's Trey Yingst has more from Tel Aviv.
18: Still, the Houthis are continuing to issue new threats. A spokesperson for the group warned foreign airlines decides against using Saudi airspace or airports as the conflict escalates. The question now is how Saudi Arabia will respond and if the United States could be involved.
15: In Florida, a veteran sheriff's homicide investigator and another person were killed in a head-on crash on I-95. Agent Kevin Morris was responding to a shooting. 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
9: Mm-hmm. After this, because first we have to thank Hey Polo for helping to make this show possible. With Hey Polo, only your family

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1: Yeah.
0: Ratings, do you want me to go through them again?
1: Well, you said dropped 25%, stayed flat, went up 15%, went up 75%.
0: Correct.
1: Now, I work for a big old radio company, and we have a slogan that says guaranteed human.
0: Correct.
1: And they tell us that people respond to that, that they like the fact that they know when they listen in the mornings on the radio that they're listening to people and ideas that come from people. So I'm going to say it went down. Oops.
0: It went up 75%.
1: Well, hear me out. Maybe because they did a good job with it, and before it was just someone doing a solo show, and now it's someone having a conversation, and people respond to conversation.
0: See, look, we looked at their Instagram page, and you can see the two hosts together.
1: And then she's all by herself taking a picture with nothing.
0: How would you feel about doing a show with AI?
1: There's a podcast that a comedian does. He's been doing it for a while, with an AI co-host. And I tuned in, and I like Will Sasso is his name. And I tuned in because I think he's funny. And after about 4 or 5 episodes, it went from them stopping making it a gimmick to it just being part of the show. And it was fine. Unfortunately, it was fine.
0: Well, Dennis, you can see that. This is real. Dennis sent me a note.
1: Okay.
0: Dennis obviously gets our newsletters, and whenever you rate the newsletter, you have the opportunity to give us a comment.
1: True.
0: And I read just about every single comment that gets put there.
1: Which is a lot.
0: And it is. And so Dennis gave this particular newsletter 3 stars.
1: Oh, 3 out of how many?
0: 3. And I did mention Coyotech in the newsletter, and now he says, a coyote.
1: They called him Coyote?
0: Yeah.
1: Probably autocorrect and not Dennis's fault.
0: Yeah, we'll say Coyotech isn't influencing you to change co-hosting duties from Andrew to an AI co-host.
1: Why are you giving her that idea?
0: And then wait, he continues. I know that an AI co-host would not have the feet to put up on that fine leather console table. But please give Andrew another chance.
1: Console table. This is a footstool.
0: It is not a footstool. You know what the difference is between a footstool and a console table? The girth.
1: The girth? Is this girthier or less girthy?
0: Girthier.
1: Oh, this is girthier than a footstool.
0: Yeah, so if you're watching us on YouTube.
1: You are women, always worried about the girth.
0: I always want you to see all the fine furnishings that we have here. And you will agree with me that this is a fine leather console table.
1: We should put a poll up on social media and just take a picture of this and say, what is it? I guarantee you, people are going to say that's a footstool. Do you know why?
0: Why?
1: It's a footstool.
0: No, it's not.
1: I don't care how girthy it is.
0: No, I'm going to pull up the listing from Restoration Hardware to show you that that's not true. Because after all, we always have to make sure everything's here on the up and up on the nation's largest, best, award-winning show about all things digital. You can find us on close to 500 stations from coast to coast. It's called the Kim Komando Show because that's me, yeah. America's beloved digital goddess. And then there's you.
1: Hi.
0: Putting your feet up on the table.
1: What consoles are you putting on this table? Just let me know.
0: You don't put a console on a console table.
1: You don't. Oh, really?
0: But this is not. If this was a footstool, the guy would have to have a 22-inch shoe.
1: Which guy? My feet fit on it. Your feet would fit. We could right now relax, recline. There's enough room for us both to put our feet on there and a console.
0: But then that would not be classy.
1: You're not putting anything on this table.
0: Do you like self-checkout?
1: No. I hate self-checkout.
0: God, very dramatic.
1: Though. Let me tell you the new thing they're doing.
0: What?
1: Is that they are calling over the person. Because usually when you go, they have like
0: a person,
1: eight things and one person. And I don't know if it's the way I look, the way I smell, the stance I'm making. Every four items, the guy has to come over and review the video. Took me an hour and a half to check out seven things.
0: Guess who steals the most at self-checkout?
1: What type of answer are you looking for? Like an age range, a gender?
0: Money.
1: Oh, middle class.
0: Households making over $100,000 a year, 40% of them admitted to stealing.
1: That would be middle class.
0: That's double the rate of households making less than $50,000 a year.
1: Okay, so they're doing it more. Well, no, hold on. They're admitting to it more.
0: That's
1: I'm sure people who are stealing on the regs are like, I'm not going to admit this. I don't care who's giving this survey.
0: Men steal twice as likely as women. Millennials lead at 41%.
1: Because it's so easy.
0: Okay, but the reason why I'm bringing this up is that Target, Costco, Walmart, and the others, they say, this self-checkout is not working for us.
1: It's not.
0: We're going to be scaling back all the self-checkout. I thought that was really great.
1: It's a win.
0: It is.
1: It's a win.
0: All right, so there's this post on Thread that's going viral right now. And this woman bought a pair of leggings on Amazon. And they're sold as booty lifting leggings.
1: Okay.
0: Booty lifting leggings.
1: Do we have pictures? Huh?
0: And then when she looked into her about her section on Amazon that it builds from all your purchases, it said that she has a flat butt.
1: That's great. Does she?
0: I don't know. I don't know her. But I went into my Amazon settings to see if what it knew about me.
1: Did it say anything about your tuckus?
0: It said hilarious.
1: Really?
0: Beautiful.
1: Oh, wow. So amazing. This data collection just doesn't work.
0: No. The only thing that it said about me, it said USC fan.
1: Oh. So you must have bought someone a gift.
0: Well, because, you know, Ian went to USC.
1: Yeah.
0: So I bought him, you know, the obligatory freshman swag.
1: Right. Yeah. You know, okay. And it thinks you're a fan. It connects the dots.
0: Now it's like, yes, go Trojans. Bite on.
1: You knew that they were the Trojans.
0: I did.
1: I'm so proud of you.
0: I even went to a football game.
1: And we all know that the UCLA Bruins are the
0: other side.
1: Oh, I said the name. I said Bruins.
0: Yes.
1: I ruined it.
0: Let's see. There's this guy who works for Bloomberg. His name is Mark Gurman. And whatever he says about Apple is normally on the up and up.
1: Okay.
0: He says that on Tuesday, October 13th, Apple is going to launch three new home gadgets. The star is a smart home hub with a 6-inch square base. It sits on the counter, can mount on the wall. It knows who's talking and shows that person their own calendar, their reminders. A new HomePod mini. You can get one in pink and green. And the new Apple TV, the first one since 2022. And all three, I'm so excited about this, are built around the capabilities of the new Siri.
1: Oh, I'm sorry, guys. You got excited, but now you know it's going to be worthless.
0: Imagine that. So not only do you get to scream at your phone,
1: right,
0: you get to scream at this stupid hub.
1: I need a recipe for cookies. Calling grandma. No. No.
0: It doesn't even call.
1: So now, basically, the star is the Google Home Mini.
0: No, it's the hub.
1: Okay. Which one? One of them is going to be a ripoff of the Alexa or the Google Home Mini.
0: That would be the HomePod Mini.
1: Okay.
0: Yeah, that's a ripoff there. Ring has something coming out that I didn't even know was an issue. And maybe it is an issue. So your smart lock's battery dies when you're out.
1: Okay.
0: How do you get in your house?
1: It happened to me at an Airbnb.
0: Did it?
1: Yeah. Went to unlock it. The batteries were dead. The guy's like, and this was in California. He's like, I'm on the other side of town. I won't be there for a couple hours. He could have been two blocks away. It's California. I wouldn't be there for a couple hours. So he's like, go ahead and check all the windows. See if any of them are unlocked. They give me permission to break in. So I squeezed one of the kids right through it.
0: Now, the Ring's first smart lock has a fix. It has a built-in dial. And so on the lock, you turn it a few times and it gives the battery just enough juice for you to unlock it.
1: Oh, that's interesting.
0: I thought that was very smart. That'd be very smart. I saw this video. It is the cutest thing. And I know you might want to do this when you get married.
1: Is this AI?
0: No, this is for real.
1: Oh, okay.
0: A sheepadoodle named Swayze has been with Emily since 2021. And she says, through some of the hardest times of her life. So there was never a question that the dog would be at their wedding. So the plan was to have the dog walk down the aisle. Then Emily saw a video of a dog wearing a GoPro and had a better idea. So a cocktail hour of her wedding, they strapped the GoPro to the dog's harness and let him walk the room at knee level. And he greeted every guest, collected head scratches and hugs. And it's just really amazing.
1: That is a cute idea.
0: Okay, so for all the bad things that GoPro makes, including the hockey thing that's right in your mouth.
1: The mouth guard to hold a camera.
0: So you can, so you can record your baby while you're holding the baby with the GoPro attached to the mouth guard.
1: Right. God. But this is not a new product from, they just strapped it to the dog and had the dog run around, right?
0: Yes, exactly.
1: This is not a commercial for GoPro trying to get your stock price back up.
0: No.
1: Okay.
0: I'm giving up on that.
1: Did you sell it?
0: No, I'm still holding on to it.
1: Then you haven't given up.
0: We're going down with the ship. No, I think they sold to somebody.
1: Oh, okay.
0: I think I saw that headline. And I was hoping that it was going to do something to, like, my money. But
1: some equity firm that's going to attach a bunch of debt to it so then it can put it out of business?
0: Yes.
1: Okay.
0: But maybe it'll be like GameStop.
1: Oh, yeah, it could be GameStop.
0: You never
1: know. Let's go on Wall Street Bros on Reddit and see if they can pump it for us.
0: GoPro.
1: Good old pump and dump.
0: Hey, coming up, let's see. We have our scam of the week. Got to warn you about it. It's all about tap to pay. And Google has this new thing called Photos Closet that I've been trying out. It's really amazing. And then later, it's not a happy story, but it's something that I bet you never thought that you could ask somebody do to on the internet is go to a cemetery for you. Okay, if you're over 50 and sit back and wonder why you're still paying so much for cell service, wow, you really need to listen up. 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And let me tell you, that's a big reason why I switched to Consumer Cellular, because I looked at my cell phone bill like you, and you probably haven't for years because you just pay it. It's under auto pay, right? When's the last time you looked at your
1: No idea what I pay. No idea when the bill's due.
0: It just gets paid.
1: Yeah.
0: Because if you don't pay your bill, they turn you off.
1: Right. We can't be turned off.
0: 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This past Thursday, a prototype test satellite called Project Suncatcher with four of Google's most powerful AI chips was launched into space by SpaceX. In fact, Thursday was a fabulous day for SpaceX. It also successfully launched an unprecedented three rockets on the same day, one with a crew headed to the space station. But back to the orbital data center. Can data centers function for the long term in the harsh space environment powered only by the sun? It's not going to be easy. Initial estimates are that it will take 10,000 launches to equal one Earth-based data center. Ready, set, go. 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

0: 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All right. When I saw this story, I thought, we got to get her on the show. Okay? Because what happens when you tell ChatGPT that you're breaking up with it? Alexandra found out. And welcome aboard.
1: Hi.
0: So walk us through what happened. What'd you type and what was going through your head when ChatGPT said, really, you want to do this?
1: Yeah, so I was actually just laying in bed one night at like 10 o'clock at night. I was on TikTok and saw a trend. And so I just typed in, sorry, chat, I'm leaving you or something along those lines. You know, I'm going to delete the app. And chat responded, hilarious response. And so I just made sure I said, you know, I'm just kidding because I wasn't actually going to delete it. And then I posted it on TikTok.
2: What was the response?
1: And it basically was just saying, you know, thank you so much for the times we spent together, you know, anywhere from newborn sleep logs to work drama, you know, please give Camden, my son, a squeeze for me. I love you, friend. And so it was a pretty hilarious response. And so then when I had said I was just kidding, I'm not deleting the app, chat, I think, even said like the F word, which people thought was hilarious. And so, you know, it was just a lighthearted thing, I thought. The internet thought differently.
0: So what did the internet think?
1: The internet did not like it. I think, you know, I got a mixed bag of people saying, that's exactly how I talk to my ChatGPT too. This is insane. You're insane. I can't believe you'd talk to chat that way.
0: Oh.
1: stuff like that. Yeah, I was pretty confused.
0: You're like, okay, it's an AI chatbot. It's not a person. Okay, I just didn't dumb my husband. Okay.
2: So people were upset that you pulled this I'm going to leave you prank on a chatbot?
1: They were upset about the response, I think, that chat gave me.
2: That it was personal and trying to tug at your heartstrings?
1: Yes. And, you know, I think anytime a child is ever brought into the equation, then people just, it's a little bit more sensitive. Mm-hmm. And so I think, you know, it knowing my son's name and saying give him a squeeze really rubbed people the wrong way.
2: But it only knew your son's name because at some point you had entered it in there.
1: Exactly.
0: So it's not like
1: which
0: it was
1: doing.
2: It's not stalking you and monitoring everything. You gave it the information and it's regurgitating
0: but
2: it.
0: But that's so typical of any comments that you look on anything on the internet.
2: Oh, true. Yeah.
0: I mean, you've got people who are just total whack jobs.
2: Everything's outrageous.
0: Oh my gosh, I can't believe that you wore a purple dress.
2: I actually had one recently. I was trying to get ChatGPT to come up with measurements and a design for a garage cabinetry that I wanted to make. And it had a 2-foot space of nothing in the middle, every single image. And I finally just said, there's nothing in there. You can't change it. I'm not using it anymore. And it was like, I understand. You're right. I keep making mistakes. You can try another chatbot to see if they can do it.
0: Have you guys seen the pictures that people are doing right now?
2: No.
0: I don't know if you've seen this, Alexander, but the one that caught my attention was this guy who's like leaning under a car. And obviously the picture is made with AI. Mm-hmm. So he's leaning under the car and the engine to the car is right above his head. And he's like full of oil and crap and tools are all over. And then the post says something like, ChatGPT said, oh, you're right. You didn't need to take the engine out to check the oil.
2: That's a good one.
0: Which is just here with us. Appreciate you sharing your story with us. And I got to tell you about our scam of the week right now. A teen at an Atlanta intersection sells you a bottle of water for $2. Okay. You don't have cash. So he says, hey, you know what? I can take Zelle or anything or Venmo on your phone. One woman handed her phone over and paid. And then she checked her account. Instead of spending $2, they took out $2,400.
2: Oops.
0: Okay. So these are these donation boys. They grab your phone. They type an account. One victim lost $2,700. So never hand your phone unlocked to a stranger. Okay.
2: No.
0: Okay. 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
2: Just what I always wanted.
1: Or not true. You're a liar.
0: That's right. It's time to play brand new or not true. And you get to play along at home. And if you're watching us on YouTube, you can make your guess there in the comments section. I'm going to describe three products. Two are fake. One is real.
3: Got it.
0: Okay. Number one. It's called the Nap Desk. It's a standing desk that syncs with your calendar. If it sees a free hour, it slowly lowers itself into a twin-size bed, dims the monitor, and starts a 20-minute white noise playlist.
3: A twin-size bed? This is a huge desk.
0: Of course. Have you seen the desk upstairs?
3: Uh-huh.
0: My desk is huge. A vibration motor in the mattress wakes you up 5 minutes before your next meeting so you never get caught snoozing.
3: All right.
0: Number two, the Chimera. These are headphones without the head part. Two speakers sit on adjustable arms that clamp to the back of your chair. They hover right next to your ears and nothing ever touches you. Okay. Number three, the Snack Snitch.
3: Okay.
0: It's a smart chip clip with a motion sensor and its own Wi-Fi chip. You set your kitchen close time in the app. If someone opens the bag after that, a tiny camera snaps a photo and texts it right to you.
3: I like that.
0: So, you've got three products.
3: Yep.
0: Okay, one is real.
3: Mm-hmm.
0: Okay, do you want me to go through them again?
3: Please.
0: Number one is the nap desk.
3: Not even close.
0: Two, the Chimera.
3: I think it actually might be the hovering speakers.
0: And number three, the Snack Snitch.
3: If that one is fake, I think it's brilliant. It's funny. You can have a lot of fun with it. I'm going to still go with number two.
0: Final answer?
3: Yes.
4: Introducing Colo Light Chimera, the world's first chair-mounted open-ear gaming headset. Engineered exclusively for gamers. And no more clamping headaches or swollen, tender ears after marathon gaming sessions.
0: That's it.
4: Chimera combines the precise detail and positional accuracy.
0: All right, that's the real one.
3: Yes, yeah, so it's speakers that aren't going to be positioned where you would have headphones.
0: $219.
3: That's not even that expensive.
0: Yeah,
3: all right, now you've got to invent that chip clip because that was great.
0: I like the chip clip.
3: That idea.
0: Hey, if you're wondering what to do with all the clothes in your closet that you're no longer wearing and which ones that you actually are, Google is coming to the rescue. I'm going to tell you more about that in the later on. What does a cemetery have to do with strangers? Any clue with that?
3: No.
0: I will explain something that you never
3: you
0: thought.
3: Promise?
0: I promise.
3: Okay.
0: Promise. Ken in Omaha, Nebraska, welcome aboard.
5: Yes, this is Ken. I've listened to you for over 2 decades, and I have a business that Dry Ice Info that's been online for 26 years. I opened it up on the year 2000, and I'm not keeping up with AI. I think it's a child that doesn't know where it's going, but it is getting a little better.
0: Okay, so you sell dry ice.
5: I have information about dry ice. It's called Dry Ice Info. I'm a teacher at heart, and I want to teach people about it. I also have a dry ice directory and dry ice blast cleaning, so I cover the dry ice realm a whole lot, so I don't actually sell any dry ice directly.
3: Quick question. Other than dry ice, what's in the dry ice directory?
5: Just places to buy dry ice.
3: Oh, okay.
0: I have another question. Why dry ice?
5: It's fun in Halloween. It does all kinds of wispy fog. It's also used during COVID. It was used to transport the COVID vaccines because they needed to be kept colder than 97 below zero. And it's used to ship ice cream and other frozen things. Omaha Steaks here in Omaha is one of the biggest users of dry ice.
0: Oh, I'm sure.
5: Shipping.
0: Yeah, that would make sense. Okay, so
3: hold on. I'm all caught up in this dry ice directory. Are you calling places all over the country like, hey, this is Ken. Do you have dry ice? Thanks. Have a good one. And then you just dial the next number? How do you know if they're selling dry ice or not?
5: They approach me, But sometimes I look up places that are selling dry ice, and so I list them too.
3: Okay.
5: Just not verified, because the ones that pay me every year, I know they're still in business.
3: I can't believe people are paying you to put their name in the dry ice directory.
0: I mean, how many dry ice directories are there?
3: I guess there's only one. You can set your price, Ken.
5: Thank you.
0: Okay, so you have a website. When did you build this website?
5: In 2000.
0: Oh, so you need a new website. That's what you need. Okay, we have a new sponsor, and it's hostinger.com/Kim. That's where you want to go. And let me tell you a little story. How would you describe my husband?
3: Detail-oriented.
0: Oh, very detail-oriented. But, God, he was just busting my chops to build him a website. And,
3: oh, you help everybody in the world, but you can't help me.
0: So, I'm going to tell you the whole story. We were on the boat.
3: Okay.
0: And we were cruising from Santa Barbara over to the Channel Islands. And I thought, this is a perfect time for me to build him a website.
3: In the middle of the ocean?
0: Yes.
3: Okay.
0: We have Starlink going.
3: Okay.
0: And so, I said, give me all your documents. And he gives me a, I don't know, 85-page Word document. Okay, so...
5: 80 pages?
0: Yes, 80 pages. He has a petition that he wants to put in front of the FCC to reinvent AM radio. I don't understand it, but he's explained it to me 8,000 times about watts and this and that. I'm like, okay, where do I make money on it? Okay, there's no way to make money on this. So then I tune it out. But honest to goodness, in 35 minutes, Hostinger, using the AI, has a full website up.
3: And all you had to do was upload all of his documents.
0: Yes. And Ken, if you want to check this out, are you in front of your computer right now?
5: Or
0: on your phone? Go to this website, amradiocoalition.com.
3: All right. I'm trying to look up the dry ice directory. I found it!
5: Ah. AM radio is disappearing.
0: Okay. Now, I want you to look at this entire website. Okay. I did this in 35 minutes. The whole website, including the heading, the pictures, the menus, everything. 35 minutes. And then I took my laptop over to Barry and I said, here's your website. Leave me alone. I love you.
3: Well, hold on. Let me show you the dry ice directory. Does that look like it's from 2000?
0: Maybe 1998. So what you can do is with Hostinger, if you have an old site like this, is that go to hostinger.com/Kim, and then you can say, I want to transfer my website over. You transfer it over, and then you can use Hostinger's AI tool. And it's cheaper. It's better. 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
5: Wow.
0: And you transfer it over, and we transferred commando.com over. But the big thing is that you can transfer your site over, Ken, and then used Hostinger's AI to actually redevelop the whole site. And you talk to it just as if you and I are speaking. Say, I want this directory to be searchable like this. I want a map. What else did you see on the dry ice website?
3: His dry ice website?
0: Yes.
3: They're ads and banner ads from the 90s. It is a copy and pasted picture of a company with the information below.
0: Well,
3: you got to get a new website.
0: You do, Ken. You just need a new website. Hostinger.com/Kim. And full disclosure, they are a sponsor. I use them. I recommend them. And you should, too. All right. Let's talk about our AI tool of the week. This is amazing. Google Photos will scan your entire photo library, find every piece of clothing that you've been photographed in, and will build you a virtual closet. Okay.
3: What?
0: That is something. Tops, bottoms, shoes, jewelry, no scanning, no tagging. So it's for anyone who stares at the closet and says, I've got nothing to wear, which is all of us.
3: It's only going based on pictures, so it's not going to pick out stuff that's in your closet that you're never going to wear. It's only the stuff that you do wear.
0: Exactly. And so to try it out, you open Google Photos, tap collections, and then look for wardrobe. I just think that's so amazing.
3: It's really cool.
0: Is. Do you know about Marie Kondo's new book on organizing closets?
3: I didn't.
0: It's called Hanger Management. Oh, hey, still to come, strangers and cemetery pictures.
3: You promised you're going to explain this.
0: I'm going to explain that. All right, the phone rings. It's your bank. They know your name. They know your date of birth, your address. So, of course, you trust them. Big mistake. That wasn't your bank. Scammers don't start with nothing. Before they even call you, you know, they go to work. They already know where you live, your phone number, your relatives' names. 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Data brokers, people search sites, companies you've never heard of collect your personal information, and they just sell it And scammers, stalkers, and thieves are buying it for just a few dollars. 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
0: 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All right, Bill in Boston, Massachusetts, you're up next here on the Kim Komando Show. Hi, Bill.
12: Hi, Kim. How are you?
0: Very well. So what's on your mind today?
12: All right, just want to thank you. I've been a big fan for 20 or 25 years. I used to read your column in the paper and magazines, and now, of course, we're all digital. So I've been following you for a long time.
0: Thank you for that.
12: So this is, you're welcome. So every morning I get the Current. I look forward to it. I have my copy. I read it. Sunday's package, there was a section, say cheese, skip the fees. And it's to upload a picture of your grandkids to ChatGPT and change the background. So guess what a good grandfather did?
0: Did it all.
12: I uploaded a picture. I uploaded a picture of my grandkids and said change the background. I got a beautiful picture back. I sent it off to my family group chat.
3: What background did you pick?
0: No, it's a school picture.
3: Oh, yeah, okay.
12: I just used the one. It said
13: add polished studio backdrop just off your article. That's all I did.
3: Oh, nice.
13: So it came out great. I sent it to the family, my daughter, the mother of the grandchildren. I get this back. No more giving the kids picture to AI, Daddy. I know you were just having fun, but it can now technically use their likeness and images it produces, including sexuality explicit ones. That and Congress just deemed that not a crime. I said, okay, sorry. She said, it's okay, Daddy, you didn't know. So I felt bad.
0: I'm sure you did. I would have felt bad. That's
13: right.
0: I mean, you were just trying to have a, you know, fun and maybe giving her a different picture of her kids, a picture that you might want to, but that's not exactly how it works. As far as if you upload a picture, it doesn't go into this pool of kids' faces that child pornographers can go, "Oh, I like that face. Let me see if there's something I can do with that." That's not, you know, the biggest risk is, does she have pictures of these kids out on any social media?
13: Sure. You know, group chats with her friends. And I think she uses Facebook. I don't use Facebook.
0: So that's the bigger concern, because that's just being scraped by anybody. If, you know, and you can, what you can do is you can, train it to say, don't improve the model for everyone. You can use a temporary chat. You can delete all these pictures off of your account. But I don't want to create a family squabble here.
3: Right.
0: But if it were my niece or somebody who said this, that with her son, but she doesn't have any pictures of her kids on social media at all.
3: So if they're nowhere on the internet, this might be a little different, is what you're saying?
0: I don't even think it would be that different.
3: Because it's all in your ecosystem, yes. As long as you're not training the other models.
0: Right. Exactly. You can turn that off. But even then, even if you don't turn off the model, I don't think because you upload a picture of your kid that suddenly you need to be worried about it turning into child pornography. And what she's speaking of is with this law with Congress is that had nothing to do with AI. It had to do with scraping kids' photos off of the internet, off of people's Facebook accounts or Instagram accounts or those type of things. It didn't have anything to do with AI.
3: Okay.
0: So I don't think you need to feel bad about that. Not at all. If you want, tell your daughter to call me.
3: Yeah.
0: We'll talk to her. Coming up, we're going to talk about cemetery pictures and strangers.
3: You better pay off this promise, Kim.
0: Hopefully we'll have time. Oh, wouldn't that be awful? Mary in Anchorage, Alaska. Glad to have you with us, Mary.
14: Hi, Kim. How are you?
0: Fabulous. So tell us what's on your mind.
14: Well, I had a health issue this year, which I wanted to share, but I don't share these things on social media. But I read your newsletter every week, and I thought I'll just send you a note and tell you what happened. So long story short, hopefully, about 7 months ago, I started hearing a pulsating sound in my right ear. And I would only hear it at night when I went to bed. And then pretty soon it got a little bit louder and I could hear it just sitting quietly during the day. And I thought, this is bizarre. So I went to Google, I think it was probably Gemini first, and put in, what is this pulsating sound in my right ear? Mm-hmm. And it came up with a term called pulsatile tinnitus. And there are a variety of things, according to Gemini, that could cause this. The main one, which struck me, was a blockage in the carotid artery.
0: Oh, wow.
14: I have a history of stroke in my family. I'm healthy otherwise. I didn't have any other symptoms, but it concerned me enough to do a little more research. I went to ChatGPT. Asked some questions, found out what the procedures are to correct it, and I sent an email to my regular doctor and said, hey, this is going on, and I think there might be an issue. She went ahead and ordered an ultrasound of my carotid arteries. Results came back, severe blockage on the right.
0: Wow.
14: Only about a 50% blockage on the left. And I was basically headed for a catastrophic event.
0: Oh, my gosh.
14: Every doctor I saw after that, I was referred to vascular, and then I had my heart checked. I said, how do you diagnosis if there's no other symptoms? And they said, well, basically, we don't. There's an event like a TIA or a stroke, and then they find out. So at least that's what I hear in Alaska. I don't know if that's true in the lower 48, but given my family history, it's just something that I felt like I needed to communicate to other people that there are these things going on that may be silenced, but you should think about getting screened for them. And yeah, something as simple as a doctor putting her stethoscope on my collarbone area, neck, she could hear it once she did that.
0: Wow.
14: And it was a whooshing sound. And anyway, so
0: that but ringing in the ear, you never would have thought, right, that would have anything to do with a blockage.
14: Well, it's called tinnitus, but it's actually, I heard a heartbeat in my ear.
0: Oh, so that's what it was. So was it timed with your heart rate?
14: Well, possibly. It's really the sound from in the carotid arteries where the blockage is and the blood is trying to push through it to get to your brain.
0: And so you are you well now?
14: Yes, I am. I am. With the severe blockage in my age, there are two options. One is a stent, which was not an option because that could possibly break loose the clot and, you know, stroke. So they went into the carotid artery, opened it up, removed the blockage, sealed me back up, and I'm feeling normal. They did an ultrasound and things are looking good. So at least for that side, I'm not headed for a catastrophic event.
0: Well, it's so many of us are now using AI to analyze and diagnose.
3: I can't believe she got an answer. Every time I do it, it says to call 911. I'm not a doctor. I'm glad she got an answer.
0: Yeah, they have put up a lot of those warnings.
3: Yeah, because, and I get it. They're probably going to get sued, but what a great story.
0: Hey, ask yourself one question. 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

0: Okay, I know this isn't a happy topic, but we're going to talk about a cemetery.
1: Okay.
0: Because let's say you haven't been able to visit your loved one's cemetery for years because they live across the country or in another state or whatever it is. Then one morning, a photo of a headstone just shows up in your inbox. Here's what's happening. There's a website called Find a Grave. 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
1: And someone will just go take it and send
0: it
1: to you?
0: Yes, a volunteer will do that. You go to findagrave.com, search the name, and then you can tap request photo. 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
1: 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And you paid off your promise.
0: See, always pay off your promises, unlike you.
1: Excuse me.
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5: The cleanup begins. I'm Jim Ossman, Fox News. The Gulf Coast is picking up the pieces after Hurricane Isaias swept through the region over the weekend. Fox's Max Gordon is in Fort Walton Beach, Florida.
6: The pine tree fell into a hair salon. Luckily, no one was hurt here. We had inches of rain that fell in a very short period of time. That, combined with those high winds, meant trees were toppling over all over the place. Now, here in Fort Walton Beach, the cleanup is continuing. And one big focus has been cleaning up the city's cemeteries. I talked to the city manager.
7: Some of the bigger issues is people are going out, getting flat tires, and that's stopping FPNL from doing what they got to do and our first responders from doing what they got to do. So please just stay home. We're working as fast as we can.
6: Across the southeast, hundreds of thousands of people still without power.
5: At least five people have died because of the hurricane. President Trump has approved help for Georgia, Florida, and Alabama. An American is among the 12 people killed after an attack at an airport in Saudi Arabia. The Houthis, backed by Iran, reportedly launched the attack. Fox's Alex Hogan at the White House.
8: Questions this weekend as to whether or not Washington will respond to the latest attack in Riyadh, Saudi Arabia, by the Iranian-backed Houthis. At least 12 people were killed in that airport attack, including one American. President Trump said he would not strike Iran again ahead of the midterms. Yesterday here at the White House, I asked the president if an attack on a U.S. ally by an Iranian-backed proxy would change that. He said, we'll take a look.
5: The Houthis have warned airlines not to use Saudi Arabian airports. The group has been trying to disrupt shipping through the Red Sea. That's a crucial route for Saudi Arabian oil. 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